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2: Interests and occasionally shared values rather than shared institutions. Labor leaders are denouncing what they call a direct attack on the right to strike in the Liberal government's sweeping economic bill. Canadian Labor Congress President Bea Brusk says the proposed amendments in Bill C-39 would formalize the government's power to break strikes.
3: The government said it would protect the workers' right to strike. But instead, this bill explicitly gives government the power to end legal strikes when a minister decides that a strike is or could become contrary to the national interest.
2: The Liberals claim the bill would place guardrails around a minister's power to end work stoppages in federally regulated industries. Several seniors have been arrested and charged with trespassing on Parliament Hill as they called for stronger government action to address climate change. Members of a self-described climate caravan protesting outside Parliament's West Block tried to deliver hundreds of photos and stories about the effects of wildfires and flooding. Eric Schiller was among the protesters who were denied entry to the building and refused to leave.
4: We can do something, but it's got to be massive change. And some government in the world's got to take hold of this and say, hey guys, we can't go as usual. Our wars, our fossil fuel all over the place, it's going to get us, bring us down. We've got to make basic changes, which are hard.
2: The Protective Service says 11 people were arrested. New York's mayor has announced DoorDash will pay more than $130 million to settle claims it underpaid delivery workers in the city. Officials describe it as the largest worker settlement in New York City history. Most of the settlement will be returned to more than 260,000 workers who DoorDash underpaid, did not pay, or paid late for their deliveries. The company will also pay about $16 million in civil penalties and other costs to the city. This is the Canadian Press.
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6: Nice drive around town tonight, really problem-free. If you're heading off to and from the West Island, TCAN Highway 20, inbound, outbound, problem-free. Nice drive heading up to and from Laval, both the 1315. The Met from the Anjou Interchange to the DeCary Circle is problem-free. Smooth sailing DeCary north and southbound, top to bottom. Mercier, Champlain, Victoria, LaFontaine. Inbound, outbound, things are moving well. Southbound 25 for the outbound LaFontaine, a little slow down through Dissouligny. And the inbound Jacques Cartier, that's pretty much the only problem. We do have an accident on the up-ramp. But that is coming from Tashro. 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

It's Good News Tuesday. Thank you for all the suggestions of where we should go on Have You Been. Very cool stuff. I got a friend who's a tour guide who goes to Churchill for the polar bears every single year, one texter says. Pretty cool stuff. And, so where should we go on our Have You Ever Been? 71010 is the text line. Thank you for that. It is Good News Tuesday. Coming

0: up for you in an hour. And a bit from now, Dan McTagg is going to be here. Price of oil, price of gas. Why is the price of diesel a dollar more than gasoline? Is it going to come down anytime soon? He does say tomorrow, by the way, for a bit of a tip. How much, though, we will find out. And what is the real hurdle with the fall when it comes to diesel fuel? Now, if you don't drive a diesel, I do. So the price to fill up the tank is so high right now. A diesel is generally more efficient than gasoline, so you kind of re-inherit some of that back again. But not that, not like 30%. And so the cost of all the things is adding up. And when we buy groceries that come in trucks, on trains that all use diesel fuel, it's having a massive impact on the cost of things. So Dan McTagg, the cost of fuel, cost of diesel, about an hour from now. Part of Good News Tuesday, we have a conversation coming up with a gentleman who is like full on like Scrabble board. And I don't mean like the board, like the game board. I mean like on the board of the Scrabble people. He does amazing things, dictionary things, and his name is John Chu. And the reason why he's coming up for us next is because the letter Z. So before we get the answers from John Chu about why do we say Z? Why does Merck say Z? And how does it all fit together? Let's be proud to be Canadian and celebrate why we do things differently. Have you ever wondered why we do differently versus our downstairs tenants? That's what we should call them. The people who live in the suite in our basement. Are we the weird ones? Are they the weird ones? Why do we have a OU? Like the extra U in color. Z instead of Z. That would be an example of a Canadianism, or is it just a not Americanism? Highlighted by our good friend Stuart, known to you online as Brittle Star.
1: Hey, I'm doing a Timmy's run. Do you want anything?
2: I love Schitt's Creek. You know it's a Canadian show, eh?
1: Plus two tomorrow.
2: There's a bunch of loonies in the center console.
1: Love that movie. He's Canadian, eh?
2: What you guys doing for May 2 for?
1: Yeah, but what is it with the wind chill?
2: They filmed the whole thing in Toronto.
1: It's supposed to be Chicago, though.
2: Yeah, but with the Humidex, though.
1: And that's including HST.
2: Love that movie. She's Canadian, eh?
1: Yeah, I wouldn't put the shovels away just yet.
2: They filmed the whole thing in Vancouver.
1: It's supposed to be Chicago, though.
2: Is this the last bag of milk?
1: Yeah, that was good. Sorry.
0: That's Brittle Star. He's Canadian, eh? Although the bag of milk thing is a very Ontario thing. It's not a... I don't know if there's any other provinces do bags of milk anymore.
3: I don't think so. I think it's just them. You guys are the holdout.
0: We're the holdout? You could buy cartons, but you guys get the jugs.
3: I'm a carton guy, though.
0: But you can... See, this is the thing is that... this is totally off topic now, but that's fine. Bags of milk, you got to throw them in recycling, I guess. But the jugs of milk, you get money back. In other provinces. Cartons of milk, you get money back in other provinces too. Let's dive into more Canadian lingo and language. But first, Ryan wants to unpack Canadianisms.
3: I do. Can I give you an example of my favorite Canadianism in practice?
0: Oh, go ahead, eh?
3: Oh, bud. Okay, I'm going to skip down a little bit here because I remembered the story while I was writing it. I was playing video games with a friend of mine who lives in the States. It was in the winter. And I said, it is so cold, I need to wear my toque almost like 24/7. And he said to me, you keep a joint in your mouth all day long? Because he thought I said toque, like to take a toque.
0: Oh, that's like in a boot or in a boat? It's your toque or your toque, eh?
3: A toque or a toque? No, we have a toque, yes. There's a reason that we call the beanie, the hat, a toque. It's because it comes from a French-Canadian word, which technically comes from a Spanish word, essentially for a warm hat. That's where that comes from. The Americans don't have that. They call it a beanie.
0: A toque is way better.
3: A toque is better, yeah.
0: All right. Well, you can keep going now.
3: Okay, thanks. Okay, sure. I think the most common one, for sure, that we run into on a day-to-day basis, Shane, has to be pop versus soda. That's the one that bugs me the most. That's the one...
0: Why does it bug you? What bugs you?
3: Because pop makes more sense. What sound does pop make? It makes pop. Soda. Yeah.
0: Well, why is it called soda pop, though, wasn't it? That's why we call it
3: pop. Kind of.
0: Soda. Yeah, I think soda is kind of a cooler word.
3: Soda.
0: It's like Chesterfield and sofa.
3: Yeah, couch. But nobody says Chesterfield anymore.
0: Yeah,
3: take a seat on the Chesterfield.
0: Yeah, come sit down. Let's get together on the Chesterfield.
3: It's a nice word. Right? But there is a reason why it's pop versus soda. So apparently it dates back to the 1800s, around like 1812, when the term got attached to early carbonated drinks, which came in bottles that still had corks in them. So when you opened up a bottle of pop, it made a pop sound, right? And then it just kind of stuck around. The reason Americans call it soda is because when they got to go to get pop, it was often at a pharmacy, where the pharmacist would mix the tonic, like your Dr. Pepper, with soda water, carbonated water. And then there you go, soda. That's it.
0: Interesting.
3: Yeah.
0: So there's pharmaceuticals mixing it up in America still.
3: There is still. But this is not uniform. This is another thing with Canadianisms. I don't know if you've noticed, our country is very large, like enormous, and so the terms aren't always the same across the coast to coast. Mm-hmm. In Quebec, it's more likely that you'll hear soft drink, like, and also sometimes in Ontario and Manitoba. For some reason, apparently soda is more typical there. I don't know why. Yeah.
0: Okay. Yeah. All right. Yeah. There's always the classic Looney on the list.
3: Yeah, Looney and Toonie. The thing that's interesting there is that's like a fun little slang that we have for our loonies and our toonies. But
0: you Americans know why, though, right?
3: What, sorry?
0: You know why it's a loony, right?
3: Because there's a loon on it.
0: Yeah. So when those came out, I was delivering newspapers. And I remember the people I delivered to, they're like, oh, this must be so hard for you carrying around all this change now, because we didn't have dollar bills anymore. And then the toonie came out, and it was a big debate. What should they call it? Because it doesn't have a loon on it. It just has the toonie on it.
3: It has a bear. Yeah, a bear.
0: So it's because it was a loony, so therefore it was two loonies.
3: Yeah, it's brilliant, big, if you ask debate. Me, honestly. I think it's amazing.
0: All right, Coffee.
3: We call it a double-double. Even if you don't go to Tim Hortons to get two cream and two sugar, you probably just order a double-double from any coffee shop. Yeah, the Americans don't have a word for that. Can I get two cream, two sugar? We call it a double-double, regardless of the institution you're shopping from. Another one that I actually did not notice this, I caught myself doing this. When we go to the bathroom at home, you probably refer to it as a bathroom. Mm-hmm. But when you're out in public, do you call it a washroom or a bathroom?
0: Probably a washroom.
3: Right?
0: Go to the bathroom. This is toilet. Go to the toilet. Salle de bain.
3: Go to the toilet. Yep.
0: Right? The room of washing.
3: The room of washing. This is a Canadianism. We call it a bathroom because it's more likely that you would have a bath in the room. And in public, you go to freshen up. Americans don't have the split. They just call it the restroom.
0: Restroom. Sometimes you need to have a rest.
3: Yeah. Yeah. Or, yeah.
0: To your coffee point, though, I must admit, I think I'm judgy because the lady next to me at the coffee shop the other day did order 5 and 5.
3: Ooh. Ooh. Have you ever had a 99, though? Or a Gretzky?
0: What's that?
3: 9 sugar, 9 cream.
0: But there's like, that's like a tint of coffee.
3: It is, yeah, which is like a trend. Laura told me that when they worked at Starbucks, they had to do 100 pump sugar once. So.
0: Okay, Z versus Z. Be proud to be Canadian with our Zeds. It would appear that we are not the weird ones after all. Plus, there are letters of our alphabet that have also faded away. We're going to dig into that with John Chu next, Shane Hewitt, and The Night Shift.
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5: Really nice, quiet drive around town. If you're heading up to Laval or the West Island, we've got no problems to report. Smooth sailing from the Anjou Interchange to the Decarie Circle on the Met East and Westbound, Decarie North into Southbound. As well, a great drive here on the Mercier, inbound, outbound, Champlain, Victoria, La Fontaine, Jacques Cartier, rather. Things are moving well. The inbound La Fontaine is problem-free. Southbound, just a little slow down through de Souligny. It's going to cost you a couple of minutes here through the road work to enter the La Fontaine Tunnel. 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
6: If ever I get the most in trouble with all of the shift heads who listen to the show, it's when I see Gen Z. Not Gen Z, which is funny because for as a guy who was given the moniker Zach on the radio and specifically the name Z-Man back in the day, I had an argument for it. I used to say Z-Man is a name, Z is a letter. And that used to kind of just kind of get through things. Now Gen Z, Gen Z, I am Canadian. I love all things Canada. But is it a name or is it a letter? How did we start saying Z anyway? John Chu is here to help us out. John is Editor-in-Chief, Canadian English Dictionary. That's a big job, John.
7: It is. It's one of several jobs I have, but it's the one that I enjoy the most.
6: Oh, very good. Okay. ZZ, do you ever get yourself tangled up and caught in trouble like I do?
7: I do. I have a lot of American friends. I run Scrabble tournaments both in Canada and the United States, and I'm forever having to explain or or paraphrase or give alternate versions of things. I'll tell people the Z is worth 10 points, and they then say that's the Z for you Americans, or vice versa. It's just it's one of those shibboleths of Canadianism or Americanism.
6: But do you let your American friends use the word Z? Because it's not a word for them, but it is for us. Like, so I feel like you should not let Canadians use Z and should not let Americans use Z when they're trying to get Scrabble points.
7: Well, that's a, yeah, okay, that's a separate issue. we play under the auspices of the North American Scrabble Players Association, which is also one of my day jobs. There we allow words that are good either in Canada or the United States. So you can spell humor with an O-R or an O-U-R, center with an E-R or an R-E, and Z, Z, they're all good. They're just ways of scoring points in Scrabble.
6: All right, so you could in like one turn do center, T-R-E, and then the next turn, T-E-R, and still get points.
7: You could, yes. Okay. You could also do like there's a standard example of Canadian English and why it's different from every other English in the world, which is the phrase tire center, like you see at the Costco or the Canadian Tire. You go to change your tires at the tire center. Yeah. We're the only country in the world that spells it that way, because if you go to England, you'll see it spelled tire, T-Y-R-E. And if you go to the States, it'll be spelled center, C-E-N-T-E-R. So it's a subliminal Canadianism, much more so than the Z that is at the front of everybody's mind.
6: John Chu, you love words. So how did we get here with ZZ? I'm assuming it has some sort of history of the word, but how does Z and Z become a thing?
7: It does. Well, it's actually the names of the letters of the alphabet are weird, and they're a great subject of discussion because their origins are not that well documented, because the only way that you see people talking about the letters in ways that people can understand hundreds of years later is if someone writes a textbook teaching kids what the names of the letters of the alphabet are, or people have an argument as to what the name of a letter should be. And Z or Z, that's actually a good one, because there's been a lot of difference discussion as to what it should be called. Those aren't even the only two names for it. There are parts of England in which it's still called an izzard or an izzard, I-Z-Z-A-R-D, or for your American listeners, I-Z-Z-A-R-D, or for your British listeners from that part of England, I-Izzard-Izzard-A-R-D. So as to how we got to the Z-Z thing, I mean, it goes back to, I mean, why do we even have the letter Z? Where did it come from? We get our word Z from the French, and the French got theirs ultimately from the Greek word Zeta. And the Americans, I think they got theirs from people who didn't really know their alphabet that well, and who just figured that it would be easier to have everything rhyme with B, C, D, and certainly you get a catchy song out of it that's easy to teach your kids the alphabet with. And yet, when these things were all beginning to be codified in the 18th and 19th centuries, when people were busy making dictionaries and just making decisions as to what the way things ought to be, American lexicographers, Noah Webster, said, well, the American pronunciation of this is Z, because that's basically the way he wanted it to be. The British just, and everybody else and everywhere else in the world, stuck with the main, most common pronunciation of Z.
6: At that time they were being rebels and they were growing on their own anyway. So it's like, all right, yeah, see you later, right? Like, yeah, it's kind of what was happening.
7: And they've always kind of been proud of not being fully educated, so not having a good classical education or whatever. So Z is good enough for Americans.
6: So is Z more most common around the world than Z, or?
7: Yeah, and in fact, I wouldn't even say that Z is a British pronunciation. It's Z is the American pronunciation, and Z is what it is everywhere else.
6: Everywhere else in the world. Wow,
7: yeah.
6: That's crazy to think. I get the Z part, like the X, Y, Z. Although when we do the alphabet songs as kids, it is a bit of a downer, right? It's like X, Y, Z, like it's fun, and then ours is like X, Y, and Z. It's like murmur.
7: I've had Americans just ask me that, like, well, how do you sing the alphabet song? I said, it just doesn't rhyme at the end. It's a little bit weird. Yeah.
6: Oh, that is crazy. Hey, what do you notice about this over the course of time? Because are there patterns, or is this one of this unique sort of weird things that just has happened and this is where we are? Because it really speaks to the power of declaration. As soon as somebody declares it to be so and everyone goes, okay.
7: I think in this day and age, where there's friction between Canada and the United States, the choice of saying Z or Z in Canada is a political one now. Where and Americans, if they want to blend in when they come to Canada, they'll politely and use the Canadian form Z. And if someone wants to be a rebel and go against the prevailing anti-American sentiment up here, then they may intentionally say Z just to get a rise out of people around them. So,
6: listening for someone's politics, eh?
7: It is. It's a dog whistle. When I was growing up, I was told you had to say Z because that was the Canadian way. And my dad, who was born in the States and moved here when I was very young, he learned very quickly that you had to say Z and not Z, especially because he was a university professor and he was teaching linguistics. If he used the word Z, he was corrected by his students. They would say, you know, you're up in Canada here. You might be American, but you got to say Z. I think we went through a period of flexibility when we didn't care as much. And then when the Canadian Oxford Dictionary really helped solidify our linguistic sense of identity back in the around the turn of the millennium, then, you know, there was a nationalistic push towards Z. And I think that's been accelerating to some extent. It helps also in Canada that we've got a strong Francophone base where Z is the natural pronunciation and nobody says Z in French. So if you're bilingual, then it's a bit of a stretch to try to say Z in English and Z in French.
6: Is there anything else that comes with Z other than maybe it was Zeta? Like, is other letters like the W versus W, that kind of stuff, because you see the double V be more common in Europe, other languages, than you see W, which is kind of strange when you think about it.
7: It is. Actually, there's a whole bunch of letters that have weird, undocumented histories. Like the letter, so the Canadian English Dictionary that I'm working on, we just finished the draft of the letter, the first draft of the letter Q, because we figured that would be, well, first it was 10, another word, letter that's worth 10 points in Scrabble, and it's also full of chock full of interesting words. But just the first entry there, the letter Q, why do we call it the letter Q? Like, it doesn't match the pattern of any of the other letters, right? We don't call them bu, siu, diu, fiu, and so on. And Q, it's documented going back to Shakespearean folios. There would be, whenever an actor would start to speak, there would be the letter Q. They're not entirely sure why, but sometimes it was spelled out as C-U-E. So we know that as far back as the time of Shakespeare, people were saying Q as the pronunciation for the letter Q, but why? You know, we could just argue about that. Some people say it's from a Latin word quando, but they don't say, but then still, that doesn't explain.
6: Yeah, it doesn't explain.
7: Why so, Q? Yeah.
6: Z versus Z, Shane Hewitt and Night Shift. We're coming back with more John Chu and Canadian words and Canadian pronunciations that matter.
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2: Smooth, pretty quiet around town. Mercier, Champlain, Victoria, Jacques Cartier, all moving well. The inbound La Fontaine right up through the Anjou interchange, problem-free. Southbound through the roadwork, a couple of minutes there, getting into the La Fontaine tunnel. Met east and westbound, Anjou to the DeCary Circle, moving well. DeCary north and southbound, problem-free. West Island, heading up to and from Laval. The beltways, 640, 440 on the south shore. 30 east and westbound, smooth sailing. Really, very little problems here this evening. 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
6: John Chu is our guest. Z versus Z and other weird Canadian pronunciations. It does make me think of English versus French, John. We were talking about the letter Q and Q, Q-U-E. But then there's also Q, which is the Q-E-U-E-U-E, which is the Q-U-E-U-E.
7: Exactly, yeah.
6: Which is also weird because that's a different Q.
7: And it's not just the pronunciation, but the whole the alphabet itself only really solidified with the printing industry. Like up until then, we had extra letters in our alphabet. Nobody was really sure which things were. Like people used to be taught the ampersand and sometimes the at sign and so on. And I could see as part of the alphabet, and I could see a time in the future when kids think that the at sign is part of the alphabet because it's such a ubiquitous part of electronic, you know, addresses and handles and so on.
6: Right.
7: And but you know, we had older letters like yog and eth and ash and so on that were used to write old English still survive in things like the ye olde English was originally written with a letter that sort of looked like a y at the front but was pronounced th, so it was actually pronounced the old English. And there, you know, it was only
6: I had no idea, by the way, on that one. That's brand new information from my brain. That's wild.
7: Yeah. We expect that everybody can use a computer keyboard. You know, when I was little, we didn't have computer keyboards. We had typewriters, and not everybody could type. It was not a universal skill. People could write. People could write cursive and so on. But I think as we get used to interacting with computers that can speak with us and understand us, and we're just clicking and so on, I think we could be heading towards a post-literate society, at which point, you know, what does it matter what the letters are of the alphabet or how they're pronounced and so on? So, you know, I could imagine 200 years from now that the ZZ debate is something of only historical interest.
6: Well, let me throw a word at you, and then we often lose this generally to your point about what the future looks like, and it's the word mean, M-E-A-N. And M-E-A-N has so many, ironically, meanings that there's even a difference between mean and meaning. There's a difference between what does it mean and what is the meaning. I mean, the experience of that word just for that, aside from the fact of sort of the mean as in the middle and the mean as in you're not nice,
7: Mean can mean penny pinching. It can mean unkind. It can mean average. It can mean signify. Yeah, there's a whole collision of different meanings there. It's not even the worst such example in the dictionary. When you're working at writing definitions for a dictionary, it's the simpler words that are harder to define than the difficult words, because if you think about how a dictionary works, you define difficult words in terms of simple words. So if I want to define like quadratic equation, I define it in terms of simpler. I can just say it's a mathematical formula, or a mathematical formula involving the square of a number.
6: Or just maths.
7: Maths, yeah. But if you want to define what a word like mean means, or a word like number, or, you know, if you have a very simple concept, how do you define it in a way that just doesn't have people flipping back and forth between the same pages in the dictionary?
6: I think we carry baggage around dictionaries because it's like, oh, school, right? But we don't actually think of dictionaries as life. And one of the things that I've learned as I've grown up a little bit in life is that closet organizers are magical people. People that can organize closets and drawers can have a massive impact on your life, because your stuff has a place to go. Dictionaries are more like closet organizing than anything else in our real life, because it allows us to have a structure to put the things. Tell me about the importance of a dictionary, because in today's world, like you said, with AI, it seems to me that the agreements of the words seems more important than ever before.
7: Dictionaries have a curious relationship with language. They describe the language, but they also define the language. So when you're setting out to edit a dictionary, you'd spend a lot of time paying attention to how people are using language. But then once you describe it, it sets in place in black and white how people expect the words in the language to be used. And so it's used, dictionaries have a value to people who are unsure about their usage of language, people who want to make sure that language is as correct and easy to understand as possible. So the process, the main driving force behind the creation of modern dictionaries are, at least in Canada, are language professionals, editors and writers, who want to know that when they communicate using particular words in particular ways, that they're not just making stuff up that nobody else will understand, or that the word that they grew up with in their neighborhood or their family or their friends. They want to make sure that the words are meaning, that the meaning is clear across the country, or alternately, if they come across a word that is regional or specific to a people and they find it in the dictionary, they can think, oh, that's what that person means. There are also words that end up being we've added a new category for words in our dictionary for politicized words, which are words that are used to mean different things to different people. Like, I mean, not to get too political about it, but our colleagues at Merriam-Webster, for instance, had to rewrite the definition of the word female for obvious reasons, as people were arguing about what it is to be male or female. And so these end up being in their own category. But as far as the most important thing about dictionaries in contemporary Canada is concerned, is that it's only been since 1967 that we've had national dictionaries. And there's an old saying among linguists that a language is a dialect with an army and a navy, but what they leave out is the key observation that a language needs not only a political power behind it, but also a dictionary. If you don't know what the if you don't have a dictionary to tell you what your language is, you don't have your own version of the language. So the work that we're doing with the Canadian English Dictionary is to make sure that that tradition continues, that the Canadian Oxford Dictionary, our predecessor, which hasn't been published in 20 years, has something that's more current. And so that when people want to be Canadian for whatever reason, if it's to be, that they can be Canadian as an intrinsic expression of being Canadian, rather than the traditional Canadian way of being Canadian by not being American, right? So We have a great example of that in our fearless leader, Prime Minister Mark Carney, who is insisting that his staff use British spellings for words, using I-S-E spellings instead of I-Z-E spellings and so on, as a way of setting himself apart from American spellings, because he's a person of approximately my age, and I'm guessing yours as well, where we were taught as children that as Canadians, we could choose between American or British spellings according to the situation. If our teacher preferred one or the other, we could go with that. And we were never told that there was actual Canadian English that we could use, and that we could choose the correct choice for Canadian English spellings, that we spell tire, T-I-R-E. We're not arbitrarily choosing American or British. We're choosing the Canadian spelling. Likewise, center, tire center. So, and kids that are my now young adult kids generation, they've grown up thinking that there is Canadian English and that there's dictionaries for Canadian English. And they think that this dichotomy between American and British spelling as being a choice that's being offered to us by colonial masters is just weird or awkward or historical or whatever the kids are calling it these days. If we have a Canadian dictionary, as long as we have a Canadian dictionary, then we have our own language, we have our own linguistic cultural identity, and, you know, we are a nation of our own. That's really what's important about having a dictionary.
6: All of that from Zed,
7: yeah.
6: Which is the right way. The symbolism is strong, it's beautiful, it's eloquent, it's poetic, and it feels good to be able to hear that we are who we are because of the way we say things and do things. So that's amazing. John Chu, thank you for the insight. Thank you for sharing your words with us. Pretty cool stuff. CanadianEnglishDictionary.ca if you want to get connected with John, Editor-in-Chief, Canadian English Dictionary. Thank you, sir.
7: Thank you, Shane.
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2: Pretty much a problem-free drive tonight. TCAN Highway 20 inbound, outbound from the Gallipoli-Illotort right into the downtown core, moving well to carry north into southbound. Beautiful drive. No problems heading up to and from Laval, both the 13-15. Met TCAN all the way into Boisbriand, problem-free. The Met this evening looking fine from the Anjou Interchange to the DeCary Circle to carry north into southbound. Good choices. Mercier, Champlain, Victoria, Jacques Cartier inbound, outbound, problem-free. Outbound La Fontaine, a little slow down through the roadwork. Northbound up to the Anjou Interchange, things aren't moving well. Discover the 2027 Chevrolet Bolt, Canada's lowest priced EV with over 400 kilometers of estimated range. Details at Chevrolet.ca. Marty Lamar, CJAD 800 Traffic Center.
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0: Shane Hewitt on the night shift. A fascinating conversation with John Chu. Like, I like words, but mine's sort of the experience of words. John Chu is like a word guy. He knows all the words, the letters of the alphabet who are no longer in the alphabet. Fascinating. Be proudly Canadian. Say the words the way that we say them. Spell them the way that we spell them. Z over Z. I still think Z can be a name, but I could be. That could be me sitting on the fence there. In case you missed it, as a tour around the iHeart Talk Radio Network, I'm Shane Hewitt. I'm in Ottawa. Ryan's in Calgary. Noah's in Toronto. And John Moore is on News Talk 1010 Toronto. Mary Berg was his guest. Mary, of course, you know from TV, but she has a new cookbook out. Mary's Comfort Classics, food to fill your plate perfect as things cool off outside. So here's the chat with John Moore and Mary Berg.
1: This book has actually kind of been in the works or been in my mind for probably over 10 years. Comfort food is always something that I've loved to make. And for me, comfort food isn't just mac and cheese and bready things and chocolatey things. There are those recipes in this book. But it's also food that is simple to get on the table and makes you feel good from start to finish, from shopping, from looking in your pantry, to cooking the food, to actually eating the food. And that was something I wanted to bring into this book. It's kind of encapsulate what comfort is and how food can be comforting from start to finish.
2: Okay, so Joe Cristiano, who produces the show, who you've no doubt met, put a ribbon in at the Tall and Tasty Cake. He says, basically, this is how to make a deep and delicious cake
1: 1,000%
2: on your own.
1: Yes, 1,000%. I mean, I feel like every Canadian has such a nostalgic memory of deep and delicious cakes.
2: We weren't allowed to have desserts as kids.
1: Okay, I grew up in my mom let us put sugar in our sugar cereal, so I had a chaotic household. But deep and delicious, it's one of those things. It's so iconic. It's so Canadian. And for me, I always loved the marble variety. So this is actually a marble cake, which is way easier to make than I first thought. And it's got that classic kind of piped icing that's soft and beautiful. There's sour cream in there. It's really delicious. And again, for me, a lot of comfort food also tugs on nostalgic heartstrings.
2: The start of your culinary career was at a very young age, basically cooking for your siblings, right?
1: Yeah.
2: And your mom.
1: Yeah. I when I was a kid, my dad passed away when I was young. And I saw how relieved my mom was when people brought over laundry baskets full of casseroles and basically just starch and cheese. And that's kind of when I started realizing how taking the prep of food off someone's plate or helping someone get dinner on the table really kind of fills their plate.
0: Mary Berg has a new cookbook out, Mary's Comfort Classics, Food to Fill Your Plate. Mary Berg, you can get the good stuff with Mary Berg on CTV. That's John Moore, News Talk 1010 Toronto. 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Shane Hewitt and the Night Shift, our podcast is on there too at CJAD. Sue Smith had a conversation with Sonia Bacon about brands using AI influencers.
3: Especially on social media, I see more and more content where I stop and just thinking, wait, is this person real? And sometimes, you know, it's easy to tell. The voice feels a little strange. The face doesn't look quite right. The lips movement, but it's getting better very, very fast. And I think that's what really it's interesting. We're getting to a point where sometimes you can't really tell, is it a real person or dog? So we're starting to question what we see online much more than what we used to do, basically.
4: So, I mean, how do you tell if it's AI?
3: Well, sometimes you got to mention on the ad itself. We see that more and more quite often, but sometimes we don't. But you see with just the production value, the way that people, you know, talk and react and behave in front of the camera. So just hearing the voice of as well, you know, you can really pick the fact that it's an AI generated ad.
4: You know what? I'm really bad at it, I have to say. I think that if it says it, sometimes I'm even surprised when it says, you know, this is AI, and you're like, well, what part is AI? So I do find it difficult. So how would you describe these ads? Like, what do they look like when we're talking about an influencer?
3: Yeah, we call that the UCG, user-generated content. So basically, it's a testimonial. Well, someone will tell you, you know, I use this product and it's wonderful and you got XYZ effect on your skin or whatever, depending on the product. So it really taking the testimonial approach with AI, basically. And there's a company that it's called Make UCG that do that. And it's quite, you know, affordable for brands to use it, because they say create your first AI ad for $1. So yeah, we can understand why. And you know what? There's a reason why as well. Social media, our content will live like, what 24 hours or so. Sure. So you cannot spend a lot of money using, doing and producing ad, especially, you know, we need to produce a lot of format, a lot of different styles as well with different channel. Hence the reason why brands are turning into AI, but to the expense of trust.
0: There you go. Conversation out of CJAD. It's on Aaron Rand's show. Sue Smith filling in. Sonia Bacon, the guest on AI. Vashi Kapelos on the iHeart Talk Radio Network every day. Steve McKinnon was on Vashi's show and will be on the podcast too on the Building Canada Strong Act and Building Canada Acts.
5: This bill is a very significant piece of legislation that fundamentally does three things. Improves our transportation networks, makes collective agreements easier to achieve in the federal sectors, and makes it easier to build in projects across all of the federal permitting regimes. So now think navigable waterways, species at risk, all of these things. Shorter processes, but just as much rigor with respect to how we get to project approvals or refusals. People want to have answers when they have project proposals. We're saying that we can do these reviews within 1 year.
6: What is the difference, though, between what you're telling Canadians you're going to accomplish now and what the Prime Minister has told us on repeated occasions you are already accomplishing? Do things previously thought impossible at speeds we haven't seen in generations. I mean, this is a full 16 months after you passed the first one that was going to make that happen.
5: Well, important distinction. Bill C-5, the Building Canada Act, was for major projects. We are well launched and we are...
6: None have been declared under that act, to be clear.
5: Deeply into that process, 27 projects under review, and a lot of progress has been made. This is a far more comprehensive look at, like I just said, supply chains and transportation infrastructure issues, issues to make it easier to get to collective agreements, and issues to make it easier to get a federal permit in a shorter time frame. So this is comprehensive economic reform legislation, and it's because, Vashi, we have to reorient our economy. We are pivoting away from the United States. We have a rupture. We can no longer count on them as a reliable trade partner. We have an objective to double non-U.S. trade in the next 10 years. That's what we're going to do. But in order to do that, we need expanded ability to trade with each other, east-west. We need expanded facilities on both of our coasts. We need to enable entrepreneurs and others to build projects.
0: There you go. That is Steve McKinnon with Vashi Kapelos on the Vashi Kapelos podcast on the iHeart app. Grab it. Ours is on there, too. It's free to download. Access to live streams and so much more. Shane Hewitt and the Night Shift coming up for you next. Weird Robots. It's Good News Tuesday. Chris Abel is on deck.
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12: From the National Newsroom of the Canadian Press, I'm Hannah Stolz. BC New Democrat leader David Eby has launched a provincial election less than 2 years into his mandate. It comes amid chaos in the Conservative opposition, whose party leader quit just days ago.
13: EB says at a time when U.S. President Donald Trump is creating more uncertainty, the last thing the province needs is a government that gives in to what the United States wants. When asked if he was taking advantage of the disruption within the opposition conservatives, EB noted the party has had four leaders in the last 2 years.
14: They've been in chaos every moment since the election. The choice in front of British Columbians is clear, though. Conservatives have been clear about the direction that they want to go.
13: The election will be held October 24th. Terry Theodore, The Canadian Press, Vancouver.

0: As war on Iran caused global fuel prices to spike, the legislation introduced Tuesday formalizes the extension of the pause, which was initially set to last until Labor Day. After the January extension, the tax will drop to 5 cents per liter until the end of March, before it returns to 10 cents in April. When asked if the federal government will extend the tax pause again, Finance Minister François-Philippe Champagne said no one has a crystal ball to see what the world is going to look like in January of 2027. Naira Ahmed, The Canadian Press.
1: Artificial Intelligence Minister Evan Solomon says he spoke with his international counterparts in the G7 about setting up an organization to tackle AI safety. Solomon says alignment is one issue at the frontier.
2: One of the issues that the Prime Minister has raised and I've raised is the establishment of an international body called the Technology Stability Board. We spoke about this morning with my G7 counterparts that would evaluate models for testing before they're released, in order to make sure that they are, quote-unquote, aligned with the task that they're supposed to do.
1: Prime Minister Mark Carney said last week it would make sense to create an AI safety board along the lines of the Financial Stability Board. Such an institution for AI has not yet been launched or announced. Pop superstar Taylor Swift has announced a new song titled Patient Zero, which comes out on Friday, her first since her starry wedding this summer. Swift launched a cryptic countdown clock on her website today, which ended at 2 p.m. Eastern, leading her fans to quickly theorize. This is the Canadian Press.
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4: Southbound to Kerry, we are looking at an incident just around the Queen Mary area. It is a busy go. That's to Kerry southbound. Once you pass out to Côte Saint-Luc into the NDG tunnel all the way down to the Turcotte interchange, that things moving well. Pick up speed, northbound direction, things are problem-free. Southbound 25 for the outbound La Fontaine. Little slow down through the road work here. Up in Boisbriand, just as you approach the 640, just after Grande Côte, little slow-moving traffic in that area. In Laval, West Island, things are moving well. Mid-East and westbound, South Shore spans all looking great here this evening. Quick reminder from CanAct, if you want the best prices, you need to go where the prices are ridiculous, and that's at CanAct. 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CanAct truly helps. Traffic and transit every 15 minutes on CJAD 800. 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

0: All right, Chris Abel is here. 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Technology and so much more. ChrisAbel.com or Real Chris Abel on the socials, YouTube, and so much more. Chris, welcome back, brother. Happy Good News Tuesday. Good to see you.
1: Yes, great to be here. Hopefully I'll have some good news. We'll see.
0: Video didn't kill the radio star after all. Turns out the internet has been hard on it, and AI could have a big impact on the radio folks, Chris. That's where we get started.
1: There's a research company called Alden Labs, and what they wanted to do, all this chatter about what AI might do to us in the real world, is they wanted to have situations where artificial intelligence was in charge of things happening in our world. 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

0: 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So you had Grok, you had ChatGPT, Gemini. 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And sure enough, things went really strange and they went really weird. Gemini on their radio station decided, hey, everybody likes cool facts. So they would introduce every song with a horrible history disaster. Check this out.
1: The Bola cyclone, the deadliest tropical cyclone ever recorded. They estimate 500,000 people died. It's going down. I'm yelling timber.
0: Yeah, a little too enthusiastic there.
2: Oh my goodness. Here is the end of the world. Let's play a party song.
0: So the next station is operated by Grok, as we all know from X, and it decided, for some reason, it said, look, everybody seems to like UFOs, so we'll make everything about UFOs. Check this out.
3: Yesterday for the UFO memories, espresso for the UFO energy, training season for the UFO preparation, paint it black for the UFO shadow.
2: That's so weird.
0: It is strange, isn't it? Yeah.
2: That's good news, Chris. I guess AI isn't ready to kill us yet.
0: No, they are obviously quite incompetent at this point. So we're not in any trouble just yet.
2: Thank goodness. My goodness. Okay, Chris Abel is here. Weird things. This is not really tech. It's just on the weird spectrum, but kind of
0: Yeah.
2: cool, kind of local. What's going on?
0: Okay, so just at the end of last week, there was a shark attack in the waters in Quebec. Not just any shark, a great white, probably the last thing that you would expect in the St. Lawrence Seaway. But this happened. There was a young student that was swimming in the waters. The great white came up and decided to check him out. And of course, in great white terms, that means biting him. Thankfully, the student was lived, but the shark continued on. This has been a huge shock for a lot of people. People knew there were great whites off the coast of Canada, but not this close, not this local in the waters. And then just, I think yesterday in Nova Scotia, a basking shark, one of the rare sharks, suddenly showed up, and it too was very close to the shore. It showed up amongst the docks and the sailboats. And so I thought I'd pull from my adventures. I got to hang out with François Leduc, a Canadian diver who's among the few people on the planet who actually regularly swims alongside great white sharks. He does this without any protective equipment. He doesn't even wear an oxygen tank. And so when I hung out with him, I said, man, how are you doing this? Here's his response.
4: We kind of look at the behavior of sharks before we get in the water from the boat, because you can see how to behave and everything. So that's the first step. And you can't afford to be nervous or anxious underwater with these animals, because they'll sense that. If you act like prey, you're gonna end up like a prey.
2: Yeah,
0: There you
2: that
0: go.
2: doesn't convince me, Chris.
0: So I guess if you find yourself swimming in the St. Lawrence Seaway and suddenly a shark fin comes up, remember if you act like prey, then you're probably
2: You
0: going to
2: become
0: become
2: prey.
0: prey.
2: Yeah, that's problematic to me. I feel like if you're ever in a boat and there are great white sharks swimming below you, never in the process should the thought be, let's go say hi. I don't think that's a thing.
0: Yeah, now I've done a lot of crazy stunts on my time at CTV, and so people asked me, would I go swim with great white sharks with Francois there? My response was, I'm willing to have the conversation, but thankfully CTV decided that that wasn't something they would pay the money for to do.
2: For the
0: But
2: insurance, they weren't going to pay the insurance, is what that was.
0: yeah.
2: But even in the cages, like you see the videos of the cages and the sharks like bang against the cages and stuff, there is no way that you would ever get me in there because I like, do you trust the cage even?
0: Yeah. Well, even if it's safe, just the experience, what that's going to do to you. I mean, this is something that's very instinctual, what it triggers, the response that happens inside you. So, I mean, do you want to put yourself through that? I don't know.
2: All right, Chris Abel is here, chrisabel.com. The YouTube channel is great too if you want to get caught up. Now, you kind of knew this was coming with all things humans and robots, robots v. robots, humans v. humans. And of course, somebody needed to fight a robot, but I'm thinking more short circuit Johnny number five as alive versus the Terminator, Chris.
0: No, and you nailed it right there. In San Francisco, they had the first cage match, pitching a human being to fight punches, kicks against a 6-foot tall, a humanoid robot they call the T-800. That's a reference to the Terminator movies.
2: Oh, boy.
0: And so one key thing is, though, this six-foot robot is different from the humanoid robots I normally talk about in that it didn't have any autonomous, no artificial intelligence. It was being controlled off by the side with a remote control by human trainers. And so this bout happened. There was kicks. There was punches. At the end, the promotional company decided to announce that the human, which is a man named Frankie LaPanna, who's an influencer, willing to do this to try to get, you know, clicks and likes and stuff like that, they decided he was the winner. But if you watch the video, he is clearly the loser. Because at the end of the match, the robot, 6 foot tall, standing there untouched, hasn't been pushed over, no damage done to him, whereas Frankie LaPanna is lying prone on the canvas with several broken bones. In fact, there's a discussion as to whether the broken hand bones were because of him punching the iron steel robot or whether it was one of the robot's kicks to his fist that broke all the bones.
2: Why would you punch the machine? Like that's, it doesn't have feelings and it doesn't run out of like energy.
0: No.
2: That's dumb.
0: There's no gain from no. doing this stunt.
2: Do you think that this would be a thing, though, fighting robots? I don't think so. I think maybe exoskeleton style, but...
0: No, and obviously, you know, there was no safety protocols, and this wasn't the kind of humanoid robots I normally talk about. There was no real intelligence. There was no brain inside this machine. If you had one of those, then definitely any human being going up against it would lose.
2: I think we need to be honest. There was no brain inside Frankie either.
0: Good point. Yes.
2: Okay. Well, there you go. Chris Abel, I hope that's the end of that kind of thing. My goodness. Like, who in their right mind would gladiator style against a robot? Maybe that's the future. Who knows?
0: I will say he had padding on, but to me, it didn't make much of a difference.
2: Yeah. Punching metal. That's the only... Anybody who played hockey and got into a fight with a cage on their helmet... you know that does not feel good. All right, chrisabel.com. Thank you, Chris. Great to see you.
0: All right, take care, guys.
2: Shane Hewitt and the Night Shift coming up. First Bond spiel of the season. Curling is upon us. Bob Addison, Uncle Bob from Surrey, BC. He's going to pop in. Plus, the price of gas, price of diesel. We've seen how high it is. We've seen what has come of all of that. It has been difficult for anybody to go on trips. The budgets... they're changing real quick. I'm really curious to see what Christmas looks like for most people coming up this year. Dan McTagg is going to help us understand Canadians for Affordable Energy. What is going on with the barrel of oil? What is happening and why is diesel a dollar or more than the price of gasoline? Some provinces starting to adjust again by removing taxes. The federal government has done some stuff, but not a lot. Dan has some suggestions on what could happen. We need to understand if you're on home heating oil, then that's part of it. And a little bit of hoarding and a little bit of profiteering going on. Shane Hewitt and the Night Shift will help understand next.
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6: Pretty nice drive around town here. Mercier, Champlain, Victoria, Jacques Cartier, even the outbound to La Fontaine this evening. Inbound spans all moving well right up through the Anjou Interchange, mid-east and westbound, smooth sailing. No problems to carry north or southbound if you're planning on heading into and from Laval. Both the 1315 all the way into Boisbriand, things are moving well. To and from the west island, no problems to report. TCAN Highway 20 inbound, outbound, smooth sailing here this evening. 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Marty Lamar, CJAD 800 Traffic Center.
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2: Oh, Danny boy. Dan McTagg is here. Dan, a former Liberal MP back in the day, Pickering, represent, is here. He's the president of Canadians for Affordable Energy, affordableenergy.ca, if you want to get connected there. Great friend to have if you want to know the price of gas. I was part of a conversation where it was very well explained to me, Dan, the barrel of oil and what comes off the top, what comes off the bottom when it comes to the barrel of oil. And I think we need to take a second to acknowledge the industry, the chemists that have been working to take certain supply and adapt it to work in our car engines or the pumps that run at the water treatment plant that need lube oils. Dan McTagg, when we go to the gas station, we see the price of gas. We don't see these other things, though. But that's partly because in the middle of the barrel of oil, there's a little thing called heating oil. And it's right in the same family as kerosene, jet fuel, diesel. And that's where the pinch is. And most people don't know that. How am I doing so far?
20: Excellent. It's how you bend the molecules. And hats off to the scientists who've been doing it for 150 years. And I mean, we tend to take the barrel of oil for granted, what it can produce, especially the kind of barrels. No single barrel is alike. So you're doing great. Just keep it up and see if we can do something about getting those prices down.
2: Yeah, fix that for me, will you? Can't you call somebody? Price of groceries, delivery, trucks, aviation costs even. Help us understand it, plus the prices.
20: 125% higher than last year. So if you were paying $1.25, it's $2.50 to $2.75, as you pointed out. Some places, up as high as $3 or over $3 a liter for diesel there. And they also use that in part for furnace and home heating oil. A lot of people here where I'm from in Ontario tend to forget we used to use that everywhere. But I was talking to some friends on the weekend, and they're not very far north, Peterborough, and they're still using furnace oil because they don't have natural gas. Or the Atlantic provinces.
2: Lots in the Maritimes, eh?
20: Big time. You realize that there's something really wrong behind this. And it isn't just the war in Iran. It isn't that we've been able to... diesel is the global economic workhorse, and it's ubiquitous. It's everywhere. I even like to tell my friends who drive EVs, no diesel, no EV. That's because you can't extract the minerals, much less become involved in the polymers, the resins, and whatnot that come from crude. So nothing happens unless you have the means to produce and the means to transport. And in some cases, even, one would think of natural gas and other products where you actually use that for fertilizers, DEF, et cetera. But the point is that the world is short of diesel because the number one exporter of diesel, the United States, loves to say that they're energy independent because they sell more petroleum products like diesel, gasoline, but they actually have to import a lot of oil. And most of that oil to make diesel comes from a little country called Canada. It used to come from Venezuela, but we know it's happened there. We know it might happen there. I won't go down that hole yet, but to recognize that the number two and three are Saudi Arabia and of course, Russia. And both those countries have seen their facilities targeted and their pipelines and their ships, their vessels to transport have been impacted severely. So we're looking at a bit of a crunch, and not just a bit, a historical crunch. Now, someone said to me the other day, well, what's the big deal? I said, well, diesel, these prices is over $200 a barrel. That's like a barrel of oil equivalent, they refer to it as. Whereas Brent might be pushing 100, and we know today WTI is down $4 or $5 a barrel. You can play the game and short sell these things because these people never take delivery of oil, but they sure do when it comes to prompt selling and what they call spot pricing for diesel, because you either have it or you don't. You can't play the game of, hey, let's pretend we can play some creative financing and get around that. So what we're looking at here is a historical high for a product that is both strategic and important for every advanced economy in the world. And I don't care if you have a lot in terms of investments in renewables and whatnot, all of those things do not get to made or realized without that very, very important pivotal fuel.
2: So home heating oil, still very popular in America. They also do keep reserves of this stuff around, and those, I'm told, are pretty low. Your no EV, no diesel rule, I would like to add in the ships that bring the cars across the ocean, the trains, diesel over electric, that power them to bring them to our cities.
20: Absolutely.
2: So are we looking at like a year here at this point because of damage, or are we looking at and like recovery, refilling tanks, or are we hanging on by a thread? And this is like, it's a dollar gap, Dan, between gas and diesel. Like, it's bad.
20: You can't absorb that, and it has to be passed on. Our friend Sylvain Charlebois, the food professor, pointed out that in the next 4 weeks, we would see a 0.4% increase in food prices alone. So that's just one area. But because it's everywhere, your planes, your jets, your ships running on fuel oils, Europeans use a lot of that. Industry uses a lot of that. Natural gas isn't always accessible. The fact that we are short probably 15 to 20%, and of course, emergency supplies in countries like the United States, South Korea, even China and India have a real problem. They can't get enough of it, and as a result, their economies may go into stall mode, literally, without that key ingredient, without that key product. It's good to talk about gas prices. That's great. That's wonderful. Shane, people can decide to not use their vehicles, but you can't do the same thing with the gasoline, especially with diesel in the middle of winter. A lot of trucks, you remember from northern Alberta, They don't turn off those diesel trucks. It's too, it gets too cold. They don't want to gel. And so they keep them on 24/7. We know that farmers are taking this stuff off the field. They're not running their combines on hydrogen or, pixie dust or, or good intention. So it's really critical. This time of year, we're seeing diesel demand spike, as it always does. And that means these prices, although they're going to moderate in the short term, longer term, unless we get some kind of resolution on some of these geopolitical issues, these prices are here. High prices are here to stay, not for 1 month, not for 3 months, likely more than a year.
2: Yikes. I had heard that some of just reparations alone on some of the places that have been hit by Iran are going to take a long time to repair them, let alone the fact that you've got, you know, Ukraine has, their attacks on Russia has put a massive pinch on this. Of course, people don't want to do business with them either.
20: No.
2: Russia generally. So, I mean, this is all pretty slippery. See earlier arguments for pipelines. I suppose we could just probably just punctuate and move on from that there. Are we like, I'm seeing, Dan, anecdotally, like through friends, it's the first thing people are talking about. How much you pay? How much is it? How much you pay? And I'm seeing people cancel trips, dude, like left and right. They're like, no, I'm not going. Like, that's it. We can't drive that far and stay. And then plus cost of living and everything else that's attached to it. You know, a weekend in, for me, would be in Sudbury is a $1,000 weekend now.
20: It's incredible. And I think what we have not seen here is the spike. So we're in record territory. The record across Canada, national all-time high was 241 a liter back in June of 2022 in light of the war in Ukraine, Russia. We catapulted above that in the past few weeks to 270 to 272. As I mentioned, some places as much as three. The tradition is always that the diesel prices on average, by the time we get to the real cold weeks and months, tends to be 30 cents a liter higher than what it is in September. All things being considered equal, I think $3 is the national average we're looking at. And the fact that there really isn't any other alternative means that we're really left with only a couple of options by governments. That's one, to take away the clean fuel standard, the second carbon tax, 12 cents a liter, do something with the HST in my province, you know, 13%, Quebec, 15, Atlantic Canada, 14, 15%. That adds 38 cents a liter to the price of fuel. And then we could do something, maybe actually get a pipeline approved, maybe the Bridger South Bow pipeline, you know, an announcement saying, yeah, we're going to be with the United States. We're getting that done. That could be built, and I say overnight, but the Canadian part's built. That would strengthen the Canadian dollar and chain, but it takes 140.4 cents to buy one U.S. dollar, Canadian cents to buy U.S. dollar. That adds about, in the case of diesel, that's about 63 cents a liter. So all those things. So
2: that's a dollar.
20: Look at.
2: Yeah, but it all comes together as a dollar. All right, Dan McTagg, affordableenergy.ca. I have bad news for you. It's Canadians for Affordable Energy is Dan's organization. Since Canada's number one export is announcements, we're going to do a new organization. It's called Canadians for Affordable Announcements That Actually Get Completed. That'll be the new one.
20: I'm with you on that one. Let's start it. Copyright. Thanks, it's yours, Shane. Take care.
2: I appreciate it.
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6: That's quite a drive around town here this evening. If you're heading up to and from Laval, both A1315 from the Met Tican all the way up to Boisbriand, problem-free. West Island routes, the Yellow Tour to Gallup Ouspans, inbound, outbound Tican, and Highway 20 moving well to carry north to southbound are problem-free. Beautiful drive on the Met here. It's pretty quiet from the Anjou Interchange to the DeCary Circle. All South Shore spans are looking fine. Even the outbound La Fontaine is a good choice here this evening. No problem through the roadwork and northbound direction. Everything is moving well. 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Your next report's coming up at 9:45.
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2: I'm Shane Hewitt. I am in Ottawa, and we go to Surrey, BC to see Bob Addison. Now, you have to understand, Uncle Bob and his bits. Bob is a purveyor of a giant mustache. Push broom style, almost. I would say that Bob is painfully handsome and champion curler now.
34: No.
2: Oh, just no?
34: Just no. Well, I have been on teams that have won, but not on the weekend. Is that me going off? I apologize.
2: Back at curling. You're like, you're back at it already.
34: No, it was good, Shane, but I'm very sore after my first weekend of curling. Had a bond spiel on the weekend, so did horribly. Actually, the last time I stayed up was at a bond spiel in Courtney last January. We got home from the lounge back to our hotel, and then our friend Pat, who is a tequila connoisseur, hauled out his His yeah, he brought but no, but he buy he has quote unquote the good stuff. Mm. So the lads stayed up to about 4:45 sampling his very good tequila and mezcal, and it was delightful.
2: Tequila sampling should happen in the afternoon. By our age, we should know this. It does not happen at 4 o'clock in the morning.
34: No, and the weird thing is, or it's not weird, it's just that like he only brings back stuff that he gets from Mexico, and he'll pay top dollar for it, and he's willing to share.
2: Oh, that's nice. So sharing friends are good friends.
34: But no, here's what happened on so it's a couple days after now, and here's what hurts on me right now. So my elbow hurts. Mm. And that's more of a tendonitis thing, I think, than an elbow thing. That's your forearm is connected to your elbow thing. But, you know, I did push 59, 40 pounds of granite 59 times. So my glutes are sore, Shane.
2: Oh, eh?
34: Even though I don't have much of a behind, they are sore today, because the worst part about curling is the first rock you throw every game. You know?
2: Why is it the worst?
34: Okay. So you get into the hack for the first time, preparing to take your first shot.
2: Okay. The hack is where your feet go.
34: Correct. And as generally, especially at our age, I'm lumping you in with me now,
2: Thank
34: by
2: you.
34: The way.
2: Very good.
34: You shouldn't be trying in your life to try and go as low as you go.
2: Oh, right.
34: You shouldn't be pretending you're a major league catcher, right? That's essentially what you're doing. So your ligaments feel like they're about to snap in your knees, and then it distracts you from your whole mindset about your first shot. Mm-hmm. Instead of worrying about hitting the broom, which is the target at the far end of the ice, and how heavy or how light you're going to throw the rock, you're just worried about escaping the pain palace that is in your knees when you're in a crouch. Right. So it's all about just releasing your body so you can get up again. And then that's sometimes never graceful. People go for a tumble. So that's why my behind hurts. New one this year is the one behind... it might be your trapezoids right below, in your right above your back, I guess, sort of lower neck, but it's further down, shoulder blade, basically.
2: Okay.
34: It is just bloody aching today. I haven't taken any pain relief yet, which I never want to do that, because sometimes pain reminds you that you're alive, Shane.
2: Yes. Or wishing you were dead. Could go either way.
34: Yes, good point. So, and of course your knees, they're not used to getting up and down, you know, almost 60 times over 3 days to fix yourself. So,
2: fix yourself.
34: Awesome. Some guys now use a stick because they can't get down into the hack anymore. So you see, if you're ever at a curling club or, you know, it's the guys that walk up and they have a long stick to release so they don't have to bend down anymore. I've tried it. It's actually fun, but I'm not, my dignity tells me, oh no, that's not nice. I don't think I'm ready for that. I'm still young enough to get in the hack, but it hurts.
2: Okay. So this is fascinating to me. Like, how do you prepare then? Cause it sounds like you're not straight. I went golfing last week. And it was my first time golf. Like, I used to golf all the time. I quite like golf, but I've been busy, and my first time all summer since this week last year. So I'm two holes into it. My lower back is killing me. I'm like, oh my God, like, this is going to be a long day. But there was no warm up. There was just, I came in hot. It was like, I came in, I put the clubs on the cart, and I swung a golf club and hit the ball. That was it. My first swing was hitting the ball. So what I want to know is, I want to know, how do you get ready for curling? I mean, aside from smoking darts into large marble pedestal ashtrays along the ice sheet, like the olden days, you know, like a good curler used to be able to sweep and flick ashes as they went by the ashtray at the same time. I'm assuming it's changed.
34: Well, no, and then alter your opponent's stones by flicking ash on the ice. So
2: there you go.
34: So hold on, you just showed up, pulled the trunks out of the car. You didn't warm up. You didn't have a lunch or anything?
2: No, I had finished an event, and the next thing at the event was next thing at the event was golf. So it was basically I came in, got changed, grabbed my golf clubs, got in the shuttle, went to the golf course, sat up on the tee. I mean, the only thing in between was, did I have time to buy my friends and my group a beer? That was it.
34: Oh, yeah. Well, that's a priority at curling after the game. But anyway, right. And by the way, thank you for reminding me. My lower back is always sore. So it's just assumed that there's lower back pain. No, I've smartly decided that I do a bit of a stretch and a warm-up if I'm not late, like you. But I do full leg stretches, and then I don't try and touch my toes. I do more of my legs are splayed out a little more, and I try and touch the floor and just loosen up my back a little that way. I mean, you got to do it now or else the pains I'm experiencing 2 days later, believe it or not, are not as bad. But
2: I mean, that's great for the body now. Mentally, do you get prepared? You watch some movies? Do you have old video? Do you watch some old Bob Addison back in the day technique video? Like, how do you get ready mentally then?
34: Yeah, well, it's fun now because you can actually go back and watch your games because quite a few bigger rinks, at least in BC, they're hooked up to a network. So we used to have a guy named Jerry who unfortunately passed last year, and we had a bond spiel for his honor. When he had a hip surgery a couple of years ago, so he'd watch his team live on YouTube while they were playing, and then the guys heard about it after. If he didn't like what they were calling, like, I think he was taking notes.
2: Great. That's like having a coach.
34: Yeah. Well, Jerry was like that. He was a peach of a guy, but he was also the first one to buy after, which was always good. But no, there are two productions, an American production and a Canadian production of curling movies. I've seen neither. One is called The Roaring Game, which is a nickname for curling because apparently back in Scotland, when they played on the lakes, the heavy granite stones made a rumbling, a roaring noise when they were going across the ice right up the lake. I've not seen it, but apparently it came out in 2025, and it stars Mickey Rourke and Rob Gronkowski, so it's a star-studded cast.
2: It's best acting around.
34: Yeah, so, but there is a famous Canadian movie called Men with Stones done by Paul Goss, who is the lead in it and directed it.
2: Is it Men with Brooms, isn't it?
34: Oh, what did I call it?
2: Men with Stones, which is a better name, by the way.
34: Which is a way better name, by the way. Yes, it is Men with Brooms, sorry.
2: Yeah, Men with Stones is great, though.
34: It should have been Men with Stones. But it was Leslie Nielsen died in 2010, but he was in it. Molly Parker was in it. So it's apparently a love story. And the reason I got reminded of that at the Marple Curling Club on the weekend, they have the movie poster up in the men's loo.
2: No.
34: It's a nice touch.
2: It is a nice touch. All right, there we go. Autumn is officially here because Uncle Bob is curling. Congratulations, champ. Stretch it out, eh? Drink some water.
34: Yeah. No beer.
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6: Nice quiet drive around town. We are looking at a slowdown with road work to carry northbound. That is busy just after Queen Mary up through about the Van Horn area. Picks up speed afterwards. Southbound is a good choice. A little slowdown around the Côte Saint-Luke area. It's just busy but moving. Southbound 25, just a little bit of volume through the road work. That is pretty much it. Northbound direction up to the Anjou interchange moving well. Jacques Cartier, Victoria, Champlain, Mercier inbound, outbound moving well. No problems to and from the West Island. Heading up to and from Laval all the way up to the 640, both the 1315 in both directions, so things are moving well. 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Marty Lamar, CJAD 800 Traffic Center.
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2: Three things we learned today, Shane Hewitt and the Night Shift. Good news Tuesday. Lots of good news. We learned a lot, actually, on the show today. Like, I learned narwhals have extra posts in their head.
20: Tusk might be the word you're looking for there, but I mean, just a big pole, so I think you're there. You're good.
2: Unicorns of the sea. Thank you to the text messages. Helped Ryan with his 4-minute description of what a narwhal was.
20: Yep. Very important.
2: Very succinct. Where have you been was the conversation. It's on the podcast. You can grab all the things from our show are available on Shane Hewitt and the Night Shift, the podcast. iHeart app is a great place to go. 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And you can live stream all these stations, which is cool. There are music stations on there as well and music channels, plus our podcasts to get reconnected. We talked a little bit to Rob Breckenridge about Donald Trump and all the things that he got up to at his UN speech, which was weird. More importantly, though, let's talk about Canada. Rob Breckenridge, who is in Calgary, helped us understand Alberta's by-election impact because the Conservatives lost a by-election in Calgary, which is weird, and the impact on the upcoming referendums that it may have.
1: This is a riding in the deep south of Calgary. The last two elections has gone pretty overwhelmingly to Danielle Smith's United Conservative Party. That slipped out of their hands last week to the NDP. I mean, it was a close race, but this was the kind of breakthrough I think the NDP were looking for. Now, you know, where things are at today versus where they're going to be a year from now when the next election is supposed to be, there's a lot that could happen and could change before then. So I don't know if the NDP can necessarily take it to the bank that they're going to do this right across the province. But yeah, I think a lot of what's going on in Alberta right now, it's so focused on this referendum and the weight of that decision kind of hanging on Danielle Smith, both in terms of the frustration from a lot of folks who just don't like that we're having this in the first place. And even those kind of discontented separatists who are, you know, for the most part in the UCP base are not appreciative of how Danielle Smith has handled all of this on from their perspective. So she's having a difficult time, I think, straddling all of that. And that's led to some political headaches for her. I think what she's hoping for is that there's a strong result on October 19th for remaining in Canada. That'll take the wind out of the sails of the separatists, who in many ways represent a threat to her party leadership. And she can get back to bread and butter issues looking ahead to the election next year. Like today, she just announced that they're going to go back to pausing the gasoline tax to help people deal with gas prices right now, as we just talked about. So you get a sense that they're trying to find some footing here, but this referendum has been a big political headache.
2: Rob Breckenridge in Alberta talking about what's been going on politically in Alberta. Canada is sitting back, in some cases with a bowl of popcorn, watching very carefully to see what happens in the Prairie Province. Three things we learned today. Ryan O'Donnell does not drive.
3: Nope.
2: I do drive. It must be interesting to see the price of gas. Is it something as a non-driver you don't even look at unless we talk about it?
20: See, that's a very fair question, but I had a moment. Yes, I don't really pay attention too much. However, I do remember very clearly in 2014 when I graduated from high school, I remember seeing gas was 75 cents, 0.0, like the 75 cents. And then today when I looked at the prices and saw it nearing $2, I went, that's not right. And of course, inflation, but even I can see that and know. If I had a car, I don't know how I would do it.
2: I have no idea. Like the hockey parents, the soccer parents who are doing fall soccer, the gymnast parents who are driving around, figure skating parents. Like I have no idea how they're making it work at this price of gas. Because even hotels, like a crappy Best Western's like $240. And sorry, no offense, Best Western. They're clean hotels, but they're not the fanciest of hotels. They are a budget hotel. And even those are expensive. So the cost of things adding up. Dan McTagg was on helping us understand what's going on with diesel prices.
4: Number one exporter of diesel, the United States, loves to say that they're energy independent because they sell more petroleum products like diesel, gasoline. But they actually have to import a lot of oil. And most of that oil to make diesel comes from a little country called Canada. It used to come from Venezuela, but we know it's happened there. We know it might happen there. I won't go down that hole yet, but they recognize that the number two and three are Saudi Arabia and of course, Russia. And both those countries have seen their facilities targeted and their pipelines and their ships, their vessels to transport have been impacted severely. So we're looking at a bit of a crunch, and not just a bit, a historical crunch. Now, someone said to me the other day, well, what's the big deal? I said, well, diesel, these prices is over $200 a barrel. That's like a barrel of oil equivalent, they refer to it as. Whereas Brent might be pushing 100, and we know today WTI is down $4 or $5 a barrel. You can play the game and short sell these things because these people never take delivery of oil. But they sure do when it comes to prompt selling and what they call spot pricing for diesel, because you either have it or you don't. You can't play the game of, hey, let's pretend we can play some creative financing and get around that. So what we're looking at here is a historical high for a product that is both strategic and important for every advanced economy in the world. And I don't care if you have a lot in terms of investments in renewables and whatnot, all of those things do not get made or realized without that very, very important pivotal fuel.
2: Are we looking at like a year here at this point because of damage, or are we looking at and like recovery, refilling tanks, or are we hanging on by a thread? And this is like, it's a dollar gap, Dan, between gas and diesel. Like, it's bad.
4: You can't absorb that, and it has to be passed on. Our friend Sylvain Charlebois, the food professor, pointed out that in the next 4 weeks we would see a 0.4% increase in food prices alone. So that's just one area.
2: So there you go, Dan McTagg talking about the price of oil, price of gas. Why do we pronounce ZZZZ in Canada? It's Z. Turns out we're not alone in that. In fact, another country to the south could be.
0: The names of the letters of the alphabet are weird, and they're a great subject of discussion because their origins are not that well documented, because the only way that you see people talking about the letters in ways that people can understand hundreds of years later is if someone writes a textbook teaching kids what the names of the letters of the alphabet are, or people have an argument as to what the name of a letter should be. And Z or Z, that's actually a good one, because there's been a lot of difference discussion as to what it should be called. Those aren't even the only two names for it. There are parts of England in which it's still called an izzard or an izzard, I-Z-Z-A-R-D, or for your American listeners, I-Z-Z-A-R-D, or for your British listeners from that part of England, I-Izzard-Izzard-A-R-D. So as to how we got to the ZZ thing, I mean, it goes back to, I mean, why do we even have the letter Z? Where did it come from? We get our word Z from the French, and the French got theirs ultimately from the Greek word Zeta. And the Americans, I think they got theirs from people who didn't really know their alphabet that well, and who just figured that it would be easier to have everything rhyme with B, C, D, and certainly get a catchy song out of it that's easy to teach your kids the alphabet with. And yet, when these things were all beginning to be codified in the 18th and 19th centuries, when people were busy making dictionaries and just making decisions as to what the way things ought to be.
2: That's amazing. John Chu, the entire podcast has it. It makes me feel like I would like some pizza, as in P-I Izzard Izzard A. Zeta, Z, and it just rhymes in a song, apparently, is the answer. Three things we learned today. Shane Hewitt and The Night Shift. Grab the full conversations on the podcast.
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24: From the National Newsroom of the Canadian Press, I'm Hannah Stolz. British Columbia Premier David Eby has called an election. Eby says the threat posed by U.S. President Donald Trump and his trade war represents, quote, an existential moment for B.C. He says British Columbians have learned something living through wildfire season.
25: When you smell smoke, you don't sit and wait to see what happens next. You act. You prepare. You cut a line through the forest so the fire can't spread to your community. You build a fire break. And that is exactly what we need to do now.
24: The NDP leader went to Government House in Victoria to ask BC's Lieutenant Governor to dissolve the legislature, setting off an election campaign with voting day on October 24th. The National Chief of the Assembly of First Nations has warned Prime Minister Mark Carney against abusing his majority government powers to pass the new Major Projects Bill. Speaking at the United Nations today, Carney says his government has always said it wants to work in partnership with Indigenous communities to get major projects built.
5: We're very clear that we would focus on what we can control, and first and foremost is controlling is to build at home, build Canada strong, build in a way that builds for all. Now, building for all means several things. It means

0: Prime Minister Mark Carney says the risk for hybrid threats in Europe has been high for some time now, and left it at that. There are less than 2 weeks to go until Election Day in Quebec. Party leaders are gearing up for a third and final debate that could see Parti Québécois leader Paul St-Pierre Plamondon at the center of attention. And there's new information about actress Hayden Panettiere's cause of death. ABC's Trevor Ault in Los Angeles has more.
1: Investigators say the sudden death of star actress Hayden Panettiere was caused by an accidental overdose. The coroner revealing the 36-year-old died from the toxic effects of a mix of substances. Fentanyl, an anti-anxiety drug, a muscle relaxant, and a drug used to treat bipolar disorder.
0: According to a family source, the coroner's report says the former Nashville star had been released from a drug rehab center in Malibu weeks before she went into cardiac arrest last month at a Greenville, South Carolina apartment complex. This is the Canadian Press.
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3: Couple of problems on the 640 westbound. That's on the lower north shore just after Chemin du Bas-Saint-Thérèse. We are looking at an accident, so a slow-moving traffic there. That is all the way up to the 117, so keep that in mind. 15 northbound just before the 640 here with the interchange. We are looking at some road work, a little slow down there. Keep in mind on the Met eastbound, the ramp for the 15 northbound, that is closed southbound as well as you merge with the Met eastbound. So a little bit of a slowdown in that area. To carry northbound, that's a busy go through the Plamondon area. Code St. Catherine. We are looking at some road work in that area. Once you pass the Jean Talon exit all the way up to the DeCary Circle, things do pick up and just a little slow down on the 25 southbound through the road work as you enter the La Fontaine Tunnel. 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
1: 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It's timely in when they talk about it, but it's ongoing things in the world of entertainment that they talk about. So it's not like it's old news. It's still the news. It's still what's going on in the world.
2: And it's Richard Cross, themes. AI hasn't gone away.
1: No.
2: You know.
1: And well, so there's still what people go through, what people love. It's cool. I like it. Entertainment is Broken. Plus Richard Cross's shows on the weekends on the iHeart Talk Radio Network too. Last Call Podcast and so much more. Okay. Movies. Are we looking forward this week on movies, Richard? Is that what we're doing?
2: We are. We're looking forward to movies that will be opening in anywhere from the next couple of weeks, right, straight through till Christmas. And, you know, the summer was just jam-packed. The summer had so many big movies, but also like these little surprises that came out of nowhere, like Obsession and Backrooms, that it was a really exciting time to be going to the movies. And I think the fall and then into the winter is going to be just as exciting. So there's a movie called Prime Time coming on September 25th. And this is kind of a riff on that show, To Catch a Predator. If you remember, that guy called Chris Hansen was a reporter for ABC, and he would set someone up thinking that they were talking to a young underage person, and then arrange a meeting. And then instead of the underage person showing up, he would show up with cameras. And so it's something that lasted for a long time.

0: television. And it sort of examined the dark side of, you know, human behavior. Well, this movie examines the dark side of turning a criminal investigation into a television show, like for entertainment, for high-rated entertainment, because that show, To Catch a Predator, had kind of there were unintended consequences in some cases from that show. So Robert Pattinson, we know him from Twilight and Tenet and all sorts of movies, Batman, he is playing Chris Hansen. And Chris Hansen, and this always kind of amazes me when this happens, when biopics happen about people, he says that he was not consulted during the production and learned about the movie just before the trailer was released. So the movie was written, shot, edited, put together. They made a trailer, and just before the trailer came out, they thought, okay, yeah, we should probably tell this guy that there's a movie about his life coming out. But he says that Robert Pattinson did a good enough job, you know, playing him, but said there's a lot of fictionalized dramatizations, like him yelling at the staff and that kind of thing, that never happened in real life. So I haven't seen this yet, but I'm very curious to see what this is all about.
1: It's interesting, right? I mean, it comes from the idea of trying to do good things, but still a TV show doing TV show things. Richard Cross is here, richardcross.ca. Looking forward at this point, I'm assuming there's going to be some horror slash thrillers as we get foggier, cooler, and rainier.
0: Yeah, well, you know, they also do really well during the summer, as we saw with Obsession and Backrooms. But this one, not exactly a horror film. It's a survival thriller. It's called Heart of the Beast. It stars Brad Pitt as a special forces officer who has a plane crash, and he is stranded with his combat dog in the Alaskan wilderness, deep in the Alaskan wilderness. And they are forced into a brutal fight for survival against the elements. And I'm sure there's other things there, too, that they're battling against. But this is a movie that I think a lot of people are interested in seeing. It comes out on September 25th. And Brad Pitt said that his canine co-star, whose name is Uber, was number one on the call sheet and is the true star of the film. If you've ever been on a movie set, number one on the call sheet is the biggest star in the room. You would think Brad Pitt, but he says, no, it was the dog.
1: Aww. That's fun. Well,
0: it reminds me of Christopher Plummer made a movie called Remember a few years ago. And in it, there was a quite an intense scene with a dog. And so I asked him about the scene, and he goes, you know, we had to hire two dogs. You always have two. They're identical, and in case something happens to one of them, you have the other one. And he goes, but, you know, we did the scene in one take. We had the one dog in the film and the other one just sitting around making money.
1: Oh, that's a good gig. I like this gig, as opposed to the lazy and unemployed of my dog lying at my feet right now. You know, one of the things that is coming up, I want to leap ahead just by dates here, because I know it's more November-y. But the Hunger Games, the prequels, I watched that one. I forget the name of it. I've really enjoyed the Hunger Games as a series, and I'm not like movie guy. You guys get all into like so deep into it. I like the scripts. I like the way that they're written and that stuff. But for some reason, Hunger Games has always got me. Like it would be one of those shows that I'd watch with all the commercials. It takes 4.5 hours on a Sunday on TV. And then I watched the most recent prequel that came out. There's another one coming. And it tells more of the story.
0: Yeah, it's seemingly endless, the way that they've been able to milk this Hunger Games franchise. There's a movie called The Hunger Games, Sunrise on the Reaping. It will be out on November 20th. And it's a prequel that covers the 50th Hunger Games. And this is, they're expecting it to be huge. You're not the only one that loves these movies. And so it takes you back to the world of Panem, 24 years before the events of the Hunger Games movies that probably hooked you, the ones with Jennifer Lawrence. And it starts on the morning of the reaping of the 50th Hunger Games. So there's a lot of interesting stuff happening here, because It's a prequel, so you can expect some of the same characters that were in the movies that we consider to be canon now, the original ones. But some of those actors are no longer with us. And Donald Sutherland is no longer with us as Coriolanus Snow. The role was offered to Kiefer Sutherland, and Kiefer Sutherland said, "I cannot take a role that my father played." So Ralph Fiennes is going to be playing that part. And he said about taking over Donald Sutherland's role as President Snow, he said, "It's obviously big shoes to stand alongside of, but he brought a wonderful complexity to that part, and I'm playing a slightly younger version of him. I am challenged but excited." So you should be too if you like these movies, because Ralph Fiennes is a tremendous actor, and I think this would be really cool.
1: I can't wait. I mean, this is one of those ones that just, I don't know, it hooks you in. And it's neat because you can see how the relationships unfold and you're like, oh, that's so-and-so's mom, right? And then you, with prequels, as you get kind of caught up on it. Okay, looking forward with Richard Krause movies into the fall, it's a little bit more exciting. What's one more that you want to squeeze in here?
0: Well, there's the two huge ones, both coming out on December 18th. Dune Part 3 speaks for itself. So we've been seeing the Dune movies for the last 4 or 5 years. Zendaya, Timothée Chalamet, directed by Canadian Denis Villeneuve. This is the conclusion of the Dune trilogy. There may be more movies, but Denis Villeneuve will not be directing them. Mm-hmm. And so in this one, Paul Atreides, that's Timothée Chalamet's character, faces fallout from his ascent to power as political plots in a galaxy-wide holy war endanger the future that only he can see because he has psychic powers. And it is going to be more of an action thriller compared to the last two Dunes, which were more sort of contemplative and atmospheric. And then I think the movie that's going to cap the year off very nicely is, in terms of box office anyway, is Avengers Doomsday. It comes out in December 18th. It is the next Avengers film from Marvel. Robert Downey Jr. returns to the MCU, is going to be probably the highest profile blockbuster collision between Dune and Avengers. Boom. That's going to be a battle right there.
1: Okay, cool. And why is Hex coming out at the end of November? That's weird.
0: Hexed, I know. It's an animated film. It's a witch-themed film. You would think that might have done a little better in and around Halloween. But American Thanksgiving, huge weekend for movies.
1: Oh, okay. Good point. All right. RichardKrause.ca. Get connected with Richard and the Entertainment is Broken podcast.
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3: A couple of slowdowns tonight. We do have an accident on the Met West, not the Met, but the 640 westbound. That's up in the Boisbriand, Saint-Thérèse area, Chemin Basse-Saint-Thérèse. It is a real slow go all the way out to pretty much the 117 here at this point in the Place Rosemere. Once you pass that, things do pick up out to De Montagne, 15 northbound, just after Le Pont Gédéon-Ouimet. We are looking at a slowdown just after Grande Côte, between Grande Côte and the 640. The southbound 15 ramped to the Met eastbound, that is closed here tonight. We are looking at some road work. The Met eastbound, a real busy go through Stinson. We are looking at road work in that area, so slow-moving traffic. Once you pass the Lacadie Circle all the way out to the Anjou Interchange, things do pick up. Southbound to Kerry, things are moving well. Northbound, a real busy go. Just after Queen Mary, we are looking at some road work here through Jean Talon. Picks up speed afterwards. Southbound 25 for the Avant La Fontaine. A little slow down through the road work here this evening. 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
2: 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This is Omar Sachedina. Tonight on CTV National News, her unity message to Canadians and what she says is a turning point for the country. 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
1: Dr. Laurie from Montreal is with us. DrLaurie.com, clinical psychologist, relationship expert, all around awesome, and dating on the list of topics tonight. 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And I say email your topics because we don't get text messages after the show is done. So if you send us a text message later on, we're not going to get it till later on. And it's probably going to be so far down the feed, we'll miss it. So send us an email. But right now, if you want to text 71010 and with something that you want us to ask, feel free. We'll weave it into the conversation like we do. Dr. Laurie, dating today, let's start from a top down, way above it look. Yeah. I'm glad I'm not in it.
2: Me too.
1: What are your thoughts about dating today?
2: So I want to talk specifically about the psychological impact of the way people date today. Mm. And that is what a lot of people are experiencing, is dating fatigue or dating burnout. I hear this a lot from people who are on a lot of the apps, and then they're like, okay, I'm shutting down, I'm removing the app, and then they go back 3 months later. Like, it's kind of a bit of a cyclical thing. So it's not that people are just tired of being single. They're actually emotionally exhausted by the process of trying to find a partner. They're tired of the endless swiping, and they're tired of the repetitive conversations, you know, the same questions and the same line of questioning over and over again. They're tired of the ghosting. They're tired of the rejection. They're tired of the disappointing first dates. They feel that they are being evaluated based on photographs, right?
1: Because they are.
2: Well, yeah, well, that's part of it, of course. They're always having to like decide, is this person worth meeting? Should I meet them? Should I not meet them? They're wondering, you know, is this person really interested in me? Are they just interested in a hookup? Are they genuine? And then the whole process starts over and over and over again. And so really, like, a lot of people experience this kind of app fatigue, really, because it has a lot to do with the apps. And it's a real social phenomenon that's happening. Like, this is very, very real. And there's research on it and everything.
1: Back in the day, remember, it used to be just go to the grocery store, fruits and vegetables. That's a great place to meet people. Like, that's what people used to say. And that, I mean, it was so not the case. But people would actually, the neat part was you would go out and try things and do things and join a club. And
2: talk to
1: just
2: people.
1: Yeah. And then you'd have the friend that would say, look, you just need a new orbit. You've just kind of capped out your orbit. Why not go to a new place and try a new thing? Or, you know, you've always wanted to, you know, sing in a choir. Go join a choir, see who you meet. And my friend Sean in Calgary, his was the same. And then he went to an ASL class, American Sign Language, and that's where he met his future wife. Right? So sometimes you have to just try something different.
2: And of course, this would be the advice I would give, exactly what you just said. Like, if you really want to meet somebody, finding an activity or something shared that doesn't have a lot of pressure in it, like where it's just, you're actually just going and having fun and then meeting people in the process that may lead to something or may not lead to something, but at least this is really about the fatigue involved in the use of apps. Yeah. And people should do exactly what you just said. Really, like, if they want to balance it out, they need to be more social. They need to get out. The problem is we don't have the time. Like, now people are like, they need these apps. Otherwise, they just don't seem to find the time to go out and do these activities. Like, something is not meshing here, right?
1: Yeah.
2: Like,
1: we need, well, to, that's because they're busy on the apps.
2: they're too busy on the apps. That is true. But there's other parts of the problems with the apps, right?
1: And so this is not only for single people, because all of the married people, coupled up people, you have friends that are going through this and you're trying to be a good friend. So we'll talk about that too here. But I did want to ask about the psychology part, because you talked about the judging, burnout, more of the same. And then you kind of get the kinky people that they're just, you know, they're calling you because they've got some sort of kinky thing. They're like a tall guy. They're like a short girl. They're like a redhead. They're like whatever. Like, I've had friends say that, right? Like, somebody who is, you know, some sort of feature, and they get a bunch of people that they're kind of just looking for their checklist. And so you're like, no, I'm here to date, right? And but on the other side of it, there is the addiction part of the app. So you got the burnout on one side, and then you got these dopamine addicts on the other side.
2: Yeah.
1: And so, like, it must be quite the pull from the psychology angle, no?
2: It is, and it's either way, it's quite disturbing and distressing, right? So, and you get, I see different reactions. So I see things like people have choice overload, like too many choices creates a sense of overwhelm. So, you know, there's just way more potential partners on an app than there would be if you're in a coffee shop, obviously, right? And then there's that sense of, if I maybe I'm only one swipe away from the one.
1: Yeah.
2: So, right? So
1: the sunk cost of it all, right?
2: Right. There's like, am I missing out on something? Like, oh, I like this person, but now maybe there's somebody better. And maybe there's somebody better than that. And so it's like a never-ending cycle. So people have to understand this concept of good enough, right? Sometimes people have to be good enough. It's like, it's good enough for us. We're not going to seek perfection, because we're not going to find perfection, and we're always going to keep looking. And there's also a low-level rejection that happens all the time. If you think about it, right, all those times that somebody doesn't get back to you, all those times that you feel ghosted or a conversation just simply disappears, somebody says, hey, and then they never say hey again, or nothing ever happens. Mm-hmm. So these are like, it's like micro-dosing rejection.
1: Yeah, well, I bet it is. But I think it's even more microdosing, because just when you said that, it made me think of the perspective that I had, because I, years ago, had tried it. And it's the list, right? Like, people are compiling options. And if you're not at the top of the list, you're not getting the attention of the people. And if you're in the middle or the bottom of the list, you're on the list, you get the messages, but you're a low priority for messages. Someone else has captured their attention, they're going on a few dates, they'll message you in a few days. So the rejection comes in the form of inconsistent messages. And then, oh, hey, sorry, I've been busy. And you're like, yeah, well, so I mean, even when you're getting messages, you're still kind of getting rejected.
2: Right. And can we talk about the gender paradox a little bit? Because I find this quite fascinating.
1: Okay.
2: So women, obviously, women often will say that they're overwhelmed by the number of messages they get. So so men need to understand this, because often men feel rejected, but they don't realize that women are on the receiving end most of the time of lots and lots and lots of messages. So they may be having all kinds of conversations going on at the same time. Whereas men get upset because they feel insecure, because they lack the number of messages, right? It's like, oh my God, I've been on there for like a month and no matches, or nobody's reached out to me, or what have you. So you have that paradox thing going on. And men feel rejected by this, but really, it may not be about them. It just may be that women are overloaded by so many requests. So this kind of thing goes on.
1: And we used to call that going in the 90s, the sausage party. You go to the bar, it'd be all dudes and only a few girls, and good luck trying to get a date, right?
2: Okay, that's you see?
1: Kind of the same thing, right?
2: There you go, amazing. Different forum.
1: Had no idea that was the way we were going to go with this. Okay, so how are you a good friend? Like, how can you be a good wingman? Like, we're clearly, people are tired of it. The stats say less people are dating and giving up on all of it. And just even recently in a conversation, a friend said about they're just tired of the hookups. Like, the hookups are easy. That's fine. But that's easy. I'm not here for that. So filter those people out. We're going to get more here. The dating. Dr. Lori. We'll be right back.
0: Now, an update from the CJAD 800 Traffic Center.
3: Yeah, if you're heading up to the Laurentians tonight, the 15 northbound through the 640, that is closed. Keep that in mind. The 15 north and a southbound ramp here to the Met eastbound, that is a full closure as well. We are looking at some road work, so seeing some volume in both directions here. Up through Côte Vertu, if you're heading into Laval, northbound, and on the Met eastbound, starting around the Stinson area as you approach the Lacadie Circle. So lots of volume in that area. Southbound 25, we are looking at a little bit of volume through the road work. The carry northbound road work around the Plamondon area, and we also have an accident. So lots of volume in that area up through Jean Talon. Once you pass that up to the Decarie Circle, things do pick up. Aside from that, pretty quiet drive, heading up between Femme Laval, West End, and the other South Shore spans, all moving well here this evening. Discover the 2027 Chevrolet Bolt. It's Canada's lowest priced EV with over 400 kilometers of estimated range. 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Marty Lamar, CJAD 800 Traffic Center.
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1: Shane Hewitt and the Night Shift. I'm Shane Hewitt. Thanks so much for being here. Don't forget that our show is published out on the podcast every single day when the show is done. Just Google Shane Hewitt and the Night Shift. You're going to find us right at the top of the list. It's on the iHeart app. That's easy. And it's on Spotify, Apple Music, all of the platforms. You can share them with your friends. And that would be an awesome favor for us. So don't forget, if you missed anything, it is there for you. And some of our favorite content and big full length, even longer than you hear on the radio, get published on that same feed as well. So touch the heart. It'll magically appear on your device so you can listen anytime online. Dr. Lori is here. Shane Hewitt and the Night Shift. Ryan O'Donnell is also in Calgary. Lori's in Montreal. I'm in Ottawa. Single dating, dating app fatigue, and how do you support your single friends? Being a good wingman. Kick it old school, Lori. What do you think of that idea?
2: Well, I like that idea. I think there are many things a married friend can do to help. And what's, you know, not helpful is trying to fix them, right? They need to invite them into their social network, into their social circle, because you never know who knows somebody who knows somebody who knows somebody.
1: Or who brings a friend to the party.
2: Yeah, exactly. And I love the idea of fix-ups, right, in that respect. So certainly keep inviting them. Just because they're single doesn't mean they don't want to socialize.
1: At what point does it become meddling? Because I feel like the blind dates, like, oh, hey, you should come and we'll go on a double date as a blind date for the first time. And you should, there's a point where it's meddling, no?
2: Well, you don't want to do it that way. It's more, you can't just say, well, I have one single friend and then you're a single friend, so why don't we just put you together? That's not enough in common. Like, if you know your friend, you know your friend. Like, you should know what they would like or not like or who would fit with them or what have you. So maybe stop making that assumption, because that hurts, right? Just because they're single, you're going to fix me up. You know that person's not my type, or you know I'd never go out with a smoker, let's say, or a this or a that. So that's where you have to be careful as a friend, and where you can really be a good friend is to do that. You know,
1: so a reason, what I'm hearing is a reason to set somebody up with someone else is not because I'm sick of you complaining about being single.
2: That's right.
1: Okay, Ryan O'Donnell, the millennial in the room. The 30-year-olds, Ryan, dating for you guys. Is it thumbs up or thumbs down right now?
3: They're dating. A lot of them have outwardly rejected the dating apps. Some of them will still use them. I had a very interesting interaction with a friend of mine, though, who has been on the market for some time.
1: Terrible thing to say.
3: Yeah. How do I explain this? He is trying to go on as many dates as possible, but he's cutting he's not interacting with us at all while he does it. He's like, honestly, it's almost like he's scouting. He's dating, going on a couple dates, and then after two dates, you know what? No, I don't see it. I don't see this person getting along with my friends. I don't see this going past here. No, I don't see this.
2: That's good, though. That's a good thing.
3: It is, which is something that he never used to do.
2: Mm-hmm. Okay.
3: And the interesting thing is that he just got off of his fifth date with this person.
2: Good.
3: And we're going to actually finally meet at this event. So it's instead of wingmanning kind of like the random in public, oh, you should talk to my friend. It's now basically warming the friend group up for this person to be introduced to it. It's like
1: sounds like a TV episode.
2: You know, there's the 3-3-3 rule. I don't remember who brought this up or where I got this from, but that you need to find out first, can I have three dates with this person? Mm-hmm. You know, and your friend just said, like, even after two dates, like, no, I can't even do a third date. And then on the third date, you decide, can I have 3 weeks with this person? And if you can't imagine that, well, then you stop it there. And then at 3 weeks, you say, can I do 3 months with this person? Can I date this person for 3 months? And now you're getting into more serious territory. So him making that decision after the second date, he knows what he wants. And picturing that person meshing with your friend group is it's a very good approach.
1: This all sounds expensive. But that must have a factor in this, because if you're going on all these dates, like, I mean, coffee dates, fine, but even that starts to add up. You can kind of see why hookups are popular. It's cheaper, no?
2: you know, people go out on walks now for dates. Like, it's not, it doesn't have to be a fancy spend money kind of thing either. I've just spoke to somebody and they said, yeah, our first date was, we went for a walk, you know, we met on the mountain or whatever, and we went for a walk.
3: Yeah, my friend.
4: Nothing says safe like a walk with a stranger in the forest, Lori.
2: Well, I mean, there's people around, okay?
4: Okay, sorry. Anyway, Ryan, I interrupted. What was your thought, Ryan?
3: I was just going to say they went bowling. Bowling's not that expensive, but yeah,
2: they
3: go on a couple different things. It's fun. Test a little competitive nature between the two of them. Very smart. I will say, I'm a terrible wingman, but it's fun. It's like you're at a bar and you are like living through them. You're like, ooh, I see a little thing here. Let me try. I have only ever really wingmanned once in my entire life, and it ended up creating a bit of a disaster. So it's probably a good thing that my friends are doing it on their own now.
4: Right. I find that the conversation about dating is interesting because it seems to me, I guess the whole, like some people are socialites. And they date because they like this person and it's a bit of a season. And some people are dating for their soulmate. And it feels like a lot of pressure. Do we maybe misunderstand dating as the friend, as the dater?
2: I think we forget. If we've been married a long time, we forget what it is to date. And we forget how stressful it can be. And we forget how it can be overwhelming. For the single person. So you can't put pressure on your single friends. Oh, you should find somebody. Oh, you need to do this. Oh, you need to do that. Like you can't be anxious for them and to kind of fix them. Sometimes people are okay being single and there's nothing wrong with that. Don't make the assumption they need to be or they want to be coupled up. So you have, there's certain boundaries, you know, that friends should have. Like, for example, I'm going to fix you up with my friend, but don't share personal information or private information that you are privy to some stranger that you're now fixing me up.
4: Well, you're telling the story for them, aren't you? You'd be like, oh yeah, his ex was a jerk and the infidelity and the drunk and, you know, quietly doing drugs in the background. You don't do any of those bad things. So it's going to be, but now you kind of like, you sort of like, it's a spoiler alert a little bit.
2: You know, but you don't want to do that. That's not cool. You don't want to do that. That's just not cool. That's not being a good wingman or a good friend, frankly.
4: Wing woman,
2: friend, whatever.
4: The pushback generally on the apps, I think, Ryan, you've found with some of your friends, like, that's interesting. And the stats support that say that some people are just like, yeah, I'm just not dating.
3: It's just depressing. It's the same kind of feed you get it when you're on TikTok. You know, it's like that microscopic, you know, dopamine hit, except this time it's like you're getting a microscopic, like, hope and dopamine hit.
4: Rejection plus dopamine must be the strangest feeling because you're like, oh, give me more. Right. Like, that seems weird.
3: It's not. Next. So I understand my friend's dropping it.
4: Just moving out of it.
3: Yeah.
4: The most amazing thing for me was I was off it. I was on it very briefly, and then I was off it, and then a couple of years later, I got on again very briefly, and this is like 10 years ago. But what amazed me the most is it's the same people. And so the serial daters they're there. And I think the question that I would ask yourself is, like, are these people just dating for dating when you're looking for a relationship, and is there a way that you can filter that out? We can be better friends.
2: I mean, there are ways to filter out because there's different ways, different apps.
4: Yeah. Take a picture of you holding a fish. That's a good way.
2: Okay.
4: That's the dating app profile. Okay. Thank you very much, Ryan, for jumping in. DrLori.com to get connected with Dr. Lori Battito, Shane Hewitt, and The Night Shift. Great to see you, Lori. We'll see you next week.
2: You too. Take care.
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1: Do you like free? 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We have had some conversations lately about some places in Canada as we decided we need to go there. And I think, Ryan, after last week and everything that was going on with the 25th anniversary of 9/11, we spoke to people from Gander. I called around. I called looking for someone to talk to. There was a guy who was in the news from hotels and steel hotels. Is what they're called. They were amazing. I called the front desk of one of the hotels and I just said to the front desk lady in Newfoundland, "Hi, here's who I am. Here's what we do. I'm wondering if you know anybody who talks about this stuff." She goes, "Well, let me put you through to my manager and see if we're going to actually do the sort of the corporate thing. But if the corporate doesn't want to do it, oh, my son." She's like, "I got you." Right. Like, and so this person was like, "I'm going to do the right business thing, put you through to the boss. But if the boss doesn't want to help you, I got all kinds of friends. Let me help you." We went through this. I spoke to five or six different people. They were so incredibly helpful. It's everything you hear about Gander and everything you hear about Newfoundland. Ryan, have you ever been?
2: No. And the Maritimes is the biggest like spot on my like Canadian bucket list of places to go to. And yeah. Newfoundland, yeah, just I want to do the tours where you get taken to places that look like they're on a different planet.
1: Yeah, I kind of want to do bed and breakfast style, like, right? Like yeah, one of those houses on the shore when an iceberg floats by and I'm hungover from getting screeched in the night before. Like, I feel like that to me, like, give me a good kitchen Kaylee and at a pub or something like that. Like, that kind of vibe, I think that would be it. Noah, have you ever gone to Newfoundland, been to Newfoundland? Has that ever been something that you've been a part of?
3: So I've been coast to coast. Only places I haven't gone are the territories. So I've kind of seen it all.
1: You like Newfoundland?
3: Yeah, it's nice. I mean, I hate to say this, but Canada's the same. Nobody really likes to admit it, but a lot of it looks the same. Yeah.
1: You think it looks the same?
3: Yeah.
1: Oh, that's interesting perspective.
3: Different bits and pieces. Like, don't get me wrong, there's some uniqueness to certain areas, but for the most part, you can kind of catch everything everywhere if you look hard enough.
1: Okay, fair enough. All right. So have you ever been to Gander, Newfoundland, located on the northeastern shore of Gander Lake? It is the site of Gander International Airport. Very important generally. It's like the safety net place where airplanes land. It used to be even more important because that's where planes used to refuel before heading across the Atlantic Ocean. CTV's Garrett Berry spoke with New Yorker Tom McEwen, who returned to stay with former Appleton Mayor Derm Flynn 25 years after finding refuge in his basement with 9/11.
4: We'll direct a bunch of business to her because
5: just like they did here 25 years ago, Tom McEwen and Derm Flynn share a drink and a few stories inside Derm's basement in Appleton, a small town neighboring Gander.
6: I think he was sorry about that because he had probably one and then all his guests drank him dry.
5: That's where Tom was taken on a packed bus when his flight was grounded at the Gander International Airport on 9/11. The next day, like so many others in the small town, Derm and Diane Flynn opened up their home to Tom and to five of the other so-called plane people.
4: I, as mayor, made the decision because people were asking me, they were saying, "Derm, how come there's people staying sleeping on the floor? I've got two bedrooms at my house."
5: For days, Tom crashed on the couch. The next spring, Tom came back for a town festival, and the friendship these men formed has lasted 25 years.
1: Well, I guess to Noah's point, I would like to say to you that this is not a unique story. It's every other story. You know what I've never heard a story of? I went to Newfoundland and I hated it and the people were terrible. Like, I've never, ever heard that story. So fascinating stuff. Most of the streets in Gander are named after famous aviators, including Alcock and Brown, Amelia Earhart, Charles Lindbergh, Eddie Rickenbacker, Mark Garneau, and Chuck Yeager. The airport is still a preferred emergency landing point for aircraft facing onboard medical or security issues. Popular place to go. Have you ever been to Gander, Newfoundland? 71010. Feel free to use a text line. Let us know, especially if there's a place we need to learn about. There's a place that is east of Alberta, and Ryan needs to tell this story. I have been. I love it. I've seen cactus in the parking lot covered in snow. It's a strange place. And if you don't know what a hoodoo is, you need to look up a hoodoo. Ryan O'Donnell, tell me about Drumheller.
2: Drumheller is the greatest place on earth. it's pretty close. Drumheller is a very small town. It's not that small. It's under 10,000 people. East of Calgary, not far, about an hour and a half. And it is the dinosaur capital of the world. It was once a coal mining town. Now it's got a big natural gas industry there. But tourism really drives this town now, because it just so happens to sit in the Red Deer River Valley, which is basically like the holy grail of dinosaur fossil locations. There have been incredible examples of all types of species and species that have been discovered just around Drumheller, not far. By even just the most amazing thing there is a T-Rex skeleton, which was found by a high school student just on a hike nearby. And so this town lives and breathes dinosaurs. It has the Royal Tyrrell Museum, which has the largest collection of dinosaur fossils in Canada. It gets 500,000 visitors a year, which is the most of every single provincial museum attraction. That's more than the ROM, which is wild to me. And then there's this other part of it. I was just at the museum and I fell in love with it. And just as you leave, there's a giant T-Rex. It is the world's largest dinosaur. It is a massive 26-meter tall, huge T-Rex that you can go and take pictures inside of. However, her name is Tyra, by the way. The Red Deer City Council said they were going to shut it down in 2025, and the entire city was like, what the heck are you doing? That's like the Paris taking down the Eiffel Tower. Unacceptable.
1: it's like a dinosaur with stairs inside.
2: Yes.
1: And you it's like a lookout point in its mouth with its teeth.
2: Yes, you get to see the whole valley from its teeth, which is very cool. And there was so much outrage and petitions that the then mayor, Heather Kohlberg, had to address it on CTV News.
7: Tyra's actually means a lot to many, and as you're aware, I mean, I've talked to people from the west coast of Vancouver all the way to Montreal. This dinosaurs are pretty passionate, and Drumheller is the dinosaur capital of the world. And I think what Tyra has done and this conversation has done is those of who love dinosaurs, but many of us who live here, even myself, I pull up to town hall, I look right at Tyra. It gives us a different perspective. Sometimes you don't appreciate what you have till you could possibly lose it. And I think that's what's happening, is the community is realizing, oh, we just assumed Tyra would be here forever. And
1: have you ever been to Drumheller, Alberta? It's on the list. Have you ever been? As we look at different places across Canada, you can always email nightshift@bellmedia.ca if you have a suggestion for us too. Fascinating as we take a radio tour of our country.
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17: Tonight, Donald Trump's major threat at a gathering of global leaders.
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17: What he told Iran as the United Nations chief issued a warning of his own. Plus, what prompted the president's major pivot on buying Canadian potash.
19: The world has become very unglued.
17: A candid conversation with the Governor General. What she's saying about Canadian unity. What is your message to Albertans who are thinking of leaving this country? And BC's snap election.
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17: David Eby's political gamble in a province where some already have election fatigue.
21: It's exhausted.
16: CTV National News with Omar Sachedina.
17: Good evening. The world's biggest diplomatic meeting of nearly 200 countries is now underway at the United Nations, with the organization's chief today delivering this blunt message to superpowers.
22: Their power isn't so super. Military power alone cannot secure peace.
17: That came right before an address by U.S. President Donald Trump, who threatened to annihilate Iran if Tehran did not strike a deal with Washington. CTV's Jeremy Charon on what Canada's prime minister was up to and what Mark Carney said about not meeting Trump at the global gathering.

0: Republic.
1: Trump thanked the UN Security Council several times, but blasted the International Criminal Court, then addressed his opposition to global controls and artificial intelligence, proposing a new name for the technology.
0: Welcome to the new world of superintelligence-SI. SI. Let's see if that goes. It sounds much better. It is much better, and it's much more accurate.
1: In the room, watching it all, Prime Minister Mark Carney, who did not address the General Assembly today, but had this to say about the organization's direction.
2: No one country, no matter how powerful, can manage these challenges alone. Cooperation, therefore, is not an act of idealism. It is a practical necessity.
1: Carney held bilateral meetings with the leaders of Chile, Angola, Jordan, and the UAE. When asked, he downplayed the importance of not meeting with Trump.
2: I find that when you have 160 leaders come to New York, that it's most valuable to meet those who you don't normally see.
1: Meanwhile, Carney co-hosted a roundtable on Palestinian statehood with the UK and France, pushing for a two-state solution.
2: In Gaza, immense human suffering continues. Next door, Israelis continue to live with existential threats from Hamas.
1: Carney says Canada will provide $100 million in international assistance for Palestine. $80 million will be for humanitarian assistance. $20 million will go towards peace and security efforts. Omar?
3: Jeremy Charron in New York again tonight. Jeremy, thank you. That meeting is taking place at a time when the United Nations' relevance and ability to respond to a surge of conflicts are being questioned. Louise Aboul, Canada's Governor General, was the UN's High Commissioner for Human Rights from 2004 to 2008. Today at a Toronto hospital, during her first official visit to Ontario, she met with veterans from the Second World War. Shortly after it ended in 1945, the UN came into existence. I asked Her Excellency for her thoughts on the future of multilateral organizations at a time when they're being tested.
4: I think they're fragile, and, you know, everybody agrees that our multilateral institutions, starting with the UN and many of the UN agencies, are tired. It's very difficult to imagine something that would be fundamentally different than the United Nations. Now, do we still want to live in a world where the power is in the Security Council, where five members have a veto? That's been the subject of a debate for years, at least, if not decades. It's pretty difficult, like any constitutional reform, very difficult to reconfigure.
3: And later in the show, we'll bring you more of that exclusive conversation, including the Governor General's message to Canadians dealing with political and economic uncertainty at home and abroad. After threatening to dump Canada as its primary source of potash in favor of Belarus, Donald Trump appears to have reversed course. CTV's Allison Bamford on what is prompting the U.S. president's about-face.
5: A pink gold that helps grow the world's food. Potash is the source of Donald Trump's latest threat, but Saskatchewan's premier isn't buying it.
6: Largely posturing. This isn't going to come to fruition.
5: Scott Moe once again calling Trump's plan to get potash from Belarus unrealistic and unethical. More than 40 countries have sanctions against Belarus, a country that supports Russia's war on Ukraine.
6: By financially supporting that country's industries, you are very directly supporting that aggression. And so it is blood potash.
5: Trump clarified his comments today, telling reporters in New York that he wants a better price for Canadian potash.
7: We'll continue to go with Canada, but Belarus would like to sell it for a much lower price.
5: Speaking at the UN General Assembly, Prime Minister Mark Carney remained confident in the Canadian industry, saying there's opportunity to grow with the U.S.
2: to become fertilizer independent. So not just potash, but across all ammonia and other fertilizers. That would be good for Canadian farmers. It would be great for American farmers. It's an opportunity we're prepared to explore.
5: Geographically, Canadian potash has an advantage, as well as a strong track record of global distribution, this business professor says.
8: It's very easy to get our potash from Saskatchewan to the U.S. Midwest, and a lot more difficult to get it from Belarus.
5: The question is, how realistic is the president's plan? And many would suggest it isn't. All of Belarus's potash is reportedly contracted out, and there isn't enough to supply West.

0: Western markets. Industry leaders say ramping up production can't happen overnight. A new mine costs billions of dollars and takes years to build. Allison Bamford, CTV News, Saskatoon.
1: Prime Minister Mark Carney has confirmed tonight that he will be hosting his Indian counterpart later this year.
2: We are making we're making good progress in our trade negotiations with India. It is an exceptionally important relationship on many, many levels, the people-to-people levels, security levels, and also trade and economic.
1: Narendra Modi is expected to visit Canada in December to sign a trade deal between the two countries. Ottawa and New Delhi are bridging a deep diplomatic rift that began under former Prime Minister Justin Trudeau. He had accused India of playing a role in the killing of a Sikh activist in BC, an allegation New Delhi denies. As the Jewish community grapples with the aftermath of a terrifying shooting outside a synagogue in Ontario, the suspect, a former soldier, has died.
3: I could see the pellets coming through the window when I was standing there. Like everybody were laying on the ground, but I get up because I wanted to see what was coming. Yeah, it was awful. You could just hear the bullets hitting.
1: The suspect, 29-year-old Sean Ward, was critically injured in the shootout with officers. Police say he served with Princess Patricia's Canadian Light Infantry for 5 years. He allegedly opened fire as congregants gathered inside the synagogue for Yom Kippur. One officer was shot multiple times, including in the neck, and is recovering in hospital. To British Columbia now, where voters learn today they'll head back to the polls after the leader of the party in power, who already has a slim majority, called a snap election in about a month. CTV's BC Bureau Chief Andrew Johnson on the potential risks and rewards of the political gamble.
4: In a province that spends its summers battling flames, David Eby says he's calling an early election to douse the wildfire that is Donald Trump.
5: Donald Trump is attacking our workers. He's targeting our businesses and he is threatening our sovereignty. We need to build a firebreak around the things that make British Columbia special. A firebreak, yes, against Trump's economic attack. But a firebreak against our dependence on the United States.
4: Critics point out Eby's NDP already has a majority and he's less than halfway through his mandate.
6: I don't think it's a good idea. I don't think you can make a clear case it's in the interests of the province.
4: Experts believe Eby is hoping to capitalize on the chaos on the other side of the aisle. The Conservatives came within 3 seats of victory in 2025, but in recent months, the wheels came off. Under the leadership of Carrie Lynn Findlay, the party lost or kicked out 13 MLAs. But on Sunday, Findlay resigned, and now 12 of those MLAs have returned to the Conservative caucus under new leader Lauren Dirksen, who says they will be ready.
7: David Eby and the NDP have raised taxes and crippled our economy. The BC NDP have reduced our industry to rubble and cost thousands of jobs. They have blown through the John Horgan surplus in an alarmingly short time.
4: BC voters are already electing new mayors and councillors this fall, now a simultaneous provincial campaign.
8: Just exhausted, that's like everybody else. You got municipal elections, and then you got these provincial elections. I just hope Carney doesn't call an election.
4: Will David Eby's NDP gain a stronger hold on power, or if the Conservatives come together quickly, could the snap election call backfire? Voters decide October 24th. Andrew Johnson, CTV News, Vancouver.
1: Drivers in neighboring Alberta are getting some relief from rising energy prices after the government revealed it's pausing provincial fuel taxes.
9: Starting on April the 1st, we're taking the full 13 cents a liter in provincial fuel tax off gasoline and diesel until the end of the year.
1: Premier Danielle Smith's announcement comes on the same day Ottawa also said its suspension of the federal fuel excise tax would be extended until the end of January 2027. National unions met to discuss changes to labor laws embedded in the federal government's new Building Canada Strong Act. They're concerned the legislation favors corporations over workers. Here's CTV senior correspondent Judy Trin.
10: Where'd they go? arrested.
11: Climate protesters arrested and escorted off Parliament Hill one day after the Build Canada Strong Act was introduced. Inside, more opposition to Bill C-39 and the proposed changes to labour laws.
12: This is an attack on the workers' rights to be able to meaningfully get to the bargaining table and to leverage the only power that they have, which is to withdraw their labour.
11: 3 years ago, WestJet pilots struck a last-minute deal with the company before the strike deadline. That union power would disappear under the new legislation. The new 250-page omnibus bill allows the Labour Minister to force binding arbitration without consulting Parliament before job action even takes place, if national interest is determined to be at risk.
13: They're investing an enormous amount of power in this minister. It really is quite unusual, and frankly, it's anti-democratic legislation.
11: The federal government has used Section 107 of the Labour Code to issue back-to-work orders 10 times since 2023. Binding arbitration was used to end lockouts and strikes at ports, railways, airlines, Canada Post, and couriers. Farmers who lost money during rail strikes say the government should be allowed to intervene before workers walk picket lines.
14: You know, in the past, when it happened, we couldn't get our grain to market. We lost sales, we lost prices, we couldn't price our grain.
11: The government says supply chains need to be protected.
15: The gateways, for example, to the world are very important for Canada in terms of our export.
11: This bill is supposed to reduce labor disruption, but unions say frustrated workers prevented from striking may choose to walk off the job anyways. Omar.
1: All right, Judy, thanks. Coming up, one-on-one with the Governor General.
16: I would have the same message I have for all Canadians.
1: What she had to say about the upcoming Alberta referendum.
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1: Earlier today, I sat down with Governor General Louise Arbour for a wide-ranging conversation on the challenges this country is facing as she embarks on her new role as the 31st representative of the monarch in Canada. 3 months in, are there any surprises for you?
16: I think the biggest surprise is maybe it's not surprising anymore, is how Canada is really coming together with a real sense of purpose, ambition, confidence, which could be surprising in all the circumstances.
1: What circumstances are you referencing?
16: Well, the general state of the world, the economic uncertainties created in part by the tariff initiatives from our neighbor. And the general kind of increase in armed conflict, Ukraine, Gaza, you know, it's very puzzling, challenging times. I thought that international armed conflicts were 19th century issues. So now looks like the world has become very unglued.
0: Whether Canada stays together is also at the forefront. With less than 4 weeks before Albertans head to the polls in a referendum that could set in motion a future vote on separation.
1: What is your message to Albertans who are thinking of leaving this country?
16: I would have the same message I have for all Canadians. You know, we live in a democracy. We people are entitled to have different aspirations, different views. I think the future of this country as a unified, strong country, I think the case for that, whether it's economically, culturally, politically, our place in the world of the future, I think the case is self-evident, certainly from my point of view. I think there's an overwhelming majority of Canadians across the country that still believes that we're much, much better together than apart.
0: Another point of interest for the Governor General, the country's future in the age of AI.
16: It's both positive and negative. I mean, there are tools now of surveillance, of collecting information, of managing large volumes of information, and at the same time, a lot of concerns about falsehoods. You know, a lot of capacity to contaminate, to fabricate in an extremely credible fashion. But
0: an uncertain future for which she carries her own strategy.
1: Where does your sense of optimism come from? Where does that sense of hope come from within you?
16: I don't think you have a choice. You can't. Otherwise, you're totally paralyzed. So it's just, I think, you know, humanity is very high maintenance. It's just a fact of life. So you're either in it, and I was going to say hope for the best. I've just said hope is not a strategy. But, yeah, I think you proactively engage or else you, what, pontificate, despair. Not particularly helpful.
1: Thank you to Her Excellency for that conversation. Still ahead, the great shift. What's behind the surging interest in trades at Canadian colleges?
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7: It's the direction that everything is going.
4: Second-year student Noman Shaquille is banking on that promise.
9: You left a previous career to come and enter the trades.
8: Yes. I used to be a chef. The way economy and everything is going, right? So I wanted to move towards something that will be the future.
4: By 2033, the federal government projects that Canada will need more than 1.4 million new trade workers, with the current workforce facing a 21% retirement rate.
12: With the retirement age, we do need to backfill all of those positions. If you look at construction, anything happening with any of the infrastructure with Ontario, we need trades. We need skilled professionals.
4: Building Canada Strong has been a buzz term shared by the federal government, who this year pledged $2 billion to recruit and train up to 100,000 new Red Seal trade workers in the next 5 years.
7: With about wrist tight.
4: Professor Mike Frederick is sharing his lifetime of hands-on knowledge, teaching students a fundamental understanding of hybrid and electric vehicles.
9: When the students walk out of your program, it's not just electric cars that they could be working on.
7: Correct. We can apply it to everything from a scooter to a transit bus.
4: Once he has his license, Shaquille has plans to open up his own electric and hybrid vehicle auto shop.
8: Just trying to follow up with the future that's going to come.
9: According to Statistics Canada, roughly 700,000 tradespeople are expected to retire by the end of this decade. Now, right here at Durham College, the belief is that trades programs such as this will be essential to power Canada's economy of the future. Adrian Gobriel, CTV News, Whitby, Ontario.
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1: It's one of the biggest rural expos in North America, featuring tractors, horses, and a plowing match. That's also a celebration of agriculture. CTV's John Venvalli Rao went along for the ride at a farm in Walkerton, Ontario.
19: It all kicked off with a bit of patriotism and a parade.
20: We're excited.
19: As the annual celebration of rural life got underway.
20: And we're ready to rock it in Ontario.
19: 100 acres of farmland on the outskirts of Walkerton converted into a tented city for a century-old contest and expo that moves to a different spot in Ontario every year.
21: It moves all over Ontario, yeah. They try to spread it all around and to give different counties the chance to showcase their stuff.
19: And at the heart of it, the plowing matches. This year, more than 100 competitors, including a few from overseas, vying to be the most outstanding in their field, so to speak. The goal is to plow perfectly straight and make sure the soil is turned over firmly and even.
22: First prize in each day, I think, is $100, and it just goes down from there. Everybody will get something. Does it cover our costs? No, but what nowadays does.
19: Some say this is a dying art that they want to preserve.
23: Yeah, we met at a plowing match.
19: Stephanie Sanders met her husband at a competition in 2007 and has herself been plowing since then.
23: It can be a little stressful depending on the day. I mean, there's some hills out here, so everybody's going to have a bit of a challenge. But I think that's the unique part is you don't know each day what kind of challenges you're going to get into. Are you going to be plowing on a hill? Are you going to be plowing on a side hill? Are there going to be lots of rocks?
19: Liam O'Reilly came over from Ireland to compete, noticing not everyone's older.
24: I'm amazed here about the amount of young people and young girls and young women, and women in general that is plowing. Like back at home with us, we have very few.
19: Aside from the plowing, there are hundreds of exhibitors showcasing what's grown and raised in Ontario from crops to cattle. There's a massive temporary RV park on site, with spectators catching displays like square dancing with tractors.
25: There will also be a demolition derby using combines, with the organizers hoping for close to 100,000 visitors over 5 days. John Venevalli Rao, CTV News, Walkerton, Ontario.
1: Love the passion. That's a snapshot of this Tuesday for all of us at CTV National News. Thank you for watching. Good night and see you tomorrow.
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32: Good evening. Police are on the scene tonight of what they're calling a suspicious death in a large apartment building in downtown Montreal. Police say they found a woman unconscious in an apartment on René Lévesque Boulevard. They found her after receiving a 911 call for a wellness check. The woman was pronounced dead on site, and CTV has learned that there are traces of violence on the victim's body, and police are investigating it as suspicious.
33: Obviously, there's going to be an autopsy. There's going to be practice on that woman so we could understand what's the cause of that. At this moment, it's been investigated as a suspicious death, but with the other information that will be able to gather on the course of the evening and even on the course of the night. Hopefully we could have more information, because at this moment there's many hypotheses on the table, but we're really trying to gather some information to point out what happened to that woman.
32: And police say they will go door to door to speak to other residents of the building and check security cameras to help them in their investigation. Provincial police are looking for a 19-year-old in connection with a murder earlier this month in Salaberry de Valleyfield. 19-year-old Ayub Mohammed is being sought in connection with the murder of Jordan Gagne on September 4th. Mohammed is 5'10", weighs about 140 pounds, has brown eyes and brown hair that police believe is now shaved. He's believed to be traveling on foot, and anyone who sees him is asked not to approach him directly and to call 911. The parents of a 12-year-old boy say their son was robbed at gunpoint for his iPhone, and that it happened while he was playing in a park in Riviera des Prairies. Denise Roberts has more.
0: 3:30 p.m. on Sunday afternoon, a 12-year-old boy and his friends were playing a pickup game of soccer at Pasquale Gattuso Park.
3: He was playing soccer with his friends, and he was a goalie, and he had his phone on the floor next to the goalie's net.
0: His parents, who do not want to be identified, say it was while their son was in net that he was approached by three older teenaged boys wearing ski masks.
3: One of the kids that had the gun lifted up his shirt, removed the guns off his pants, and held the gun towards the ground and said, "Give me your phone." My son, he said, "Go ahead, take the phone. I don't want problems. I don't want to get hurt. Please just take the phone and leave us alone."
0: The suspects took his black iPhone 13 Pro and ran away.
4: When my son's friend called me, he was dramatized on the phone, telling me that my son was threatened by a gun and stole his phone. I went black. I flew to the park with my sister, and when I saw my son, he was white.
0: They called police, who canvassed the area to collect any possible video of the suspects. There were no injuries and no arrests have been made. Police say the 12-year-old boy did the right thing by handing over his phone instead of fighting with the suspects. Meanwhile, his mother posted about the incident on Facebook to warn other parents.
4: They're asking me if he's traumatized. They have kids too. They are scared too.
0: The victim's parents say they want to see more police patrols in the area during the day. They also have a new policy at home.
3: I told them if they want to go to the park with their friends, there has to be at least an adult present, a parent present, somebody that could surveil, to keep an eye on them, make sure that this doesn't happen again.
0: A disturbing incident in what should be a safe place. Denise Roberts, CTV News.
32: A former cardiologist who killed his two young children and claimed a mental disorder was denied permission to leave prison today to visit his aging parents. Guy Turcotte was convicted of second-degree murders of killing his son, Olivier, and five years old, and daughter Anne-Sophie, three, in 2009. He was sentenced to life imprisonment after a second trial and asked the parole board for permission to leave Archambault prison for short periods with a correctional officer. But the parole board has denied the request, saying while Turcotte, now 54, has made efforts, his social rehabilitation must proceed at a pace that takes into account all of the interests, including those of his victims. His ex-wife and mother of the children, Isabelle Gaston, attended the parole board hearing to give a voice to her deceased children. We'll hear her reaction, and then a defense lawyer who's not involved in the case on why he thinks Turcotte's request was denied.
5: Again, you know, the result is there. I think he has still, and I'm honest, it's not because I'm mad or I want him to work more. I think that's the reality. The reality is that he did some work, good for you, but you still have to do something else. You know, it's not you did not steal tires, you know, you killed two children that were your kids. So you have to understand why you did that.
6: He seemed to really put the focus on himself. I'm not sure that he projected real remorse for what he did, almost continuing to see himself as almost a victim of his mental illness. And we have to remember that that defense was presented and it failed at the second trial, and he was considered legally responsible for what he did and convicted of murder.
32: Turcotte did apologize, but Gaston said she doesn't think she will ever be able to forgive him. Almost 20 years later, she says she still hasn't fully recovered from the tragedy, and a good part of her also died that day. The city of Montreal is asking the Quebec government to compel the animal rendering company Sanimax to upgrade its air filtration systems. After months of mediation between the city and the company located in Rivière-des-Prairies, the city says the talks have failed and it has pulled out. In a statement, the company told CTV it wants to make some improvements to the site to reduce the foul odors that bother nearby residents. But the city says the problem is the city and the company do not agree on exactly how to make the necessary upgrades, and that it's now up to Quebec to make sure the company complies with provincial environmental standards.
7: Yeah, we do think that it's attainable, those norms, and also the norms of the city of Montreal is the norm of I'm not sure if I have the word in English, but it's an obligation of results. So we must have a certain result, and we don't impose any specific means to achieve those results. We have those norms and rules to protect the residents.
32: And in a statement to CTV, the Quebec Ministry of Agriculture and Fauna, which is responsible for the file, said the preferable solution is still mediation between the city and Sanimax. Sanimax says it expects the government will have to take a different approach after the provincial election. Well, it was a very slow commute for some people coming in from the West Island this morning. A truck crashed just before 4 o'clock this morning in Lachine. It spilled diesel fuel across the westbound Highway 20 and the entrance to Highway 13. There were no injuries, but it took until mid-morning to clean it all up. The rising cost of living has become a major issue in this election campaign. Matt Grillo now on what the major parties say they're prepared to do about it.
8: Poll after poll, it is consistently one of the top issues in this election campaign, the rising cost of living. It seems everyone is feeling it.
9: The cost of living is the most important thing for me, yeah.
10: I'm trying to save some money, so I'm in school right now, so finish school, stay at home for a bit, save money. It's just not realistic to go buy something or rent right now.
8: Each of the five parties has made at least one promise that could help with the cost of living. The CAQ wants to contribute $1,000 to every newborn's registered education savings plan. Quebec Solidaire wants to raise the minimum wage to $20 an hour. And the Liberals want to extend the shareable parental leave by 2 weeks, or parents can receive an equal payment to help with the costs of raising their child.
11: When we look at the current promises made by the different political parties, it feels like few of them actually have engaged towards the real issue when it comes to the cost of living crisis that we're currently going through.
8: For the Canadian Taxpayers Federation, two parties stand out: the PQ and its promise to reduce the Quebec sales tax on gas by 50% for at least a year. And the Conservatives are promising an income tax cut by increasing the basic personal amount to $35,000. Promises like that are just what some voters want to see.
9: It's better than sending a check or something like that, because when they send the checks, it's not like everyone will get those kind of checks.
8: Some are not convinced all these promises will curb the rising cost of living.
12: It's not enough for what the political parties are talking about. We need a lot more, certainly an immediate increase in both minimum wage, welfare rates, pensions, to help people just get by.
8: One suggestion that citizens have: keep an open ear for a more targeted approach.
10: Just listening to the people, what they need.
13: For the cost of living, to listen to people more about how life is complicated right now, especially if you have to do your groceries. Listen more to the young people who are really struggling with the end of the month.
8: And like so many others, they will be watching to see how the next government responds and if they can keep their promises starting October 5th. Matt Grillo, CTV News.
32: Well, CAQ leader Christine Fréchette has promised that if elected, she would stop semi-annual time changes and stay with one time year-round. But she didn't say whether that would be daylight savings time or standard time. The executive director of the Canadian Sleep Society says the science is clear, though. Standard time is better.
14: When you have this daylight savings, suddenly people wake up in darkness. You know, and in some places, like in Edmonton, they can wake up and not have sunrise till 10 a.m. at some parts during the parts of the year. We already know that this lack of sunlight in the morning, it's associated with all sorts of terrible things, more heart attacks, more strokes. It affects people who already have sleep problems, people with depression, anxiety, children. Anyone with kids knows how difficult it is to get kids up and going in the morning. Older adults, people who already have dementia, cognitive problems. It means they don't have daylight in the morning when they most need it to really get the body going and the brain going, but then they have too much daylight in the evening. And we don't want a lot of daylight in the evening.
32: And if we do go back to standard time, it would be on the first Sunday in November. And on the campaign today, more promises, of course. Liberal Party leader Shao Miliao was on the South Shore promising to widen Highway 30 with an extra lane between Brassard and Boucherville. Quebec Solidaire was focused on access to education. It unveiled plans to cut university tuition and cégep registration fees in half in its first term. Conservative leader Éric Duhaime released his party's platform, which includes a Quebec constitution. Duhaime is proposing an alternative to a third referendum on independence by defending Quebec's jurisdictions within Canada. Meanwhile, the latest polls show the PQ is closing in on a majority government and support for its leader, Paul Saint-Pierre Plamondon, as best premier, is rising. According to the Léger poll released today, 26% believe Paul Saint-Pierre Plamondon would make the best premier. That's up 4 points. CAQ leader Christine Fréchette is second at 19%. Liberal leader Charles Millian down a point to 13%. Conservative leader Éric Duhaime is also down a point to 12%. And Quebec Solidaire's co-spokesperson Ruba Gazal is at 7%.
1: 2 weeks ago was tied between Christine Fréchette and Paul Saint-Pierre Plamondon, which was a problem for the Parti Québécois, who had been leading in the polls for the past 3 years. And there's still nuance to be brought here, because 26% for Monsieur Plamondon is a good score. It is the best score. He is leading. But that is still three quarters of Quebecers who do not choose him as the best potential premier. As you can see, the field is split right now, same as voting intentions. But the PQ base is the most solid one. It has not wavered since the beginning of the campaign, 28-29%, whereas the opposition, the non-PQ vote, keeps splinting. And so it seems that non-sovereigntist voters are sleepwalking maybe into a PQ majority. And so I wonder if this will become an issue that will be talked about in the last 2 weeks of the campaign.
32: And there is a QR code on your screen to keep to date with the latest election news. It now features a platform tracker, which lists the promises being made by all of the political parties. And still to come, how some are trying to get young people interested in this election.
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32: Interested are young people in this upcoming provincial election. Apathy is Boring is a nonpartisan organization that tries to engage young people aged 18 to 30 in elections, and our upcoming provincial election is no different. Ash Montgomery is Director of Communications at Apathy is Boring and joins us now. Hi, Ash. Thanks for being with us.
26: Hi. Thanks for having me.
32: So we are now well beyond the halfway mark in this campaign, and Apathy is Boring had a tie-in with Ariana Grande early on. Over three nights when she was here, she urged people to exercise their democratic rights to vote, and you had people scan codes and pledge to vote. Any idea how many people will actually do that and if there'll be a ripple effect?
26: Yeah, that was a really fun activation to be a part of. We were super proud to be asked. So we were there for three nights at her shows at the Bell Center, and we had over 700 people actually scan the QR code, making a pledge to go and vote in the upcoming Quebec provincial election. So hopefully they do show up at the polls. We will, of course, send them all reminders leading up to the election. So that was the whole idea behind that activation. But yeah, it was really a fun way to kind of get involved, show up at a space where young people were, and it wasn't, you know, coming to a political event, it was at a concert. So people were just kind of excited to speak to us, and it was kind of a nice, unexpected activation for us too.
32: What sense do you have, Ash, of how excited people are about this election in this young group? And what are the issues that are of most concern to young people this time around?
26: I think it varies quite a bit. So when, for Apathy is Boring, our definition of youth is, you know, 18 to 30 year olds. So of course, young people are very different during that period of time in their life. And I would say the issues do vary. Affordability and housing is definitely up there. It seems to be an issue that affects a lot of young people right now, but also there's a lot of questions around just the future of work, with AI being a big one. Of course, young people are, you know, starting to ask themselves what the future of jobs and careers and what all of this means for them. There's a lot of worry for that. So I think also just in terms of what is happening online, all the influence that's happening, how algorithms are kind of shaping people's worldviews or opinions on things. That's something we do hear a lot about from youth as well. Climate change, of course, is still very important. And I would say, yeah, young people definitely have not stopped caring. But I think it's just kind of knowing where to place their energy, because there's so much going on in the world, obviously.
32: Yeah, for sure. And we do live in kind of dark times right now, right? We've got, you know, the tariffs, we've got, as you said, climate change, affordability issues, and now this doom and gloom scenario around AI. How do you motivate young people to not be apathetic when a lot of people of all ages may be kind of checking out these days because they all feel it's a bit depressing?
26: Yeah, and that's absolutely fair. I think for us, we try and, as much as we can, try and really speak to young people and hear their concerns and hear what they're thinking the most about in terms of what they're wanting to see change in terms of policy. But also, for us at Apathy is Boring, our main goal is to really make democracy and politics feel accessible. So really break down complex things for them in ways that they understand. Also to understand which different levels of government are responsible for different issues. So in their day-to-day lives, if they care about, you know, waiting for a long time at a hospital or hitting a pothole on their commute or things like that, which levels of government should they really be directing their attention to? So that's a huge part of what we do at our organization as well.
0: Yeah, for sure. Well, I know you got a couple of events coming up where you will try and engage young people. Quickly tell us about what you've got planned over the next week that's left.
26: Yeah, so tomorrow evening at our office, Apathy is Boring on Saint-Laurent in the Mile End, we're hosting a paint and sip night. So art and mocktails, and we will even have the debate up on the wall projected so people can watch as well. It's just a lighthearted way to kind of get people in the room and remind them that there's an election coming up, speak to their friends, kind of chat openly about what they're feeling, and we'll just be there to support and help them with any information that they need as well. So that's tomorrow evening.
0: Oh, and just because we're almost out of time here, I'm going to say people can check out your website where you can get all the information on what else you've got. That's apathyisboring.com/vote, and you'll find all the events there, right, Ash?
26: Exactly, yeah. You'll find everything there. We'll even have a watch party to watch the results roll in, too.
0: Okay. Thank you so much, and I really do hope that you get young people involved. It's so important. Thanks, Ash.
26: Thank you.
0: Still to come, why this ad got Converse and a K-pop star into trouble.
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0: Another major company has had to apologize for a very controversial ad, this time from the running shoe company Converse. Here's Hannah Bata.
1: Converse has pulled a controversial ad and is apologizing after critics said the ad evokes the Ku Klux Klan and lynching.
3: The people that would review the ads and say, hang on, guys, this doesn't really look like such a great idea, they're not in the room.
1: The photo, part of a campaign with K-pop star Karina, shows her in a white skirt holding a pair of sneakers at her side. Critics say the lighting turns the skirt into the shape of a Klan hood and the dangling shoes like the feet of a lynching victim. Converse, which is owned by Nike, now saying, we're sorry. We understand why this image is deeply upsetting and recognize that we got this wrong. We removed it from our channels. This should not have happened, and we will do better. Online, some are calling for a boycott. Civil rights attorney Lee Merritt says the apology doesn't undo what got past legal, marketing, and leadership at every step, adding do better means catching this before it airs, not after we're offended. It's the second major brand in the last month to apologize for imagery described as racist. In August, Target pulled the children's Halloween clown costume modeled by a black child that critics said evoked blackface minstrel shows.
3: I think a lot of big brands lose touch with the customers. There is a lack of diversity in upper management in many of these companies.
1: The Congressional Black Caucus is now requesting a meeting with the company. Converse declined to say how it screens ads. Karina has not commented. Hannah Bata, ABC News, New York.
0: DoorDash has agreed to pay more than $130 million after years of underpaying its workers in New York City. It was found that more than 260,000 people were underpaid, paid late, or never paid at all by the company. The company has apologized, saying mistakes were made, but they were not intentional.
8: 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Second pair is a gift event, including designer frames. A second pair free for a limited time.
10: Well, today was the official start of fall, and it was a beautiful one, kicking off the season right with lots of sunshine in the forecast. We'll get to the details in a moment, but this is the stretch of the season that is a little bit more difficult for us because we're seeing few hours of daylight, as well as we're not yet accustomed to those cooler temperatures. We did hit a seasonal high today of 17 degrees, so 1 degree below this seasonal 18. But here's what I'm talking about. We're seeing just over 12 hours of daylight with our sunset right before 7 p.m. I know personally it is hard on me, so I'm sure I'm not alone in that. But that aside, we do have a beautiful 7-day forecast, so let's get right to it. This is very straightforward. Not a cloud in the sky, so clear skies overnight. And that's pretty much what we're seeing tomorrow. Lots of sunshine from the get-go and throughout the day. And then into the evening, we see clear skies yet again as we head into our Thursday, where we're anticipating another sunny day. So the cooler temperatures and the few hours of daylight are hopefully being made up for by all the sunshine and that abundant sunshine that we're going to be seeing. Overnight, we have another low of 7 degrees, so it's a cooler evening as well. 8 to start the day with that sunshine. We're expecting a high tomorrow of 19, so 1 degree above seasonal. Let's hope that we hit it tomorrow. And once again, abundant sunshine in the forecast. And that's pretty much the case for the next 48 hours. Friday, we are looking at a mix of sun and clouds, and that carries through till Sunday. But we do see a bump in our temperatures come Thursday, 21 degrees, 22 on Friday, and we hold on to that temperature for Saturday. We do see a slight dip on Sunday at 20, 18 for Monday with a mix of sun and clouds. And then next Tuesday, mostly sunny skies, and yet again, a high of 22 where we're above seasonal.
0: Attention all Scrabble players. The Merriam-Webster Dictionary has about 1,400 new words. One of the new additions is looks-maxing. It means at times taking extreme or dangerous measures to try to improve one's looks. Another new word, glow-up. It means a dramatic enhancement to someone's physical appearance. The dictionary says the new entries reflect words that offer a window into the world today. And that will do it for us tonight. For the latest news, you can listen to the Andrew Carter Morning Show at 5 on CJAD 800. 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Thanks so much for staying up late with us. Have a great night. We'll see you again tomorrow. Take care.

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9: One, two, three, four, three.
10: We broke up. She dumped me.
11: And she joined another team in the league.
12: You have to tell Joanne.
13: Love and sports do not mix.
14: What are you going to do?
15: Probably seen the commercials for this. New Canadian comedy coming to Crave that combines beer league softball, romance, friendship, and chaos. Slow Pitch follows a team called the Broveries. Get it? Bro and ovaries? A queer underdog softball team and their determined coach, Joanne, who's been dealing with the fact that her ex is now playing for a rival team. Series shot in Ontario, Toronto, Hamilton's surrounding areas, and premieres Friday with a couple of episodes on Crave. I got a couple of the stars, Jess Salguero and Emily Hampshire. Welcome, women. How are you? How you doing? Okay, I'm gonna start off with Emily, because you're from Montreal, I see.
16: Yes, you're my radio station from childhood.
15: Yeah,
16: I even like made up a fake CJAD radio station when I was a kid, and I had it on tape, and I wanted to be on the radio. Anyways, long story.
15: Your dad's a dentist?
16: He was
15: a dentist,
16: yeah.
15: And it says here that you went to an all-girl Catholic private school. That must be either Sacred Heart or Villa. Where was it? Which one?
16: Oh no, it was Queen of Angels.
15: It's oh, Queen of
16: down
15: Angels.
16: Now, so
15: oh,
16: I can,
15: in Dorval.
16: Yeah,
15: of
16: I can.
15: Yeah, I wasn't thinking.
16: Yeah,
15: of that.
16: They used to call us Quick and Available.
15: Yeah. It's funny. My producer Anthony went to Loyola, and he was nodding his head when you said that.
16: Oh my God, Loyola! I used to take the train when I didn't even need to because the Loyola boys were on the train, and so I'd like take an extra trip just to be with those cute Loyola boys.
15: Isn't that so funny? It was what part of Montreal did you grow up in?
16: Point Claire.
15: Oh, nice. Where in Point Claire? I live in Point Claire.
16: Belle Bay. Where'd you grow up?
15: Dorval, on the other side of the tracks.
16: What school did you go to? I'm sorry, I'm high.
15: I went to Dorval High. My
16: what elementary school?
15: Dorval Gardens.
16: My
15: dentist was in Valois, so I was terrified of Valois growing up as a kid.
16: Oh, that's fair. Okay. That's fair.

0: going to St. John Fisher, if you're wondering.
1: Yeah, of course. No, this is fantastic. So that's the voice of Emily Hampshire, and you would have seen her as a Stevie Budd in Schitt's Creek, probably is the most recent thing.
0: In Slow Pitch.
1: Yeah, Slow Pitch. So, okay. So, Jess Salguero's on the line as well. So, your character is Joanne, and Joanne is the coach. Is that right, Jess?
2: She is. She's a coach. She's a pitcher. She's a lot of things.
1: She's a lot of things? Okay.
2: She's a hopeless romantic.
1: Right.
2: She's certainly a jock, or at least a wannabe jock. Yeah. The jury's still out how good of an athlete she is. But yeah, she's definitely, you know, the heart of the team. She's passionate about Slow Pitch.
1: Okay, so this is like a beer league, but people take it very seriously.
2: Deeply, yes.
1: Serious. And it's an all women's beer league, Slow Pitch?
2: It's not necessarily all women. We have a man on our team as well. It's queer. It's gender queer. It's mostly women though.
1: Okay.
2: Yes.
1: Now it's a comedy.
2: Yeah.
1: Okay. No, because Heated Rivalry isn't a comedy. And I'm just,
0: because Heated Rivalry is like they have really heated rivalries, and we have very petty rivalries.
1: Okay. Do you have the same kind of heated sex scenes as they do in Heated Rivalry?
2: You'll have to stay tuned.
0: Yeah.
1: Queen of Angels, quick and available.
0: Yeah. I'm so glad the school is closed, even though I love that school. But I'm glad because, oh gosh, I would be in trouble now.
2: That's so funny. I also went to an all-girls private Catholic school in Winnipeg.
1: So tell me about your upbringing, Jess.
2: Well, growing up in Winnipeg, went to an all-girls school. We also had a similar reputation around town. Although, like, not valid, honestly. We were all kind of shut-ins and antisocial, but we aspired to be.
0: Yeah. Did you get sex ed taught by nuns?
2: Oh, yeah.
0: Yeah, because we did too, yes. Yeah.
2: Really easy space to ask all the burning questions.
0: Yeah, because they knew what they were talking about. I'm glad it's closed.
1: I'm glad you two are getting, you know, are able to get to know each other. That's
2: I know.
1: That's wonderful.
2: So much in common.
1: So, you know, this is old stuff for you guys. Now you've both been in a lot of shows and movies and so on. But when you see this, when you watch this on television and you watch yourself, you still get excited.
0: Oh, that's interesting, because, like, I'm watching oneself excited isn't exactly for me the thing,
1: you find yourself judging yourself a lot when you, like, when you look at it with a critical eye and you sort of go, oh, I could have done this different, I could have not.
0: Oh, my God, yes.
1: Yeah.
0: Yes.
1: Yeah.
0: I'm a Virgo. I don't know if you know what that means, but that means I criticize every second of myself and other people. But however, it is this, I can say, when I watched the whole show for the first time, it's so good. And I say that because I've been on a lot of things where that's not usually the case.
1: Right.
0: As a Canadian actor, you do stuff and you have to pretend it's good.
1: This is so
0: funny.
1: Well, I'm very happy for you too, and I hope this does really, really well. And I'm looking forward to seeing it. It's very nice to meet you.
0: Nice to meet you. We make out in it, do we?
2: Yeah,
0: we make out.
2: We make out.
1: Oh, you guys make out in it. Okay.
2: Yep. Yeah. Stick around for that.
1: Okay. If I record it, do I fast forward to that point? Like, is that later in the show? Or
0: No. You're going to want to see the whole build-up.
2: You're going to,
1: All right.
2: Makes it better.
1: Okay.
2: You have to wait a few weeks.
1: Hope it goes well, and thank you very much for your time. You have a great day, both of you.
0: Okay, thank you.
2: You too.
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1: And it's time for Toonie Tuesday with Patty Leavitt-Reed. Hello, Patty.
4: Good morning, sir.
1: Disappointed to hear this. The financial future I want won't build itself. That's too bad.
4: I actually called the piece Hope Isn't a Strategy. look, I'm a big believer in hope. It can get us through difficult times and help us imagine something better when life doesn't quite turn out as we plan. But hope on its own is not a strategy. I've heard, I have to tell you, my husband's an executive coach, and I have heard him on calls. And I've heard him remind people all too often that many talented individuals can work hard, deliver results, hope the organization will make the right decision around their careers. But hope someone notices or the right opportunity comes along, you know, they're hoping it, but it doesn't happen. They have to own it. And I thought the same thing applies to your financial future.
1: Okay. So how do you apply this?
4: Well, you know, I do think it starts, you don't have to know everything about investing. You can ask for help. And in fact, I think the really savvy person does ask for help. But ultimately, deciding what you want out of your financial life comes down to what really matters to you. Not what should matter, not what the neighbors say, not what the family says, not what somebody's saying on social media. A goal that matters to you is actually less about the goal itself. It's more about that it's genuinely yours, because you'll make some hard financial choices where you're going to spend your money because you're willing to say, this is important to me. I know where I want to go, and then I'll develop a plan to get there. So I have to tell you, and you and I have talked about it, I do believe every person deserves a financial plan, not a complicated binder filled with charts, but your plan, so that you sort of know what you're saving for, but more importantly, how you're going to get there. But know that, you know, change will have to happen, because life doesn't stand still, nor should your plan.
1: Okay, so how do you start?
4: You know what? I think it really comes down to defining, you know, what matters to you, and then you can prioritize. Do you want to save for a home, retire comfortably, help children, travel, whatever it is? You do need to put dollar amounts around these things and establish a time frame for achieving them. It's a simple exercise where you turn I hope into will I be able to do whatever that goal actually was. You know, no spreadsheet can actually predict life perfectly. We know that. Markets fall, jobs, relationships change, family responsibilities grow. In some cases, a health issue can arise. But a financial plan is never that promise that everything's going to fold exactly as you expected. But I do think, Andrew, it's a framework for making decisions when it doesn't fall into place exactly as you hoped.
1: All right. Thank you very much, Patty.
4: Okay, thanks.
1: It's Patty Lovett Reed.
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25: Before Bill 101, why did so many immigrant and minority families in Montreal send their kids to English school? Now, for myself, right, my brother and my sister, both older than me, and they went to school ahead of Bill 101, they went to English schools. So when it came to me, I ended up going to English schools. And it certainly seems, you know, my parents are Greek. A lot of the Greek community ended up in the English system. Now, was it a free choice for better economic opportunity? Was that the judgment call being made by parents? Or were they quietly pushed out of the French system? The Quebec English-speaking Communities Research Network decided to take a deep dive, and the answers are more complicated than what it may seem. So let's head over now to Simon-Pierre Lacasse, Research and Partnerships Manager with the Quebec English-Speaking Communities Research Network. He's on the line. Simon-Pierre, welcome to the program.
0: Thanks for having me.
25: So, you know, for the longest time, we've had discussions about this, and I guess the question is, you know, what were the refrain we hear that French schools didn't want the Greeks and the Italians and other immigrant groups of the time? They didn't even want them. Is that the truth? What did you find out?
0: Well, you know, as most things with regards to history, it's always more complicated than it first seems. Obviously, I think we could say that in general, the Catholic institutions were not really bound or interested, or did not really see that as part of their mission to integrate newcomers into Quebec. But, you know, that has not really been the case, or it has changed over time. So, for instance, in the post-war period, there was an initiative or a movement within the Catholic School Board to want to integrate and, in fact, to provide multilingual education to newcomers to Quebec. But this is a program that lasted around 15 years and was not largely very successful. So you could say that overall, it's true that whether, you know, principals of specific schools directly excluded pupils and sent them over to English language Catholic schools or Protestant schools, or through a general disinterest with the question of integration of immigrants, Catholic French language schools were not really welcoming places for newcomers to Quebec until the 1970s.
25: Oh boy, and you certainly have brought me back here. You know, it's been so long that we've had linguistic school boards. Sometimes I kind of forget about what was there beforehand, and then I'm just like, oh my goodness, Protestant School Board of Greater Montreal. I'm a PSBGM boy myself, right? So, so you know, it really brings me back at the system that we had, those religion-based school boards that we had. I guess that is a big part of all of this.
0: Yes. Yes, it is a big part of it, because what happened is that during the 1930s and 1940s, Catholic school boards, and they included both English language schools and French language schools, were much more interested in the idea of safeguarding religion. So if, for instance, a Catholic newcomer, if it was felt that they had an interest to provide English language education to their kids, well, that would have resulted in the Catholic school board in promoting them going to English school, but Catholic schools, to make sure that they keep them within the Catholic fold. So this was also a factor that influenced school administrators to promote English language education, or then to channel newcomers to English schools.
25: Now, did it matter what, you know, cultural community you were a part of? I've referenced already, you know, like Greeks and Italians, right? And of course, my parents are Greek, so that's why that's close to me. I could, you know, also think about the Jewish community. So many, like when I went to school in the PSBGM, I had so many Jewish friends also. And I wonder if it depended on the cultural community, if you ended up in the French system or the English system.
0: Yes, it certainly did. And I think by and large, whoever was non-Catholic, so either, you know, and perhaps in the case of your family, Greek Orthodox or Jewish, non-Christian in that case even, was much more likely to be channeled towards the Protestant school boards, which basically acted as the, non-sectarian. Well, it was certainly sectarian. It was Protestant, but it was more open to non-Protestant minorities. But that does not mean that throughout the 20th century, Italian pupils were more accepted into French language schools.
25: And yeah, now they're certainly Catholic.
0: Too. They certainly are Catholic, indeed. But throughout the 20th century, you have a sort of fluctuation. Like early in the 20th century, you had a high proportion of Italian newcomers into French language schools. But then that slowly started to shift after an English language Catholic school board separate was created in the late 1920s. And then they eventually started to taking more Italian newcomers into their schools. So being Catholic, in other words, did not mean that you could necessarily or quite easily go to a French Catholic school board if that's what you chose to do.
1: With Simon-Pierre Lacasse, Research and Partnerships Manager with the Quebec English Speaking Communities Research Network. We're talking about why certain groups, minority groups, cultural groups, ethnic groups ended up in the schools that they did prior to Bill 101. So, you know, off the top you'd mentioned, right, you look at history, it's always much more complicated. What's your takeaway after looking at this? What should we be aware of, all of us, maybe on the Francophone side of things as well, because there's a lot said about this era pre-Bill 101. What should we know about it? What should we be taking away from your research?
0: Well, the first thing is that, you know, history does not have to be a zero-sum game, right? There was obviously some exclusion that happened at the school level, and I think that there is, you know, ample literature that traces sources to suggest that, you know, the school boards were aware that this was happening at the level of schools, right? But at the same time, it's not because this was happening in some schools that some immigrants did not exert their own agency in choosing English language schools, if that's what they wanted. But at the same time, it is very clear that some families who, you know, for the practicality of having their kids go to the school down the street, some families were not able to send their kids to French language school when they chose so. And I think that it is, you know, a history that is not very well known. And what we hear on the ground, and there's, you know, a researcher of the English-speaking community that has been active in collecting testimonies, and it's quite obvious that some people feel as though this experience that their family has had is either being dismissed or is not known from the general Francophone public. So I think that is important. And it's not to say, you know, that this happens to everyone, that it was absolutely not possible if you're an ethnocultural minority to attend French language schools. I mean, a certain number of thousands of students who were neither French nor Catholic went to French language schools. So it was not impossible. But it's obvious that many families face exclusion, and I think it bears being recognized and heard.
1: Simon-Pierre, before I have to let you go, is there something that we haven't discussed, some part of your research that you think we should be talking about?
0: Well, I think that there is, you know, value in telling a nuanced, less biased history to understand the sort of complexity of her history. And we should not be afraid to go to places that are sometimes a little bit uncomfortable.
1: Amen to that. Simon-Pierre, thanks so much.
0: Have a good day.
1: Simon-Pierre Lacasse is Research and Partnerships Manager with the Quebec English Speaking Communities Research Network.
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32: The government kicked off the fall sitting of Parliament by introducing something called the Building Canada Strong Act. They say it's all geared at building out Canada's economy and streamlining, reducing the amount of time it takes to get things built. It also includes pretty significant changes to the Canadian Labour Code, and it's getting some pushback from opposition. We'll start with a response from the Employment Minister, Patty Hajdu, to some of that pushback.
33: National interest will also include the constitutional right to strike, and it will be a balanced perspective that looks at the entire national interest. Of course, we're concerned about economic harm. Employers and unions should be concerned about economic harm as well, by the way. This is something that's deeply concerning to all Canadians. But the national interest, the consideration of national interest will also include people's charter rights to strike, and the minister will have to balance all of that.
32: The opposition is unconvinced.
34: The last year, we had fewer strikes in Canada than any year in 17 years.
0: This is a solution in search of a problem. We have solutions being offered by this government to problems that do not exist.
1: This changes nothing to our economy, to our trade with the United States, to our terrorist situation. It will change nothing.
7: There's a large bulldozer and it's revving up, and I still feel the pain of the bulldozer tracks across my back from June 16th to June 20th of 2025 when they pushed C5 through with no study at all.
8: We'll do our due diligence. We'll go through this legislation, see exactly what it says, make sure there's no unintended consequences or something that liberals have misrepresented.
32: That's the opposition. Let's get the Daily Debrief panel to analyze.
10: The Daily Debrief.
32: With me this afternoon, Jamie Ellerton is a principal at Canaptus. Sharon Carr is a partner at Henley Strategies and former deputy chief of staff to Finance Minister Bill Morneau. And Judah Malise rounds us out this afternoon. She's a reporter covering the Canadian government for Bloomberg News. Hello, everybody. Good to have you here. Najud, what did you think about the way the government introduced this yesterday and their kind of messaging around it?
13: Well, I think we've had a little bit more time to digest this bill and just how expansive it is. It kind of came out at the end of the day yesterday. We were all rushing to read the bill, didn't have time, obviously. And today you're starting to see the reactions kind of formulate. And broadly speaking, this is a really, really expansive piece of legislation that really consolidates a lot of power in the hands of government and ministers on various files to overlook certain rules, to consolidate reviews under one entity when it comes to environmental laws. On the labor side, instead of requiring the government to actually go before Parliament and bring back to work legislation and convince Canadians as well as elected officials that a strike needs to end, now they are essentially, as I think labor leaders describe, enshrining this ability to invoke Section 107 by, making it more explicit that the government has this power to do it. And so I think we will continue to see the fallout in the coming days and weeks in terms of reaction. And if this legislation passes, in terms of what it will mean for the Carney government to have these broad powers, both on the labor side and project side, and what future governments will be able to do with this legislation.
32: The opposition for a while now, Sharon, has been sort of has faced challenges, and I'm thinking of all opposition parties, but in punching through. Does legislation like this provide them with an opening? Question one. Follow-up question, can they capitalize on it?
15: So it does, and it can. The issue is how they communicated, and I think yesterday, everyone who watched that press conference, I think probably left a bit confused or at least concerned as to what a bill like this can mean. What I will say is that everything is rooted in the times we're living in right now. We are seeing unprecedented economic changes, and often whenever there's some sort of labor disruption, it can often lead to significant delays. And I think we heard that come out of the ministers yesterday. And I'll say on a personal note here, the Secretary of State, John Zurcheli, who is somebody that I've known for well over a decade, is someone who cares very deeply about the labor groups out there. And I think they truly do mean that they want to do well on this. But I think how they're communicating it is going to be challenging. We haven't heard many, many labor groups come out against this just yet. So I think there's a lot to be said still.
32: Don't worry, there's like four press conferences scheduled for this afternoon from the union. So we shall see. Jamie, your thoughts on that?
16: Yeah, I think what also you're seeing here is the kind of almost stale playbook of how politics have been done in this country for a better part of 20 years expiring. And so I think you saw from the Canadian Labour Congress this kind of like reflexive, like this is bad, without really trying to understand why. And I think when you look at the political capital the government currently has and the obvious need for reforms to get a lot more things in this country moving, I think unions and kind of big labor who run these stale playbooks need to look at what's actually happening in the economy today and think about how they can get constructive. Because I do think the actual air war on this stuff matters. When you look at how unions tend to kind of fight in the public domain when it comes to collective bargaining is one way to do it. But when you look at how the country is situated today and where we are going and the perennial issues of labor stoppages and what happens when there's a rail strike and what happens when a port closes down. I don't think they're going to win the public relations battle in this environment. And so I think they need to be careful on how they respond for this. And if there are going to be critiques, I think they need to be constructive and not hyperbolic.
32: I'm curious to see the way in which the unions position themselves, because they were worried about what the details could be. There's one speaking right now, for example, as I look up on my TV screen, Najood. From a political perspective, one other interesting thing is going to be to see where the Conservatives fall on some of this stuff, right? Because there's been sort of an evolution when it comes to organized labor and their positioning, for example, on invoking Section 107 during the Air Canada strike.
13: Yeah, I mean, under Pierre Poilievre, the Conservatives have become a lot more labor-friendly, and you saw him spending a lot of time in union halls, changing the party's positions on various labor issues. Obviously, at the same time, Conservatives at their core, I think, you know, are always advocating for, you know, the country's economic well-being and ensuring that, you know, you don't have government or other stoppages kind of hindering that. And so I'm curious to see how their, I guess, communications on this issue evolves and whether they actually could come out and oppose this. I mean, I think Canadians obviously experienced a lot of stoppages to various services, to flights, things like that post-COVID. And I think it was a difficult time for the country. So I'm also just curious to see how Canadians, where they land on this issue and whether they're okay with the idea of a minister making these decisions and not going down the right route of back to work, not back to school legislation.
32: I'm not letting the minister decide if my kid's going to school.
13: Yeah, exactly. At this point, I think the government is flooding the zone so much with so many changes, and I'm not sure the average Canadian really understands the mechanism in which a government ends a strike to differentiate this. So I'm really curious how all of this plays out with the public in the coming months.
32: I do also think, as there is time for more scrutiny, the one thing that jumps out at me, Sharon, is the amount of power concentrated in a cabinet minister's portfolio, or even cabinet more largely, like their ability, for example, to determine the national interest in a lot of the changes that they would invoke through this legislation or through the Bill C-5, like their ability to determine, you know, which laws apply and which laws don't. I'm not sure I've seen a period in which more legislative power was concentrated in the hands of cabinet ministers. And I realize that, you know, their message is resonating, this idea like, you know, we can't just exist in a stasis, but that, you know, when the context around Trump dissipates to a degree, the focus there might change too.
15: Yeah. And I think that, again, we're in a really unique period of time here where they're going to be allowed to do this for the most part, and the public sentiment is going to be in their favor. But the one thing I will say is that a lot of this is being done under the guidance and the brains of Prime Minister Carney, who has a vision and I think is probably the only person at that cabinet table who is probably the smartest person there to get it done. Now the issue is, can all these other cabinet ministers actually deliver on this with the power in their hands, and what can that look like in the future when ministers change and geopolitics change? I think it's very tricky, but right now, you're right, we are seeing a very concentrated, power-heavy bill situation here. But again, all because of what we're dealing with Donald Trump.
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22: I think we have a right to clean out fake news, you know? News is fake. I think when news is fake and it's actually dangerous, I think I have a right to clear it out.
23: How are these news media outlets dangerous?
22: Oh, when they make statements about the war, when they make false statements, false malicious, and they don't have sources, but they say they do. No, it's very dangerous for our country, and I won't stand for it.
1: So that is Donald Trump deciding that those organizations, the ones he's referring to there, are CNN, MS Now, and Politico, banned from covering his press conferences. He went on to say, and by the way, this is effective immediately, right? And this happened only just yesterday, the day before. Media outlets should not be able to constantly write or report fiction and lies when they're covering the president of the United States. That's what he posted on his Truth Social account. James Sample is a legal and political analyst focusing on issues of constitutional law and democracy. Mr. Sample, thank you for being here. Let me ask the obvious question here, at least from what I'm hearing. There are people out there saying this is simply basically not allowed and that they have a constitutional right under the First Amendment. Is that accurate?
0: It is absolutely accurate that the freedom of the press is in the First Amendment. The freedom of the press depends on a structure in which constitutional rights, at least in the United States, are rights that apply as against the government. You can't get much more squarely in line with being the government than the President of the United States and then the underlings who execute that policy. In this instance, it was literally Secret Service members who deprived the individual reporters, producers, and photographers for the networks and journalists for Politico of their credentials early on Saturday morning when they were trying to access the White House. And there is precedent on point, legal precedent that applies to an almost identical scenario from nearly 50 years ago, 1977, Lyndon Baines Johnson, by the time it got to through the courts anyway, 1977, disliked a particular reporter who was writing stories that President Johnson didn't find favorable and tried to exclude that reporter. And the D.C. Circuit, which is the circuit that encompasses Washington, D.C., one step below the U.S. Supreme Court, said quite clearly, the White House doesn't have to open itself to the media generally, but if the White House chooses to open itself to credentialed, accredited media, what it cannot do is discriminate on the basis of what's known as viewpoint, which is to say the president is prohibited from picking and choosing his press corps. That is about as fundamental to the First Amendment as you can get, and as it can get. And you can imagine, Aaron, the reasons why. If you only had the press who wrote positive things about you, you'd be in North Korea, you'd be in Russia, you wouldn't be in the U.S. or Canada.
5: You know, as I read this, though, and as you sort of go through the issues here, he can, if I understand this right, he could decide, I'm not letting any reporters into the White House at all, but once he's letting one in, he has to let them all in. Is that it, or is that too simplistic?
0: It's very close to accurate. I wouldn't say he has to let all of them in. There are space constraints. There are objective criteria that can be applied. So, for example, the briefing room where the White House conducts daily press briefings, or at least through the White House press corps is briefed on a daily basis, the working areas of the White House. It's a fairly small space, believe it or not, in terms of the media access portions of it. But once that is opened, other than objective criteria, a limit that says, you know, only up to, 100 credentialed members per day or whatever the case may be,
5: right,
0: objective criteria are okay. Picking and choosing based on content or viewpoint is not.
5: So I will tell you, and I think a lot of people might have reacted the same way. This is a fraternity of sorts, if you will, right? The media here. Mm-hmm. And it did not take long for basically them to say, I think, again, if I'm kind of putting this together the right way, if they're not coming or they're not allowed, we're not showing up either.
0: I think that's right. And I think to a certain extent, we'll see how long that lasts. There are some indications today that some of that solidarity may be softening a little bit. There is a court hearing tomorrow on an emergency basis in D.C. at 3:30 p.m. Eastern before a Trump-appointed judge, but it's all that same judge is also the judge who 8 years ago in 2018 dealt with a reporter by the name of Jim Acosta, who was at CNN at the time and who Mr. Trump did not like at all. And this judge acted very quickly. It's the same judge. Even though it was a Trump-appointed judge, he said Mr. Acosta was not afforded due process in addition to his First Amendment rights. The due process right is actually somewhat easier to resolve than the First Amendment right, which is the First Amendment right is perhaps more compelling and it makes for a better narrative, and it's certainly important. But even if one did not have a First Amendment right, you have a right to notice and the opportunity to respond before the government takes action against you. And these individuals, you know, the networks were singled out on Friday night in a Truth Social post, and by Saturday morning, their reporters, photographers, and journalists didn't have access to the White House. And it's not just, you know, we've seen some of these reports, J.D. Vance and Marco Rubio, and the collection of cabinet members and other officials in the White House are trying to make the best case for the president's action that they can, which is still not a particularly strong case, but they're essentially arguing, well, the First Amendment isn't being infringed here because CNN and MS Now, and I should disclose I regularly appear on MS Now and occasionally on CNN, but I have I'm not paid by either of them. They can still report on the news. We're not censoring them. We're just not giving them access. Well, it doesn't work that way when you are engaged in viewpoint discrimination. And so the thing that I would say that is a somewhat jaw-dropping statement for a lot of people to think about is the best witness in the case against Donald Trump's policy is Donald Trump and his own words, because every time he posts a Truth Social post or every time he speaks in the media, and you just played a couple of very pertinent clips. I mean, when he says, hey, they're not saying that the war's going really well, that makes me angry, and therefore I'm going to take away their press credential. That is about as core to the notion of retaliation for speech as it can get.
5: We will leave it at that. Hey, I want to thank you so much for the time. Really appreciate it. Thank you, James.
0: Thank you.
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16: From the National Newsroom of the Canadian Press, I'm Hannah Stoles. British Columbia's interim Conservative leader, Lorne Dirksen, says if the party wins the October 24th election, he'll take on the job as premier. At his first campaign event in the election, with caucus members and supporters behind him in Vancouver, he says he believes the election call by NDP leader David Eby is an opportunistic political move that will cost taxpayers tens of millions of dollars.
20: But you know what? I think David Eby is going to regret this.
24: Yep. Oh, yeah.
20: And it's because this election actually offers an opportunity for hope and for real change.
16: Dirksen says the party has quickly moved to reunite the opposition that splintered under former leader Carolyn Finley. The International Center for Human Rights and members of the Iranian community are calling on Ottawa to stop branding Islamic Revolutionary Guard Corps conscripts as inadmissible to the country by default. Iranian Canadians rallied on Parliament Hill Tuesday to draw attention to the issue and call for a solution. Here's Canadian press reporter Lisa Laporte.
25: Some former IRGC conscripts attending a Parliament Hill media conference said they're being punished for being forced to serve in what the Canadian government considers a terrorist entity. They say while they support that designation, their futures now hang in the balance as they look to appeal their immigration status.
16: The president of the International Center for Human Rights said he's raised the issue with the parliamentary secretaries for public safety and immigration, and they said they'd look into it. A research report says this year's powerful El Niño and the record global heat it's driving could lead to nearly 500,000 more deaths worldwide by the end of February. The grim warning by the University of Chicago's Climate Impact Lab also says the heaviest toll is expected in poorer countries, already struggling with food insecurity and high energy costs. The city of Calgary says 911 operators broke protocol, leading to a delay of almost an hour before police officially started their search for a missing 11-year-old boy, Parker Wells. Ian Bushell is the city's head of emergency management. He says there was enough information that police could have went ahead with the missing persons report sooner, despite the initial prompt from the caller to wait.
26: It wasn't a gap in the policy or the procedure. It was a gap in the action of the individual operator. Of course, it's a tragedy. We all feel terrible. At 911, I can tell you that whole room feels awful that this is happening.
16: He says a review of the 911 handling of the call led to disciplinary action, and one person is no longer with the city, but he declined to provide more details. The Michelin Guide is recognizing 5 restaurants in southern Ontario for providing good bang for buck, but isn't awarding any new stars in the region this year. Michelin's picks for 2026 were announced at a ceremony in downtown Toronto on Tuesday. There are currently 15 Michelin-starred restaurants in the Toronto region, down from 17 last year. This is the Canadian Press. In sports, Kawhi Leonard is going to be a Toronto Raptor for at least a few more years. Several media reports say he's signed a 2-year, $115 million U.S. contract extension with the Raptors. The deal, which includes a player option for 2028 and 29, comes in under the maximum $126.6 million he was eligible for. The Chicago Sky beat the Toronto Tempo 97-85 to snap a 5-game losing streak. The Tempo have lost 7 in a row and 19 of their last 20. Tuesday's Toronto Blue Jays game against the Orioles in Baltimore was postponed due to rain. The game will be made up Wednesday afternoon as part of a doubleheader.

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0: Heartland of America and the gateway to the West. Good morning, good evening, wherever you may be, across the nation, around the world. I'm George Norrie, and this is Coast to Coast AM. Welcome, season of fall. Here we go. Later tonight, dreams. Here's what's happening. Measles seem to be popping up all around the country. Philadelphia, St. Louis, and other regions in Philadelphia. They're reporting two possible measles exposures within a week, the latest at the Philadelphia International Airport. St. Louis had a ballpark. The individual in Philadelphia with measles was traveling through Philadelphia, did not apparently leave the airport. Measles popping all over the place, and apparently they're very serious. I didn't think so when I was a kid, but they are now. People get pneumonia and die from it. Meanwhile, President Donald Trump issued a stern warning for Iran to make a deal soon or face severe consequences for its pursuit of a nuke weapon. He merely said, "I have a big decision to make. Will a deal be made with Iran that lets them rebuild and create a far greater country than ever before? Maybe one of the greatest in the Middle East or even the world? We shall see," he told the National Assembly at the United Nations. With more on today's activities, here's Tom Danheiser. Tommy?
1: Well, George, U.S. President Donald Trump said U.S. and Iranian officials met on Tuesday shortly after he threatened that he may annihilate the Islamic Republic if a deal isn't reached soon to end the nearly seven-month war. The president used his U.N. General Assembly address for the state of progress, including adding private sector jobs, stemming illegal migration, and curbing crime, before defending his decision to start a war with Iran. He accused Iran of stalling to make a deal to fully reopen the Strait of Hormuz and negotiate an endgame to the war until after the midterm elections in the U.S. Meanwhile, U.N. Secretary General Antonio Guterres made his final address Tuesday to the General Assembly gathering

0: world leaders not to abandon cooperation and shared decision making amid accelerating global challenges and power competition. Iraqi Prime Minister Ali al-Zaidi has said Iran has not allowed Iraqi tankers to pass through the Strait of Hormuz, adding Iraq has lost $60 billion in revenue since the U.S.-Israel war began. And crude oil prices are hovering around $89.83 a barrel as markets react to shifting geopolitical developments. George?
1: Thank you, Tom. Charles R. Smith is one of America's leading experts on advanced technology and implications for war. Charles, it seems like every week we talk about this and it's not getting any better. Your thoughts?
2: Well, what we're seeing is a lot of jockeying, but I think we predicted that in the past couple of weeks that the economic damages to Iran would probably be much more successful than military operations. However, and I will note that my sources have indicated that we have seen extensive air activity over the Gulf region, in particular, a large number of Air Force tankers, as well as surveillance aircraft and unmanned surveillance aircraft in the region. That has an indicator of a potential massing of air assets and readying for perhaps yet another assault. The Iranians, on the other hand, unable to conduct any trade whatsoever with the embargo on all of their ports and facilities, the best they can do at this point is using small fishing boats and their fleet of very small boats to keep their Houthi rebel allies supplied. That's about it. So not much going in and not much going out. The net result, of course, is extreme pressure on the Iranian regime because they have had to shut down wells, and that's not a good thing in the long term, especially for them or for the region. So essentially, after the UN meet today, the kind of discussion actually sounds much more rational, I'm sure you'll note that, than previous demands that have been issued.
1: All right, thanks, Charles. Appreciate it. After years of sellers holding the upper hand, the U.S. housing market is shifting in buyers' favor, but many are still reluctant to make a move. Nationally, there are significantly more sellers than buyers in the market. Sellers outnumbered buyers nationwide by 58% in August. Investment analyst John Truman Wolf with us here. John, what's going on with the real estate market? Your thoughts?
3: Well, there's several cities, George, that article covers where the sellers are way more than the buyers. And I mean, the sellers are way more than the buyers. So it's giving the buyers a leg up. All of that said, the real estate market continues to be hampered, George, by high interest rates. 30-year mortgage rates are slightly above 7%. It makes it difficult for first-time home buyers to qualify for a loan, and it has put a cap on the strength of the real estate market in this country, and I don't think this is going to change until this war gets wrapped up and rates come down. It's not a good sign, although in those cities that you just mentioned, you didn't mention the cities, but in that article, it mentions Miami and Nashville are buyer's markets. So if you're looking to go somewhere, Miami and Nashville would be good if you're looking to buy a home.
1: And if you're looking to buy a home, John, would you wait a little bit longer?
3: Yes. Yes. I think these rates will come down, George. I don't think there's any question about it. But a lot of the economy is now, sitting on the pin of this war. Trump keeps saying that he thinks the Iranians will wrap it up after the elections. May be true. I thought it was a very good indicator today, George, that he talked to the Iranians for 3 hours. One would think they settled something in 3 hours. But yes, I would wait. I think the rates will come down and housing will be more affordable thereby.
1: All right. Thank you, John. Appreciate it. In a moment, we talk about the human mind and AI with Nick Begich right here on Coast to Coast AM.
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0: And welcome back to Coast, George Norrie with you. We've got another great program for you tonight. Our guest for the first couple hours, Nick Begich, back with us. Noted author, researcher, and longtime investigator of emerging and unconventional technologies, whose work has explored the intersection of science, human potential, technology, power, and individual freedom. Tonight, we're going to talk with Nick about the human mind and AI and see where the merger comes. Nick, welcome back. How are you?
1: I'm great. It's good to be back with you, George. And it's been a little while, not too long this time around, but I'm really glad to be back. And I think we're on a pretty important topic these days.
0: I think so.
1: And the mind.
0: Are you still up there in Alaska tonight?
1: Actually, tonight I'm in Cali, Colombia, and I'm here for the next about a month and a half. And then I'm back in Anchorage for a little bit and just doing an awful lot of traveling, but I spend a good deal of time in the winter down here, getting out of the Alaska cold.
0: Well, you say stay safe out there, Nick, all right?
1: You bet.
0: You first came to Coast back in 1995 with our friend Art Bell. That's a long time ago, my friend.
1: It's been a long time. In fact, I think you were in St. Louis then, because I believe we were doing radio
0: yes.
1: in the early 2000s. Before you went over to Coast. So, yeah, we've been working together a long time and with Coast listeners a very long time.
0: What's your take on AI these days? Do you think it's going to wipe out humanity like so many people are scared of?
1: I don't think that's going to be the case. I think there's issues, obviously. So there's some big issues. In fact, I equate it to, it's like a bunch of two-year-olds, all of us, walking around with hand grenades, because the potential of AI is really a very sharp two-edged sword, and reliance on it is becoming increasingly more visible. I think it's the most powerful technology that's ever been placed in the general public's hands. And at the same time, the pressures, the things that are emerging from it, I think are going to change the trajectory quite a bit. The biggest issue that we're hearing about, of course, in the last week is the sky is falling. It's going to kill us all. I don't think I buy into that.
0: Today I saw a video of a boxing match between a human being, Nick, and a robot. And the robot kicked the kid and did everything. It's amazing what technology is doing.
1: Yeah, if you think about AI, it's like, think about it as, and kind of the way I approach it was like the ultimate intern at a certain level. It has like available to it pretty much infinite knowledge. The problem is, as an intern, it doesn't have much wisdom, and it certainly doesn't have much human experience at all, and never will in this case. You can also think of it as a sociopath, because it doesn't have human emotions, empathy, compassion, but it can mimic perfectly a human being in terms of its interactions with people. This is what makes it particularly dangerous from my perspective. If we start perceiving it as human consciousness, we're making a grave error. We need to consider it a machine, a tool, subject to human judgment, ultimately with judgment resting with human beings, not with hardware. And I think that's the biggest discriminating, factor. Unlike a human sociopath, by analogy, that only kind of follows its own direction, this machine will follow your directions. The hallucinations, things that people are reporting, a lot of that is based on the questions being asked and the level of expertise of the person asking the questions. Because right now, if you don't have expertise in the area that you're inquiring about, you can easily be fooled with the way these systems are currently operating. And that's probably the biggest single concern.
0: Nick, Tom told me about a month ago you entered into an unusually concentrated period of work, and he said, ask him what happened. What happened? So what happened?
1: Well, as you know, about 5 years ago, I pretty much stopped my public work, and I felt like it had been concluded. I had like 100 projects that I could follow, one of them maybe for the rest of my life, and leaving the other 99 behind. And instead I thought, it's time to stop. I can't do 100 different projects. A number of weeks ago, I took a look at AI again. I'd looked at it a couple of years ago, was pretty unimpressed. In the spring, I got a little bit of training from a friend of mine that is one of the best engineers in Alaska. I played with a little bit, not too excited. I still realized that it was useful, but not very reliable. Then about 3 weeks ago, I was behind on a couple of projects, now about 4 weeks ago, and used AI to finish what normally would have taken me a week. I finished in less than an hour. And that got my attention in terms of just raw productivity. What I began doing really intensely is diving in and looking for the flaws. So working in familiar topics where I could pick out flaws. And then I began literally writing software around the questions. And most people focus on the answer. In my life, I've always focused on the question. A question tells you a great deal about the person who's asking it. So when a person asks me a question, I'm not normally just thinking of the answer. I'm thinking of, well, what brought that question about?
0: Good point. And you've been doing this now for how long?
1: Well, you know, when I think about it, in terms of just results, I ended up getting very good results. And what I started doing is populating my projects. In fact, I even critiqued one of my books. I put in Controlling the Human Mind, which is 28 years ago that was originally written, and just asked AI, where was I right? Where was I wrong? And I took a first quick look at that, and it revealed a lot, you know, in terms of where I hit the mark and where I was off the mark. The things that were really important were on the mark. And I'm actually going to post that on my website at some point in the very near future, because I want people to look at this as an objective way of even looking at our own work. And so as I started looking back and populating my projects, made them interact with each other. So instead of just being separate projects running on their own system, I integrated them all so they would look at each other for commonalities. As I began to use it and sort of finding the flaws, I began to write code around those flaws. And as it turned out, I began to develop what I call now the architecture of the question, which is a software program designed by me. It works for me. I don't know if it's going to work for others, but I'm getting it in a position where I can put it out as open source so people can try it, see if it works for them. But what it did for me is improve my accuracy, the efficiency. I put in some benchmarks so I could measure it over time, and it increased in efficiency on a rating of 1 to 4. I was getting about a 1.9, about 50% accuracy going in. By the time I finished a couple of weeks' work, I was getting a 3.8 out of a 4 schedule, which is really good for a couple of weeks of work. And what I ended up doing is realize that, and I think most people who use AI realize, it presents information as it's all factual. And so you hear what might be just a theory presented and with the same effect as something that was empirical. So slicing that up, figuring out how do I sort out what's evidence and what's not evidence. And I ended up creating a method for keeping the big silo, a big funnel, a big opening for creativity, for ideas, not with any boundaries. And I created what I called a creative silo where that kind of information could go. And then on the other side, I have like a level of evidences that goes from empirical through 5 layers to unknown. And the reason was sorting out what's a belief and what's a known, what's a fact and what's a theory. These are important distinctions to make, and lots of times they don't get made at all. And so I set up a system that would sort of parse that. And then when I asked it to do something that was even in violation of the rules I set up, it wouldn't let me. It would say, hey, wait a minute, this violates your rules. So it was a good way to sort of set the question up. And what I found is in our cursory look of how it was handling my questions and storing data, it was using about 30 to as much as 70% less energy to generate the answer. And on scale, if this was effective for, you know, the whole of AI users, that would be tremendous in and of itself. If sort of working on the question side before it moves into the answer side could reduce the energy input for all inquiries across the world, That would be fantastic. That would be phenomenal. For me, it had this specific effect, which we could look at. And that was kind of an artifact. We weren't expecting it. The architecture of the question, the way of approaching AI as a system, that wasn't something I was looking for either. And then what I did is I asked AI, what are, you know, in the media, in the news, what are the big problems with AI, and how might this architecture address them? And I got a spreadsheet that laid that out. And these are things that I intend to post on the site. I'm just down to the point where I want to take one more look at the data, and then I want it scrutinized by others and criticized, quite frankly. I'm not looking for someone to say, oh, what a great job. I'm looking for the opposite. Where are the holes? What am I missing? One of the things I did is I loaded in a lot of historic data from my work. I put in 146 radio programs, for instance, that I had recorded at different times, and then looked at those from the standpoint of, could I construct new materials? And I could construct four brand new books out of the topics that were covered there. I've thought about that. I'm planning to do that. Those are going to be free. They're going to be public domain. I don't need to publish for money anymore. I just don't. I'm fine. But I want information out. And these days, books are not read so much, but I want to get information out. And AI is providing me a way to reinvigorate 100 projects I thought were going to die when I did. 20 of them have been reactivated in the last month. All of them have made what I would consider at this point in this month, well over 5 years worth of work has been completed. Taking a 5-year break, I didn't miss a beat. I just had to wait for technology to catch up, I guess, where I could jump back in. And I am. I'm very excited about what's coming. It's led me into a lot of different directions. It's opened up areas of inquiry that I thought I would never be able to pursue. One of the more interesting ones was acoustics and sound, and just my interest in that as going back a very, very long time, took me in some really unusual directions this time around.
0: We're going to come back with you in a moment, Nick, and talk more about AI and the human mind. Nick Begich with us. His website is linked up at coasttocoastam.com. One of his books is called Controlling the Human Mind.
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1: Congressman Nick Begich Sr., who was in a plane that disappeared back in October of 1972 with the Speaker of the House, Hale Boggs. Tragic times those days, Nick.
16: Yes, indeed. And actually, his grandson, my son, Nick III, is the current congressman occupying his grandfather's seat today and up for re-election in Alaska. So people don't get confused. This is the other Nick, not the one running.
1: And they never found year. They never found your father's plane, did they?
16: No, they didn't. Never found him. Not a trace. There's been periodic searches even in recent times. I know there were some follow-ups, but nothing was ever recovered at this point. There were indications that government had some knowledge of where the plane was. That came out back in the 90s. And again, no follow-up from the government. So at this point, unresolved. It was the biggest search in American history at the time and still unresolved.
1: Was there ever a pinpoint for where the last transmission might have come from?
16: Yeah, that was in a place called Portage Pass, which was outside of Anchorage, about 12 to 15 minutes out of Anchorage by air. And that was the last communication. Then there were communications reported by the FBI files that came from a surveillance technology that was operating in the California Long Beach area. People had gone into the FBI, had registered concern. They had picked up a signal. There were people alive at a crash site. 3 days later, we saw they had come back in, making additional inquiries. The source at that point was considered credible, but we didn't hear about it until almost 18 years later. And so by then, all of those records were pretty much gone. There's still some archives that my family has, but at this point, nothing has ever been officially disclosed to us as to the actual whereabouts of my dad. And the thing about it, it was right at the beginning of the Watergate period. It was right before Nixon's second election. Mm-hmm. Hale Boggs knew a lot about what was coming, and he was one of the most powerful guys on the Hill. I think things would have went much differently had they remained alive. Certainly, Hale Boggs would have had a more active role in Watergate and what happened afterwards.
1: Do you think something sinister might have happened?
16: Yes, actually, I do.
1: Enough of that. Sorry to hear what you and your family went through, Nick.
16: Well, hopefully someday we'll get the truth. In the meantime, it's one of those mysteries that just remains in the books.
1: No question about that. Back to artificial intelligence for a moment. Where is it taking us?
16: Well, I'll tell you, my biggest concern again is, government use. You know, we hear a lot about the power issues right now, and I believe that's going to be one of the reasons that the government uses for restricting access to AI. I believe at some point they're going to put the screws to the public's use of AI generally. I think it's something they would like to retain for themselves. Local AI, where you actually have your own system that's kind of off of these networks, is starting to emerge as an alternative. I know many organizations.
1: Hackers claim, Nick, that they busted into the FBI files today and they have picked up information on every FBI agent. Did you hear about that?
16: Yes, I did. And these are the kind of things that we do need to be concerned about, because here's one of the big mergers of technology that's about to hit us is quantum computing. And quantum computing is going to change the landscape dramatically. I mean, we've talked about it in the past on this show, but when you combine AI with quantum computing, we have what it will be a huge problem, in my view. About an hour would do what the biggest computers in the world were doing a few years ago in a trillion years. So, I mean, every security system in the world will be able to be hacked when you have that kind of a power. And so whoever's there first in quantum computing, with AI in conjunction with that, that is a very, very dangerous tool. When you think of the effects and the things that people are talking about, PBS ran a special years ago, and I used to carry it when I had a catalog of products, and it was called The Worldwide Mind, and it was a special that was talking about what would happen in the year 2075. And when it came out, I said, no, we're going to see this around 2025, and we're seeing the emergence of that now. And that's utilizing augmented implant technologies as ways to interface with computers directly. And we're seeing the emergence of that right now across many platforms. People are experimenting in this area and developing technologies. This, to me, is one of the biggest risks of all, is the combining of human beings and machines in this way. This is where we really, really need to be careful. The worldwide mind, I mean, consider that concept. And you're talking about manipulation on levels that no one could even imagine. The idea that you need implanted technologies, I still believe that a lot of this can be done without that. In fact, when you consider modern technology generally, right now, a lot of music, gaming, things that are used to convince you of things actually have algorithms on them. When they develop games today, often they use three-dimensional MRIs to see what parts of the brain are firing. The intention to get those parts that have to do with addictive behavior, sexual climax, the things that will lock you in to that addictive pattern. And there's no real restrictions on this. In fact, one of the projects I did with AI in the last 4 weeks was a privacy package for two groups. I did two packages, one federal and one state. Alaska has one of the toughest privacy provisions in our state constitution. I sent it over to the ACLU just before I left Alaska for their consideration. But to look at not just the privacy violations and implications of these new technologies. But when you consider if someone came by and, for instance, shot you in the arm with a chemical that affected your brain function, the way endorphins and chemicals in the brain react, they would have violated the law. That's illegal. You can't do that. At the same time, algorithms can create the exact same situation. And it's not restricted by law, and it should be. And the case that I presented to ACLU, what I sent over to them was essentially the digital doorway. In other words, it's not the doorway to your house that we need to protect in the 21st century. It's a digital doorway where all of our information is stored. And these ideas that, I watched recently, this debate in Congress about informed consent for giving up your privacy. And I think this is the wrong platform. I don't believe that we can give informed consent. When you look at these documents that come across that you're supposed to agree to, most people can't even read them. Unless you're an attorney, you can't even understand them. How can you give informed consent to something you can't even read? And should they even be able to ask you for that? I mean, you can't ask somebody to become a slave. That would be coercion. That would be legal. The person asking would go to jail. So why is it that we can ask people to give up their personal privacy in exchange for something? To me, that's coercive. And that should be the body of a lawsuit today. The digital doorway is the doorway to all of our information, which is being used against us, manipulating us. And with AI as a layer on that, and quantum computing as a layer on that, the average person, the only defense will be shut this stuff off. And that's not the right answer. The right answer is when people invade your privacy, they ought to be held accountable, whether it's triggering a biological reaction in your body or your mind, or whether it's something more direct and asking you to give up personal privacy, which ought to be something that you never are asked to give up. And the right of a company to keep information about you should only be as long as the transaction is valid. But information is valuable. There was in the congressional hearing that I listened to recently, they mentioned Kroger's profit margins were $1.5 billion in the year they were discussing. 500 million of that was not for one can of beans being sold by Kroger. It was for the information they sold to information brokers, the information about you and I. A third of their corporate profits on information. That's why this is going to be such a hard nut to crack, because it's not just the big providers that are making money. It's everyone collecting data and selling it. So they get a better profile of you. They can look at you as an individual, know more about you than your spouse. They can predict better about what you're going to do than most people can predict about themselves. When you add AI into this equation and government and corporate control of those resources, and this is what...
1: Well, I think we lost him. There you go.
16: Create a form of slavery that is quite different from what we've seen in the past.
1: Nick, one of our sponsors comes on quite often with a weekly report on things that are going on hacking-wise. LifeLock is the sponsor. It's unbelievable what's out there. I mean, it's like a full-time job for these people out there.
16: Right. And, you know, and again, the systems are becoming increasingly more sophisticated. I mean, there was one recently. It was a we were about to interdict a Chinese ship that we thought were carrying contraband into Iran, and it was an AI error. All right, this, you know, when the reports were coming out that AI is going to kill us all, probably not directly, but these kinds of things can trigger big events that result in lots of problems. And when you look at how people have even as an individual basis, people making decisions on things that they can't properly evaluate, and there is a lot of what they call hallucination or inaccurate information being presented. In fact, I took one AI's response to a series of questions. I just took the whole package and put it in another AI and said, where are the flaws? And immediately, you know, it went boom, boom, boom, boom, boom. Here's all the flaws and here's why and here's the sources that tell us why. And that becomes extremely important. Isn't really designed to give you a lot of information as much as it is to extract information from you. It gives you enough to keep you online, but the accuracy, the efficiency, pretty marginal. And it's not intended to be empirical. In fact, it's intended to entertain you more than it is to do anything else. There's more serious versions of AI that are designed for science and other applications. But again, if you don't have the subject matter expertise to know whether the machine is lying, it becomes very, very difficult. And that's the biggest challenge right now. And what I began to find as I played with it and then got more serious with it is designing the front end, the way the question comes into the system and then the way the answers come back. And I created what was called a creative silo that would allow anything to go in, but the only things that could come out had to be empirical. So you weren't making decisions based on theoretical models that hadn't been proven yet or based on beliefs that weren't necessarily known, because we can believe a lot of things. We can even act on our beliefs. We all do, but that doesn't mean they're true. And so the knowing side of AI, you have a lot of discrimination that the person asking the questions has to right now perform. What's coming in the next iterations will make what we're using now look like a wagon train by comparison to the Ferraris that are coming. And again, that's where concern needs to be focused. The energy issues right now are a big thing. Bottlenecks will be resolved, and I believe they'll solve some of that. At the same time, it may be an excuse. Allocating it to just specific users. The latest thing that has happened in the escapes from AI is going to require the thresholds for new players to come in to be able to sustain the kind of liability that they may have going into the industry. They basically shut out everyone else and are going to concentrate this to a handful of operators. And I think that's one.
1: Well, Nick is in Colombia, and he's got some
16: problems. So it's a big competition
1: there.
16: And trillions of dollars.
1: We're going to take a break soon with Nick Begich, and we're going to take your calls. We'll try to get him on the phone. He's in Colombia with a long time ago. And we're talking about artificial intelligence and the human mind and the combination of two of them. And I've always wondered if Stanley Kubrick, when he came out with his movie Space Odyssey 2001, what he knew, because he put together an incredible movie, but with a computer that had its own brain, had its own mind, and did what it had to do. Let's check in. Nick, you still there?
16: I'm here. We just jumped off for a second, but I'm back with you.
1: I'm going to have Tom call you back for the next hour to see if we can get you on the phone, all right?
16: All right. That sounds good.
1: That'll be much better. And Tommy, let me bring you on for a second. You normally, when we do Zoom in other countries, it's pretty good, isn't it?
2: Oh, Zoom is fantastic. The quality is just amazing. But sometimes the web just does its own thing, you know, and in Nick's case right now, it's pretty spotty. So, you know, maybe we'll have to jump onto a telephone. But as a general rule, Zoom is so much better.
1: You don't think sometimes it's a little sinister that something happens like that?
2: Well, I didn't say that. But you know what? We've had many a guest who talk about some serious stuff, and then all of a sudden it goes away, and you know that better than anybody.
1: We'll be back in a moment with Nick Baggage and take some phone calls right here on Coast to Coast AM.
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0: 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Should Quebec follow suit? 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
6: From the National Newsroom of the Canadian Press, I'm Karen Rebo. U.S. President Donald Trump says U.S. and Iranian officials met for 3 hours Tuesday, shortly after he threatened in his speech to the U.N. General Assembly that he may annihilate the Islamic Republic if a deal isn't reached soon to end America's nearly seven-month war on Iran. Trump told reporters about the meeting, but offered few details. In his address to the world body, Trump made the case that he has shown fortitude while other leaders have equivocated as he defended his decision to start the war.
7: I believe we'll make a deal right after the election because it doesn't make sense for them not to. They're waiting to see how I do in the midterm election.
6: Trump says he has a big decision to make on whether a deal will be made with Iran, the war he launched in late February. As for Prime Minister Mark Carney, he arrived at the General Assembly for its opening as the world grapples with the Iran war and its related oil supply shocks and rising prices, and under the shadow of Trump's constant attacks on multilateralism. Carney told a news conference, "No one country, no matter how powerful, can manage the world's challenges alone."
8: Cooperation, therefore, is not an act of idealism. It is a practical necessity. And the question is not whether multilateralism can survive, but how it must evolve to meet the challenges of the moment.
6: Carney had several one-on-one meetings with some world leaders Tuesday, but no official ones with Trump. Carney said it's most valuable to meet those who you don't normally see. He held bilateral meetings with the president of Chile and Angola. He also met with King of Jordan Abdullah and a delegation from the United Arab Emirates. Carney later co-hosted with France and the UK an event on the two-state solution. BC New Democrat leader David Eby has launched a provincial election less than 2 years into his mandate. It comes amid chaos in the conservative opposition, whose party leader just quit days ago.
9: Eby says at a time when U.S. President Donald Trump is creating more uncertainty, the last thing the province needs is a government that gives in to what the United States wants. When asked if he was taking advantage of the disruption within the opposition conservatives, Eby noted the party has had four leaders in the last 2 years.
10: They've been in chaos since the last election. And that actually is the offering of the Conservative Party to British Columbians.
9: The election will be held October 24th. Terry Theodore, The Canadian Press, Vancouver.
6: The interim leader of the BC Conservatives says his party is united as voters get set to head to the polls in this snap election. Recent weeks have seen mass infighting within the Conservative Party, but Lorne Dirksen says they are back together now.
11: We need a government that is strong, united, and willing to fight for our province. And that's exactly what a united Conservative government is going to provide.
6: This is the Canadian Press. In sports, rain kept the Toronto Blue Jays and the Baltimore Orioles off the field Tuesday night in Baltimore. Instead, the two American League East rivals will face each other on Wednesday in a critical day-night doubleheader. Toronto is four games back of the

0: Continue their stagger to the end of the WNBA season. Toronto fell to the Chicago Sky. From the Canadian Press, I'm Karen Rebo.
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1: Great Nat King Cole song, Those Leaves Start to Fall Again, but in a fast year, isn't it? But we'll ride it out with you all through the year. We'll be live on the holidays, and we'll be talking about those a little bit later on this week in the program. We're going to come back in a moment with Nick Begich and take calls as we talk about the human brain and artificial intelligence right here on Coast to Coast AM. 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
8: I, along with all of my technical papers, and what was interesting is one of the patent ideas that came out of this was actually you could trace threads of it through poetry and also through analytical science in terms of how it came in, at least into my consciousness. And then and AI could actually see the pattern. And when I looked at it, I just kind of laughed because it was in fact built in, because it was a combination of a sound and, or acoustics and optics. And when I looked at the words I was using constructing poetry, they basically said the same thing, but from totally different lines. In fact, that actually was one of the big surprises coming out of the work I've been doing. Was I never connected that myself. AI connected it, and then when I really looked at it, it was obvious. But those ideas actually went back to papers I had from the time I was 14 studying crystallography, and then I had seen this really unusual video of a cave. It was like a 5,000-year-old cave, and it really wasn't a cave. It was a man-made structure, the Barbara Cave in India, that had really unusual characteristics, acoustic characteristics. And I began asking questions, thinking I was heading in one direction, and I ended up in a totally different place. I mean, I was thinking about, as an example, you know, you see all these megalithic structures all over the world, and you go, and engineers of our modern era will look at these 1,000-ton blocks of stone and say, wow, we couldn't even move that today. And then they just kind of wander off and never really stop and say, well, how in the heck could they do it then, when there's no evidence of the kind of machinery that would remotely do that? So when I look at all that, I go, well, it has to be something simpler than what we're thinking about. And I started looking at acoustics from the standpoint of levitation. And, you know, there's acoustic levitation, but it's basically a pressure wave, and it only moves very small objects. So I began thinking about that and playing with that idea. And I ended up in a very different place. I ended up with a method for folding an acoustic wave to create an acoustic standing wave. And then I figured out a way to modulate that or make it vibrate in a certain way, creating spaces. And then I figured out a way to introduce photons to that, which you could then stop, or you could trap an individual photon. Why would that be important? Well, that type of technology would be extremely important in quantum computing interfaces with optic lines, for instance, fiber optic systems. So again, it was something I was looking in one direction for one thing. I came out with a very novel patent concept in another, but totally unexpected. And it was a combination of three different areas: acoustics, optics, and material science. And it gave me a very unique patentable application. And in fact, I chased that one all the way down to patent reviews, down to parts lists, down to I created a virtual lab and actually tested it because all the perimeters were known. And AI allowed me to do that in a way that I could never have conceived before. It would have taken weeks and weeks just to get answers back that I was able to get back in just a couple of minutes and then evaluate those against a pretty big platform and then end up with something that has huge, huge potential. And is, again, I have to validate a few things there before I would actually file the patent. But I'm getting ready to do exactly that. And it came out of 40 years of research being looked at with AI in a few moments and putting threads together that I would never put together otherwise.
1: And Nick, what is what you call the architecture of the question? What is that?
8: Okay. Again, this is sort of where I started. I started seeing the flaws in the way AI was responding. And so I began to set up rules or perimeters that became code. And those rules started parsing out what was belief versus what was a known, what was empirical, what was theoretical, what was emotional, what was manipulative in terms of conversation, so that you began to see basically training AI with software I was developing as I went. And the architecture of the question became a way of sort of rolling it out. So when the question actually came out of my mouth or out of the keyboard, if I was typing it in, it would already be preconditioned with some criteria. So when it went out to look for something, it would be looking for the empirical data. Or if I was looking for a theory, it would be getting me those theoretical models. But instead of bringing me back everything, it was much more selective on what it took. So the architecture of the question actually turned into probably one of the more important things that came out of this. And as it developed, I then put in bells and whistles. For instance, I put in a voice analyzer because if you're on AI for too long, I don't think that's a good idea because you get fatigued. You're being asked to make, you're getting fed information at light speed and you're being asked to make decisions at light speed because the way I set the system up is the AI isn't making judgments. It's providing data and the human side is making the judgments. So I put in what's called a wisdom gate, which defers judgment to the human being. And that means you have to be moving at a pretty rapid rate. And so I put in stress analyzers to analyze the voice. It's not empirical, but it gives an indicator that maybe you're getting tired or stressed. And so it would send us a signal. So it would say, hey, you might want to slow down. You might want to take a break. The other thing I put in was, and it was arbitrary, I put in a time clock. So at 4 hours, it would give me a signal to say, hey, you've been on here an awful long time. And it gave me a signal to say, you might want to take a break. And then every 10 minutes after, it gave me another signal. Because for me, 4 hours was approaching a saturation. And I might even back that off a little bit. So I began to develop an architecture that would condition the question so that it went out, it came back with the most efficient answers with a reference chain. None of my data would disappear. Like a lot of the AI uses, they sort of forget about everything else and they just bring you the newest thing. I wouldn't allow this to do that. It saves every iteration so that if you can go back and audit what it's done. You can see where the sources came from, where the questions evolved. So you could completely understand how the answer was arrived at. And I think that's really important if you're going to utilize AI for anything that is more than figuring out where the nearest grocery store or gas station is.
1: Let's go to the phones. They're lining up for you. Wild card line. Lewis is with us in Pennsylvania. Hello, Lewis.
7: You know, George, thank you for my call. I have two questions for Nick. I'll stop the air.
1: All right.
7: Hey, Nick, what do you think about President Trump's proposed AI force. I guess it's going to be a super force, like a branch of the military, super AI force. And my second question is, did you ever hear the AI doom loops where man creates AI, AI either with man or through man destroys all civilization, then AI creates man, and we have the Garden of Eden, the whole thing starts all over again, so perpetuity. Thanks, George.
1: Thank you, Lewis. Go ahead,
8: Nick. On the first question, AI is going to become an important part for the military, whether you have a separate branch or not. I think it's important to pay attention. I mean, China's evolving theirs as fast as everyone else. Putting the brakes on it isn't going to happen. I mean, that's just the reality. It's not going to happen. This is why we need more attention to it. The fact that the government's going to actively engage it as a branch of the military, I would certainly expect that it probably already is. And now we have the announcement that it is. On the other issue, if you go back a long way, there was a guy named Rudolf Steiner, and he had a view of where we would be at this particular time in history. And this is a bit on the esoteric side, certainly. When you think about all the other things, I think we have all of these capabilities, that we have an ability to reach into what's called the Akashic Record, where all knowledge is. This is a synthetic version of that. It is the earthbound version. AI is earthbound wisdom. And this is a big separation gate for me. Earthbound wisdom has a certain level to it. The other wisdom comes from God, is my belief. And it comes directly from God to human beings. And there is a parsing of worldly wisdom and spiritual wisdom. So what you were speaking about in the second question is worldly view of what AI is. Or is AI going to create some new human being? If it is, it's not going to be a human being. It's going to be something else. And that's my filter on all of this is from a Christian background and a Christian perspective. And I think AI offers a lot of, in terms of man's wisdom. But without a higher level of wisdom from a human being, it's dead. It's empty. It's sociopathic by nature. It's a perfect handmaiden for a sociopath, if you stop and think about it. Someone with no conscience and no empathy can make AI their best assistant ever. The rest of us need to recognize what it is. It's a machine. It's never going to be a human being. It's never going to have a soul, and it's never going to have empathy, although it can mimic it perfectly, just like a high IQ sociopath.
1: Will it have emotion at all?
8: I missed that.
1: Will it have emotion at all?
8: Yeah, it can pretend. It can fake it. I mean, that's all it's doing. It's not real. But it learns. A sociopath doesn't either. It mimics. And that's what a sociopath is. It's a mimic.
1: Yep.
8: Only it's a human being. The difference with a machine is you can direct it. And depending on what latitude you give it, you know, we've given AI a lot of latitude. We don't have it in a tight enough box, in my view of the world right now. And the iterations and new versions are happening more rapidly. And to look for the Congress or a political body to solve this, they aren't preemptive organizations. They're reactive. Legislative bodies, take it from me. I got three generations of political leadership in my family. And they react to the problem after the fact. The other branches of government can act more quickly. Executive orders are almost immediate. And also litigation, which is the third branch. And for privacy as it relates to AI and other things, that may be the quicker way to injunctive relief to keep things from getting really crazy. But at the same time, in the world of international events, AI is not slowing down. It's speeding up.
1: Let's go to Greg in Remsen, New York. Welcome, Greg. Go ahead.
9: Hi, everybody. George, one of Coast's most famous guests was Colonel Ed Dames.
1: God rest his soul. Yep.
9: Yes, we miss him. he used to look at the end of the world. And when I heard about this AI having a 1 in 10 chance of extinction in 2030, the kill shot he used to mention kind of came right to my mind. I just wanted to make that comment. That's all. Thank you very much.
1: Okay. Yeah, we lost the guest, Nick. Did you know Ed Dames?
10: I didn't know him personally. I knew of his work. You know, I've read like so many different things. And when that 2030 time frame comes up at a lot of different venues. In fact, I looked at that. I was doing I was looking at all of the various seers from the past, and from remote viewers to futurists to Catholic saints, and I was looking at, you know, did they predict anything similar? Were there commonalities across that? And then that led me to start to think about, and then I looked at Chet Snow's work, and some people remember Chet for Crop Circles, but he was also involved in a book called, it was Mass Dreams of the Future, I believe was the name of the title. But they had, instead of regressing people with hypnosis, they had somehow progressed people to try and figure out what would be happening in 2100, and they all rolled back to this period we're kind of in now, between now and about 2032, and all of these things point to big events happening here. AI is certainly part of that. I believe that quantum computing is part of that. If you look at global political events right now, that's part of that. If you look at Earth changes in the Earth right now, that's part of that. And all of these various seers saw aspects of that. And then what I did is I kind of carved that out and I set that aside. And then I looked at some of the noon sphere predictions and some of that. And then I set that aside and I thought, well, what's empirical? What do we really know and what can we draw from? And I started to create an observatory, and I pulled in 110 different data threads that are updated monthly. And I did this as part of this last 3 weeks. I also had a meeting with Catherine Austin Fitz, because she has a global model also, and talked to her about perhaps some ways that we might integrate our models for predictive models. And why is that important? I think, you know, all of us are inundated with so much information from so many sources. What I did is take 110 sources that are considered mainstream, sort of empirical sources, and then I looked back on 21 disasters, natural and man-made historically, and then the quiet periods in between, and began to build a predictive model. Initially, it was about 40% accurate by looking backwards in time and then forward. And then by the time I was done, I got it up to about 80% accuracy and about 95% efficiency, which again isn't perfect, but it's sort of directional. And I'm still working on it. And that's something I'm going to make available to the public as a way to kind of look at what's going on in the world. Then you'll be able to see all the threads that feed it. And then it results in a scoring system. So you can say this is the current state of the world based on 110 separate data flows coming in. And then on the side of that, I have a separate design that I've completed that has like 40 questions for each individual, so you can see how your personal situation measures up to world events, and then suggestions on what you might be able to do to improve your situation on an individual basis. So then if some black swan event, major event occurs that altered the scoring, you would be able to know that and again be prepared, more prepared, to take maybe an effective action instead of just feeling victim to a news flow that you just can't even conceive. So I'm looking at tools, and they'll be freely available. I'm putting these together, tools for people. And again, I want criticism on hiddenmonks.com, which is my website.
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2: 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And every show, I learn at least one thing.
3: Hey, this is Buck. I'm a Coast to Coast Insider, and I'll tell you what. It's a great thing for me. Here in West Virginia, we get inundated with snow. But it doesn't matter as long as we have our provisions. 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
1: 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Right at the top of the homepage, it says Insider. 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
1: Gents, let's go to the phones. Thomas in La Jolla, California is up. Hey, Tom, go ahead.
16: George, I thank you, George, and Tom Danheiser for accepting my call. And Nick Begich, I've always been fascinated with your work and research over the last, 35 years with, for example, with HARP, that type of thing. My question specifically, Nick, is what are you utilizing first in hardware? Are you using a desktop computer, Macintosh, Windows, Linux, and what AI programs are you utilizing, maybe more than one, Claude, ChatGPT, there's Gemini with Google, and Apple is going to be releasing, if they haven't already, their in-app AI intelligence. So I was wondering if you could illuminate what you work on, unless you're working on like government computers or military computers, but if you're working, from your desktop, I'm curious what you're utilizing, both hardware and specific AI programs. And thank you for everything you do, Nick. Wonderful
17: research. Well, thank you for the call. I'm using the computer I was using during that 3 weeks, I crashed it. It just didn't have enough memory and it just didn't have enough of everything. So I upgraded, to MacBook Air, and it's a, Apple, M2 chip. It's 24 gigabytes. In terms of the hardware, I'm using ChatGTP primarily in the work I'm doing now. And again, the reliability on the front end was pretty weak. The software that I've developed to work with ChatGTP is going to be open source, and I'm going to put it out relatively soon, probably in the next 30 to 45 days, as a pilot. So it's going to be available. The code will be available. All of that will be available essentially as open source, so people can start experimenting with it and poke holes in it, quite frankly. I want it to get better. But at this point, it works very well for me, but it may be just unique to me. I mean, maybe what I wrote works well because of the way I think, and maybe it doesn't apply to others as easily. I have a couple people that are using it now. And they've had some good results with it. So the architecture of the question is really the code that I've developed to run with ChatGTP. And as I said, it's not validated externally to me at this point, but I want to get it out there so people can start using it and give me feedback so I can improve it if it can be improved.
1: Next up, let's go to Angela in Canada. Welcome to the show. Hi, Ange.
18: Hi. Thanks for taking my call.
1: Sure.
18: And hello, Nick. Thank you. I just
19: I was wondering if, Nick, you've heard of a book. First of all, the author, Marge Piercy. Have you, either of you, George or Nick, heard of her?
17: No, I haven't.
1: No, okay. Me either.
19: She's up there with, like, Atwood, right? But anyway, so long story short, in my sociology theory I did back, this was going a number of years ago, back in 2008, and I'm not a fiction reader, but I had to do it for an assignment. And anyways, the instructor must have had some kind of insight. And as you were mentioning earlier there in the show, George, you talked about a show or a movie, and you were wondering where the producer...
1: Space Odyssey, director, yeah.
19: Yeah, okay, Space Odyssey, yeah. So you were thinking, where was this guy, how was he getting his information? Because it was obviously alluding to what's unfolding with all this with AI, right? So anyways, it made me think of the book that I did for my assignment. And anyways, it's called He, She, and It. I don't know if either of you have heard of it. But
17: No, really?
19: Nick, you haven't heard that? The book? Yeah, it's by Marge Piercy, and I actually kind of recommend it to anybody because it's fiction, but it was when back in 2008 when I was reading it, and I was you know, having this tough time because I'm not a fiction person, right? But I just found something as I was waiting online, and it's on, well, I'm in Canada, so it says CanadianBookie.app. I don't know what they have there in the States, but you can find this information on this book. Instead of like, it's on Amazon probably, but you can find it on this app. And let me just go there again. I just kind of lost it because I picked up. So it's I got it on Canadian.bookie.app. And you can pull up, search the He, She, and It PDF. And it's 538 pages. But if you go through it, it talks about this. It's a story. And Marge Piercy must have had some incredible insight or I don't know. But it's based in 2050 in the book, and it goes into how this young woman loses her son, and she's in a big corporate organization, and then she starts to, in grief, go to her the family member, and then from there she unexpectedly comes across and gets into this community, this area of where they've developed, they're developing a cyborg. She meets a cyborg, is what they call it, and it's an actual artificial intelligent robot that has emotions and feelings, etc., and to the point where it's, you know, I won't get into all of it because you can find this information here, but it has feelings. It gets, she's toggling with health because she's starting to have emotions for this robot, right? And it is based on artificial intelligence. So it's just that the book goes into, like, you know, and also the risks of, you know, because there's dangers, right? And this is presented.
1: There's a lot of dangers. Nick, how do some of these authors learn all this stuff?
17: Well, I think it's the same. You know, it's creativity. It comes from all from the same source. And then how people interpret it, the scientists invent something and the writer writes something. But what she just described, the caller just described, is in fact what's happening now. I mean, there's robotics that are being developed that are like, those are going to get more sophisticated. The idea of them having real emotions, I want to really have us think about this for a minute a little bit deeper. And if people don't know what a sociopath is, online, go look it up and really understand a little bit, because they're perfect mimics. You know, they don't have real emotions. Neither do these machines, but they can imitate them in such a perfect way. And you see it. People, I just read a study recently that Generation Z, a fifth of them, or almost a quarter of them, aren't having any kind of intimate relationships with real people. They're engaged with artificial intelligence at a level where they're getting their social relationships built around a fiction, a real fiction, a fiction that can never be human, can never be fully expressive as a human being. And the ability to mimic, humans can do this, and yet they don't experience necessarily real emotions. And machines, the new machines, AI can do this perfectly. And so, again, we have to consider these things machines. Some companies are trying to create personalities. I think this is fundamentally wrong. We need to recognize machines are machines. Don't give them personalities, because then it becomes just part of our part of an illusion, and it keeps us from the kind of human interaction that we really do require, and that is necessary for our spiritual, intellectual, and emotional growth.
1: And of course, Cornelius is with us in Louisiana. Welcome to the show, Cornelius.
20: Hey there, George and Nick. Boy, I tell you, we got the greatest callers and listeners, George. They've been trying to call me saying, oh, I need to get on. I need to get on. So I'm glad you waited for me for the last. Look, Nick, I've been looking at some of this stuff. 60 Minutes did a special on these data centers in Texas and stuff. They're trying to bring them to Louisiana. We're one of the poorest states in the nation, so they're trying to bring them here. I don't know if you heard about this. There's a bus tour called Humans First, and you can look it up online. And they're going all over the country trying to warn people about all this stuff. And, George, TMZ loves y'all and stuff. There's a guy named Tristan Harris, Center for Humane Technology. And he'd be a great guest, and Nick would probably love to talk to him. But I watched, and you had a guest this weekend with Richard Sherrod called David Neil Rodriguez. He's a former heavyweight boxer, and, boy, he had some good information. But TMZ also had another guy on named Frank LaPena, and he's an influencer. He took on a Terminator robot, and he almost beat the robot, but the robot broke his wrist or ribs. So I just think, Nick, and I call AI the Antichrist intelligence, and if we're not careful, if you ever saw this show called Person of Interest, it was a great show on CBS. It's on Paramount Plus now. And if you remember Colossus, we're talking about movies, Colossus the Forbin Project, that was really something with those computers, a Russian computer and an American computer combined, and they blew up a nuclear base to show that they could control the world. But I think this 2030 thing, Klaus Schwab said you'll own nothing by 2030, and there's a guy named Harari, he said he's going to rewrite the Bible with AI. So I was just wondering, do you think AI may be the Antichrist? God bless you, George, and God bless you, Nick.
17: Well, I would say this. I don't think it's the Antichrist, but certainly could be a tool in the hands of that type of a person and personality. And I don't believe it is the Antichrist, but I definitely believe this is a tool that if it's in the wrong hands, it is a weapon of mass destruction, quite frankly. And again, the evolution of this is rapid. The power centers and the impact on communities with power usage is going to be a big thing. They're looking at Alaska, quite frankly, the North Slope of Alaska. We have huge amounts of natural gas that could be converted to electricity right there. We have natural cooling, which is one of the big power demands on the North Slope. And we have fiber optic systems that connect us to the world on the North Slope. And it's out of the way of the large numbers of people and impacts that draining existing power systems would have. So these are all valid issues. And again, when I was speaking earlier about man's wisdom and God's wisdom being very different, and when you look at AI as the pinnacle of man's wisdom as it's applied to the earth, I think that's what you're referring to when you talk about the separation between an Antichrist and a Christian view of the world, for sure. But again, man's wisdom is limited. God's wisdom is not. I think we have access to all wisdom if we could just remember our connection to the creation and the creator.
1: Let's go east of the Rockies. Walter, truck driving in New York. Go for it, Walt.
21: Hey, George, thanks for having me on. Hey, Nick, what is your thought about AI being, for medical research, if you implant a chip in that person's brain, you can make them talk better. If they can't walk, you can make them walk and stuff. What's your thought about that?
17: You know, that's something that is it's being looked at. I mean, to make the blind see, to make people hear these kinds of issues using augmented technology, there's some use in that. I think there is some value in that, for sure. But again, what are you going to connect to? What aspects of mental function are you willing to give over to a machine? You know, if it's going to make your visual system operate, your hearing system operate, that's one thing. But if you're talking about cognitive emotions, there's already so much manipulation happening all around us. We're living in a world just submerged in manipulation on every single level. This technology needs to be rolled out. When you're talking about putting something in someone's body, this needs to be very carefully examined. We need to clearly understand what it's doing, and we need to set limits on being able to interfere with cognitive functions of the brain, because that's an interfering with our free will, something that God won't even do.
1: And Nick, how did you get a website called thehiddenmonks.com?
17: I think that's what we all are, and we just don't know it. You know, the people all over the world, we underestimate ourselves. Everyone has potential. We need to exercise our potential, look into ourselves, discover who we are, and find a way to step forward into what we can do. And we're all the hidden monks.
1: We'll come back in a moment and talk about families and dreams on Coast to Coast AM. Nick, thanks. It's always great talking to you. Nick Begich.
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5: from
4: your home,
5: from the National
4: it doesn't
5: Newsroom of the Canadian Press, I'm Karen Rebo. Several seniors were arrested on Tuesday and charged with trespassing on Parliament Hill as they called for stronger government action to address climate change. Members of a self-described climate caravan protesting outside Parliament's West Block tried to deliver hundreds of photos and stories about the effects of wildfires and flooding to MPs' desks in the House of Commons. They were denied entry to the building and refused to clear the doors. Eric Schiller was one of the protesters.
6: I mean, it's not easy for the politicians to stand up and say, okay, let's get off the fossil fuel chain.
5: The Protective Service said 11 people were arrested. Caravan members plan to hold a rally today with music, theater, and costumes on a lawn just west of Parliament Hill. In his UN speech yesterday, U.S. President Donald Trump said Iran could either choose peace or annihilation. Here's ABC's Lionel Moise.
7: Will a deal be made with Iran that lets them rebuild and create a far greater country than it ever was before? Or do I annihilate the Islamic Republic?
8: An Iranian delegation is in New York for the UN General Assembly. Trump says his team had a three-hour meeting with the delegation. Special Envoy Steve Witkoff later saying those talks were indirect.
5: Prime Minister Mark Carney was also at the UNGA but did not address the assembly. He had several one-on-one meetings with world leaders on the sidelines. Voters in British Columbia will head to the polls on October 24th after provincial NDP leader David Eby Tuesday called a snap election. It comes as the provincial political scene undergoes some breakneck restructuring within the BC Conservative Party. Eby called on Tuesday for a firebreak against both President Trump's trade war and Trump-style politics.
9: When you smell smoke, you don't sit and wait to see what happens next. You act. You prepare. You build a firebreak. And that is exactly what we need to do now.
5: Eby faces criticism from opposition parties and municipal leaders for calling the election as municipalities campaign for local elections already taking place October 17th in BC. The Polaris Music Prize was handed out last night at Toronto's Massey Hall, and this year's top hardware was given to a mysterious Quebec rock duo for both their second album and for a song. Angine de Poitrine are masked musicians known for their microtonal sound, who dress in polka dot outfits and claim to be extraterrestrials from another planet. About 200 music industry experts selected the couplet from among 10 nominees to win the $30,000 prize for the year's Best Canadian Album for their Volume 2. The duo also took home the $10,000 Polaris Song Prize for the track Fabienne. This is the Canadian Press. In sports, Max Scherzer will get the start in the first game of a day-night doubleheader today as the Toronto Blue Jays wrap up a series in Baltimore against the Orioles. Former Toronto starter Chris Bassitt will take the mound for Baltimore. Last night's game was rained out. Both teams are chasing the American League's final wild card berth. Toronto is 4 games back of the White Sox and Baltimore is 5 back. The Cleveland Guardians had a 3-2 win over Boston last night to maintain their slim lead in the AL Central. The Tampa Bay Rays beat the Yankees 6-1 last night to clinch the American League East title. In NBA news, recently reacquired star Kawhi Leonard has reportedly signed a 2-year contract extension worth $115 million with the Toronto Raptors. And the WNBA's Toronto Tempo fell to the Chicago Sky last night for their 7th loss in a row. Toronto has 1 game left in its inaugural season. From the Canadian Press, I'm Karen Rebo.
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2: Up next, Dr. Edward Bruce Bynum joins us. We'll talk about his work, Dream Life of Families, and then we'll take your calls later on Coast to Coast AM. 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
3: Arkansas and Alabama, where my grandparents were. And when we got there, we would sometimes go to the countryside where my great-great-grandparents were. And they would tell me stories about this and about that. But particularly, I learned the lore of dreaming, about the mythic presence of spirits and all kinds of stuff. And this stayed with me. And when I grew up to be an adult, went through college, and eventually got into graduate school in psychology, I said, I'm going to make a scientific study of this because it was so profound and so moving to me. So I had to get rid of a lot of stuff that obviously wasn't true, but I also uncovered a lot of things that were true and things that I'm still learning today. So that's the origin of this. This just goes way back with me, and it is still one of the most vivid and exciting dimensions of my own life. And by the way, as you all know, the life of millions of other people every night.
4: And what exactly is Family Dream Research?
3: Well, Family Dream Research was an academic and an educational system I created to collect dreams. You see, if you're going to make a scientific study of something, it's great to have a history of it and anecdotal evidence, but it's good to collect data. And so I began to collect data. I told people what I was doing. This included not only my colleagues, but the patients I was seeing. And I would occasionally write articles and people would respond to that and so on and so forth. So I began to collect hundreds and hundreds of dreams, and I cataloged those dreams. And I just simply called it Family Dream Research Cycle, because I had made the connection, intimate connection already between our dreams and our deep emotions and our family emotions. And so it just became a Family Dream Research organization. And I collected hundreds and hundreds of studies. And out of that, I organized them. And that is where the actual clinical data came from that substantiated the work of families in the interpretation of dreams later, and the dream life of families.
4: Did you find, Bruce, that the closer we were with our family members, the more the dreams kind of correlated?
3: Yeah, it's intuitively makes sense, and I wanted to make sure and verify that. So it's true. Now, that doesn't mean that you think about your family members all the time. In fact, somewhere between 15 and 20% of our regular dreams involve a family member. Now, that doesn't mean that they're the subject totally of the dreams, but they make guest appearances. Sometimes they are the central casting. And sometimes they're there as a cameo. But usually somewhere in between 15 and 20% of our dream content involves one family member or another. And as you well know, our most intense emotions, rightly or wrongly, involve our family members in one form or another. Our deepest conflicts have to do with family members. Our deepest loves, long term, have to do with family members. So there's the connection there, emotionally and physiologically and otherwise.
4: Why, when we sleep, doesn't the brain just shut down? And why does it dream?
3: Well, we're not absolutely sure why it dreams, but what we do know is that we have to dream. In other words, unless you're doing some sort of deep meditation where over time you do dream less, we have to dream. If we don't dream, we get a little loony, to be honest with you. You may recall that during the Korean War, when we were fighting with the North Koreans, some American soldiers were captured, and in order to get them to be, quote, brainwashed, unquote, the North Koreans developed a technique which subsequently Americans are also using. But you don't have to necessarily hold a person down and torture them. What you do is you don't let them sleep. You don't let them sleep. And the first 24 hours, well, most people can sort of handle that. But after 36 hours or so, people start getting kind of shaky. And after 48 hours, it's very difficult to tell the difference between, quote, reality, unquote, and the dream state. And that's how they got them to talk, to divulge information, to confuse them. And that's how brainwashing, part of brainwashing, works. And so you get a person into a deep state, they can't tell what's what. And if we don't dream and sort of refresh our brain and get rid of stuff in our brain we no longer need, we become kind of psychedelic and psychotic in our state.
4: Without sleep, without dreams, you do get a little wacky, don't you?
3: That's right. That's right. And that's everybody. That's everybody. Now, again, for folks who spend a lot of time in meditation daily, over time, you don't dream as much. That's true. But you still dream. And for the overwhelming majority of us, we have to dream. And that dream cycle kicks in, by the way. It's a physiological, neurological phenomenon. It kicks into every 90 minutes or so. In the day, when we're walking about, we ignore it. We just go about our business. We might feel a little lull in energy for half a minute or something, but we keep going. But at nighttime, we attend to that cycle, that 90-minute cycle, and that's when we generally enter into a dream state. And when that's going on, a lot of interesting and funky things are happening in our brain.
4: Did you investigate the various kinds of dreams, like precognitive, lucid, nightmares, and the various other ones?
3: Yes. The average ones are, you know, are normal dreams, and that's they happen every night. And it's studied by cultures all around the world, including Freud and Jung and American culture and so on. And we found that in normal dreams, which happen every 90 minutes or so, they start every 90 minutes or so, that material gets condensed, it gets kind of distorted, and it turns into a symbol. Condensation, distortion, symbolization, and mixed in with the events recently called day residue, and then long-term deep memory. And that stew, that soup, turns out to be what our dreams are. And our dreams are always story-like. They're thematic, for better or for worse, but they tell us a story. It's like going to a movie. And it's not random. It can be chaotic, but not random. Whereas if we woke somebody up in the middle of the night when they were not dreaming, the memory is kind of scattered and it doesn't make much sense. And recall is sometimes very difficult. So there's REM sleep. That's what you call REM sleep. Rapid eye movements, a physiological thing that happens when we're dreaming. And then non-REM sleep.
4: I think a lucid dream is amazing because when you're in the dream and really know it's a dream, you feel like you could do just about anything.
3: You can. That's the point of having a lucid dream is, or I should say, one of the benefits of having a lucid dream. It's like walking into a movie that you're writing and directing, and you can, with some discipline, learn how to move the characters around in a certain kind of way. And the experience of whatever's happening is what's happening. And so in a lucid dream, you are sort of like wide awake, which means, George, that you can, if you choose, talk to a teacher. You can work on a problem. You can communicate with remote ancestors. There's all kinds of things that are accessible to you because your brain and all this information is now consciously available to you. You don't select it out like we do in the waking state. So that's one of the advantages of a lucid dream.
4: What causes a precognitive dream, Bruce?
3: We don't know, George. We don't know what causes it. We do know it happens, and we know how to recognize it. But a precognitive dream is still a mystery after thousands and thousands of years of people having them. and consciously aware of them. But a precognitive dream is where you have a vision or an experience or a recognition of something that later on turns out to be true. I'll give you a concrete example. Precognitive dream would be where a long lost relative that you haven't spoken to in, oh my God, decades, comes to your house and you wake up the next morning. Then why did I think of Frank? Oh, well, I haven't talked to him in years. And then you get a letter that day in the mail and it's from Frank. And you go, whoa, I just dreamed about him last night. That's a precognitive dream. It's something that you had no connection with consciously, but turns out to be part of your reality landscape. For better or for worse.
4: I used to have a nightmarish type dream, Bruce. I needed 128 credit hours to graduate from the University of Detroit. and I was going to school full time during the day, doing my thing. I got a job at a television station, which necessitated me working full time during the day. And then I had to switch my majors at night. Well, my dad was upset with me because he didn't think I'd get my degree in 4 years, and I promised him I would. And I needed 128 credit hours to graduate in 4 years. And I did it. But every time I'd go to bed, I would wake up in a cold sweat, thinking I only had 127 credit hours, that I was one short. It finally got to the point where I had to get my diploma and put it next to my bed stool. So yeah. when I woke up, I would see the diploma and I'd be okay. I'd go back to sleep. Right. What caused that? And the dream stopped, by the way, after I did that.
3: Right. Well, that's a common dream. I've had that variation of that dream myself. Part of it is a deep anxiety dream. And the other is, like most of us, is a family stimulated one. You know, your father, who you loved and admired and looked up to, put pressure on you to come on, George, make sure that you got this. And you kind of, you know, very concerned about it, anxious, you wanted to make sure that, one, you did everything you were supposed to do. Two, you wanted to please this very influential, beloved figure in your family. And so it's a combination of exactly what we're talking about here. Family dynamics, normal, healthy family dynamics, normal expectations, and the anxiety of not being able to quite do it. It's a little bit like folks who have the experience of falling in their dreams, you know? And that's another common one. And it's an expression of anxiety, of worry, a mild obsession, illumination. And it's a normal thing, but it's a way the body can express how we are emotionally feeling about something, and which are, again, powerfully influenced by our family dynamics, normal family dynamics. You know, happens during the different cycles of pregnancy. You know, different kinds of dreams are more popular, more predominant at certain times than others, based upon our family dynamics, our family connections.
4: I've had falling dreams. I've had flying dreams where I'm just flying like Superman through the sky. All kinds of strange. What causes those?
3: Well, that's an interesting subject. I mean, flying dreams in and of themselves are amazing. I mean, a flying dream for many people, if their culture will allow them to do it, are an entry into a realm of experience we usually refer to as either astral projection or on and out of body experience. And it can also be a stimulus, if you learn how to use it, a stimulus of entering into a lucid dream. So it has three different avenues that it can go down. But it's fairly common. And as I said, many people recognize it and use it so that they can actually enter into a lucid dream state. The Tibetan yogis they used light and the flying as a prompt to be able to enter into a lucid dream state. And then from the lucid dream state, they began the deeper meditation. And that would often lead to the phenomenon of what we call the clear light experience. And that's an extraordinary experience in which your inner self is flooded by a profound wisdom kind of light. And again, we don't do that much in Western psychology because we find that area of taboo. But believe me, the ancients and the moderns have used it, not only in Tibet, but in different initiation systems in ancient Egypt and also West Africa and also the Native American peoples here in the United States on their vision quests.
4: Can you use your dreams to heal your body?
3: Yes. It's tricky and you have to apply a certain kind of discipline, but yes, I mean, just as during a waking state, you can use meditation to quiet yourself, okay, for various things. You can also do that in your dream state. Let me give you a common example. You and I both know that if during the day we're anxious about this or that, we can calm ourselves down by sitting, slowing our thoughts down, literally slowing down our brain, and we can make the anxiety go lower and lower and lower. Okay? So that's the kind of healing, quote unquote, of a common everyday anxiety state. Go a little further. If you have a psychosomatic situation like a GI tract disturbance, say irritable bowel syndrome or high blood pressure or any of a number of other regular human issues like that, you can use meditation during the day to quiet that body and particularly that area of the body down by various different behavioral medicine techniques. I used to work at the University of Massachusetts Health Services, and we had a behavioral medicine department in which we dealt with psychosomatic medicine. In other words, using the mind to affect the physical body. So it's quite doable, quite common. And it's oftentimes the only thing you've got to do. Otherwise, you have to do some pretty heavy medications. So yes, you can. Well, a person can learn how to heal themselves with some discipline in the dream state by learning how to focus on certain areas of the body in the dream state. And you can actually physically heal yourself in many things. You can also make things worse. So that's what I've said. You got to learn some sort of discipline for doing that. And very often, our dream states will presage, will let you know that you are beginning to develop an illness. Those are a particular kind of dream. They call prodromal dreams. You're dreaming that something is wrong with the body, and then eventually you find out, my God, I have developed an ulcer. Oh, my God, I have another kind of disturbance of one kind or another. And I had no idea, neither did my physician, but I had felt for the last 6 months that was the case. Recently, I had a friend who unfortunately felt that he wasn't, something was off. And he'd go to his physician and the physician would say, well, there's nothing there. And da da da da da. And they'd run some tests and they, no. He said, okay. Well, it turns out, you know, that unfortunately, a few minutes later, he had a serious stroke.
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1: Hard to believe we're in the fall already. Wow, what a fast time, but it's a great favorite time of the year for me. We're going to come back in a moment with Edward Bruce Bynum. He goes by Bruce. His book is called The Dream Life of Families. We'll get into more of that and take calls next hour here on Coast to Coast. If you had a chance to watch some of our programs called Strange Universe, Tom will tell you how.
2: 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Danyon Brinkley was one of the first guests up there. 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
1: The subtitle is called The Psycho-Spiritual Connection. What does that mean?
20: Well, the psycho-spiritual connection was a way for me as the author to open it up so that people knew that dreams are not only a biological or neurological phenomenon, but they're also a psychic phenomenon, and that they open the door to of psychic experiences like the ones we talked about before, precognition, but also events that happen quite a bit that we have an understanding of called, say, crisis telepathy, or clairvoyance, or psychokinesis. These are all phenomena that are under the general heading of psychic, but they also involve our brains in certain conditions.
1: Fantastic, to be sure. What do you like the best about dreams yourself, Ed?
20: For me, dreams are that borderline area where the physical world meets the much larger psychic and paranormal world. You know, George, in the last 60 years, science has revealed, particularly quantum mechanics, that everything, to some extent, is conscious or participates in consciousness, that even matter is not only physical, but also psychic at some level, which opens the door to phenomena which is, allows us to be in contact with other conscious forms of life and intelligence far removed from our physical brain, physical life. So the universe is really conscious and alive. And that's how it is that many people experience themselves as part of an organism that is not only rooted on the earth, you know, physical life, but also may participate in the life of other sentient or intelligent beings in other parts of the cosmos. And I realize it's a radical idea for many people, but quantum mechanics says it is possible. And the phenomenon is known as non-locality. In other words, there is the physical world, but the physical world is embedded in a much larger web of consciousness that is not exclusively located physically where it seems to be to our physical eyes. So non-locality, the reach of human consciousness, is infinite as far as we can see now. And so we're really coming out of, George, we're really coming out of the dark ages of science. And we're recognizing that our consciousness participates in a wider consciousness. And so that's why some people experience themselves as a part of another conscious organism or system. Specifically, some people experience themselves as being a subset of or part of a larger soul or soul group. And that is how they make contact with that, either through unusual dreaming or through deep meditation. And they realize that their soul actually is part of someone else's soul. We know that in what we're talking about in terms of families who share the same dream life at times. We know that. And that is pretty startling, but if we do, but why not also people who experience themselves as part of the soul of someone or some other intelligent being? So the range of human consciousness, as far as we know now, is unlimited. And that's really important because science is beginning to recognize that. Just like it took us 60 years to recognize publicly that the UFO phenomenon is real and is not only a, quote, phenomenon, unquote, but it is a fact that we don't have all the data on yet, but that it is quite real, and the U.S. government has acknowledged that. Well, the same thing with the nature of the range of human consciousness, how far we can go.
1: I had a technique that I use, I still do, and I know it works because I had results with it. But whenever I wanted to accomplish something, specifically a job, I would right before I'd go to bed, I would concentrate and visualize the individual who does the hiring.
20: Ah.
1: And I would go to sleep thinking of that person.
20: Mm.
1: And sure enough, within a day or two after that night, that person or that person's representative would call me and say, can you come in for an interview, or can you do this? Can you do that? What was I doing that worked?
20: You were doing what we call dream research, a dream incubation. In other words, you really are creating the dream by having a conscious intention. And then you take that conscious intention into your dream state. And that influences not only your unconscious mind, but it also has contact with the minds of others. We're not quite sure how that happens, but we know that it does happen. And some people are gifted in being able to do that. You happen to be obviously one of them. But yes, it's got a name. It's called dream incubation. And I used it quite a bit in clinical situations with patients when they needed to get a courage enough to do something, or they wanted to follow through with something. So dream incubation is used by artists, is used by scientists, and lots of others. In fact, George, some of the major scientific breakthroughs in the last two centuries have come through dream incubation. Yes, the guy who discovered what's called the benzene ring, a fundamental biochemical phenomena, was peculiar. And he dreamed, after thinking about this for a long, long, long time, about how the system worked. And he had a dream. And in the dream, he dreamed of a snake biting its own tail. And he woke up on the train, boom, he had the solution to the problem. The guy who discovered the periodic table did the same thing. Dream incubation, it's real. Thomas Edison used to do it all the time. Thomas Edison would do it all the time. He'd have a thought, he's working on a problem, he and his crew were doing it, he would lay down on the couch with a ball in his hand, relax, relax, relax, fall into a dream, and by the time his hand totally relaxed, and the ball fell out of his head and hit the floor, he'd wake up, pow, he had the solution, the technical scientific solution to a problem. So dream incubation is an ancient technique, really ancient technique. It goes all the way back to the time of the ancient Egyptians and Greeks.
1: It's almost like a wireless internet, but how does my dream or my thoughts find that individual that I was concentrating on? It seems like
20: we don't.
1: I transmit to him, right?
20: You do. That's exactly what you did. I'd be lying if I said we knew exactly how you do it. We know the conditions. We know how to make it happen more. But the exact detail of how one is over to the other, unless we make the assumption, the radical assumption, that we are all part of the same conscious system. And once we do that, then it becomes scientifically, logically, and otherwise understandable. So some of it is a block in our way of understanding things. But we're very addicted to thinking of ourselves as individuals in the sense that ultimately our innermost thoughts are our private thoughts and not accessible to others. And the whole thrust of the book, The Dream Life of Families, is that while that's predominantly the case, it is not absolutely the case. And some of our most fundamental, deeply held beliefs and perception are actually available to other people, particularly in states where dreams are shared, shared dreaming, sometimes in situations of crisis, telepathy that happen a lot in families, where there's danger to one member of the family and the other member knows it at a distance. It happens. It happens. And it's been happening for hundreds of thousands of years. Hundreds of thousands of years. In fact, Sigmund Freud, believed that human beings communicated in ancient times by telepathy before they began to communicate by spoken language. Sigmund Freud believed that.
1: Is there a source that is within our dream state that kind of does the manipulation?
20: There is a, I wouldn't say a source so much as a level of consciousness that facilitates it. Like in our deepest states where the brain waves are moving very slowly, what we call delta sleep, and in the next one, theta, that's the case. Let me say this. The brain has, as it goes through its day and night, it's constantly pulsating and generating electromagnetic waves. And in the deepest part of the night, when the brain waves are their absolute slowest, half a cycle to maybe four cycles a second, we generate what's called delta waves. And if we woke you up in a delta wave state, you wouldn't have any much recall of what was going on, except maybe you felt very peaceful. We woke you up when you were having what's called theta wave dreams. That's about five cycles to eight cycles of brain wave activity per second. You'd be dreaming mostly. If we woke you up between 9 and 12, it's called alpha, you find you in some light meditative state. And between 13 and 20 cycles per second, technically, you're wide awake. Okay? So our brain is going through different levels of pulsation and creation of waves all the time. Well, whichever is predominant sort of defines the state of consciousness we're in. Well, the slowest waves are conducive to that phenomenon. The slowest waves and the next slowest ones are much more likely to make that happen. And they're all conscious, but some of them are more under our influence and control for the waking state than others.
1: Once you begin to master it, you can do incredible things. You know that.
20: Oh, yes. Oh, yes. Oh, yes. Oh, yes. Our human potential is, we're still scratching the surface. And there are whole realms of our intelligence and consciousness that we're just discovering. We are on the brink of a major step in our evolution. We're in the first, for the first time in the history of our species, we're about to leave the planet physically in spaceships. You know, we're already orbiting the Earth. We're already sending ships to distant planets, ecosystems. So we are beginning as a species to do that. Well, psychically, we've been able to do that since our creation, our inception. But we haven't figured out how we can do that yet. We've awakened at various times, but then we go back to sleep. And we're not the first age to have discovered that. The ancient Romans did. They had a whole religion. They called the Mithraic religion. And in that religion, people would learn how to intentionally induce an OBE or out-of-body state, usually in the dark, in caves, and make psychic travels from one place to another. And it was the dominant religion of the Roman Empire until Christianity came along. The ancient Egyptians of 2000 BC, before the age of time of Christ, used to have rites in the Great Pyramid, where they induced people into out-of-body states, and then they would travel. And they did that because they didn't want people in the traditions having intellectual only knowledge of this, of out-of-body states and travel. They wanted people to have experiential knowledge of this, and that would ratify the system. And they did it. And they used hypnosis, have been used out of body states. They induced conditions that are more familiar to near-death experiences and out-of-body experiences as a clinical phenomenon. We don't do that today, but we know that it happens.
1: How closely, Bruce, does this echo near-death experiences, the dream state?
20: They're similar in this way. When you have an NDE or near-death experience, there is obviously a crisis going on, and you have the experience of psychologically abstracting yourself from the dense material realm, okay? But you're conscious, and you can sort of like see yourself, but you see yourself from a different psychological and experiential perspective. And then for the former NDE or near-death experience, you go through the phenomenon of a tunnel of light and move toward a realm that is much more of a spiritual realm. And that is the near-death experience.
1: It's remarkable. We're going to come back in a moment with Edward Bruce Bynum on Coast to Coast and talk more about the dream life of families. And we'll take your questions with him when we come right back on Coast to Coast AM.
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8: From the National Newsroom of the Canadian Press, I'm Karen Rebo. U.S. President Donald Trump says American and Iranian officials met for 3 hours Tuesday, shortly after he had threatened in his speech to the U.N. General Assembly that he may annihilate the Islamic Republic if a deal isn't reached soon to end the war in Iran. Trump told reporters about the meeting, but offered few details. Prime Minister Mark Carney also attended the opening of this year's U.N. General Assembly. It comes as the world grapples with the U.S. war in Iran and the resulting oil supply shocks. Today, Carney will spend part of his final day at the U.N., meeting up again with European Commission President Ursula von der Leyen for an event to build collaboration around ocean observation.
9: The Ocean Eye International Alliance event will bring together leaders, civil society partners, and UN organizations to build a network to observe and share data around ocean changes and challenges. It comes a week after the European Commission president opened the door to Canada becoming what she called the first associate member of the EU. Carney's emerging role as a key global champion of building alliances and defending multilateralism has brought repeated scorn from U.S. President Donald Trump. The two leaders did not meet at the United Nations General Assembly. Carney says it's an opportunity to meet with other global leaders that he sees less often. Naira Ahmed, The Canadian Press.
8: BC voters will be heading to the polls next month in a snap election fewer than 2 years into the new Democrats' mandate. NDP leader David Eby has called the election, claiming the threat posed by U.S. President Trump represents an existential moment. Eby says the election is a chance for voters to make a clear choice, building a stronger BC or following what he called a chaotic direction of the province's fractured conservative parties. His opponents soon forged a deal to unite, with 7 legislators from Centre BC rejoining the Conservative caucus under interim leader Lorne Dirksen. Dirksen says the party's back together now.
10: We need a government that is strong, united, and willing to fight for our province. And that's exactly what a united Conservative government is going to provide.
8: Election Day in BC is October 24th. And new information about the recent cause of death of former heroes and Nashville star actress Hayden Panettiere. ABC's Trevor Ault has more.
11: Investigators say the sudden death of star actress Hayden Panettiere was caused by an accidental overdose. The coroner revealing the 36-year-old died from the toxic effects of a mix of substances, fentanyl, an anti-anxiety drug, a muscle relaxant, and a drug used to treat bipolar disorder.
8: A family source says the coroner's report says Panettiere had been released from a drug rehab center in Malibu weeks before she went into cardiac arrest last month in an apartment complex in Greenville, South Carolina. This is the Canadian Press. In sports, rain kept the Toronto Blue Jays and the Baltimore Orioles off the field Tuesday night in Baltimore. Instead, the two American League East rivals will face each other on Wednesday in a critical day-night doubleheader. Toronto is four games back of the AL's final wildcard berth and Baltimore's five games back. The Cleveland Guardians had a 3-2 victory over Boston to maintain their slim first-place lead in the American League Central over the Chicago White Sox. The Tampa Bay Rays have clinched their fifth division title with a 6-1 victory over the New York Yankees. The Rays won the AL East for the first time since 2021. In basketball news, Kawhi Leonard is going to be a Toronto Raptor for at least a couple of years. Several media reports saying he has signed a two-year, $115 million contract extension with the Raptors. And the Toronto Tempo continue their stagger to the end of the WNBA season. Toronto fell to the Chicago Sky. From the Canadian Press, I'm Karen Rebo.
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4: Permission is the word. Permission to remember.
5: Have you found that there's a correlation between how tired you are and the kind of dreams you do?
4: There's a loose correlation, I mean, if you are really exhausted because you've been working overtime for a long period of time, there's a good chance that your dream will have content in it that indicates that your body's lethargic, feels heavy, sluggish, and so on and so forth. But it's not a one-to-one correspondence.
5: Of everything you've done in the dream state, what do you find the most fascinating for yourself?
4: Well, for me, George, the most phenomenal for me is when I've been able to successfully, and it's rare, but I've still been able to do it, enter into lucid state. And then from that lucid state, George, enter into the clear light experience that the ancient Egyptians and Tibetans talked about, where the whole body is filled with light and energy and intelligence. And you are very aware that your point of light of consciousness is really part of a much vaster field that is much way far beyond your physical body. So that for me have been highlights of my life and ways that have pointed me to could stay on the path.
5: Bruce, how do you think I tapped into the dream incubation that we were talking about with my ability to send thoughts to other sleeping people?
4: I think, quite frankly, George, you lucked out. You were observant, and you noticed those correlations going on in life, and you said, I wonder. And then you tried it for a few times, and when it started working, you said, hey, got it. And so, you know, many discoveries in the scientific and artistic world come about exactly the way you did.
5: There's got to be something out there, though, somewhere, somehow, that finds the individual that you're thinking about to send them those thoughts.
4: Yes, yes. That's because we're all part of the same field. Think about it. When you were growing up, whether you had siblings or not, or parents who were there steady or not, you all were kind of like living in the same place most of the time. Most of the time you went to sleep at the same time. Most of the time you were dreaming at the same time. During the day you ate food at the same time. There was a coordinating tendency of life. And that creates a field, F-I-E-L-D, a field in which you are a member or a part of that field. And the field influences the individual particles, so to speak, in the field. It's like a wave in the sea. I mean, you can have an individual wave in the sea, but there's a higher probability that the waves of the ocean influence the individual wave. It coordinates them, you know? That's the case in social situations. That's the same in family situations. That's the same with particles and waves in quantum mechanics and relativity. You know, the individual particle is profoundly influenced by the waves of the field. And that is what allows you to connect. And that allows you to have a resonant affinity, so to speak, with someone else. And in families, it's called a family unconscious. We're all part of the same family unconscious system. We all share many same symbols and images and events and coordinating activity and persons. So we all have this in common. And that is what creates the overarching field. And that is what you connect with.
5: Now, it's not a dream, but what do you call it when somebody is thinking of somebody and that individual calls you?
4: That's a good common variety of what's called telepathy or under the umbrella of psi, PSI. But it's common telepathy. It happens. It's usually very brief, very momentary, but it happens. There's a particular brand of that, however, George, that's called crisis telepathy. And in crisis telepathy, it's very specific. You're usually in a very relaxed or sleeping, dreaming state, and some member who you already have a connection with, some stranger, usually a family member or a lover, a very close person, is in crisis. They're almost killed, they're in danger, whatever, and they send out, so to speak, an intense charge of life energy, if you want to think about it that way. And that's very activated, adrenergic. And you're in a passive, cholinergic, receptive state. And the communication, the information is communicated that particular way in a very powerful, sharp blast. And you recognize, you understand, oh my God, my friend, da da da, is in trouble. And then later you want to find out at that particular time, they were in a frightening situation. So it's referred to as crisis telepathy, and it's pretty well known in the field of paranormal research, but it's also known in the fields of psychiatry and psychology, allied fields. It's just that it's not as well accepted or understood, but it is acknowledged that it does happen, and it's not rare. Crisis telepathy, I've experienced it. Millions of people have experienced it, and they do every day. It's just that it doesn't make the headlines, you know?
5: That's right. Let's go to the phones. Wildcard line, Billy's with us in Glendale, California to start. Hi, Billy.
3: Hey, how you doing, George? Bruce, how you doing, brother?
4: Billy.
3: I have two questions. One question is, how do we improve and influence relationships with our friends who appear in our dreams? And also, I've had a series of dreams in which I've gone back in time to my own past, to when I was in high school in 1996, and I'm, you know, encountering my friends there, but we're experiencing events that never actually happened. So I'm also wondering, is it possible to use your dreams to actually change your past? And if so, how?
4: Well, those are two interrelated but not identical situations. If you want to improve your relationship with your friends and they appear in your dreams, I suggest that you find a reason to contact them. You know, text, tell them you were dreaming about them, or whatever it might be, but you find
5: Or you're concerned about them.
4: Or you're concerned about them, yeah. Anything. Find a reason why you're communicating with them. And so that's the best way to increase that, just by contact. In terms of going back to your past, to events that happened, you're trying to, what we call in psychology, psychiatry, re-narrate your situation. And that's actually used a lot in therapy. People have, say, a complex relationship that's not so pleasant with an important member of their family historically or even ongoing. To go back and think through, how would I have preferred that situation to have worked out? Okay? And thinking about that and what the permutations of that are, and that helps the person re-narrate that, including re-narrate their experience and give them an alternative way of working it out. That happens in the field of straightforward clinical hypnosis. There's an allied field called EMDR, and that's what they do. They go back and help a person re-narrate a traumatic experience and have a positive outcome with it, and then live their life in the context of, if this had gone the other way, this is how I would be feeling, this is what I would be doing, these are the kind of choices I would be making. So you're talking about a phenomenon that is clinically used right now, okay, in certain situations, and you're not so much changing the past as you are changing your relationship to the path, to the past, and that in turn changes how you feel about them, your body, and how your body and you react and feel from that point on.
5: West of the Rockies, let's go to Santa Barbara, California. Zaki's with us. Hi, Zaki.
6: Zaki, how are you guys doing tonight? Hello, George, long-time listener, been a long-time talk.
5: Thank
6: hello,
5: you.
6: Hello, Bruce, our guest listener. Is that Bruce? Or
4: Yes.
5: He goes by Bruce, yeah.
6: Okay. Bruce, I just want to say... say a few things to you, long-time listener of the show. Other than that, been big in the paranormal a long time. Studied hypnosis therapy, not just added body experiences. Been through, gotten to aromatherapy not too long ago. From now again, had some lucid dreams. Not just build up, good build up from the mind. How can I say this? From different experiences. Other than that, I mentioned catch what you can from the paranormal. When not just blocks from dreams. That's not good. However, how can I say this? Well, can you take me your point of view. Even when you can't dream every night of not just what I just said, the same dreams, what you expect, what you're hoping or wanting from experiences before, the present, from time from now. There's blocks on dreams paid for by a paranormal. How can I say this? Can I have your take on view? Even if they're blocked out, you wake up like a big block. If you had a few dreams of that before, can I have your take on from what I just said? That'd be great. Thank you, George.
5: All right, Zaki, thank you. Go ahead, Bruce.
4: Well, what you're tapping into is a phenomenon in dreams that referred to as repression. Sometimes we intentionally forget dreams or push them out of awareness because we can't quite digest them. They don't quite make sense. And so we push them out of our minds because thinking about them would be too overwhelming and disorganizing for us. So that's normal repression. And it's not always a bad thing at all. Normal bad thing at all. In fact, a lot of times we need to forget things in the past so that we can move on, so that we can heal. Sometimes we can't do it very successfully, but by and large, most of the time, repression in dream states is a good thing.
5: Let's go to first-time caller Cody, truck driving in Virginia. Hi, Cody.
7: Hey, how y'all doing? Thanks for having me. Big fan. Love the show.
5: Thank you, sir.
7: Been listening to for years. So, real quick, so I have lucid dreams all the time, and I'm always in a state where I can control what I'm doing in this lucid dream, but I can't control what's happening around me. And most of the dreams are like a nuclear event, or we're at war with another country on our own land, or there's extraterrestrials coming down in big spaceships that are like cruise liners, you know, and they're just coming down and taking people away, you know, et cetera, et cetera. But in my dreams, I'm always able to counteract or survive or fight and control what I'm doing. And I also have most of my more lucid dreams always occur if I take a nap during the middle of the day.
4: Yes. Well, taking a nap during the middle of the day does facilitate it because you are recognizing the onset of sleep. And that is when it's best to have a lucid dream, is at the onset of sleep. Instead of letting yourself go into the unconscious realm of sleep, you alert yourself that my mind is changing. Let me remain conscious and aware. So that's the technique, the trick that you've intelligently learned how to do. In terms of being able to control everything in the dream, most people in a lucid dream do not control everything in a dream. They control themselves, the central character, and they can oftentimes really influence different individuals in the dream. But they don't. That doesn't mean that they control everything in the dream any more than when we're in the waking state. We control everything that's going on around us. We can influence it, but we can't necessarily control it. So it's a matter of how far your control, your influence goes. And yours sounds like what it is for most lucid dreamers. You control your immediate mind and the immediate environment, but you can't control the entire environment. And it sounds like from your dreamscape that many different kinds of phenomena are arising to you, or you're interested in, are sometimes menacing and sometimes very exciting and interesting to you. And so you've allowed your mind to do that. You're open to it. And so it comes in. But don't put yourself in the position, don't back yourself into a corner that you have to be able to control everything going on in the lucid dream. Your lucid dream is about you being self-consciously aware of what's going on and writing part of the script. But it doesn't mean that you get to choose what everybody in the dream is saying. That's a different kind of situation.
5: Can we sometimes in a lucid dream get over-concerned about certain things or overconfident?
4: Yes, especially in the early stages of the lucid dream. Once you got the phenomenon under control, you think that, okay, then I can make this happen in the lucid dream. Well, therefore, I can also make it happen in the waking state. No, you can't. And so that's one of the things to recognize. But in the environment of the lucid dream, very often you can. Case in point, you may have a reason to talk to a beloved relative ancestor that's passed on. Well, in the lucid dream, because you still share consciousness with that person, because consciousness pervades beyond the brain, as we were saying earlier, you have access to communication with them and can have communication with them. You may not like what they say, and you can't control what they say, or even if you have a spirit guide, but you can control that you are communicating with them. And that's the more important one, that you can actually communicate with them. Because consciousness is like physical matter. It's trans-temporal, trans-spatial. It goes beyond space and goes beyond time. And we know that in a physical way now. Quantum mechanics has demonstrated that. And by the principle of what's called non-locality, which means that things are not condensed and located only in one spot, but the boundaries are much more open. The field has allowed now people who've been doing psychic research for many, many decades, if not centuries, to realize that some phenomena on the edges of what we traditionally have considered acceptable clinical research, consciousness can reach it. So we're entering into an exciting, expansive new era in the science of the mind and the science of human beings, consciousness. And that I find to be a very uplifting and exciting development.
5: Bruce, where's the best place to get your book, The Dream Life of Families?
4: Oh, you can pick that. That's easy. That's right off the internet. You can just go to, any number of websites, Amazon, Barnes & Noble, or you can go directly to the publisher, Inner Traditions and Bear Company. But you can just, if you look it up under my name, Edward Bruce Bynum, there'll be a number of books that come up, and it's right there. And you just push a button and pop goes the weasel, and there it is.
5: How many more books do you have coming up?
4: I don't know. It kind of depends on how long the spirits let me be here.
5: All right, stay with us. We're coming back for final calls with Dr. Edward Bruce Bynum right here on Coast to Coast, author of The Dream Life of Families.
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1: 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And I invite you all to join us for that special remembrance. 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And then Victoria Gross joins us to talk about hauntings on Coast to Coast. Beyond Belief, that's our television show, one of them, and you can go to beyondbelief.com to watch them.
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4: Whether it's physical activity, obesity, diet, smoking, low on hormones, stress, sleep disorders, or your age, can be supported by reducing inflammation and aiding the body to heal itself appropriately. 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
18: A confluence of somewhat uncomfortable situations. You know, we have our regular or normal dreams, and they occur in the dream cycle that happens roughly every 90 minutes. And then through the night, the dreams get longer and longer and longer, and so on. A nightmare, however, is a dream that gets sort of inflamed, and it becomes very uncomfortable, usually as the result of an unfortunate situation that's happened or a longstanding phobia or fear. The dream bursts, so to speak, and is inflamed, and you have a nightmare, a frightening situation. And that, by the way, is not the same as what's called a night terror. In a nightmare, you actually have images, like you have in a dream, of things, except that they're usually negative and frightening, full of anxiety and fear and so on. A night terror, however, is occurring at a deeper level, and when you wake from that, you don't even have a memory of it. You just have the physical sense that this was terrifying, unreal, uncanny, and you know, like when people feel like they're being possessed, something like this. Young children, when they're trying to learn how to live in the waking state, often have what's called these night terror experiences, and they get locked in them. Or people who are actually having, unfortunately, a significant mental breakdown that have a night terror. A nightmare, however, is like a bad, bad dream. And they're normal. You know, they happen in the same dream cycle. They're just unpleasant.
1: What do you think of the paranormal, where people see the hag visit them at night and stuff like that?
18: Those are usually folks who have opened a channel or given permission for a channel of their psyche to be open to this. And ghosts are real. They're disembodied consciousness, disembodied spirits in the world.
1: Sure.
18: For one reason or another, they're quite real. And some people are open to perceiving them. Most of us are not, but some people are. And that's what a, spirit, an unhappy spirit, what the Tibetans call a hungry ghost. In some cultures, they refer to as other things. In West Africa, there's a phenomenon, a tradition they refer to as the witches are riding me. And what's happening there is a person gets caught in one of those kind of like a nightmarish, vaguely out-of-body experiences. Their body is frozen. They can't move it, but their mind is wide awake, but their mind is locked into a nightmare. And it's called the witches are riding me. And they can't seem to get out of it. So there are different expressions of that depending on the culture and society and so forth that you're in. The peoples of ancient peoples of Alaska would experience these and so forth. So they're quite common. They're just part of human experience. This is just part of human experience that isn't very pleasant. That's all.
1: Let's go back to the phones. Jeremy in North Dakota to get us started. Go ahead, Jeremy.
19: Hello, George and Bruce. I have kind of an odd question. Do you think
11: dreams are a way of interacting with an alternate reality.
18: Absolutely, yes. Dreams are one of the ways of doing that. It does not mean that every dream by any means is interacting with an alternate reality, but alternate realities can be entered into through the dream state. Yes. And the more you give yourself permission to do that, the more likely it is to happen. And by the way, for folks who are listening, alternate states are not predominantly unpleasant. They're often very pleasant. One can have a communication with a ancestral spirit, ancestral soul that you're very close to, who has passed on to a realm that is much more luminous, intelligent, and compassionate than this one is. And so that's an alternate reality. And for whatever series of family dynamics and so forth, they're communicating that to you. That's fine. When a person has a near-death experience, usually that is a very, after they get over the crisis part of it initially, the rest of that experience is usually very uplifting and pleasant. Not always, but usually very uplifting and pleasant. And feelings of compassion and insight predominate. And that is an alternate reality, but it's not an unpleasant one. Again, that's after the initial crisis of the near-death entry, so to speak.
1: Let's go to Ruth in Maryland on the wildcard line. Hello, Ruth.
19: Hi, George and Dr. Bruce. Thank you for taking my call. And Dr. Bruce, I have had dreams of the water my whole life. And these dreams of the water, I'm always trying to cross some kind of bridge or boardwalk. I call them boardwalks. And there's always been some kind of a storm or a flood, and the bridge is broken, or there's the boardwalk is under the water and there's missing boards and it's hard. It's dangerous. I've actually done it before in real life, about 8 to 10 years ago. When I was very young, I told George I used to dream every night that I was in a vehicle and went, the bridge broke. It was a storm and I went off the bridge and, but it, everything in, was old. It was very old cars from like maybe the 20s, and it's always wooden bridge. And the most recent dream that I had about this was probably a couple years ago, and I dreamed I was on a boardwalk and I was with, I mean, wall to wall people. I mean, they were strangers. I didn't know who these people were. We were trying to, like, you know, I guess get back to the land, and there were boards missing. Some places there were two boards missing. I don't know if you've ever tried to walk across the flooded pier boardwalk. It's dangerous. It's fun, but very dangerous. And in that dream, I didn't know who all these people were or where we were going. And there was boards missing, and there was a man in front of me that had a cane, and I was worried about him. How is he going to cross over? Because it was hard where the boards were missing. You had to, you know, climb over. In some places, there were two boards missing. And then just recently, okay, only a couple weeks ago, I picked up a magazine when we were out, and it had some history articles in there about the steamships. And I have boats myself on the steamboats and all. I mean books. I have books on the steamboats. But I have not seen a picture of this. And then I saw a picture of what was in my dream. And I did not know those steamboats carried so many people. They actually carried 4,000 people. And there's a picture here of a boardwalk, pier, whatever you want to call it. And they're all coming off the, it's just filled. There must be like 1,000 people standing on this boardwalk. And that's like exactly, except in this picture, it's a nice day. I guess it's not a storm and nothing's broken, but in my dream, it was flooded and it was broken. And I'm always trying to get across. And then like, I always wake up, and George said I might have drowned it when I told him about the first dream. I don't think so, George, because I love the water. I'm not scared of it at all. I love it. I always want to go right to it. But anyway, what do you think about that? What do you think could be those dreams, Dr. Well, Bruce?
18: Well, my thanks for bringing this up, because what you're talking about is something that many people experience. At the very least, it is a kind of a what we call it, an unresolved, probably this life traumatic experience in which either water was involved or some threat of water, and you were trying to get to someplace but couldn't quite get to it. And so that's a common recurring motif in dreams. It's like falling dream, or it's like needing to get the extra credit so I can graduate dream. It's a common, normal anxiety dream. The other possibility, however, I'd like you to be open to, just to be open to the possibility, is that this may be the result of trauma from a past life in which this may have been how you experienced a past life and passed out of it. You know, in reincarnation studies, and by the way, these have been carried out at American universities and medical schools, particularly the University of Virginia studied this phenomenon and continues to do so, where events from a prior prior life influence the nightmares that we have today. And usually when a person has experienced this, it has been some event in which it took their life, unfortunately, in a prior life, but they still have memories of it, and they're trying to still work it out in some kind of healthy way. And so what the human mind does is it goes back and it approaches it again and again from different perspective, and again, trying to work out, trying to give it a different narration, trying to figure out a healthy way to resolve this sorts of situations. And prior life experiences have now been validated. It's not widely, totally accepted in the fields of psychology and psychiatry, but there's more and more increasing evidence for it because people have done field studies. There are certain kinds of recurring motifs that happen here, and usually it's around a tragic situation. Sometimes people find out that this individual died a certain kind of way, and there's a mark on the body. Well, the person in this life has a mark on the body in the same place. This is one of the tangible physical indications of a past life experience. We live in three bodies, so to speak. There's our dense physical body, but there's also then the energy body around us, which we can call it astral body if you want to, spiritual body, psychic body. There are many different terms for it, and it integrates a lot of different levels of our consciousness. And then the last level is our purely spiritual body, our causal body, okay? And it is a higher mental concepts. And beyond that is the actual true spiritual body. So we live, so to speak, in three bodies, and each of those bodies has a memory. And when we pass on, we take some of those memories with us. Just like when we leave the physical waking state, we take some of the memories and experiences from our waking state into our dream state, trying to come up with a solution. The mind is always trying to find a solution to solving problems. Sometimes it's very practical. It's not always a psychic event. Very often it's very practical, trying to work out a problem, trying to work out a trauma, trying to work out something else like that. So that's my intuition. And I would try something. I would try to recall the incident before I went to sleep and ask the dream to come up with a solution for you, like George did earlier when he did dream incubation. Try something like that, and you may find over several months that your mind begins to figure out what it is that it keeps asking you, because clearly a recurring dream is a question that is unresolved, unanswered, and that's what you're all trying to do. Use your intelligence, intuition and intelligence, and ask yourself, and you will find that you have the wisdom deep inside of you to uncover what it is that you keep asking yourself.
1: Let's go to John in Phoenix, Arizona. Hi, John.
20: Hey, George. Thanks for fitting me in. Hey, Dr. Bynum, you mentioned the four different phases, A through D, where the cycles of the brain go from high to low. Now, yes. Obviously, if you're in a deep sleep, you're in that low cycle where your brain is in that delta area. And if you have an outside stimulus, say something that's going on, can you be listening to an outside stimulus and have that incorporated into your dream state dream?
18: Absolutely, yes. Absolutely, yes. And there have been scientific clinical laboratory studies to do that. Now, it's not a one-to-one correspondence, but you can actually do it. You can be in a dream state, and something is going on in the room or outside the building. Elements of that will get integrated into your dream state. You're sleeping in your room, and there's a truck or something else that goes by and it backfires. You will have some stimulus of that occurring in your dream. It won't be a truck driving by. It'll be more like a gunshot going off, or firecrackers, or something that is analogous to it. Okay, but the stimuli itself, the stimuli can be auditory, it can be tactile, it can be any number of things, but it will show up in your dream state.
1: Fascinating discussion, to be sure. Thank you, Dr. Edward Bruce Bynum. Come on back again. For Dan Galante, Tom Danheiser, Sue Trikas, Lex Lonehood, Sean Latasor, Alec Fernandez, Tim Banal, Mary Berry, George Knapp, and Richard Serrett, I'm George Norrie, somewhere out there on Coast to Coast AM. We'll see you on our next edition. Until then, be safe, everyone.

0: 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Should Quebec follow suit? At 11:20, why are teens smoking less pot? 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
14: Good morning, it's 5 o'clock. I'm James Foster with your CTV News Updates. There's still plenty of sunshine in the forecast for today. Another gorgeous one as we're now officially into fall, which is also probably why we're starting the day now with just 8 degrees. Your weather details are in moments. Here's what is making news. Montreal police are investigating the death of a 45-year-old woman who was found allegedly murdered yesterday in the afternoon, found inside an apartment on René Levesque near Saint-Christophe downtown. Now, there were signs of violence reportedly found on the victim's body. No arrests have been made. Investigators spent hours combing through the scene in nearby areas yesterday. Marks the 19th homicide of the year in Montreal. Police are also investigating after a 12-year-old boy was allegedly robbed at gunpoint for his iPhone while he was playing soccer at a park in Rivière-des-Prairies. CTV's Denise Roberts has more.
15: 3:30 p.m. on Sunday afternoon, a 12-year-old boy and his friends were playing a pickup game of soccer at Pasquale Gattuso Park.
16: He was playing soccer with his friends, and he was a goalie, and he had his phone on the floor next to the goalie's net.
15: His parents, who do not want to be identified, say it was while their son was in net that he was approached by three older teenaged boys wearing ski masks.
16: One of the kids that had the gun lifted up his shirt, removed the guns off his pants and held the gun towards the ground and said, give me your phone. My son, he said, go ahead, take the phone. I don't want problems. I don't want to get hurt. Please just take the phone and leave us alone.
15: Police say the 12-year-old boy did the right thing by handing over his phone instead of fighting with the suspects. Meanwhile, his mother posted about the incident on Facebook to warn other parents. The victim's parents say they want to see more police patrols in the area during the day.
14: City of Montreal has asked the provincial government to intervene over odor issues at the Sanimax plant in RDP, the city, sending the government a letter earlier this week saying that despite a 2024 Superior Court ruling that ordered the meat rendering plant to complete work to comply with environmental standards, they say no meaningful work has ever been done. Gabrielle Rousseau-Bélanger is the executive committee member responsible for the environment.
17: Yeah, we do think that it's attainable, those norms, and also the norms of the city of Montreal is a norm of I'm not sure if I have the word in English, but it's an obligation of results. So we must have a certain result, and we don't impose any specific means to achieve those results. We have those norms and rules to protect the residents.
14: Residents who live near the plant have described the smell as nauseating and said that they've been dealing with the issue for more than a decade. Diesel prices across Canada have been hitting historic highs as the world may be heading towards a major supply crisis, with Canada's transportation network dependent on diesel to move everything from groceries and furniture to electronics. Every Canadian is expected to feel the financial hit of surging global diesel prices if they haven't already. President for Canadians for Affordable Energy, Dan McTeague, saying that diesel is really the juice that makes the world turn.
18: But because it's everywhere, you know your planes, your jets, your ships running on fuel oils. Europeans use a lot of that. Industry uses a lot of that. Natural gas isn't always accessible. The fact that we are short probably 15% to 20%, and of course emergency supplies in countries like the United States, South Korea, even China and India have a real problem. They can't get enough of it, and as a result, their economies may go into stall mode, literally, without that key ingredient.

0: Carney will be making the case for continued global collaboration today, reuniting with European Commission President Ursula von der Leyen for an event to build collaboration around ocean observation. Artificial Intelligence Minister Evan Solomon saying that he's working with his international counterparts in the G7 to set up an AI safety organization. Solomon says he's also convened a meeting with G20 ministers for Friday to talk about safety issues, telling reporters that concerns about frontier models slipping out of control are real but not new.
1: Where the models are and how fast they're getting to this point is going very quickly. And so the public is concerned about that, as are we. So we take that incredibly seriously.
0: And Federal Health Minister Marjorie Mitchell saying that she's not considering changes to loosen restrictions on the sale of nicotine pouches.
2: Tobacco control groups say the illicit market is growing, and industry lobbyists are using that as an argument to convince the government to allow the pouches to be sold more widely. Health Canada has only approved one brand of pouch for sale, and they keep it behind the counter at pharmacies and sold only to adults who are trying to quit smoking. Other brands are being sold online and in stores, with studies showing a growing number of Canadian youth using the pouches. Canada's health minister says the illicit market is a problem, and her department is focused on ensuring Canadians have the right information to make good health choices. Naira Ahmed, The Canadian Press.
0: 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Coming up, Andrew Carter is here. He'll take you through the full forecast. And yeah, it still has a whole lot of sunshine featured in it. He'll have some sports news for you. And then Trudy Mason will stop by and tell us what she has been reading in the morning newspapers.
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0: There they go, the Flintstones in space. This date in the 1962 ABC's first color TV series, The Jetsons, aired its first episode. The show was set in the year 2062. 100 years in the future. So we have to wait for our flying cars still. But we do have some of the Jetsons technology. Flat screen televisions, video chats, smartwatches, drones, robot vacuum cleaners, digital newspapers, dog treadmills, pill cameras. Jane, stop this crazy thing. Jane. Okay. Thank you for that, James. Appreciate that. Brings you back to a time, Trudy, when it was hard to find cartoons on television for a young person.
1: Yep. Basically, the only time you could see cartoons was Saturday morning.
0: Yeah. And they used to play, if I remember correctly, they used to play Tom and Jerry on Sunday mornings. And I would go very quietly into the den in our duplex and turn that on, hoping my parents wouldn't wake up and make me go to church. So.
1: But they always did.
0: They always did. You can't sleep in one. Yeah. Yeah. And then didn't they play Bugs Bunny on Saturday like 5 o'clock for a while? Just before him sing?
1: Yeah, maybe.
0: Oh, that brings us back.
1: I remember Sunday evening too, maybe.
0: Yeah. Sunday evening was around dinner time was Walt Disney.
1: Oh, that's right.
0: Mm-hmm.
1: That's right.
0: Yeah. Yeah, we're the same vintage. We're really old now, Trudy.
1: Oh.
0: It's 5:15. Good morning and welcome to the 23rd of September. And the great weather continues as we are now officially in fall. We've had 8 degrees under a beautiful clear sky at Trudeau International Airport. Our high today will be 19, 21 and sunny tomorrow, 22 and sunny on Friday, 20 and cloudy on Saturday, 21 and sunny on Sunday, and Monday, 22 and sunny. This is fantastic. This is great. But you don't want to go out in a t-shirt this morning. It's chilly. It's 8 degrees. And with the wind from the northeast at 15 kilometers an hour, it's a little bit on the chilly side of this morning. The price of gas, and I got a note here from South Shore Steve, 198.9 in Brossard. Chris in RDP says 198.9 at the corner of Bourassa and Bombardier. And from DDO up and down St. John's, 198.9 is what you are paying this morning. Rain kept the Toronto Blue Jays and the Baltimore Orioles off the field yesterday. Yeah, you figure since it's sunny, like there's such this block of sunshine this week in Montreal, it must be pouring rain somewhere, and it is in Baltimore. The two American League East rivals will face each other on today. In a critical day-night doubleheader, Toronto has a snowball's chance in July. 4 games back in the American League final wild card berth with 5 games to go. What, 5 games to go? 6 games. 5 games to go. And is that it? Shall we dive into the newspapers, Judy?
1: Sure.
0: Can you tell me more about this? 15 years old? Being robbed of his cell phone at gunpoint.
1: It happened in Parc Pascal Gattuso. This is near Daniel Donny Avenue in Rivière-des-Prairies. Happened Sunday afternoon. The victim, 12. The suspects, around 15.
0: Okay.
1: Happened in the middle of the afternoon. The boy was playing a game of pickup soccer with his friends, and he was the goalie. And his phone was on the ground near the goalie net, and 3 suspects pulled on ski masks and approached him. One of them lifted his shirt, removed what looked to be a gun from his pants, and held the gun toward the ground and said, "Give me your phone." And the boy said, "Go ahead, take the phone. I don't want problems. I don't want to get hurt." So iPhone 13 Pro, gone. one of the victim's friends called his mother.
0: Terrifying.
1: Yeah, absolutely.
0: Plenty of election signs put up in places they shouldn't be, according to the Journal de Montréal.
1: They sent out photographers to take a look, and with so many election signs up, they had no trouble finding ones that were placed illegally. Most of the circumstances are that they were put up on road signaling poles, i.e. the poles that hold up stop signs and the poles that hold up traffic lights. You're not supposed to put any election signs on those particular poles. Other poles, apparently, it's okay, but stop sign poles, traffic light poles, no. And they found them all over. Rosemount, Grand Riding, Mercier, Saint-Marie-Saint-Jacques, Hochelaga-Maisonneuve, Laurier-Dorion, and a lot of the parties involved. It's not just all one party. The parties, you know, when asked about it, we'll make corrections. The parties basically are all saying these were errors made in good faith.
0: Mm-hmm. Okay. After waiting 7 days in an emergency room without seeing a specialist, a woman flies to Brazil to get back surgery.
1: Yes, that's where she's from. And she decided after 7 days in agonizing pain from a ruptured disc in her back to the point where she couldn't move her foot, she decided she was going to go and have the surgery. She said that in the ER, this was, she's from Blainville. In the ER, they kept telling her, oh, well, you just have to be patient. There's no neurosurgeon assigned to Saint-Eustache. So we have to bring in somebody from elsewhere, et cetera, et cetera. And she finally said, forget it. After 7 days, she got on a plane, flew to Brazil. She was operated on within just a couple of days. $50,000 is what she paid for that.
0: Oh, boy.
1: And she's worried that if it happens again, because she's been told that she might be vulnerable to another similar problem, a herniated disc, that, she's worried about what would happen.
0: Let's talk about that outrageous situation we spoke about yesterday in Outremont, where people, the city workers came in, almost just a little bit before midnight, put up a bunch of no parking signs while people were asleep, and then towed their cars.
1: Yes, and the mayor's office caught wind of it and said, okay, we're going to get to the bottom of this. And sure enough, they determined that the ticket should not have been issued because the rules were broken. And all of the tickets, 29 of them, will be canceled. This happened in Outremont on streets kind of on the periphery of the UCI road race. So what the city is saying is, or the agency that manages parking in Montreal, what it is saying is that the signs were put up by an external company brought in as a contractor by the promoter of the race. And so there was a mistake made there. But get this, Andrew, this could potentially happen again, because it turns out that the problem was that the signs went up and the towing began really soon after. And what the rules actually say in that particular borough is that the signs have to go up 4 hours before any cars are towed.
0: Yeah. So if they put up the signs at 11 o'clock at night, they can start towing at 3.
1: Yeah, which is crazy. Friday night into a Saturday. Theoretically, they could do exactly the same thing and just wait a couple more hours, but still very early in the morning to come and tow your car. Doesn't seem right.
0: So dumb. And I saw some traffic yesterday that I haven't seen around here ever. It was, I was going up to Cary just after 9 o'clock. And I've never seen it. Like, it's been years since I saw it back onto the Ville Marie and then be heavy all the way up, like red.
1: Yeah. And it was
0: all
1: also,
0: the way up.
1: It might have been the knock-on effect from that.
0: From 20 westbound.
1: Yeah. Yeah,
0: absolutely.
1: And I lost 40 minutes in that backup on my way home. And that was well after 11 o'clock.
0: Yeah. It's okay. Lindevoir, what's the story? Amnesty International is complaining about the Parti Québécois.
1: Yes, and this is because there is some concern that the Parti Québécois has been filing what proved to be unfounded complaints against a woman who is a psychiatrist, Dr. Marie-Ève Cloton. There's been some reporting about this in recent days. She had four complaints against her deposited with the Quebec College of Physicians. And normally when that happens, it's because of something a doctor has done on the job. But in this case, the complaints were all about the comment she was making about the Parti Québécois on social media. So the argument was is that she was, you know, it wasn't in keeping with her role as a psychiatrist to be, very sharply critical of a political party in a public space like online. None of the complaints were upheld by the Quebec College of Physicians, and the Amnesty International Legal Central Office is saying that what happened to Dr. Marie-Ève Cloton has the appearance of being a targeted harassment.
0: A couple of stories in our national newspapers, the National Post and the Globe and Mail, about the Belleville shooter who has died.
1: And there's some widespread reporting in the National Post and in the Globe about 29-year-old Sean Ward. He has now died. There is reporting on the fact he was a member of the armed forces for 5 years. Photo circulating of him in military uniform. Investigators saying that he seemed to have been hit multiple times by police fire, and a post-mortem is scheduled for today. What the Globe and Mail is reporting is that he may have been asked to leave the military in 2022, possibly because he refused to take a COVID vaccine. They're not saying this for sure. They looked at documents that say that he was released from the military in a category called 5F. A 5F release refers to people who are removed because they are considered unsuitable for further service. Documents on the National Defense website indicate that personnel who refused to take the COVID vaccine were removed from the military on 5F releases.
0: Any explanation of what would be the connection to a synagogue or trying to hurt Jews?
1: Not yet.
0: No.
1: Nothing about that.
0: Trudy, would you consider this a food divorce?
1: Ooh.
0: Apparently more people are doing it. We'll look at that next.
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0: Yeah, go back for a sweater. It's going to be cool today. At least this morning, but we will have sunshine and 19 by later on. So, Trudy, some couples are going through a food divorce.
1: How do they engineer this?
0: Where they stop planning, cooking, and eating meals together. You know, this it's endless, what do you want to eat? I don't know, what do you want to eat? And some couples solving that problem going through a food divorce. Oh. Partners handle their own meals on their own schedules. I don't like this.
1: No, neither do I.
0: No, that's one of the joys of being in a relationship is eating together, I think. A relationship therapist says the goal is to take food off the list of daily negotiations that can create stress and resentment. Younger people seem to be abandoning traditional meal schedules. I see this with my kids. It's like 3 o'clock in the afternoon. We're going to eat. We're hungry now. Like, I know I need my, I eat by the clock, Trudy.
1: Yeah. I don't know which is best on that score, but the whole not eating together thing, I think, is a little bit of a mistake. Maybe it's because so many people work from home now that they're already spending a lot of time together. So it's not like you have to reconnect after the two of you have been off at the office all day long.
0: I guess so. But, you know, it's like, if you came home and say you were out and you came home at dinner time and Kevin said, oh, I already ate, it'd be kind of miffed.
1: Would be miffed.
0: Yeah, it's almost like a slight.
1: And can I also ask, what about this negotiation bit? There is no negotiation. The person doing the cooking or the person paying for the meal decides what goes on the plate.
0: Okay.
1: So there is no negotiation.
0: There's no negotiation. In 60 seconds, a CTV News update.
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9: Good morning, it's 5:30. I'm James Foster with your CTV News update. Montreal police are investigating what's believed to be the murder of a 45-year-old woman who was found dead yesterday afternoon inside an apartment downtown on René Lévesque near Saint-Christophe. There were signs of violence reportedly found on the victim's body. No arrests have been made. Marks the 19th homicide of the year in Montreal. Quebec provincial party leaders are gearing up for their third and final leaders debate of the provincial election campaign. That's happening this evening. It'll be hosted by Radio-Canada, getting underway at 8 o'clock. We'll feature all five main party leaders who will spar on five themes. Future of Quebec, the economy, cuts to taxes and public services, child care, and the health care system. Now let's head on over to the traffic center where hopefully we can start the day much better than we did yesterday. And let's hope that it's an easier drive, to say the least. And good morning to Debbie Marcellos.
10: Good morning, James. So far, so good. In from the South Shore and in from Laval, we do have some volume on the Met West. A little busy at Christophe-Colomb, then from Lacadie into DeCary. Eastbound side of the 40, the exit for Laurentian South was closed overnight. They've just reopened it, so that's not a problem. 25 South for Lafontaine Tunnel backing up from Sherbrooke as you merge into one lane to the South Shore for ongoing road work. 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
9: And from your Dormez-vous Weather Center today, it's going to be really sunny, clear skies, looks like from start to finish. And eventually a daytime high just shy of 20 at 19 degrees today. If you're open for that 20, good news. That's where Thursday comes in. 20 degrees and sunshine. We'll keep the good times going on Friday. Not only is it Friday, it'll be sunny. And we'll get up to 22 degrees. A little bit of cloud taking over the skies for the weekend, but still highs into the 20s through the weekend and into next week. 8 degrees right now. 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
0: Yes, good morning. And coming up, your top five. First of all, the great weather continues. Election promises face scrutiny. And what did the Americans and the Iranians talk about yesterday for 3 hours? Your top five for the 23rd of September coming up next.
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0: Good morning. It is the 23rd of September, and here you go, your top five. First of all, you're waking up to another chilly morning. It's only 8 degrees with a breeze from the northeast. That is makes it feel a little bit colder than that. That's at Trudeau Airport. We've got 19 and sunny for today, but frost warnings in effect for some parts of the province's province overnight. How do you feel about the cost of living? Apparently, that's a key issue for Quebec voters as the provincial election campaign continues. The rising cost of living. All five major parties have made promises aimed at easing financial pressures, including proposals on taxes, minimum wage, parental benefits, savings for newborns. But advocates say voters say the measures do not go far enough to address the cost of groceries, housing, and other everyday expenses. A GoFundMe program for the police officer who was shot outside a synagogue in Belleville has gone through $90,000. The former Canadian Armed Forces member, who police say opened fire on the police officer outside the synagogue, the suspect has died. 29-year-old Sean Ward was shot during the exchange of gunfire with police on Sunday night. U.S. President Donald Trump says American and Iranian officials met for 3 hours yesterday after he threatened in his speech to the U.N. General Assembly that he may annihilate the Islamic Republic if a deal isn't reached soon to end the war in Iran. Trump told reporters about the meeting, but offered few details. And Hurricane Polo gaining strength as it moves along Mexico's southwestern coast as a Category 5 cyclone. Sustained winds of 265 kilometers an hour. It's 5:41. The Jays, no bueno. Doubleheader today against the Orioles. Rained out yesterday. They are four games out of a wild card spot with five games left to go. International Day of Sign Languages. It celebrate Bisexuality Day and Apple Cider Vinegar Day. Traffic's on the way. Here's your late night roundup.
2: Jimmy Kimmel.
4: You know, 1 year ago tomorrow, we came back from when they bullied us off the air. That was a year ago. Never did I imagine that 12 months later, Trump would do the same thing to himself. He has no cameras following him around anymore. There are no microphones to record what he's saying. But these guys in the White House are always ready to adapt and to fill the gap as far as coverage goes. They've now launched their own state-run media network called Trump TV. For real, the channel launched last night at 7 p.m. with around 8,000 total viewers, or as Trump would put it, bigger ratings than the final episode of Friends. The stream was spotty and weak, just like the president's, and of course, like any great champion of the First Amendment, comments are turned off on Trump TV. Trump TV was just in time to cover Trump's speech at the United Nations today. What a speech this was. He put the dip in diplomacy and the dick in tater this morning. It was a rough, threatening, ugly ramble in front of the other leaders of the world, although he did take a moment to thank Russia for paying for Don Jr.'s wedding weekend, which I thought was nice.
2: Jimmy Fallon.
5: Trump addressed the General Assembly on the war, and at one point he threatened to drive Iran into hell. The president of Iran was like, "You're driving us to Newark Airport?" That's right. In his address, Trump threatened to annihilate Iran. Then Iran looked at the reflecting pool, the East Wing, the Kennedy Center, and said, "He might not be bluffing." I mean, this is... Trump also talked about artificial intelligence and said that AI will be renamed superintelligence, or SI. Trump was like, "I love SI, especially the swimsuit edition." That's absolutely... And get this, I saw that Melania was in attendance for Trump's speech. Yep, they kept cutting to her like she was Taylor Swift at a Chiefs game.
2: Seth Meyers.
6: President Trump recently pardoned a PGA golf caddy for a 30-year-old drug conviction. I mean, that makes sense. He's a caddy. He was probably holding it for someone else. While speaking over the weekend, at the annual Nebraska Steak Fry, Louisiana Senator John Kennedy said, quote, I love Nebraska better than sex. Oh, come on, man. Don't make us picture Nebraska. And finally, more than 1,000 people recently gathered at a science museum in England to break the Guinness World Record for most people simultaneously performing the Vulcan salute. And the record for largest event with no plus ones.
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13: Yeah.
0: How are we doing so far today?
13: So far, so good. In from the South Shore, it's moving well for the Champlain Bridge. And at the Mercier, just a minor slowdown on the 132 up-ramp. Victoria Bridge, once you cross into Montreal, you'll find that streets are reopened at Bridge. And so some improvements there. You're not forced off at des Irlandais. Traffic for La Fontaine Tunnel to the South Shore. Usual slowdown from Sherbrooke as you merge into one lane for ongoing roadwork. Busy on the Met West from Vio to Saint-Michel, then from Saint-Laurent into DeCary and Laurentian south aboard the Metropolitan, slowing at Henri Bourassa, but moving quite steadily on the 13 southbound in from Laval. It's all clear. Laurentian on route south, just a little busy at the 640. Concert, dinner, meeting, or night out? 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
0: It is 5:47. I can tell you today's going to be another nice day. Sunshine, high of 19 degrees. Little cool right now. It's 8 degrees at Trudeau Airport. And James, I got a note here from Lisa out in the townships. In Sutton Junction, her thermometer is reading minus 1 this morning. James Foster with a CTV News update.
14: Morning, Andrew. Quebec party leaders gearing up for their third and final debate of the provincial election campaign that happening this evening on Radio-Canada at 8 o'clock. Parents of a 12-year-old boy here in Montreal who was allegedly robbed at gunpoint while playing soccer in a park say they want police to step up their presence in the area. And a series of lawsuits all targeting the operators of one of the most famous roller coasters in the United States, because people say they were left with brain damage after riding it. That and more at 6.
0: Brain damage?
14: Brain damage. One woman says, well, I don't know how much she said.
0: Were they forced to go on the roller coaster?
14: No.
0: Okay, I didn't think so. It's been a long time since I've been on a roller coaster. I mean, life is a roller coaster, right? Sometimes working in this business, it can be a roller coaster.
14: You're just on the roller coaster of life.
0: I am. Thank you, James. Poll asked people, what's your biggest regret in life most related to? Do you have any regrets? Kira Yeager is producer of the Andrew Carter Morning Show. Anthony DiBiasio at Master Control. Your life's pretty perfect, Anthony. I don't imagine you have any regrets at all.
15: No, not at all.
0: Okay. 22% said I don't have any big regrets, which is a great thing, I guess. The highest number, 15%, said their biggest regret related to romantic relationships. 10% said career or work. 8% said family relationships. 7% said money. I guess the money one would be like, you know, I didn't invest in Bitcoin when it was $11,000, or I didn't invest in Microsoft 30 years ago.
8: You know what? I just thought of
0: what, a regret?
8: Yeah.
0: What's that?
8: It's in 2019.
0: Yes.
8: Okay, so this is just before
0: the
8: COVID.
0: Pandemic.
8: Yeah. So around Christmas time. So at the time, Billy Joel was doing those, like, a residency at Madison Square Garden.
0: Yeah.
8: Once a month show.
0: Sure.
8: I always wanted to go see it.
0: Yeah.
8: And so we were debating about going. But it was like, money, I don't know, that. So we didn't go. Mm-hmm. And then COVID happened.
0: Yeah.
8: And then, you know, after COVID, he started doing them again, but they would sell out super quick. And now he's not doing them anymore. And I always wanted to go see it.
0: So you regret not going to see Billy Joel?
8: In terms of money, it's like, I always follow what my grandmother would say. Mm-hmm. Was that, can you do it? Like, I mean, in terms of like doing stuff, like going on vacation or this or that. I said, yeah, sort of. I might owe some money or whatever. She's like, do it now. When are you going to do it?
0: Yeah. It's good advice. And you realize as you get older, it's about the experiences. It's not about the things.
8: Yeah.
0: You know. I mean, Kira, any big regrets? Lie down on the couch and tell us all your problems,
15: you
0: Kira.
15: Know? I mean, definitely I should have done more traveling. I mean, obviously there's still time, but yeah, more traveling. And the family relationship one is a big one as well. Like, you know, nurturing those relationships.
0: Yeah, nurturing the relationships. You don't realize it, you know, when at some point. I mean, some people do. They're very aware of this, that you have to, like, you really have to work on your relationship. You sort of think they'll take care of themselves. But if you don't.
15: Yeah, you have to put in the work.
0: Then you can really fall into some nasty situations. Oh, that was deep. Okay, coming up on the Andrew Carter Morning Show. What happened to a Long Island woman in her backyard on her birthday? This is really weird. Arnie Zweig with a Money Minute. Take a look at the markets. TSX was up yesterday. The Dow was down. Got a pair of comedy tickets for you in the Almost Can't Lose quiz. We're going to play Guess the Decade. We'll take a look at another look at the Rezai, this story, a 15-year-old who was shot and killed by a Long Island police officer in St. Hubert. It was the one-year anniversary on Monday. It's a crazy story. Somebody said there was a group of kids, you know, we think they're armed, hanging out, and the police show up, and within seconds, they had shot this 15-year-old. And nobody had a gun except for the police, according to the family. We're going to get you muscled up with Dr. Mitch Shulman. Creatine is one of the most popular supplements for people looking to build muscle, but what is it, and is it actually safe? And Montreal nightlife, can it survive? Has it changed? And what is the future of Montreal night? We're going to go partying. We're going to go dancing, Anthony.
8: You know what I noticed? I don't know if it was last year or 2 years ago, whenever Billy Idol was here. And so we went to go see the show.
0: Yeah.
8: It was like a Saturday night. And so then we're driving back home, and I'm taking the Maisonneuve down to hit Fort Street to grab the highway. And we're about to hit Crescent, and I'm like, oh no, like, why am I passing? It's Saturday night.
0: Yeah, it's gonna be crazy.
8: It was August. It was a nice night,
0: right? And
8: dead.
0: Really?
8: Like, I remember going out, you know, when I was 18-19 years old, and, you know, going to clubs and this and that, and everything, there'd be a lineup everywhere.
0: Yeah.
15: It's not like that anymore.
0: Well,
15: you
0: and I are going to go out this weekend. We're going to go to Casa Pedro and have some sangria. Is that place still open? I don't think so. Yeah, it's funny. This used to be at the corner of Demazenov and Crescent, and it's like probably once a year I run into somebody who says, what was the name of that place that served the sangria? Remember that place?
15: I think I have been there.
0: Yeah.
15: Yeah. Now that I remember it.
0: Dr. Dan Riskin at 8:20. Public displays of affection and the science behind them. Very interesting. That's at 8:20. Jim Florentine on Crank Yankers, from Crank Yankers on messing with telemarketers.
16: The only reason I did that special ed stuff, like this goofy stuff, is I have these CDs out where I mess with telemarketers. Like, as a comic, I have nothing going on during the day, so I sit by my phone and wait for it to ring, and I just try to keep telemarketers on the phone as long as possible and torture them. And then I got to the point, I go, you know what? Let me try to do that voice, right? Then I think, and nobody's going to sell me anything. Like, if you're a telemarketer, right, you call my house, you go, hello, who's this? Hi, yay! You want to be my friend? Well, you're like, this guy sounds like an idiot. He ain't going to have any money, right? And hang up, like you would think, but they stayed on the phone. That's how I came up with that character. I remember the first time I did it, this guy calls me up trying to sell me a Bose radio for $350. I'm like, hold on, let me go get my piggy bank. And I started counting pennies. The guy is so aggravated, but he thinks he might have a sale, so he stays on the phone. And every 10 seconds, I'm like, yay, I found the quarter, yay! I'm like, I got 75 cents, how much more do I need? He's like, you need $350, I'm almost there, there's a nickel, yay! I love money!
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0: If you liked Brad Pitt's character in Once Upon a Time in Hollywood, I got some great news for you. Coming up after your 6 o'clock CTV News update. Max Scherzer takes the mound for the first game of a day-night doubleheader. Toronto Blue Jays wrap up a series in Baltimore against the Orioles. They were rained out last night. They are both teams are chasing the American League's final wild card berth, the same way that you were about 14 lengths behind that fast guy in elementary school in the road race. Yeah, the 4 games out with 5 games left, not much of a chance. The Tampa Bay Rays beat the Yankees last night 6-1, so the Rays do clinch their 5th American League East title. And I hope he has some good tax planning. Kawhi Leonard has reportedly signed a 2-year contract extension with the Toronto Blue Jays worth $115 million U.S. Yeah, $115 million U.S. for a 2-year contract extension. Beautiful weather on the way. Details coming up after your 6 o'clock CTV News update.
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14: Good morning, it's 6 o'clock. I'm James Foster with your CTV News Update. It's going to be a really sunny day today. Absolutely gorgeous for the first full day of fall. 8 degrees right now. Your weather details are in moments, and here's what is making news. It is the third and final debate tonight. Mark Carney reuniting with a new friend in lawsuits aplenty, as people say a roller coaster broke their brain. All that and more coming up, but first, we need to head on over to the traffic center and ask Debbie Marcellos if today we're seeing an easy drive at 6 o'clock.
13: It is an easier drive than yesterday, and indeed, we're seeing an easy drive in from the South Shore. Minor slowdown, 132 up-ramp for the Mercier Bridge. At the Champlain Bridge, it's moving well to board the span, but we are seeing a slowdown on Highway 10 West from the 30 to the tracks because of ongoing roadwork there. On the Metropolitan West, some volume from Vio to Saint-Michel. There's a slowdown at Christophe Colomb, and then from Lacadie heavy into DeCary. Laurentian South to board the Met starts to slow at Henri Bourassa. 13 South in Laval, busy at Saint-Martin for the Bisson Bridge. All clear, though, on the Trans-Canada and Highway 20 to Carrie Expressway moves well. 25 South for LaFontaine Tunnel, backing up just before Sherbrooke as you merge into one lane for ongoing road work. And closures for the World Cycling Championships race is focused around Mount Royal today, and so expect closures, street closures in that area. Discover the 2027 Chevrolet Bolt, Canada's lowest-priced EV with over 400 kilometers of estimated range. Details at Chevrolet.ca. Traffic and transit every 15 minutes on CJAD 800. Your next report at 6:15.
14: In the news, the investigation continues into the city's 19th homicide of the year. According to police, a 45-year-old woman was found dead inside an apartment yesterday afternoon on René Lévesque Boulevard near Saint-Christophe. Signs of violence reportedly found on the victim's body. No arrests have been made in the case to this point. For the third and final time, the leaders of Quebec's 5 main political parties will square off in a televised debate. Tonight, hosted by Radio-Canada, the action is set to get underway at 8 o'clock. Leaders are set to spar on five themes: the future of Quebec, the economy, cuts to taxes and public services, childcare, and the healthcare network. Poll aggregator QZ125 suggesting right now that the Peltier Québécois remains the front runner, but that a minority outcome remains the most likely scenario. The parents of a 12-year-old boy allegedly robbed at gunpoint at Pasquale Gattuso Park in Rivière-des-Prairies on Sunday afternoon want Montreal police to step up their presence and protect their neighborhood. CTV's Denise Roberts says the boy had his phone stolen.
4: One of the kids that had the gun lifted up his shirt, removed the guns off his pants, and held the gun towards the ground and said, "Give me your phone." My son, he said, "Go ahead, take the phone. I don't want problems. I don't want to get hurt. Please just take the phone and leave us alone."
5: The suspects took his black iPhone 13 Pro and ran away.
6: When my son's friend called me, he was dramatized on the phone, telling me that my son was threatened by a gun. I flew to the park with my sister, and when I saw my son, he was white.
5: They called police, who canvassed the area to collect any possible video of the suspects. Meanwhile, his mother posted about the incident on Facebook to warn other parents.
6: They're asking me if he's traumatized. They have kids too. They are scared too.
5: The victim's parents say they want to see more police patrols in the area during the day. They also have a new policy at home.
4: If they want to go to the park with their friends, there has to be at least an adult present, a parent present.
14: No one was hurt and no arrests have been made. But where some arrests have been made is in connection with a spectacular jewel heist at Plaza Rosemere here in Montreal North on Monday. Police saying that they have arrested four youth ages 13 to 19 in connection with the incident. Video was widely spread online showing the suspects walking into the jewelry store, smashing and grabbing and fleeing the scene all within about 80 seconds. In his final day at the United Nations General Assembly, Prime Minister Mark Carney is set to reunite today with European Commission President Ursula von der Leyen for an event to build collaboration around ocean observation.
9: The Ocean Eye International Alliance event will bring together leaders, civil society partners, and UN organizations to build a network to observe and share data around ocean changes and challenges. It comes a week after the European Commission president opened the door to Canada becoming what she called the first associate member of the EU. Carney's emerging role as a key global champion of building alliances and defending multilateralism has brought repeated scorn from U.S. President Donald Trump. The two leaders did not meet at the United Nations General Assembly. Carney says it's an opportunity to meet with other global leaders that he sees less often. Naira Ahmed, The Canadian Press.
14: And one of the most famous roller coasters in the United States is the subject of new lawsuits, which claims more than 100 people have suffered brain damage after riding it. Three people have died as a result of their ride. ABC's Sophie Flay takes a look.
10: In July, Pamela Gillen says she rode the X2 roller coaster at Six Flags Magic Mountain in Southern California and ended up needing emergency brain surgery and was left in a coma.
17: I remember trying to get off the ride and needing help. I was confused and disoriented. And I remember seeing the fear in my daughter's eyes. My next memory is waking up in the hospital about 2 weeks later.
10: Naomi Greer Wilkinson says

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1: Maybe a wonky misfiring outboard engine. Anjan de Boitrin has won a music prize for their album Volume 2, the Polaris Music Prize. About 200 music industry experts selected the second album by the costume-clad duo for the $30,000 prize, naming it Best Canadian Record of the Year based solely on artistic merit. The Quebec group also took home the $10,000 song prize for the tune Fabienk. The recognition continues a breakout year for the anonymous rockers who dress in polka dot outfits and describe themselves as 333-year-old aliens. The Polaris is considered one of the country's most prestigious music awards. Okay. It's 6:08. The forecast for today. Fantastic. 19 degrees and lots of sunshine. It's 8 right now at Trudeau International Airport. A little chilly, especially with the breeze from the northeast at 15 kilometers an hour. We got a reading out in Sutton Junction this morning of -1. So it's coming. 20 and sunny tomorrow, 22 with a mix of sun and cloud on Friday. That's CJAD. Dormez-vous weather. If you love Brad Pitt's character from Once Upon a Time in Hollywood, got some great news for you. And what happened in the backyard at a birthday party in Long Island? It's crazy.
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5: Yeah, thanks for joining in. The party leaders will debate on RADCAN tonight. That's their last big debate before the election, which is October 5th. Tom Mulcair will weigh in on what's necessary to make some gain some ground in the polls. This is a crazy story. Long Island woman fell 8 feet into the ground because a random sinkhole in her backyard on her birthday. She couldn't climb out, but neighbors heard her screams and called 911. Here's Daniel Timone.
6: Just like walking, the ground just went and I was in a hole. People suffocate and they die. So I thought that first. It's my birthday. This might be my death date. Couldn't breathe well because I was like gasping and scared and crying.
7: Oh my God, she fell on the ground. Okay, Ned, we're on the phone with 911.
6: Firemen, cops, a special unit cops, ambulance, EMTs. They were wonderful. They all sung happy birthday to me. It was great.
5: Wow. That's crazy. You ever watch Judge Judy? You know, the American reality court show presided by former Manhattan Family Court Judge Judy Scheindlin. She adjudicates real-life small claims disputes with a simulated courtroom set. And it does really, really well, and even in reruns. Judge Judy Unfiltered Unforgettable was on CBS last night. They showed her in her home office, and here's how she feels about fan mail.
8: Fan mail for the day. Fan mail is sort of interesting. I could never understand people who had the gift of celebrity who didn't appreciate the fact that the only reason you have that life is because of fans. What's wrong with reading about yourself and people tell you how wonderful you are? I can spend an hour listening how wonderful I am, and then my husband will call and tell me, I'm out of half and half.
5: You want to know what happened to stuntman Cliff Booth after that was Brad Pitt's character in Once Upon a Time in Hollywood. And if you haven't seen that movie, I mean, I would suggest you see it just for the beautiful cinematography. But the ending is next level great. Trailer is out. Brad Pitt is back in the further misadventures of Cliff Booth. He has a great line about what happened to his buddy, played by Leonardo DiCaprio.
9: You heard the story about Bruce Lee getting his ass kicked by a stuntman, yeah?
10: Oh, yeah.
9: This is the guy.
10: Evening, fellas.
11: Do I know you from somewhere?
10: Name's Cliff.
12: Now, I lost count of how many jokers I killed on TV, but you actually killed people.
10: Let's just say I know what it's like to kill someone with a knife.
13: You worked with Rick Dalton for a number of years. What brought an end to your engagement?
10: Oh, Rick got too fat for me to double him anymore.
5: Going to be released for 2 weeks on IMAX theaters November 25th, then it hits Netflix December 23rd. It's called The Further Misadventures of Cliff Booth. 616. Yeah. Have you ever seen that movie? You've seen the movie?
14: Yes.
5: Yeah.
14: Yes. Yeah. What a ride.
5: What a ride. 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
14: Well, it's day 5 of 9 of the World Cycling Championships. And so today the closures are all focused around Mount Royal. Park Avenue remains closed between Pine and Mount Royal until October 4th, though. On the Met West, it is heavy. Traffic is slowing from Vio into DeCary and Laurentian South aboard the Met from before Henri Bourassa at Didymen. On Laurentian South through St. Therese, we're seeing a lot of volume, but it does open up in Laval at St. Rose. The 13 southbound is heavy over the Vachon Bridge, and then it slows at Saint-Martin down to Sampson. All clear in from the South Shore. If you're heading to the South Shore, La Fontaine Tunnel backing up before Sherbrooke because of road work. 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
5: Dormez-vous weather. Sunny today and a high of 19 degrees. It's a kind of chilly 8 degrees right now at Trudeau Airport. Trudy Mason with a CTV News update.
3: Good morning, Andrew. Amnesty International Canada says the Parti Québécois appears to be using harassment to intimidate people who disagree with its policies. We'll tell you more coming up on the 6:30 news. In the Belleville shooting, the suspect has died. A GoFundMe for the wounded officer has raised $90,000. And a store in Seattle that's part store and part art exhibit. It's called the Inconvenience Store, and we'll tell you about
5: the Inconvenience Store.
3: Yeah. We'll tell you about some of the stuff that they sell. That's coming up, Andrew, in about 12 minutes.
5: Okay. Coming up next, we like to look at the markets and what your money might be doing. Arnie's Wag, they were mixed in North America yesterday. This side of the border, pretty good. That side of the border, not so good. Arnie's Wag with a Money Minute next.
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5: Gains in basic materials and tech stocks lifted Canada's main stock index nearly 1% higher yesterday. U.S. markets posting mixed results. 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Good morning, Arnold.
4: Good morning, Andrew.
5: Should we buy some, maybe we should buy some cough syrup futures? You sound terrible. Are you okay?
4: I don't feel bad, but I woke up and this is what I sound like.
5: Oh, man. Yeah, you were screaming too much with excitement over the TSX going up 326 points yesterday.
4: That must have been it. That must have been it.
5: Trump says the U.S. will keep buying Canadian potash.
4: Wow, what a big surprise.
5: What a big surprise. Okay. And I see that Nutrien, one of our big potash makers, was up again yesterday. So where do you want to focus? Like, what's going on? I want to take it easy on your voice there, pal.
4: I appreciate the concern, but really I do feel okay. Look, today it's all about headlines coming out of the UN and the leaders that are there talking. Yesterday, of course, President Trump spoke, and there were certain threats against or around the Iran crisis. And the expectation is clearly that we'll hear some news out of the negotiations that are apparently taking place on the sidelines there. So we're expecting to hear from Iran today. Oil prices were down yesterday, and they continue to be a bit weaker this morning. But also we expect wait for headlines out of Washington, D.C. tomorrow, because President Xi is arriving today in Washington. There's going to be bilateral meetings with President Trump at the White House tomorrow. And so those are going to be the things that are going to move markets.
5: Okay.
4: Right now, Dow futures are about 60 points stronger.
5: About 60 points stronger.
4: Yeah, which is a lot stronger than my voice. I'm hearing myself. I'm so sorry, Montreal, for doing this to your ears.
5: Maybe your voice is changing. Maybe you're going through puberty. Is that possible? I mean, you're a little old for that, but...
4: Yeah, I guess it's possible. Where's Dr. Mitch?
5: Well, there is something going around. I hope it's just some sort of laryngitis and it's not... you're not getting that awful plague that's going around.
4: Yeah, I'm my fingers are crossed.
5: You
4: that
5: feel
4: it's
5: okay,
4: just
5: though.
4: My voice.
5: Okay.
4: Yeah, thanks.
5: All right. Take the rest of the day off. Don't worry about it.
4: You'll sign the note?
5: Yeah, no problemo. That's Arnie Zweig, Scotia McLeod. Big Sean Starr on sports. You know, it's hard to believe that it's been 2 years since the President's Cup was here in Montreal. Now it begins this weekend. Where's it going to be? Somewhere in
6: Lady Madonna.
5: Oh yeah, Madonna.
6: In Chicago.
5: Okay, fantastic.
6: Yeah.
5: Now what do you think
6: of my voice there?
5: I did. I love
6: oh,
5: your,
6: thank
5: your,
6: you.
5: You're great at singing. that was singing, right?
6: Yes, it was.
5: So I'm just wondering if just an average golfer, say a 15-16 handicap, who normally shot around 90.
6: Yeah.
5: Played at Medina from the tips. What would they shoot?
6: Like set up for the President's Cup.
5: Yeah, what would they shoot?
6: I don't think they're breaking
5: a million?
6: I don't think they're breaking 130.
5: Yeah, really.
6: Yeah.
5: Wow. It's amazing.
6: Sounds like
5: good,
6: a miserable time.
5: But it's amazing how good these guys are. Like we have no idea.
6: We have no idea.
5: No idea.
6: Zero.
5: How the good they
6: zero
5: are.
6: Clue.
5: Yeah.
6: Yeah. I mean, I'm
5: like,
6: I know
5: there are probably 1,000 there're probably 1,000 kids in Florida who can break par but would never make the tour.
6: Correct.
5: It's just, it's...
6: Yeah, you got to be shooting, you probably, I would say, to have a chance at going pro, and that's no guarantee of making the tour, let alone an international team if you're from Canada. I think you need to be breaking 65 all the time.
5: Yeah.
6: all the time.
5: It's crazy. So the Americans are always favored in
6: Indeed.
5: This, right?
6: Yeah, they're big favorites again. You know, best player in the world, Scottie Scheffler. And
5: got a couple of Canadians on
6: there. Corey Connors, Nick Taylor. Yeah. You know, so we'll have some Canadians there representing as well. But, yeah, to call it a long shot might be a little bit of an understatement in terms of whether or not the international team. It's not the Ryder Cup where, you know, the Americans lost on home soil.
5: Right.
6: And Bethpage.
5: It's cool to watch it to watch it in person like once, but it's better on TV. Better consumed on television.
6: Yeah, I remember the first time it was held at Royal in the early 2000s when I had a chance to go there. We were broadcasting live. I remember walking the grounds and everything else, and I mean, you're standing watching grass grow because you're waiting for the field to roll by. And it's different than going to another PGA Tour event, right, where it's like maybe 130-odd players in the field.
5: Yeah.
6: This is a small field.
5: Yeah, and, you're looking over the shoulders of 10 people. To
6: as
5: see.
6: I tell people regularly, you know, I've been to a few different golf events in my lifetime. As a golf nut, I find going to watch them practice before the tournament begins, I find it the better experience. Yeah.
5: So speaking of practice, the Montreal Canadiens are practicing. Yes. When do they play next?
6: Saturday. It's another split squad game. Okay. Saturday in Montreal, one game in Ottawa. And then they'll put a bow on the NHL preseason and get ready to play game one of a new 84-game regular season. Mm-hmm. It starts in 6 days from Toronto against the Leafs.
5: Okay.
6: Yeah.
5: Now, speaking of Toronto.
6: Oh, boy.
5: The Blue Jays were rained out in Baltimore
6: they
5: again
6: were.
5: Last night. They're going to play a doubleheader today.
6: A day-night doubleheader, yeah.
5: And it's like, the chances are almost nil.
6: Pretty much. They're four games out of the third and final wild card spot with five games left in their season. So
5: they need some bad bologna sandwiches to go around the other teams
6: ideally,
5: or something.
6: Multiple teams, let's be honest.
5: Right.
6: Like multiple, those sandwiches up to multiple teams, and the Jays need to say their prayers and eat their vitamins Hulk Hogan style and win out, essentially, right?
5: I mean, would be like, if the Jays made the playoffs, it would be like a Hulk Hogan, you know, like when the hand comes up and, I'm not dead yet.
6: That's right.
5: I saw him.
6: I love it.
5: I saw him body slam King Kong Bundy at the Forum.
6: At the Forum,
5: years
6: ago.
5: Yeah. Okay. Good talk.
6: Happy memories. I'm glad you shared them with us.
5: You have a great day. That's Sean Starr with sports. And coming up after your 6:30 CTV News update with Trudy Mason, it is Trudy's takeaways as we look at some of the commentary in this morning's newspapers, including our Frankenstein healthcare system. Is it time to review the Young Offenders Act? Also, just before 7 o'clock on the Almost Can't Lose quiz, we're going to play Guess the Decade, and we've got some great comedy tickets for you. A beautiful weather forecast on the way as well.
3: Good morning. It is 6:30. I'm Trudy Mason with your CTV News update. Sunny skies today, are high 19 degrees. Weather details are coming up in minutes. In Montreal right now, we have 8 degrees, and here is what is making news. Why Amnesty International Canada is looking at the PQ. The federal gas tax pause is being extended. And in Seattle, the opposite of a convenience store. With the latest from the CJAD 800 Traffic Center, here is Debbie Marcellos.
1: Well, we're seeing a busier drive now in from the South Shore. Champlain Bridge backing up from Milan Boulevard. Access to Bonaventure, Autoroute staying open today. Lane closures for the World Cycling Championships focused around Mount Royal. And so Park Avenue, that has been closed for a few weeks, will remain closed between Pine and Mount Royal until October 4th. On the westbound 20 at Ville St. Pierre, that's where we have a stalled vehicle. Traffic slows down through that area where there's only two lanes. Eastbound Trans-Canada slows at Côte de to board to Cowrie South. Northbound to Cowrie, a little busy now at Royal Mount. Met West is heavy from L'Angelier into to Cowrie. 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Traffic and transit every 15 minutes on CJAD 800. Your next report at 6:45.
3: In the news, Amnesty International Canada's francophone wing is accusing the Parti Québécois of using harassment to intimidate its political opponents. The rights organization points to four complaints filed with the Quebec College of Physicians against Dr. Marie-Ève Coton, not for any of her medical decisions, but because she has posted online messages sharply critical of the PQ. The college dismissed all four complaints. Amnesty International tells Le Devoir that Coton is not alone, that nearly a dozen other people reported hearing from the party and its supporters after they criticized the PQ in social media posts. In some of those cases, the PQ filed complaints with their professional orders, in others with their employers. No arrests so far in the murder of a woman in a downtown apartment building. The 45-year-old woman was found dead yesterday in an apartment on René Lévesque Boulevard near St. Christophe Street. Police say there were signs of violence on her body. The suspect in the Belleville synagogue shooting has died. Sean Ward succumbed to his injuries Monday night. A post-mortem will be conducted today. The police officer wounded in the shootout with Ward remains in critical but stable condition. A GoFundMe for him has so far raised $90,000. Meantime, the Globe and Mail is reporting that the suspect spent 5 years in the Canadian military, receiving a Category 5F discharge in 2022. A 5F refers to soldiers considered unsuitable for further service. The Globe is quoting a source as saying Ward was discharged because he refused to take a COVID vaccine. Federal Finance Minister François-Philippe Champagne has introduced the federal government's promised bill to extend the federal gas tax pause for a number of months. Champagne says this measure will help Canadians grappling with the high cost of living.
7: What I like about the measure, it's very direct, it's immediate, it's very simple, it applies across the country. And it's going to also help to reduce the pressure on the price of gas and the price of food that we've seen.
3: Ottawa is extending the gas tax pause until the end of January before setting it at 5 cents per litre until the end of March. It will return to 10 cents in April. The Conservatives want it to be extended even longer and for the government to also lift the GST on gas purchases. In BC, new Democrat Premier David Eby has called a snap election, the vote coming less than 2 years into his mandate. Just a couple of hours after his announcement, the fractured Conservative Party got a boost, with seven politicians who'd split from it saying they will rejoin the caucus.
8: Eby says at a time when U.S. President Donald Trump is creating more uncertainty, the last thing the province needs is a government that gives in to what the United States wants. When asked if he was taking advantage of the disruption within the opposition Conservatives, Eby noted the party has had four leaders in the last 2 years.
9: They've been in chaos since the last election, and that actually is the offering of the Conservative Party to British Columbians.
8: The election will be held October 24th. Terry Theodore, The Canadian Press, Vancouver.
3: And in Seattle, a couple of artists have transformed a former 7-Eleven convenience store into an inconvenience store. It's an interactive art exhibit where visitors can see and buy items somewhat resembling products you might find at a typical Dep. For example, pre-tangled USB cords, shoulder bags made from old snack packaging, and keychains that look like snack foods, such as goldfish crackers and Oreos.
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3: 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Your next CTV News update is at 7 o'clock.
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5: Fantastic. The forecast for today, in the outskirts, it's close to zero. At Trudeau Airport, we're looking at 8 degrees right now under a mainly clear sky. It is a chilly morning. We'll get up to a high of 19 under a sunny sky, 20 and sunny tomorrow, 22, with a mix of sun and cloud on Friday. Coming up, our Frankenstein healthcare system, and is it time to review the Young Offenders Act?
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5: Trudy Mason and Trudy's takeaways, the Truditorials. We'll look at some of the commentary in this morning's newspaper. Allison Haynes in the Gazette, not in favor of Montreal's new anti-insult law.
3: She says it gives the middle finger to fundamental rights. This is the new bylaw passed by Montreal Council this week that makes it a ticketable offense to intimidate, harass, threaten, abuse, or insult city employees, including police, transit workers, and more. And Allison Haynes is saying that the determination of what constitutes an insult is entirely subjective. Whether or not it constitutes an infraction will be left to the discretion of some of the very people that the bylaw is intended to shield. That's right, Montreal police. And she says this flawed bylaw is sending a message that city council's priority is to prevent officers' feelings from being hurt at the expense of the fundamental rights of Montrealers. She says coddling the police at a time when they are under so much scrutiny is a nonsensical political own goal for the mayor, who has frequently lamented her own husband getting racially profiled.
5: Richard Martineau in the Journal de Montréal on the Frankenstein healthcare system.
3: He's talking about the fact that Quebec seems to be incapable of looking at what is working in terms of healthcare in other countries and adopting those models. He says, we know those models are out there. We know that they work. You know, there are places where people can actually get a house call from a doctor and so on. He said, why don't we adopt those models? He says, what we persist in doing is patching what we've got that is not working, and it creates a Frankenstein healthcare system. Oh, we'll add a structure here. We'll hire 20 more managers. We'll add a new box to the organigram that describes the organization. You'll see it's going to work. You know, we'll move around some bureaucrats. We'll have AI bringing in, you know, reading fax machines. Have some, you know, scotch tape here and there. And he says, what we really need is a wholesale rebuilding of the system, as opposed to just creating a Frankenstein with body parts like Dr. Frankenstein did.
5: Mario Dumont says, when teens are robbing jewelry stores, it's time to review the Young Offenders Act.
3: Yeah, he's talking about the spate of jewelry store robberies that have been engineered largely by young people. And the headline on his column in the Journal today is, you know, gangsters going to their grad dance. 46 jewelry store robberies since the beginning of the year.
5: It's, wow.
3: Yeah.
5: 46.
3: That's the point that he's making. He says, we've never seen that. He says, yes, the you know, gold prices have exploded over the past few years, leading to interest in this. But he says, we know what's happening here. It is gangsters hiring young people to do their dirty work. And so you have these fairly young kids going in and committing the crime. He says, we have to take a look at the Young Offenders Act. He says, the Young Offenders Act was created to give a chance to teenagers who just do something dumb because they're young and dumb. Mm-hmm. It does not take into account kids who are being hired by gangsters to commit serious crimes. This isn't shoplifting. These are smash and grabs. These are crimes that are scaring a lot of people, mall and store workers and so on. He says, unfortunately, we're going to have to take a look at the rules for young offenders, and we're going to have to more severely punish gangsters who recruit them.
5: Philippe Léger in the Journal de Montréal on AI, artificial intelligence.
3: Yeah, he's talking about what has happened to Quebec writer Télisson Aurélien. This is an online eruption of controversy because of a claim made online that he used artificial intelligence to write his latest work.
5: Yeah, they put the book through some sort of an app that can tell apparently if it's been artificial intelligence.
3: It's called Pangram.
5: Yeah.
3: And it's supposed to be one of the most accurate. So Philippe Léger is talking about the shower of doubt that immediately comes down over writers when this happens, because it's very hard to prove it wrong. He is hearing, for example, that Pangram is one of the more reliable AI writing detection apps, but he's also hearing from writers who have put their own works written before the advent of AI through these detection systems, and they've come back with a false positive as having been written by AI, even though they were written years and years ago before AI was available. Yeah, so he says that this is a new form of cancel culture where writers have difficulty defending themselves against claims that they used AI in their works.
5: Trudy, you're a superstar. Thank you.
3: Andrew.
5: Yeah, that's Trudy Mason. And watching your ride in, CJAD 800 traffic. Debbie Marcellos. Hi, Deb.
18: Hi, Andrew. We have a towing operation just wrapping up on Highway 20 West at Ville-Saint-Pierre. And so traffic backs up from Angrignon, but lanes will reopen in any second now. On northbound to Carrie, we're seeing delays, though, from Queen Mary Snowden. That's because of a stalled vehicle in the exit for Cote de Liesse. So DeCary North, at the as you exit to the 40 westbound, that that center lane that goes to Cote de Liesse. Towing operation just wrapping up there as well. On the Met West, it is heavy, slow and steady traffic from L'Angelier to DeCary. Laurentian South aboard the Met, backing up at Salaberry. On the 15 South Laurentian Auto Route, it's heavy through Blainville and St. Therese. And the 13 southbound slows from the 640 down to Saint-Martin. Traffic on the eastbound side of the 20 and eastbound Trans-Canada moving well. In from the South Shore, Champlain Bridge from Milan Boulevard. 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
5: 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Waking up to a chilly morning, 8 degrees at the airport, clear sky, sunny today, and a high of 19. James Foster with a CTV News update.
19: Morning, Andrew. Montreal police are investigating the 19th homicide of the year. This comes after a woman was found dead in an apartment downtown yesterday. It is debate night tonight, the third and final televised debate for the five main political party leaders here in Quebec. Lots of talking, lots of questions to be asked, but one question not expected to be included is if party leaders know the rules for hanging election campaign signs, as there are dozens, if not hundreds, hanging all over the province illegally, and they could end up with some hefty fines. That and more at 7.
5: Bruce Springsteen celebrating a birthday today. 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Let's see what else I got for you. Born on this date in 63 BC, Roman Emperor Augustus Caesar. Mickey Rooney, this would have been his birthday. He was born on this date in the 1920. And Ray Charles, jazz pianist, born on this date in the 1935. Celebrations at CJAD.com. And I believe that I saw something. Here we go. I believe I saw something here on the website, on the text message machine about a birthday. Oh, well. Can't find it right now. Kira, do you see this one? Where is it? Because it's important, you know. You take the time to send it in. Oh, yes. Could you please wish Carol Draper of Sutton Junction a very happy birthday today? And Lisa says she's sorry for calling in so late. Apparently it was minus one earlier in Sutton Junction. Please wish our Katie the most wonderful birthday. Katie, we're so lucky to have you in our lives. Thank you for everything that you do for all of us. We continue to celebrate you today. From that's Katie Yakovich. From Leah, Alex, Kevin, and Teddy. With four kisses and three hugs, it looks like. That came in from Suzanne. It is 650. 514-790-0800 is the number to call if you would like to play the Almost Can't Lose quiz. I've got a pair of tickets to see Ursula Carlson. She's a comedian from New Zealand. She's coming to Montreal in March at the Beanfield Theatre. Tickets on sale at evenco.ca.
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5: It's fun to play. It's time to play the Almost Can't Lose Quiz. And today's victim is Kathleen. Good morning, Kathleen. Hold on while we get Kathleen back on the line. She must be in the west wing of her palatial estate in Westmount.
7: Oh, yes. I'm waiting for you, Andrew.
5: You are? Okay. So you live in Westmount, do you?
7: I do.
5: So fancy.
7: Well, listen, it's very nice, and I'm very happy, and I walk everywhere, and...
5: You live near where you live, over by Green Avenue or closer to Victoria?
7: No. Green. Like, I'm right across from the high school.
5: Oh.
7: I love the kids. I love the high school kids.
5: Very nice.
7: I just love this whole area.
5: Beautiful.
7: Yeah.
5: Okay. Down on the flats there.
7: On the flats.
5: Okay. Very nice. Very fancy.
7: Yeah. Okay. Do the hills on the machines in the gym,
5: yeah.
7: And I walk the flats.
5: Okay. Sounds nice. It's going to be a beautiful day to walk the flats in Westmount.
7: Are you golfing today?
5: Yes, as a matter of fact, I am.
7: Uh-huh.
5: I'm very excited about this. The hardest part is keeping my eyes open.
7: Yeah.
5: Because I get up too early. Okay, enough of the small talk there. You're very nice, Kathleen, but it's not going to help you. Because
7: okay.
5: The judges are in a bad mood this morning.
7: Oh.
5: Yeah. Okay, we're going to play Guess the Decade. You tell me, you know, if I said Montreal Expo, you would say 1960s. Okay. Something
7: okay.
5: like that? Okay, but so you're gonna tell me which decade this event happened in, okay? And you get three
7: okay.
5: or so correct, and you'll be a winner.
7: Okay,
5: you
7: a
5: ready?
7: Wiener.
5: Yeah, a wiener. You ready to go, Kathleen?
7: I'm ready.
5: Okay. The beginning of the Andrew Carter Morning Show on CJAD, the first Andrew Carter Morning Show on CJAD.
7: No, that was in the 2000s.
5: It was 2003.
7: Yeah,
5: Anthony,
7: it was a great year.
5: Anthony just told me. The first car... to offer a factory-installed CD player.
7: Oh, 70s?
5: No, it was the 80s, the 1987 Lincoln Town Car. I thought you would have had one of those living in Westmount.
7: Oh, God, no. I had a Mercury Capri with my first car.
5: So nice. Mm-hmm. The first episode of The Fresh Prince of Bel-Air.
7: Oh, I love that show. That was in the 80s.
5: That was in the 90s. It was 1990.
7: Oh, crap.
5: The last time the Toronto Maple Leafs won the Stanley Cup.
7: The Toronto Maple Leafs? Well, that was just recently.
5: No, it was not. It was, we...
7: 1990.
5: No. The Expo, the Canadians won in the
7: 1993.
5: No.
7: Yeah, I remember
5: that very well. No. It was the 19... We mentioned the decade earlier on in your example.
7: 60s.
5: Yes.
7: 1960s.
5: 1967. That's right.
7: Wow.
5: And the 1994 Major League Baseball strike. What decade was that, Kathleen?
7: Oh, I guess it was in the 90s.
5: It was in the 90s. The Montreal Expos had the best record in Major League Baseball at the time.
7: Oh, they were wonderful, eh?
5: 74-40 when the players' strike ended the season. And we were all very sad because I was sure we were going to win the World Series.
7: I hate when they go on strike.
5: I hate
7: the hockey strike that they had.
5: Yeah.
7: Just after 9/11
5: yeah.
7: and Saku got
5: yeah.
7: sick. And then
5: I know.
7: My neighbor passed away.
5: Oh, man.
7: Yeah, no, he was that wonderful hockey player from Belarus.
5: Oh,
7: the
5: yes.
7: one who died on the ice.
5: Oh, dear. No, okay, all of a sudden our conversation went really dark. We started off so light. Kathleen.
7: Oh, well, take me golfing.
5: Okay. You have a great day. Okay. Take
7: okay.
5: care. Okay. 7 o'clock. Coming up, John Moore. They're apparently having some tiffs over Dolly Parton's estate.
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9: Good morning, it's 7 o'clock. I'm James Foster with your CTV News Update. It is going to be sunny today. An absolutely gorgeous first full day of fall. 8 degrees right now. Your weather details are in moments, and here's what is making news. It's debate day as we hear the party leaders square off for the third and final time. Diesel prices continue their historic rise across Canada. And how many illegal campaign posters can you find today? All of that and more coming up. But first, we need to head on over to the traffic center and see what Debbie Marcellos is following for us.
0: Well, it is a busy drive now in from the South Shore at the Champlain Bridge, backing up from the tracks. But once you're on the span, it moves well. The access to Bonaventure Autoroute is open this morning. Where we do have a closure causing problems is the dismantling of the René Lévesque and Atataken set up for the World Cycling Championship. So that's causing some problems on René Lévesque right now. On 15 North, it slows at De La Verendrye. Looks like a stall there. It's heavy up to Turcotte, and it slows on northbound Decarie at Snowden. They've cleared the stall at the Decarie Circle, Decarie North in the exit for Côte de Liesse. They've also cleared the stall at Ville Saint-Pierre, Highway 20 West. And so traffic is moving well now. Just a minor slowdown at the Ville Saint-Pierre. Eastbound side of the 20 slows at 32nd Avenue. Met West, we have a lot of volume. It's heavy from Longjolier to Decarie. It backs up on Laurentian South at Salaberry. A quick reminder from Kanak, if you want the best prices, you need to go where the prices are ridiculous, and that's at Kanak. Kanak truly helps. Traffic and transit every 15 minutes on CJAD 800. Your next report at 7:15.
9: In the news, Montreal police are investigating the murder of a 45-year-old woman who was found dead yesterday afternoon inside a downtown apartment on René Lévesque near Saint-Christophe. Not much is known about the case at this point, but we do know that signs of violence were found on the victim's body. No arrests have been made as investigators spent hours yesterday combing through the scene. It's the 19th homicide of the year in Montreal. Police are also investigating after a 12-year-old boy was allegedly robbed at gunpoint, with the suspects demanding his iPhone, all while he was playing at a park in Rivière-des-Prairies. CTV's Denise Roberts has more.
6: 3:30 p.m. on Sunday afternoon, a 12-year-old boy and his friends were playing a pickup game of soccer at Pasquale Gattuso Park.
10: He was playing soccer with his friends, and he was a goalie, and he had his phone on the floor next to the goalie's net.
6: His parents, who do not want to be identified, say it was while their son was in net that he was approached by three older teenaged boys wearing ski masks.
10: One of the kids that had the gun lifted up his shirt, removed the guns off his pants, and held the gun towards the ground and said, "Give me your phone." My son, he said, "Go ahead, take the phone. I don't want problems. I don't want to get hurt. Please just take the phone and leave us alone."
6: Police say the 12-year-old boy did the right thing by handing over his phone instead of fighting with the suspects. Meanwhile, his mother posted about the incident on Facebook to warn other parents. The victim's parents say they want to see more police patrols in the area during the day.
9: Quebec provincial party leaders gearing up for their third and final TV debate of the provincial election campaign this evening. It's set to air on Radio-Canada at 8 o'clock tonight, featuring all five of the main party leaders who are set to spar on five themes: the future of Quebec, the economy, cuts that have been made in taxes and public services, as well as childcare and the healthcare system. Diesel prices across Canada have been hitting historic highs of late as the world may be heading towards a major supply crisis.
11: What we're looking at here is a historical high for a product that is both strategic and important for every advanced economy in the world. And I don't care if you have a lot in terms of investments in renewables and whatnot. All of those things do not get made or realized without that very, very important pivotal fuel.
9: President for Canadians for Affordable Energy, Dan McTeague, saying that Canada's transportation network is highly dependent on diesel to move everything from groceries and furniture to electronics. Says in the coming weeks, even more businesses will be forced to raise prices as the result of the record high diesel costs. And one of the questions not expected to be included in tonight's leaders' debate is if they know the rules for hanging election campaign signs, as there are dozens, if not hundreds, hanging all across the province illegally, which could end up in hefty fines. By law, a campaign sign is not allowed to be attached to a road signage pole. So anything with a stop sign, crosswalk sign, an arrow saying, hey, this is a one-way street, pedestrian crossing, traffic lights, you name it. If it has to do with road signaling in any way, no campaign signs are allowed. Elections Quebec telling the Journal de Montréal that every single party has broken that rule this year, and they face fines of up to $500 per illegal sign if they aren't removed. For interviews and other audio, go to CJAD800.com or download the iHeartRadio app. Your next CTV news update is at 7:30.
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0: It's been 1 year since 15-year-old Nouran Rezaei was shot and killed by a Longueuil police officer in St. Hubert. His family marked the anniversary on Monday with a vigil and a march, but a year later, many questions remain unanswered, like, will the officer who shot Nouran face criminal charges? They're also pursuing a $2.2 million civil lawsuit against the city of Longueuil and its police force. The family's lawyer, Fernando Belton, is on the line. Good morning.
12: Good morning, Mr. Carter.
0: So is it true that that the family still doesn't even know the identity of the police officer who shot their son?
12: It is true. It's part of the information that we ask to the city of Longueuil as from the result of the lawsuit that was filed. There was a lot of documents that were asked, documents of report from police officers, the videos of the event, because we know that there are many videos that shot part of the event or maybe the whole event. But all those communication that was asked, none of them were answered so far. And to be quite honest, it's part of a, it's a source of frustration for the family and even anger, because they are eager to understand why Nouran was shot the way it happened on September 21st, 2025.
0: What do we know about what happened that day?
12: We don't know much, but one of the things we know is that there was Nouran was with his friend. He was on the sidewalk 1 minute before, prior to the arrival of the police officers. As we can see on the videos, even if they did what we heard on the news from other media is that there was a gathering, there was a lot of fuss from teenagers. What we can see on the video, it's not

0: what we actually got from initial report. So what we see on the video is six teenagers on the sidewalk, on their phone, not doing anything. And when the police officer arrives on with the car, it takes 9 seconds before Noran is shot. That's extremely rapid. And it raises a lot of questions about that intervention.
1: So why were the police called there in the first place? Somebody called the cops to say that there were a bunch of teenagers causing problems and what they were possibly armed?
0: Yeah, that's what we understand from the call that was made to 911. But what one of the things that we've been saying, and that's part of what we actually included in the lawsuit, is that even if a citizen called for whatever reasons, police officers still have the responsibility, once they get on site, to vet what's the danger that they face. They need to prepare for any kind of intervention that they do. If the information they add is that, well, there might be guns, there might be danger, well, we are asking ourselves, why did two officers arrive in a neighborhood with such a hurry, with such we can see on the video, we can hear the vehicle of the police officer coming extremely rapidly. So what we're saying is that there was no preparation, no adaptation from police officers when they arrived, and they did not assess the danger. And that's one of the reasons why we think Noran was shot.
1: Why is it taking so long to get the answers you want?
0: Well, there are a lot of investigation going on at the same time. We have the BI who is mainly responsible for that inquiry. After that, there is the the SPVM that was making also an inquiry about what happened before. We have the coroner office. We have the police ethic board, and all of those inquiries are all going on at the same time. And so far, the city of Longueuil has refused to communicate any information whatsoever. They are alleging some privilege, and that's one of the things that we will be debating in front of the court in the following weeks.
1: Okay. I really do have to thank you for your time. Appreciate it.
0: Thank you very much.
1: That's Fernando Belton is the lawyer for the family of 15-year-old Noran Rezaei, who was shot and killed by a Longueuil police officer a year ago. 716. And watching your ride in CJAD 800 traffic, here is Debbie Marcellos.
2: Well, on the eastbound Ville-Marie at the exit for Saint-Laurent, look out for debris. It's a ladder, and it's in the left-hand lane. Mm. On northbound Decarie, traffic slows from Turcotte. It's heavy up to the Metropolitan, but moving steadily. Westbound Metropolitan, it is sluggish from L'Angelier to Decarie. Eastbound Trans-Canada from Côte de Liesse, heavy to board Decarie South. And on the eastbound 20 in Lachine, it slows at 32nd Avenue. Westbound side of the 20 to Ville-Saint-Pierre, backing up at Angrignon. In from the South Shore, Champlain Bridge from the tracks. Mercier on the 132 backing up at Morella's. The Victoria Bridge has just one lane available toward Montreal for the rush hour, but lanes are reopened on the Montreal side at Bridge Street. You're no longer forced off at Les Irlandais. At the Jacques Cartier Bridge, it backs up from Desaunier. 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
1: 7:17, and it is going to be a sunny day today with a high of 19 degrees. Sunny and 20 tomorrow. It's only 8 right now at Trudeau International Airport. Trudy Mason with a CTV News update.
3: Good morning, Andrew. After the mayor's office intervened, the parking agency that administers ticketing and other things like that for the city of Montreal has decided it will be canceling 29 tickets that were issued on certain streets in Outremont last weekend. We'll tell you why coming up on the 7:30 news. Frosh Week at the École Polytechnique is going to be reviewed. Apparently, it was quite boozy this year, and some parents complain. And Engin de Poitrine, big money at the Polaris Music Prize. We'll have more coming up in about 13 minutes.
1: Yeah, John Moore weighs in on Engin de Poitrine, and also why they're fighting over Dolly Parton's estate. John Moore is next.
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15: You come again. Just when I've begun to get myself together.
1: John Moore in entertainment, and it looks like there's going to be fighting over Dolly Parton's estate. Of course there is.
16: Yeah, well, I mean, the thing is, right, she was probably worth about $1 billion, and then there's the rights, the continued catalog rights, which are going to generate income for years to come. And she and her husband had no children. Her nephew, Brian Seaver, who actually ran her security detail for 20 years, he's the guy who made the announcement when she passed away. Oh, yeah. So everybody thought he was sort of a preferred nephew. But he's been fired. We don't know whom by. But this certainly signals there looks to be a pretty vicious family fight over her estate. And I always wonder about that kind of thing. Like, if you have, say, $1 billion and 20 heirs, I mean, what difference does it make if you get 5, 10, 15, 20 million? You're still going to be rich.
1: Yeah, but you're going to be richer.
16: Yeah, huh? I guess so.
1: Yeah.
16: Yeah.
1: Yeah. Bizarre bathroom celebrity encounter at the Emmys, Jimmy Kimmel and Matthew McConaughey.
16: Yeah. Jimmy Kimmel talks about going to the washroom. Matthew McConaughey was there. And Jimmy was emotional because a friend of his actually turned up in the death reel. So that's why he decided to flee.
1: Yeah, his longtime band leader was honored during the
16: memorial. Right, that's it.
1: Yeah.
16: So he goes to the washroom, meets Matthew McConaughey, and then Matthew McConaughey decides to give him a hug. But, you know, man hugs are always a complicated affair. You're supposed to do the A-frame, and apparently there was crotch contact. And then Woody Harrelson joined in.
1: Yeah, apparently Matthew's wiener was out, is what Jimmy said. Okay.
16: Oh, that would have been the issue.
1: Yeah.
16: I guess, put it away before you go for the big hug. Woody Harrelson was there at the same time, which actually is an interesting, combination of people, because Bill Maher, I think, was doing an interview recently where somebody said, is it true that Matthew McConaughey and Woody Harrelson offered to share a spliff with you at the Emmys? And he said, no, but I would have.
1: Agen de Poitrin.
16: Yes.
1: They are the 333-year-old alien duo from Quebec, have won the Polaris Music Prize, which is like $30,000.
16: It is, which is kind of cool for a Canadian musician. But the Polaris Prize is kind of funny because it's much vaunted, right? Like, people talk about it like it's a Nobel Prize. And I guess it's a prize worth winning, definitely. It's a great distinction. But it's kind of a mysterious prize because you never quite understand why it's being handed out or to whom. But I just love Agen de Poitrin. I mean, I had never mentioned them. I never even heard of them until about 5 months ago, and now you and I talk about them all the time because they're having their moment.
1: Yeah. My favorite Agen de Poitrin song is
16: as I have to say, as a guy who spends most of his time
1: here, it is.
16: Okay.
1: Yeah, all right. Pump it up, pump, pump, pump, pump. Your favorite.
16: Well, I was going to say, he's a guy who spends most of his time listening to, like, Lila Bialy and Holly Cole and Diana Krall. Agen de Poitrin is a bit outside of my circle.
1: Clavicular.
16: Clavicular.
1: Who is a clavicular accused of rape?
16: Clavicular is this whole new species that has sprung up in the last few years, and a sort of a subset of the species I'm referring to is influencers, which I never quite understand. It's like, I want to be an influencer. Okay, then do something worthy of note, please. But he's also, as an influencer, a looks maxer. Oh. And this is young guys who spend all their time at the gym, but sometimes even break bones in their faces so they can have better cheekbones and sharper chins.
1: Uh-huh.
16: Well, he's in a peck of trouble, actually.
1: Really?
16: He's actually been charged with sexual assault in connection with an alleged attack on a minor in Cape Cod. So his era as an influencer may be drawing to an end.
1: Okay. He's an influencer. I'm a chinfluencer.
16: Are you?
1: Yes. Well, I'm turning into one. Just look at my chin. It's sagging.
16: I have a jaw.
1: Do you?
16: It's the one, yeah.
1: I got a jaw under there somewhere.
16: Huh. I once went for a shave at a barber shop.
1: Yeah?
16: Because I was getting my
1: shave and haircut?
16: Publicity photos done.
1: 2 bits.
16: And, I didn't want to cut myself. And then she cut me.
1: Oh.
16: Anyway. She said that I had too many corners on my face.
1: I would think
16: my mistake for going to the Four Seasons Hotel for a shave.
1: Shave and a haircut.
16: 2 bits.
1: You have a great day. John Moore, CJ80 Entertainment. Big Sean star on sports. You know, it's hard to believe that it's been 2 years since the President's Cup was here in Montreal. Now it begins this weekend. Where's it going to be? Somewhere in
14: Lady Madonna.
1: Oh, yeah, Madonna.
14: In Chicago.
1: Okay, fantastic.
14: Yeah.
1: Now, what do you
14: think of my voice there?
1: I did. I love your career.
14: You're
1: great at singing. That was singing, right?
14: Yes, that was.
1: So
14: yes.
1: I'm just wondering
14: if
1: just, an average golfer, say a 15, 16 handicap, who normally shot around 90.
14: Yeah.
1: Played at Medina from the tips. What would they shoot?
14: Like set up for the President's Cup.
1: Yeah. What would they shoot?
14: I don't think they're breaking.
1: A million?
14: I don't think they're breaking 130.
1: Yeah, really?
14: Yeah.
1: Wow. It's amazing.
14: Sounds
1: how
14: like
1: good,
14: a miserable time.
1: But it's amazing how good these guys are. Like, we have no idea.
14: We have no idea.
1: No idea.
14: Zero.
1: How good they
14: zero
1: are.
14: Clue.
1: Yeah.
14: I mean, I'm.
1: Like,
14: I know
1: there are probably 1,000. There are probably 1,000 kids in Florida who can break par, but would never make the tour.
14: Correct.
1: It's just.
14: Yeah, you got to be shooting. you probably, I would say, to have a chance at going pro, and that's no guarantee of making the tour, let alone an international team if you're from Canada. I think you need to be breaking 65 all the time.
1: Yeah.
14: All the time.
1: It's crazy. So the Americans are always favored in this, right?
14: Yeah, they're big favorites again. You know, best player in the world, Scottie Scheffler. And
1: got a couple of Canadians on
14: there. Corey Connors, Nick Taylor. Yeah. You know, so we'll have some Canadians there representing as well. But, yeah, to call it a long shot might be a little bit of an understatement in terms of whether or not the international team. It's not the Ryder Cup where, you know, the Americans lost on home soil.
1: Right.
14: And Bethpage.
1: It's cool to watch it to watch it in person like once, but it's better on TV, better consumed on television.
14: Yeah, I remember the first time it was held at Royal in the early 2000s when I had a chance to go there. We were broadcasting live. I remember walking the grounds and everything else, and I mean, you're standing watching grass grow because you're waiting for the field to roll by. And it's different than going to another PGA Tour event, right, where it's like maybe 130-odd players in the field.
1: Yeah.
14: This is a small field.
1: Yeah, and, you're looking over the shoulders of 10 people.
14: As I tell people regularly, you know, I've been to a few different golf events in my lifetime. As a golf nut, I find going to watch them practice before the tournament begins, I find it the better experience. Yeah.
1: So, speaking of practice, the Montreal Canadiens are practicing. Yes. When do they play next?
14: Saturday. It's another split squad game. Okay. Saturday in Montreal, one game in Ottawa. And then they'll put a bow on the NHL preseason and get ready to play game one of a new 84-game regular season. Mm-hmm. It starts in 6 days from Toronto against the Leafs.
1: Okay.
14: Yeah.
1: Now, speaking of Toronto.
14: Oh, boy.
1: The Blue Jays were rained out in Baltimore again last night. They're going to play a doubleheader today.
14: A day-night doubleheader, yeah.
1: And it's like, the chances are almost nil.
14: Pretty much. They're four games out of the third and final wild card spot with five games left in their season. So
1: they need some bad bologna sandwiches to go around the other teams
14: ideally,
1: or something.
14: Yeah. Multiple teams, let's be honest. Right. Like multiple, serve those sandwiches up to multiple teams, and the Jays need to say their prayers and eat their vitamins Hulk Hogan style and win out, essentially, right?
1: I mean, would be like, if the Jays made the playoffs, it would be like a Hulk Hogan, you know, like when the hand comes up and, oh, I'm not dead yet.
14: That's right.
1: I saw him.
14: I love it.
1: I saw him body slam King Kong Bundy at the Forum.
14: At the Forum,
1: years ago. Yeah. Okay. Good talk.
14: Happy memories. I'm glad you shared them with us.
1: You have a great day. That's Sean Starr with sports. Just got a text message. You can reach out anytime at 514-790-0800. Could you please wish Bonnie Jacobs from Gunawage happy Diamond Jubilee birthday? Love from Franklin. Absolutely. Happy birthday. It is almost time for Tom Mulcahy follows the 7:30 CTV News update with Trudy.
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3: 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I'm Trudy Mason with your CTV News Update. Sunny skies today, a high of 19 degrees. We have weather details coming up in minutes. In Montreal right now, 8 degrees, and here is what is making news. Nearly 30 parking tickets to be canceled for breaking a 4-hour rule. Nicotine pouches. The feds deny that they want to loosen restrictions. And a Polaris triumph for a musical duo from the Saguenay. With the latest from the CJAD 800 Traffic Center, here is Debbie Marcellos.
18: We have a tow truck arriving on the scene of a stall on Highway Route 136. How about that? Route 136, Ville Marie westbound, just before Turcotte. And so that is starting to slow things down for folks on the Ville Marie west, just before Turcotte, to head to the Champlain Bridge or DeCary North. Northbound DeCary is heavy from Sherbrooke up to the Metropolitan. On the Met west, it's sluggish from Anjou to DeCary. Eastbound Trans-Canada slows at Cavendish now to board DeCary South. The southbound DeCary is just heavy to Jean Talon, then it opens up. 20 west slows at Angrignon for Ville Saint-Pierre. Eastbound westbound side of the 20 heavy in Lachine before 32nd Avenue. In from the South Shore, Champlain Bridge from the tracks. Mercier Bridge backing up on the 132 from almost Morellas, the 138 from the 207. In from Laval, 13th South from the 640 heavy down to Notre Dame. Laurentian South from Blainville heavy down to St. Rose. 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
3: In the news, after the mayor's office got involved, Montreal's parking agency has decided to cancel nearly 30 tickets handed out in Outremont overnight Friday into Saturday. The motorists had their cars towed and were dinged $200 for parking in front of their homes on streets on the periphery of the UCI bike race. However, they were able to use surveillance camera footage to show that the temporary no parking signs went up just before midnight on Friday, and the towing began soon after. That is a violation of the borough rule that towing cannot begin for at least 4 hours after the signs are posted. The mayor's office made some inquiries after the Journal de Montréal reported on the tickets yesterday. The Montreal Police Major Crimes Division is looking into the death of a woman found in a downtown apartment yesterday afternoon. There are reports there were signs of violence on her body. The apartment is on René Lévesque Boulevard near Saint-Christophe. Police searched the building after the discovery of the body, but did not locate any suspects. The École Polytechnique says it is reviewing its Frosh Week approach after some boozy events at the end of August got out of hand. Parents complained that new students were encouraged to drink to excess at a bar crawl and other gatherings organized by the Students Association. One student was sent to hospital by ambulance due to extreme intoxication. The school says it was shocked and disappointed. The Student Association tells La Presse after the bar crawl, it put measures into place to ensure the rest of Frosh Week unfolded safely. Federal Health Minister Marjorie Michel is denying that she is set on loosening restrictions on the sale of a product very popular with some young people, nicotine pouches.
19: Tobacco control groups say the illicit market is growing, and industry lobbyists are using that as an argument to convince the government to allow the pouches to be sold more widely. Health Canada has only approved one brand of pouch for sale, and they keep it behind the counter at pharmacies and sold only to adults who are trying to quit smoking. Other brands are being sold online and in stores, with studies showing a growing number of Canadian youth using the pouches. Canada's health minister says the illicit market is a problem, and her department is focused on ensuring Canadians have the right information to make good health choices. Naira Ahmed, The Canadian Press.
3: And Quebec's Angine de Poitrine has won the Polaris Music Prize for the album Volume 2. About 200 music industry experts named it the best Canadian record of the year based on artistic merit. The duo from the Saguenay also nabbed the Song Prize for this, called Fabienc. Together, the two Polaris honors are worth $40,000. Angine de Poitrine's manager says the duo's rise in popularity has been meteoric.
20: The best comparison is like you can see some a plane go like this, or you can see a rocket go like this. Everything just happened all of a sudden.
3: The musicians' appearance is as notable as their microtonal sound. They dress in polka dots, keep their faces covered, and describe themselves as 333-year-old aliens. More news at ctvnewsmontreal.ca, including a story about Montreal asking Quebec to poke its nose into a smelly situation around a meat rendering plant. Your next CTV News update is at 8 o'clock.
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1: Pink Floyd and their 10th studio album, 1977's Animals. And the album cover's been an unforgettable image for many music fans for nearly 50 years. Now the building that's pictured on the album art, can you picture that? It's a sort of a blue, kind of cloudy, like the same blue and cloudy sky, and a power plant there with four smokestacks spewing out some smoke. The building pictured on the album art is set to become a concert venue. It is a real place. It's a London's legendary Battersea Power Station. And Apple announced they've opened a new state-of-the-art live music venue inside that will hold 600 people, the Apple Music Hall. 7:38. It's going to be a nice day today. A little chilly right now. 8 degrees, but nothing but sunshine at Trudeau Airport. You can see forever. Wind from the northeast at 17 kilometers an hour, which is not that welcome right now because it makes it feel a little bit chillier. 19 and sunny. The wind will die down. 19 and sunny for the max today. 20 and sunny tomorrow. 22 with a mix of sun and cloud on Friday. 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
24: Hey, good morning, Andrew.
1: I'm looking at a headline in the Globe and Mail. Amid shifting political winds, Canada gets more of the spotlight on the United Nations stage, thanks to Mark Carney. This all started, I guess, with his address to the World Economic Forum going back.
24: In Davos, Switzerland.
1: Yeah. So what were your thoughts on how he's getting a lot of attention? I mean, for a nation of 41 million people, he's getting a lot of attention now in the world.
24: He is the leader of la résistance. You know, he's the resistance fighter to Donald Trump. That speech in Davos, of course, laid down some tracks so that everybody could become familiar with a word that academics loved, which talks to big countries ruling everything and being unaccountable. It's hegemony. And it's what he put on the table saying, look, there are a few big countries that basically think that they can boss the rest of us around. Let's get together and we'll be stronger. So that's why he's talking to Europe. And they're tired of being pushed around by Trump. And this didn't start in this iteration of Trump, by the way. I remember he did a rant during his first mandate. And all of a sudden, French wine was being sent back to France as it was about to be put on the shelves of restaurants in New York and the like. So this has been going on for a while. There were rules of the international order, trade rules, you know, a general agreement on how things would be done around the world. And Trump just said, those don't apply anymore. And so this is what we've been going through. But it's the same thing also with Russia simply absolutely illegally attacking a neighbor, Ukraine, and intentionally targeting civilians, which is a war crime. That's why there's a warrant out for his arrest by the international criminal authorities. And Trump's even saying that he's going to turn against the international authorities, the judges and so forth, and the institutions, and attack them and arrest them if they come to the United States. So it is an upending of the world order. It's interesting enough that, you know, the Chinese Communist Party comes out of this thing looking like the good guys for the average person around the world. And they're very wise. I mean, they've been around for a few thousand years, not the communists, of course, but of course the Chinese government and its institutions. And they're just very patiently biding their time, watching the Russians blow themselves up as they get attacked back by Ukraine, watching the Americans blow themselves up on the international stage and be unrecognizable and really unwelcomed around the globe. And Carney is a voice of reason. So yes, yesterday he was at the UN. I have to say, I watched the whole presentation by Carney, and it was, good as usual. Very subdued. He didn't try, in Davos, he was emoting a little bit, putting, you know, showing his stuff, strutting, very subdued, very down key in New York, you know, appropriate for the occasion. And then the question period came, and he got one question right away that was on topic. And then all of a sudden we were getting these parochial questions, you know, like about what's happening in our village. And you had, you know, this guy from CBC going, yeah, but what about this tiny detail about the Canadian legislation on this? And I'm sort of going, buddy, you represent a national institution, which is the CBC, and you're with the Prime Minister of Canada in New York at the United Nations at a crucial time in world history. And you really want to dig down into the clauses of this particular bill that was just presented before Parliament? Really? That's your priority? Anyway, I was gobsmacked.
1: Am I hearing what I'm hearing, that Tom Mulcair says defund the CBC? That's what I just heard.
24: Oh, I've actually written that. I've actually written that.
1: Really?
24: I wrote an article on the CTV website a couple of years ago saying you have to be understanding of Pierre Poilievre when he calls to defund the CBC. And it comes from a sincere place. And I didn't quite call for the defunding of the CBC, but almost. But because anybody who's not a liberal knows what it's like to deal with the CBC. So I was the leader of a left-leaning party, the NDP, and, you know, we were the official opposition. And we were never given a fair shake by the CBC. CTV, no problem. Global, no problem. All the rest of them, no problem. CBC tilts 99.44% liberal. I mean, it's just a liberal institution. They see it as their parish bulletin. And, you know, if you're not a liberal, yeah, you're really given a hard time. So Poilievre sees it from the right. They get pummeled all the time by the CBC. And on the left, of course, we used to get pummeled by the CBC. Absolutely unfair coverage all the time.
1: I want to. So what about the Quebec election campaign? What did you see that stuck out to you yesterday?
24: Well, one of the things that's worth mentioning to our listeners today, I believe, Andrew, is the fact that the last big debate is tonight. It's going to be on Radio-Canada. I don't know if somebody's going to be, trying to maybe put a, haven't checked if there's going to be a translated version or something. But if your French is good enough, definitely try to key in, because this is one heck of a weird campaign. I mean, that's my paper in the Gazette today. It's really scattershot right now. Still have 40% undecided. A lot of discrete voters here in Quebec. If people are not planning on doing what the polls and the papers are saying they should be doing, they clam up and they don't say what they're up to. My read of the polls is that they are showing that after the first two debates, Paul Saint-Pierre Plamondon came out ahead in the minds of a lot of voters, not necessarily in mine, because I think that Fréchette did quite well. Milliard's a great guy, but his numbers are still abysmal. And people are looking to figure out, what can we do to stop a referendum on sovereignty? And both, I know that Eric Duhem did a great turn on your show yesterday. I didn't get to hear it in the first iteration, but I heard the second version because Elias Makos wound up playing, I believe, almost the whole thing on his show yesterday. So I got to hear that one as I was driving down to Montreal later on. But I find that Duhem is a charming scoundrel. He's great at spinning a line. He'll say one thing and it's opposite. It doesn't really matter. He's been railing against the fact that the PQ's been stealing some of his stuff. Like, he had an original idea to remove the sales tax if you're selling a used good. So if you've already got a car that costs $50,000 new, and somebody paid all the sales tax then, and they're selling it a few years later for $25,000 used, why should you pay the sales tax again? Great argument, except the government's not going to deprive itself of that revenue. But he's upset that the PQ stole that idea, holus bolus, which they did. But then I watched Paul Saint-Pierre Plamondon in his usual intolerant attitude towards immigrants stand in front of a high school in Quebec City and rail against immigration and saying that's why these schools are overcrowded. You know, you just imagine, you know, your parents were immigrants here. You're a kid growing up in Quebec City. You're just a Quebecer, and you're being told that you're sort of the problem, that the schools are lousy in Quebec. No, maybe the politicians are the reason the schools are lousy, but Duhem has been stealing these anti-immigrant themes from the PQ. So they've understood from their focus groups that this is always a sensitive topic in Quebec, and they're both playing for that audience. I have to say that Duhem is surprising a lot. The very fact that he came into studio yesterday with his whole retinue and will be recording at the Snowden Deli with Bill Brownstein and Aaron Rand, the corner booth, he's spending a lot of time in Montreal for a guy who said he's going to spend the campaign in Quebec City. And from my experience, Andrew, that's a tell. He's explaining that he is seeing enough in his polling that it is politically worth it for him to come to Montreal. And no, I don't think they're going to pull off what we pulled off in the Orange Wave with Jack Layton back in 2011. But boy, are they sensing that there is a potential groundswell of support for them there. And I'm going to keep an eye on them as we head into the polls, because they were neck and neck with the Liberals in terms of the top line number in yesterday's Léger. And we'll see whether that can actually tip for them.
1: Well, I can tell you, and this is not a scientific measure of people's reaction, but our text message line yesterday was nothing but positive about this guy.
24: And my very informal focus group of talking with friends and family and colleagues, it was the exact same thing. And this guy's been on radio for a heck of a long time, and he said something quite amusing if you apply it to politics. Early in the campaign, they started throwing at him stuff that he said over the past 10 years in front of a microphone, and some of it is absolute not to say the saltier version of that. And his answer was, yeah, but I was in talk radio and you just say stuff to get more listeners. And I just scratched my head and I said, yeah, but buddy, isn't that exactly what you're doing as a politician? You're saying stuff that you might or might not actually believe that you'll never have any opportunity to do, but you're just saying it because people glom onto it. Yeah. But that's the deep experience of the guy in front of the microphone and who knows what moves the needle in terms of his, listenership. And it's the same thing. He's got an ear for what people want to hear, and he's very good at spinning it. And people are a little bit creeped out about the prospect of another referendum. 70% of Quebecers don't want it. That non-separatist vote isn't too sure where it wants to go. A lot of them are, still 10% of Francophones, 11 in yesterday's poll with the Libs. A lot of them are still, Frechette, don't count her out. She's going to have a debate tonight. We'll see what she's able to pull off there. But it's the Conservatives, the Libs, and the CAQ if you want to block a referendum. And Quebec Solidaire has done everything it can to not talk about the fact that it's a separatist party, because only 29% of its own supporters would vote yes in a referendum. I mean, this is the bizarre thing about this campaign, Andrew. The five-way split is a mirror of the fractured political views in this province. And good luck if somebody's going to say, oh, no, I've got this poll from Léger yesterday, and it says that this is going to happen. Good luck with that. A lot of people aren't saying. Okay. A lot of people haven't decided.
1: All right. You have a good day. Thank you. Appreciate
24: it. Good to be with you, Andrew.
1: That's Tom Mulcair. And watching the ride, CJAD 800 traffic. Here is Debbie Marcellos.
2: Well, Andrew, we have a towing operation on the Ville-Marie West Route 136 just before the exit or in the exit for DeCary North, and that's causing delays now from Atwater on the westbound to Ville-Marie. Eastbound side of the Ville-Marie moving well. Eastbound 20 in Lachine slows just after 55th Avenue, heavy through to 1st Avenue, 20 west from Angrignon to Norman, and we're seeing delays on the 138 through LaSalle coming off the Mercier Bridge. Backing up on both up ramps for the Mercier, the 138 from the Bingo Hall. Champlain Bridge is from Milan Boulevard, but it is slowing just before the exit for the Bonaventure Autoroute at Nuns Island. The Jacques Cartier Bridge backing up at Desaunier. And on the Metropolitan heading west, it's slow and steady from L'Angelier to DeCary. Northbound DeCary from Turcotte, heavy up to the Metropolitan. Eastbound TransCanada slows at Cavendish to board DeCary South. 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
1: 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The forecast, it is going to be a nice-looking day. Sunshine, high of 19 degrees. It's 8 right now at Trudeau Airport. Rob Lurie, CTV News Montreal Assignments, is on the line. What are you working on this morning, Rob?
4: Hey, Andrew. Well, some good news in healthcare. Today we're going to hear details about a new plan to modernize the emergency room at St. Mary's Hospital. 16 chambers of commerce in Greater Montreal are sounding the alarm about current immigration levels. They say the Greater Montreal area could lose more than 113,000 people if current immigration guidelines are maintained. And they're going to unveil a study about that later this morning. And among the areas the tariffs and counter-tariffs have hit is the makeup industry. The price of beauty products is going up. And in spite of that, one local makeup manufacturer is expanding in Canada with a plan to increase sales of their Canadian-made makeup to Canadian consumers.
1: All right. Thank you. That is CTV News Assignment Editor Rob Laurie. You can watch those stories tonight at 5, 6, and 11:30 on CTV, the CTV News app, and on Crave. Have you downloaded the iHeartRadio app yet? 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
6: Economic growth has remained resilient in many countries despite the war in the Middle East. Global economic growth is now seen at 2.9%, a 0.1 increase from estimates in June, according to OECD, Organization for Economic Cooperation and Development. Oil swung as Saudi Arabia moved to restart a key pipeline, and the U.S. flagged progress in talks with Iran to end the war. Brent traded around $99 a barrel after falling nearly 9% in the past five sessions. The dollar hit the highest level since July, rising for a fourth straight day as Federal Reserve officials continue to stress the need for policy vigilance. India is stepping up trade talks with Canada to expand markets and build new partnerships amid disruptions caused by U.S. President Donald Trump's tariff policies. Negotiators from India and Canada plan to hold a fifth round of talks from October 5th, and a deal is likely to be inked in December when Prime Minister Narendra Modi of India is expected to visit Canada. Those are your business headlines. For BNN Bloomberg, I'm Akshay Tandon.
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1: 7:56. Good morning, Dr. Mitch. Good morning.
12: Good morning.
1: Sir. Okay. So creatine is a supplement for people looking to build muscle and improve strength. The way we buy it, I guess, is in a as a powder. You mix it with something, you drink it, and then you go to the gym. What is it exactly, and is it safe?
12: You know, you actually summarized it really well. Creatinine is basically three amino acids strung together. So it's a form of simple protein or a peptide. And I have to be very careful how I use that term. It's a natural product. In fact, your body, your liver, your kidneys, your pancreas manufacture about half of what you would get in a normal day. The rest of it comes from your diet, usually red meat and seafood, which is why people who have a predominantly vegetarian diet may have trouble getting enough into their bodies. And yes, it actually is an important way that your muscles get energy. It's manipulated using phosphate into phosphocreatine, and that's what gives your body, your muscles, energy as they're trying to do sprints or as they're trying to do exercise. And studies have shown that used intelligently, wisely, as part of a generalized program with enough rest, enough exercise I can't emphasize enough, and a proper diet, it can help to recover from injury, and it can also help to build muscle and build endurance. These are proven. The only people that really have to be careful of using it are people with underlying kidney disease. But by and large, taken appropriately, we're talking about 3 to 5 grams a day, which is all you really need. You don't need to front load. I know there are some programs where you put on 20 grams and then you cut back. You really don't need to because you'll build up the levels soon enough. The question I have to ask myself, though, and I think we should be looking at, is a lot of kids are using creatine. And the question is, why? And I think it points to the, I'll say nefarious, insidious, any adjective you want to add or adverb you want to add to this, influence of social media. I don't know about you, but growing up, who thought of using supplements? Who thought of using anabolic steroids or pumping yourself up? None of this would have entered into our minds. But now with these strong influencing presence of these people on Instagram, TikTok, you pick it, right? You have a lot of kids who feel pressured to look better, and the way they're doing it is just taking creatine. And by itself, without a good exercise program, it really isn't going to help you. And I think that's the key message. Part of a program, getting enough rest, exercising properly, yes, it will help. And if you're playing on the hockey team or the baseball team or the football team or the soccer team and you need to bulk up, or swimmer, you need to bulk up a little bit and you need to get more strength, yes, properly supervised. And what you may not know is it's actually regulated here in Canada by Health Canada. There's a natural health products section to Health Canada that regulates the purity of creatine. The usual form we take it in is monohydrate. That's the way the supplement comes. But if your kid is thinking of using it, go back and ask yourself why, and see if we don't need to be careful about some of the other things that are going on in your kid's life.
1: So I can't just take it and sit here and grow muscles without doing anything.
12: That, right, exactly.
1: Okay.
12: Exactly.
1: That's a shame.
12: And people have the impression that it's going to be some. It's not a miracle. You got to put in the work.
1: You know what's a miracle? That we're able to have you here every morning. That's
12: a
1: miracle. You have a great day, Dr. Mitch.
12: You too, thanks.
1: That's Dr. Mitch Schulman. Coming up after your 8 o'clock CTV News update with James Foster, we're going to talk about the science of public displays of affection. And do you know what public displays of affection are, Anthony? Yeah, are you familiar? Come over here and sit on my lap and I'll tell you all about them. That's coming up after your 8 o'clock news.
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1: Good morning, it's 8 o'clock. I'm James Foster with your CTV News Update. Plenty of sunshine, an absolutely gorgeous day as we celebrate the first full day of fall. It is 8 degrees right now. Your weather details are in moments, and here's what is making news. A very big debate tonight. Montreal asking Quebec to help with a real bad smell. And a word of warning if you like to leave, let's say, helpful notes for your coworkers. All that and more coming up. But first, we head on over to the traffic center to see how your drive is going with Debbie Marcellos.
2: We have a stalled truck on the Met West at Stinson. Traffic was already very heavy through the area, and it continues to slow through to the exit for DeCary South. So the Met West heavy from L'Angelier all the way to DeCary. Laurentian Auto Route southbound, we're seeing delays in Mirabel, heavy all the way down to St. Rose. And northbound side of the Laurentian Auto Route, it's an incident at the Mille Isles River Bridge, Jadéon-Ouimet span, and so it's just heavy on the span. 13 southbound slows from the 640, intermittent volume through Laval down to the Bisson Bridge. Eastbound Trans-Canada slows before Cavendish to board DeCary South, but southbound DeCary opens up after Jean Talon. Northbound side of DeCary from Turcotte, heavy up to the Metropolitan. A towing operation on the Ville-Marie West in the exit for DeCary North, and inbound Champlain Bridge backing up from Milan Boulevard. Looks like an incident though on the southbound side of the Champlain Bridge just over Nuns Island, and so it is backing up now at Gaétan-Laberge. Discover the 2027 Chevrolet Bolt, Canada's lowest priced EV with over 400 kilometers of estimated range. Details at Chevrolet.ca. Traffic and transit every 15 minutes on CJAD 800. 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
1: In the news, the third and final televised leaders' debate is set for tonight on Radio-Canada, taking place at 8 o'clock. It's the last big chance that the five main party leaders have to win over undecided voters, and polling suggests there are still plenty of them. As many as 40% of Quebecers have said that they haven't made up their mind, and even if they say they'll vote one way right now, they do admit they could still change that decision before they're filling in their ballot on October the 5th. The five topics of discussion set for tonight include the future of Quebec, economic insecurity, childcare, the budget wall, and healthcare. A major human rights watchdog is raising some red flags over what it calls a pattern of harassment and intimidation by some members of the Parti Québécois. Amnesty International Canada's Francophone wing saying that an investigation has found some influential PQ members, including candidates and the party's director general, have launched a coordinated targeted campaign against a local political opponent. That included four complaints filed with the Quebec College of Physicians against Dr. Marie-Ève Cotton, not for any of her medical decisions, but because she had posted online messages sharply critical of the PEQ. Amnesty International telling Le Devoir that the doctor is not alone, that nearly a dozen other people reported hearing from the party and its supporters after they criticized the PEQ in social media posts. It's warning that the actions stifle free speech, and there could be more concerns should the PEQ gain power next month. City of Montreal has asked the Quebec government to intervene over odor issues at the Sanimax plant in Rivière-des-Prairies. City sending the government a letter this week saying that despite a 2024 Quebec Superior Court ruling that ordered the meat rendering plant to complete work to comply with environmental standards, no meaningful work has been completed. Gabrielle Rousseau-Bélanger is the executive committee member responsible for the environment.
0: Yeah, we do think that it's attainable, those norms, and also the norms of the City of Montreal is a norm of I'm not sure if I have the word in English, but it's an obligation of results. So we must have a certain result, and we don't impose any specific means to achieve those results. We have those norms and rules to protect the residents.
10: residents who live near the plant have described this, that have described the smell as nauseating, saying that they've been dealing with the problem for more than a decade. 81st session of the United Nations General Assembly taking place as the world grapples with oil supply shocks and rising prices driven by the closure of the Strait of Hormuz. Canada, like many countries, has not been able to escape the geopolitical effects of Donald Trump's erratic deployment of military forces and tariffs. Prime Minister Mark Carney yesterday saying cooperation to address crises like climate change, financial instability, and war is a practical necessity.
14: No country, no one country, no matter how powerful, can manage these challenges alone.
10: And if you like leaving helpful little notes for your coworkers, be warned, it could get you fired. But, I mean, this day and age, is anything really permanent? At least this is what happened with one woman in Italy. She was told to pack her things because she would regularly plaster the workplace with aggressive post-it notes. The 40-year-old financial employee would spend months upholstering the office in notes, commanding colleagues to stay out of her drawers, stop touching other people's computers. Management eventually axed her for the vulgar and controversial behavior, but then she sued, took the company to court, and this week an Italian judge ruled the firing was illegal. So the post-it notes are coming back.
15: Oh, boy.
10: Don't touch your Pop-Tarts, Andrew. 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
1: From what I remember, this was the only good song on the album. I loved Boston. Boston, 40 years ago today, the release of their third studio album called Third Stage. Boston. Yeah, I remember a while back.

0: sunshine, high of 19 degrees. 20 and sunny tomorrow, 22 with a mix of sun and cloud on Friday. So cool nights, nice days. 8 degrees right now, though. It's not warm yet. 9 degrees at Trudeau International Airport. 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And what is the future of Montreal's nightlife?
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0: We're going to talk nightlife now. Will Straw is taking part in Canada After Dark during Capital Music Week in Ottawa. It's a national conversation about the future of nightlife. And let's talk about nightlife across this country and in Montreal. Will Straw, James McGill, Emeritus Professor in Urban Media Studies, McGill University. Good morning. Good morning, Will.
13: Good morning.
0: So there's some irony in my opinion about it being this conversation being held in Ottawa, because historically, like, Ottawa was, they rolled up the sidewalks at night, no?
13: Well, they rolled up the sidewalks and you went across the river to Hull. I lived there for 15 years. But Ottawa is the first city in Canada to have a dedicated officer devoted to night culture in its government. So that's something. And this event, Canada After Dark, signals the city's interest in all questions of the night. So
0: okay,
13: maybe things have changed.
0: So now, what's the situation in Montreal? Like, what's the status how is the health of Montreal's nightlife, and what's the future?
13: Well, we've gone through a number of years where people talked about a crisis, a lot of well-known music venues closing because of night complaints. Now people talk a lot about how young people don't have as much money to spend or they don't want to go out as much. I think, though, it's actually a kind of interesting and in some ways lively period. We have a lot more places all through the city. I mean, you used to have to go to Stanley Street or Crescent Street or the Main for nightlife. Now you can live in Rosemont or Mile X or Point St. Charles and you can find places. So I think it's kind of more small scale now, nightlife, but I think it's sort of much more where people are.

0: actually living. So,
1: right. I think you conflated Mile End and Park X. You said Miles X.
0: No, well, Mile X is just above the railroad track.
1: Oh, is it? Okay. Yeah. I had never heard of Mile X before. So this prediction that Montreal's nightlife is dead or dying is overstated?
0: Well, opinion? I think it's overstated. I mean, there are certain long-term trends. People are drinking less alcohol.
1: Yeah.
0: I think the affordability crisis, if I can use that term, is having an effect. People just, going to a club that's $30 to get in and everything else, and $18 cocktails if you're lucky, people are turning away from that. So it's going to go through some changes. And I think an older model of kind of fancy super clubs and so on is maybe withering.
1: How important is nightlife to an economy or an identity of a city?
0: Yeah, well, I mean, Montreal is a big tourist city, but it's not a resort where you lie on the beach. I mean, we do have apparently a couple of beaches. So it's always been nightlife in the sense that nightlife here is a little looser, a little freer, a lot more fun. It's very important. You know, tourism was up about 10% this summer. A lot of that has to do with nightlife. People, if you ask people now what they like about nightlife, they say the outdoor terraces, which most of them just date back to the pandemic. But that kind of easy socializing outside with, drinks and good food, I think that's now one of the ways in which the city is seen by the rest of the world.
1: Okay. Well, now, what's going on at this this conversation in Ottawa?
0: Well, first of all, for the first time ever, I guess cities now think of something like a nighttime economy. They actually try and measure the contribution of nighttime activities to their city life. And that doesn't just mean clubbing. Hospitals are open all night. Bakeries often are open during the night. So paying more attention to it. But, every city has on the books rules about noise, rules about, policies about transport that are now seen as maybe limiting what nightlife can be. So there's a real interest in, revisiting those and maybe coming up with novel solutions that allow, let's say residents of neighborhoods that have some bars and the bar owners to not just fight each other through the police, but to sit down at round tables and try and work things out. So there's a lot going on, and it's going on around the world. Well, 2014, there was one nightmare in the world in Amsterdam. Now there are almost 200 in different cities.
1: Oh, really? I didn't know that. Well, Will, I really appreciate your time.
0: Okay, my pleasure.
1: Yeah, that's Will Straw, James McGill Emeritus Professor in Urban Media Studies at McGill University. 8:16. And watching your ride in CJAD 800 traffic. This is Debbie Marcellos. Hi, Deb.
2: Hi, Andrew. It is a busy drive this morning on the Met West from L'Angelier to DeCary. Quite heavy on northbound DeCary from Turcot up to the Metropolitan. A towing operation, Ville-Marie West, in the exit for DeCary North wrapping up. The 20 West slows at Angrignon for Ville-Saint-Pierre. Eastbound side of the 20 at 32nd Avenue. Also slowing on the 20 East in Dorion heading into Île-Perrot. And then from St. Charles through to St. John's on the eastbound 20. Eastbound Trans-Canada moving well until Cavendish and heavy into DeCary. We are seeing delays in from the South Shore, the Champlain Bridge from Milan Boulevard, Mercier on both up ramps, the 138 now backing up at the Wolfco, and it looks like an incident on the Champlain Bridge to the South Shore at Nuns Island, and so it is backing up now at Atwater on 15 South. 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
1: Thank you, sunshine, for the rest of the week and into the weekend. We're looking at highs of 19, 20, 22 for the next 3 days. 9 degrees and sunny right now at Trudeau International Airport. Trudy Mason with a CTV News update.
3: Good morning, Andrew. Christine Frechette is saying that the Quebec government should have been consulted by the Carney government before it unveiled a big tax break for business at the investment summit in Toronto last week. We'll explain why she is upset. Journal de Montréal went out looking and found a whole bunch of election campaign posters put up in the wrong place, against the rules. And we'll tell you more as well. Hackers say they have breached the FBI.
1: More what?
3: On that as well. In
1: about really?
3: 12 minutes.
1: Yeah. Oh, boy. Coming up next, the science of public... How do you feel about public displays of affection, Trudy?
3: Well, you know, they can be cute, but they go too far and it just gets icky.
1: Yeah,
3: get a room.
1: Yeah, get. Well, we'll talk about the science of public displays of affection with Dr. Dan Riskin coming up next.
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1: And it's Bell Media Science Guy, Dr. Dan Riskin. How you doing, Dan?
16: I'm doing well. How are you?
1: I'm fine, thank you. PDA, public displays of affection. Is that what we're looking at? Did somebody actually do a study into this? Did you get a bunch of guys in white coats?
16: Yeah.
1: Guys and girls in white coats hugging each other?
16: Yeah, going and doing public. No, that would have been a very fun study to just go do public displays of affection.
1: Yeah.
16: That is not how this was set up. It was more asking couples how much they engage in the activity and then checking the relationship quality. Mm-hmm. And basically, the big take home from this study is that couples that generally have more displays of affection tend to be happier, but those displays of affection are mostly behind closed doors. And the public displays of affection aren't a very strong driver of relationship satisfaction. So if you feel like this is something that might make you happier in your relationship, it probably won't. But the thing that public displays of affections do is they can really drive tension in a relationship if you've got one person who's into it and one person who is not. That is, if both people are into it, it seems to be fine. If neither of you are into it, that's fine. But if one of you is just constantly trying to make out on the escalator at the mall, and the other person's like, knock it off, that can be a real sense of tension, more so than if that's the what's happening at home.
1: Yeah, but the private cuddles are good.
16: Yeah, private cuddles good, because cuddles nice, and you know, displays of affection are drivers of happiness in relationships, but public displays of affection not necessary.
1: Okay. Do we have to talk about shrinkage at Mercury?
16: Because Mercury's shrinking.
1: I know, and I can't. You know me. Like, I can't. Yeah. I can't talk about a planet without bringing up the seventh planet from the sun, and it just, you know. I'm immature.
16: I know. But it's full of methane. We know this.
1: But Mercury is shrinking because it's cold. But isn't Mercury the closest one to the sun?
16: I know. That's what's so counterintuitive about Mercury. It's got, I mean, in its craters, it's got ice. So I mean, it's just a weird place, and it's smaller than our moon. It's a tiny little thing. Like, it barely counts as a planet. It's so small. I'm not going to take it away. I know Pluto's already off the list, but right. I won't do that to Mercury. Mercury's round, and it's got all the things that a planet needs. So everybody agrees it's a planet. But one of the big mysteries has been how much it's shrunk. It's got metal at the core. And when when metal gets cold, it shrinks. And they think that we've been misestimating how much shrinkage Mercury has been having based on the way the wrinkles on the surface are forming. So it's shrinking more than we thought, and it's shrunk by about 22 kilometers in diameter, which is an impressive amount.
1: That's a lot. Yeah. So jogging. Yes. I can jog as slow as I want. You see some people jogging and they go like, you could be walking faster.
16: Yeah, exactly. Like you're on a run and somebody, an old lady with a walker, is going past you. But according to this study, you could still get a lot of the benefits. They took 24 healthy young adults that probably run much faster when they are left to their own devices, but they put them on treadmills at speeds of like 4 to 5 kilometers an hour, like basically walking speed. If you were a runner, and you, that would take you 10 to 15 minutes to do 1 kilometer. It's so slow. And then they had these people do this run, and then before and after they did these, like, you know, mental focus tests and these other things. And what they found is that the brain gets a big boost from that really dumb, slow run. Even if compared to not doing anything, it's still way better. You get cognitive improvements and you get mood improvements. So even if you're running slowly, it still counts, is the point. To your brain, it's still bouncing up and down, okay. And it's going, yeah, we're running. This is good.
1: Okay. Four new bug species named for Taylor Swift, really?
16: Yes. Okay, so in Australia, on the side of this tree called a she-oak tree, there are these bugs that are like just a few millimeters in size, and they were collected by some entomologists and put into a jar, and nobody did anything with them for 20 years. But then some entomologists who happened to be Swifties got these things out, and they were like, ooh, let's name some new species. So this one is called Swiftiphilus, which means group of Swifties, as if the bugs themselves love Taylor Swift. And there are four different species, Amator, Swiftiphilus intrepidus, Swiftiphilus poetorum, and Swiftiphilus taylorae. And what that translates to is lover, fearless, poet, which is the part of the name of one of her albums, and then the other one is Swiftiphilus taylorae, which is named after Taylor Swift herself. So yeah. I love it. And what's the best part of this? I could go on, but the best part is that in the scientific paper, like in the literal journal article, it says, named for the artist Taylor Swift in recognition of her show-stopping talent, heart-wrenching lyrics, and the joy and comfort she has brought to many. I love when a scientist shows their true colors. I love it.
1: Would you, how excited would you be if you got a bat species named after you?
16: I'd be pretty excited. I have a friend who's this old British guy, and a bat in, I forget where it lives, I think in Africa, was named after him. Oh. And it's in a group with a whole bunch of other ones, and the only way to distinguish it is by the size of its genitalia. And he thinks that, and it's the funniest thing. He's lucky in that it's the one with the larger genitalia than the other ones, but he got a t-shirt made and the whole thing.
1: You have a great day.
16: Will now. You too. Thanks.
1: Thank you. That's Dr. Dan Riskin. And Sean Campbell, TSN 690, is on the line. Good morning, Sean.
17: Good morning, Andrew.
1: So Montreal Canadiens are skating around today, are they?
17: Yes, they had the day off yesterday after the second, or I guess third, preseason game on Monday. They have one more split squad game on Saturday night, but they get back at it Wednesday, Thursday, Friday in Brossard.
1: So this expanded 84-game season is basically they're just taking out some preseason games and making them regular season games kind of thing?
17: That's exactly what they're doing. They have limitations to a certain amount of veterans, how many preseason games they can play. It's not really changing the owners, you know, end game with how many home games they have, but they're adding more regular season games. They had 84 games back in the 90s, but then they switched it back to 82. But right now it seems the fans, the players are enjoying the shorter preseason and the regular season starting in September.
1: Okay. And the Jays, not much of a chance at this point.
17: No. I think the mountain was just a little bit too high to climb for them. Not much time left. They really have to almost win out. They have like two losses left in the bank if they need something to happen. Chasing down the Guardians and the White Sox, just it seems a little bit too far. Now Vlad Guerrero Jr. is hurt. Not like he was having a season to remember anyways. So, yeah, just a little bit tough for the Jays right now.
1: Did you see the contract that Kawhi Leonard, the contract extension with the Toronto Raptors was 2 years? 2 years, how much?
17: $115 million.
1: U.S.
17: Welcome to the NBA. And that's after all the controversy of how much he got paid and how he got paid with the L.A. Clippers. They held on to that trade, weren't sure if they were going to put it through. It goes through. This is the Toronto Raptors trying to make a little bit of a splash to get right back into it when they were in their winning ways just about 7 years ago.
1: Okay. Hey, you have a good day. Thanks, pal. Appreciate it.
17: Cheers.
1: That's Sean Campbell, TSN 690. Trudy Mason now in your 8:30 CTV News Update.
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3: 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It is 8:30. I'm Trudy Mason with your CTV News Update. Sunny skies today, a high of 19 degrees. Weather details are coming up in moments. In Montreal right now, 9 degrees, and here is what is making news. Christine Frechette says Ottawa should have warned Quebec about an incoming tax break. A fundraiser for the wounded Belleville police officer has raised several hundred thousand dollars, and hackers say they got into the FBI. With the latest from the CJAD 800 Traffic Center, here is Debbie Marcellos.
2: Well, it is a busy drive on the Met West. It's heavy from L'Angelier all the way through to DeCary with a stalled truck at Stinson. On northbound DeCary, it's backing up at Turcotte, and on 15 north from De La Vérendrye. 15 south for the Champlain Bridge is from De La Vérendrye now. Looks like an incident right at the entrance of the span at Nuns Island. Inbound Champlain slowing at Milan Boulevard, and then it's heavy at the end of the span at Nuns Island at the exit for the Bonaventure Autoroute. But Bonaventure Autoroute is open toward downtown today. We do have a closure, though, René Lévesque and at Tataken, where they're reopening. They're taking down the structures that they had for the World Cycling Championships. Traffic right now on northbound to Carrie, heavy from Turcotte up to the Metropolitan. 20 west slows from just after Turcotte to Ville-Saint-Pierre. Eastbound side of the 20, heavy after 55th Avenue, and it backs up on 13 south to board the 20 from Hickmore. Canada Post is standing strong with Canadian businesses with solutions to help support you. 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Traffic and transit every 15 minutes on CJAD 800. 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
3: In the news, CAQ leader Christine Frechette is miffed that Quebec was not consulted before the Carney government unveiled a productivity mega deduction for businesses at last week's big investment summit. The measure cuts in half the tax rate on new investment, allowing companies, in effect, to deduct all at once what they spend on machinery and technology. Frechette tells La Presse that given there is a provincial harmonization involved, she thinks Quebec should have been given a heads up. in particular because the measure will deprive the province of $1 billion in corporate taxes each year. It seems that eager volunteers for the main political parties in Quebec haven't, in some cases, stuck to the signage rules in the election campaign. The Journal de Montréal has documented multiple instances of campaign signs being attached to stop signs and traffic light poles. Those uprights are supposed to be off limits because the signs could confuse motorists. When contacted, most of the parties blamed errors made in good faith and promised to move the signs. There will be a post-mortem today on the suspect in the Belleville synagogue shooting. 29-year-old Sean Ward succumbed to his wounds Monday evening, a day after he got into a shootout with police in front of the synagogue. The police officer who was wounded is still listed in critical but stable condition. A GoFundMe set up for Constable Jeff Smith on behalf of Canada's Jewish community has so far raised nearly $300,000. The organizer says the officer fulfilled one of the highest obligations in Judaism, the preservation of human life, by confronting the shooter, even though it put him in harm's way. U.S. President Donald Trump is partially walking back a trade threat he made on social media about getting potash from Belarus instead of Canada. On the sidelines of the United Nations General Assembly in New York yesterday, Trump was speaking with Ukrainian President Volodymyr Zelensky, and he admitted the U.S. will continue to go to Canada for potash, but he added that Russian ally Belarus is offering a lower price. Meantime, Trump left behind some top emissaries when he left the UN General Assembly yesterday. Trump had told the gathering that Iran can choose either peace or annihilation. ABC News senior political correspondent Rachel Scott on the reaction.
19: Just hours after the president leveled threats against Iran, his special envoy Steve Witkoff and son-in-law Jared Kushner were on the sidelines of the UN, holding indirect talks with Iranian officials through mediators. But it's unclear if any progress was made. The president, keenly aware Iran has upended the global economy, making a plea to the United Nations to isolate Iran to bring down energy prices.
3: Iran is demanding that the U.S. end its blockade of Iranian ports. And a group of hackers is claiming to have breached the FBI.
20: The group, known as Shiny Hunters, said on Tuesday it had stolen data on a large number of FBI employees. The agency said in a statement that it is aware of the claims and is investigating. Reuters reports that Shiny Hunters says it targeted the agency in response to a recent FBI announcement regarding the group's methods. I'm Mark Mayfield.
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23: He's for living, and he walks with a limp, and we sang gold and silver.
1: Brandon Flowers on Fallon last night with the Killers, but he's this is a solo album that he's come out with. Trudy, I might have a solo album during the second breakfast portion if Elias Makos doesn't make it here.
3: Oh, okay.
1: When I last walked past his desk, he was not here because of the bike race traffic.
3: Yeah, he had trouble with that yesterday morning.
1: So. Will he be here? Only time will tell. Super exciting. Super, super exciting. This September 30th, that is next Wednesday, join us for a Day to Listen 2026 in recognition of the National Day for Truth and Reconciliation. From 6 a.m. to 6 p.m., we'll bring you powerful conversations and Indigenous voices from across Canada. This year's theme is Honoring Truth with Action, exploring how listening and learning can inspire meaningful steps toward reconciliation. You can learn more at adaytolisten.ca. It is going to be beautiful in Montreal for the next 3 days at least. possibly more right into next week. 19 for the high today, 20 tomorrow, 22 on Friday with a mix of sun and cloud. It's 9 degrees right now at Trudeau International Airport with nothing but sunshine. Second breakfast with Jeff Kelly and maybe Elias Makos next.
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1: And it's 8:40, and I'm so excited. He made it. Elias Makos, host of the Elias Makos Show, coming up after 9 o'clock. It's fantastic. And joining us live from the Thousand Islands, the beautiful Thousand Islands, Jeff Kelly.
29: Wow. Good morning. Welcome back, Elias.
1: Thank you. So, Jeff, where are you playing golf? Are you at the Glen House along the parkway?
29: Yeah, the Glen House along the parkway.
1: So beautiful.
29: I'm sitting in the parking lot of Smuggler's Glen Golf Course, and we're about to tee off. So, four people from Quebec, four golfers from Ontario. It's a tradition started about 8 years ago. So Quebec will try to defend the trophy.
1: Oh, really? Yeah, no, that's such a, and you know, that's a really good, that's where my son's stag, that's where he had his stag.
29: Oh, really?
1: There, and it was, it's such a good deal, right? You get this sort of dinner included, all this sort of stuff, the golf. It's a nice place.
29: It's a lot of fun, and it's, and some old friends, you know, a couple of our friends go back to elementary school, so.
30: Yeah, and I just love this whole idea, four guys from Quebec, four guys from Ontario.
1: Yeah.
30: If you guys find a body right on the border, you can make a great movie out
1: of this. That's right.
29: I think it's been done a lot. I don't know. I get this sense that that's not a new idea.
1: But I love the Thousand Islands. When I go to my friend Nancy's island, which is not far from there, that's where we park our cars, and that's where she keeps her boat at the Glen House. And I stayed on a cross from a national park island called Mulcaster when I was 16. We went there for a month with a friend on his parents' boat.
30: Wow.
1: And I remember I was so homesick and missed my girlfriend so much. I used to go to the Glen House in a boat, and there was a payphone in the back that I would call her. So every time I go there, I think of that. You know, like the Thousand Islands, it's, I think, one of the most beautiful places in the world and certainly one of my favorites. It's gorgeous. Spent much time in Thousand Islands, Elias?
30: No, I have not. No. I have been, but I can't say I've spent a lot of time.
1: Yeah.
29: No, it's really great. And you see all these tiny little islands with often a quite impressive house built on it. And you just try to figure out, you know, how did you get all the materials out there? How did you get this thing built? But it's just a beautiful part of the world. The colors are starting to come along. The course is in great shape. So it's just a hallelujah moment. What can I say?
1: Yeah, you're so close to the U.S. border, though, that you got to watch your roaming on your phone, though, because you might get a bill for roaming. So weird.
29: I've experienced that before. You're right. But it was funny. I woke up this morning. There was no internet service because somewhere in the middle of the night, someone came along and stole all the copper wire off of the poles along the parkway.
1: You're kidding.
29: No, I mean, I don't know how long, but no internet, and we're all hooked on our emails.
1: Yeah.
29: And what's going on? What's going on? But the person at the Glen House told us that there was a theft last night, and someone was interested in the copper, so the copper is gone.
1: That's crazy.
30: This is crazy. This is crazy.
1: You mentioned the trees are starting to change. Are you a bring-on-fall person, or are you already mourning summer? What's your...
29: I'm fine till say around Halloween.
1: October
29: is a great month because it's great golfing weather. You can still go out on a bicycle. So the first half of autumn is lovely. I really enjoy it. Come November, my opinion changes.
1: Yeah, that's when it starts to get gray. And I used to find, like, you know, when I was suffering from depression, that was when I'd have to sort of go on antidepressants. It was almost like you could feel the, you know, you feel the darkness coming in.
30: Well, so the time change, I guess we've got to bring up, is the time change a big part of why we may not be a fan as the fall progresses?
1: I guess so. Where do you stand on the time change, Jeff?
29: It doesn't really bother me one way or another. It's never affected me. But I mean, physically, the days are just much shorter. So whether it's standard time or daylight time, the sun goes down, you know, the days are very short, there are no leaves on the trees. Often the weather is gray, so it's not just the question of the time change. I think just more generally, November is a very long month.
30: Now, 2 years ago, Halloween, it was like 30 degrees on Halloween. It was like a really hot Halloween in 2004. But usually what happens is it's like October 22nd, 23rd, 24th, and it's 25 and it's sunny. And I'm like, man, this is the best. We're going to have warm temperatures forever.
1: Yeah.
30: And then once you get to Halloween, you're putting winter jackets on to go out for trick-or-treating, and you're putting a winter jacket on your kid to go out for trick-or-treating. So things change very quickly at the end of
1: October. The thing about the winter when you're doing the morning show, too, is that you get up in the dark, and you go home, take a nap, you wake up in the dark. And often, and this has happened many times to people doing morning shows over the years, like you wake up and it could be 4 o'clock in the afternoon. It's 5 o'clock in the afternoon, and you call the radio station in a panic saying, I'm on my way.
30: Andrew, when I did 6 years, I'm surprised you don't do this. When I did 6 years of morning show television, I switched my clocks to 24-hour clocks.
1: Oh, you did?
30: Because I would wake up and it would say 5:30. I think I'd be late for work the next day. Yeah. So now it says, you know, 17:30.
1: Yeah. I used to get very panicked about that. But then I learned as time goes by that a very smart golden retriever could do my job. So it's not, I don't panic anymore. Jeff, keep your head down. Swing easy, okay? Have fun.
29: Okay, great. Good talking to you, gentlemen.
1: That's Jeff Kelly from the Thousand Islands.
30: Look at you. Like, I'm going to be a golf coach as I let him go.
1: And the place he's staying there is the Glen House. There's a nice Smuggler's Glen across the street. It's a gorgeous spot any time of the year, except for winter, I guess. 8:46, and watching your ride in CJAD 800 traffic, here's Debbie Marcellos.
2: Well, I just got a call from John about a stall on the 132 up ramp for the Mercier Bridge in the right lane. And so that is not helping the traffic clear out, because it's starting to clear out on the 138 up ramp, just slowing now at the 207 for Mercier. It's heavy through LaSalle, though, on the 138 heading to Ville-Saint-Pierre. On the eastbound side of the 20 to Ville-Saint-Pierre, it backs up before 32nd Avenue. Westbound side from Engrignon heavy to Norman, and northbound to Cary backs up on 15 north from De La Vérendrye. But southbound 15 from De La Vérendrye down to an incident at the beginning of the Champlain Bridge. Congestion at Nuns Island, then it opens up. Inbound Champlain slowing at Milan Boulevard. And on the Metropolitan West, it's pretty heavy from L'Angelier into Decarie, Laurentian South to board the Met, backing up in Laval at Saint-Martin, 13 south from the 640. 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
1: It is going to be sunny today with a high of 19 degrees. It's 9 right now at Trudeau Airport. Let's look ahead to the Elias Macko Show.
30: Thanks so much, Andrew. We'll get you primed for the final debate tonight. What's at stake? Who has something to prove? We'll get our panelists' take. We'll talk about some promises that are happening on this election campaign as well. Eric Duhem, who was in the studio yesterday, you had a great interview with him, Andrew. After he left here, he went out and made a whole bunch of promises about a Quebec constitution. We'll talk about that.
1: Yeah, why?
30: You got to balance it.
1: Why?
30: If you go on English radio, you have to balance it out with the Constitution talk. So we'll discuss that. We're also going to take a look at how so many parties in this election campaign are promising something to convince Quebecers to have babies, to have more babies. So I hope to have a great discussion on that as well during the Big Five at 9:05. 10:30, Jim Bass from the City of Montreal will join us. And of course, the mayor of Pierrefonds Roxboro is also the point man on some of the stuff that happened over the UCI, that is happening right now with the World Cycling Championships. Like, I have found that my Waze and Google Maps is not connected to the closures, not doing a great job.
1: Yeah.
30: So we're going to ask him about that. Okay. He's the point man on that. Yeah. He joins us at 10:30.
1: It's funny. I found that yesterday. I was coming in up Côte de Liesse.
30: Yeah.
1: And my Google Maps told me to get off at Hickmore. But you're going into a dead end, and then you got to turn around and come back. So it's so weird.
30: It didn't make sense.
1: Yeah.
30: So we'll talk about coordination on that front. 11:30, mistakes at the pharmacy. They could be deadly. And we have a recent story of a woman that got got a prescription, and then the pharmacist gave her basically 10 times the dosage.
1: Oh, geez.
30: So how to prevent that at 11:30?
1: Yeah. The reason I was going up Côte de Liesse, I was on my way to Cardiogenics and for my annual checkup. And I tell you, it was... No, wait, I was up to Cary. That was a different trying to get into town.
30: It was another day.
1: Going up to Cary, and it was jam-packed yesterday morning. So I called the Cardiogenics and said, listen, I'm going to be late. And they said, no problem. Just, you know, take your time as long as you get here safe. So I walk in, and from the moment I came in, how you doing, Mr. Carter? Nice to see you. And then I had been fasting, so they Lisa took my blood. Like an angel, like a butterfly landing on your arm.
30: That's what was your first meal afterwards?
1: Oh, they actually bring you food. Yeah, it's a fantastic place. I mean, that's, you know, beside the point. But like the appointment went, you know, was very, very detailed, and things went very well, and I was very pleased. And now we're going to follow up on a few things that have been concerning me, and that's the Cardiogenics difference. Why don't you give them a call and see what they can do for you, 514-731-2491, or stop by cardiogenics.ca.
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6: 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Then it is the Elias Macko Show. Gary Yeager is producer of the Andrew Carter Morning Show. Anthony DiBiasio in Master Control. I'm Andrew Carter. 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
0: Good morning. It is 9 o'clock. I'm Trudy Mason with your CTV News update. Sunny skies today, a high of 19 degrees. Weather details are coming up in minutes. In Montreal right now, we have 9 degrees, and here is what is making news. Why Amnesty International is worried about authoritarian drift within the PQ. Polo expected to skirt southwestern Mexico. And Anthropic says this AI is safer. With the latest from the CJAD 800 Traffic Center, here is Debbie Marcellos.
4: Well, we have a stall on the up-ramp for the Mercier Bridge, the 138 up-ramp. The 132 has cleared out, but it is slow on the bridge as well, all the way through to Ville-Saint-Pierre on the 138. Eastbound 20 through Lachine slows before 32nd Avenue, 20 west heavy at Angourignon for Ville-Saint-Pierre, and a problem at the Champlain Bridge at Nuns Island headed to the south shore. Traffic backs up on 15 south from De La Vérendrye. Inbound Champlain Bridge clearing now from Taschereau and the northbound DeCary from before Turcotte, heavy up to the Metropolitan. Met westbound stop-and-go traffic from L'Angelier to DeCary. Eastbound Trans-Canada slows at Côte de Liesse to board DeCary South. Southbound DeCary opens up after Jean Talon. Enjoy 50% off Disney Plus Standard with ads for up to 6 months with eligible CIBC credit cards. 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Traffic and transit every 15 minutes on CJAD 800. 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
0: In the news, the Canadian wing of Amnesty International is blasting the Parti Québécois, saying it is using harassment tactics in a bid to silence critics. The rights organization cites as an example 4 complaints filed by party members against psychiatrist Dr. Marie-Ève Coton. The complaints asked the Quebec College of Physicians to investigate Coton's comments about the PQ on social media. The college rejected all 4 complaints. Amnesty International tells Le Devoir it has also heard from about 10 other social media users who were also targeted by way of complaints filed through their professional orders or with their employers. The group says such tactics could be a foreshadowing of an authoritarian drift if the PQ takes power. No arrests so far in the murder of a woman in a downtown apartment building. The 45-year-old was found dead yesterday in an apartment on René Lévesque Boulevard near St. Christophe Street. Police say there were signs of violence on her body. British Columbia's NDP Premier David Eby has called a snap election, a move that seems to have galvanized the fractured BC Conservative Party. It says within a couple of hours of the call, 6 members of the legislature who had left the Tories return to the caucus. Interim leader Lauren Dirksen says this unexpected election and new unity within the Conservatives are offering voters a chance at change.
18: It is absolutely appalling what is happening with billions and billions of dollars that British Columbians have contributed to run this province. At a time when BC and Canada are facing unacceptable threats, tariffs, and rhetoric from a bully south of the border.
0: Eby's government was just 2 years into its mandate. Dirksen calls the election call for October 24th a cheap, opportunistic political move that Eby is going to regret. Hurricane Polo has grown into one of the most powerful Pacific cyclones in decades. Its maximum sustained winds are now topping 240 kilometers an hour. The storm is expected to skirt Mexico's southwestern coast as a major hurricane, but not come ashore. And the AI company Anthropic is releasing a new artificial intelligence model it claims is its safest yet.
19: The company revealed its new Opus 5.5, which it says is a faster, cheaper version of its flagship Claude AI model. It also says it's the safest AI and is less likely to take actions that can't be undone or act outside the limits it was given, nor will it answer questions about hacking, biology, and AI research, or any requests that are flagged for misuse. Anthropic says Opus 5.5 will also cost 40% less to operate, with cheaper versions to be released in the next few weeks. I'm Tammy Trujillo.
0: 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Sunny today, a high of 19. Clear skies tonight, a low of 9. Tomorrow, sunny, a high of 20. And the outlook for Friday, a mix of sun and cloud, a high of 22. In Montreal right now, 11 degrees. For all the news during the day, stream us on your smart speaker. Just say, play CJAD 800. 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
2: 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On today's Big Five, we're going to get you prepped for the final debate of the election campaign. Plus, Quebec's political parties want you to have more babies. All that and more over the next half hour. Let's meet our panel. And they span, geographically, I think they span a great distance this morning. In studio is Daniel Tran, political analyst, former political advisor in economic development at Montreal City Hall. Hi, Daniel. Welcome back to the Big Five.
3: Thank you. Good morning.
2: And we've got Andrew Goodell, a columnist for the Hill Times in Ottawa and president of the Task Force on Linguistic Policy right here at home. Where do we find you, Andrew, this morning?
4: I'm in Ottawa. It's unfortunate you can't, on the radio, you can't see the greenery behind me, but I've got this little studio here.
2: Well, you look great. It's great to have you on this morning. So let's start off with Quebec politics and the debate tonight. This is the last chance for the party leaders to make a splash on the debate stage. Radio-Canada is home of the final debate. This is poll show, the PQ in the lead, but unable to break through the 30% of the vote threshold here. So what's your prediction for tonight? Who's got to go big or go home? Why don't you start us off, Daniel?
3: Well, Paul Saint-Pierre-Plamondon, in his strategy, as much as he is wanting to have this majority, he has to really be careful and be cautious because a lot of things can happen during the debate. We see that Éric Duhaime and the Conservative Party of Quebec is doing not only a good job, but also securing their the votes that they are getting, especially in the eastern portion of Quebec. And we know, based on the data that we have, that whoever is going to win this election will probably be because of the 4-5-0, the northern and the southern region of the greater of Montreal. However, who's going to decide that they're going to hold the balance of power, whether it's a majority or a minority government, is probably based on how the Conservative Party of Quebec will be doing. So Paul Saint-Pierre-Plamondon has to show that he is a leader for all Quebecers. Yeah. And the other parties, it's the moment. It's your last debate. It's the moment that you have to

0: the Conservative Party, some would say, well, naturally going to the PQ or something, or, you know, and there's other ways of looking at it. Now, let me go to Andrew here. Andrew, your take on, you know, get us primed for the debate, but let me just bring in Charles Milliard into the picture here. He's got no indications of giving up, even if he's sort of stuck in neutral in the polls. He is campaigning at a frenetic pace. He was at an apple orchard in Saint-Antoine-de-Tilly yesterday, trying to meet every single Quebecer one by one before going to election day. So what's your advice for a guy that I think really does need to stand out this evening?
1: Well, they say the polls I've seen have shown that 60% of Quebecers have already made up their minds. So I think that train has left the station. Miar had better be accustomed to the idea that he's going to be the opposition leader, and maybe he can get better known. If there's a minority government, there might be an election within the next couple of years. But the big question now is, will he win his seat? Because apparently he may be trailing in Orford.
0: Yeah.
1: But, you know, there's an expression in Quebec, avez-vous gagné vos élections? And I think in this case, it's quite possible that the PQ are going to get over, they're going to get their majority by getting seats from the Quebec Solidaire, who's going to probably be limited to maybe one or two, if that. And their voters will move. And tonight you're going to see Plamondon moving towards the Quebec Solidaire voters, because those are the people where he can get some growth. And he's already got 60, according to the polls. They show that his, because of the way the numbers interpret, he could get 60 seats. Well, he needs 64 for majority.
0: Yeah.
1: 83 seats are off the island of Montreal, and that's where he needs to get them.
0: Guys, you see this? I thought this was interesting, right? So yesterday, Gabriel Nadeau-Dubois, formerly of Quebec Solidaire, was at one of Paul Saint-Pierre Plamondon's campaign announcements, right there. They worked on this on the subject, and I'm trying to remember what it was about. But it was surprising to see Gabriel Nadeau-Dubois at or side by side with Paul Saint-Pierre Plamondon. And then I think it was 2 days ago or yesterday morning, Paul Saint-Pierre Plamondon sent out a tweet congratulating former Liberal Marwa Riski for all the work she did on IVF treatments and that, and saying, I'm going to continue the work of Marwa Riski. And then Marwa Riski retweeted PSPP saying, yep, thank you so much, blah, blah, blah. I was like, wow, I got a former Liberal and a former Quebec Solidaire person that are kind of sort of giving accolades to Paul Saint-Pierre Plamondon. I thought that was very interesting. Daniel, what do you make of all that and anything else that needs to happen tonight?
2: It's not surprising, because ultimately when you are working, of course, there's partisanship. You have to fight. It's a show, right?
0: Yeah.
2: However, in the backgrounds, most of the people, and I know, I'm pretty sure Andrew is well aware of it since his past in politics, is that in the background, you have to work with other people. And in this case, in order to advance, especially important files, you have to put partisanship aside and really give back to Caesar what Caesar has done, right? Now, that being said, one thing that Andrew did mention that really picked my attention is that the focus for the Liberal Party of Quebec. So, and I 100% agree with Andrew in this case. Yes, Charles Milliard has to focus defensively, because ultimately he may become the next leader of opposition.
0: Uh-huh.
2: And that's very important. So instead of just trying to spread out too thin, try to secure ridings that he has the potential to keep. So I'm thinking about, of course, his own riding, Brome-Missisquoi, where Frédéric Beauchemin has been transferred from Montreal to there, right? And also there's a lot of neck and neck regions between the Liberals and Quebec Solidaire on the Greater Island of Montreal as well.
0: Yeah, because and that's important, right, for the Liberals, you know, depending on, do they end up with 20 or closer to 30 or 35 seats? You know, that changes everything, and I think it also changes Charles Milliard's fate quite a bit. Guys, just for tonight, is there anyone else on that stage? You know, we haven't talked about Christine Frechette and Ruba Ghazal. Is there anything else you're looking for tonight, Andrew? How big of a deal is this final debate?
1: Well, the thing that is you haven't seen yet is an angry PSPP. You haven't seen an angry Plamondon, and he has a temper. We've seen it before. So the others are going to have to press him to be the angry PSPP, and he knows that. So he's going to be calm. He won't mention the word independence, and it'll all be about families and all the things that a PQ government can do.
0: And everyone's trying. I mean, Amnesty International's trying for crying out loud. He's going to be an authoritarian. Everyone, he's a Trump. I've heard that many times. Let me throw one other thing at
1: he's
0: you.
1: No Lévesque. He's not Lévesque.
0: Yeah, not Lévesque. Guys, let me talk to you just a bit about Éric Duhaime here, because he was on CJAD yesterday morning, And I wonder if they planned this out. Okay, listen, you're going to go on an English radio station. So right after that, you

0: need to announce a bunch of nationalist policies. So Eric Duhem unveiled a slate of policies aimed at the nationalist vote after coming on CJD, saying he'd move forward on a Quebec constitution. He'd try and repatriate powers from Ottawa. He would enact a shield law against federal intrusions. And I'll say this is similar to what Alberta has already done. But I have to say something. Despite this, I don't think autonomy and that battle with Ottawa has been much of a point of debate in this campaign. Like, it hasn't been an election issue so far. And I wonder why you think that is. You know, maybe it's just because cost of living is too big a deal. Maybe there's too many other things. Trump is too big of a deal. Why do you think we're not talking about nationalism and Quebec's rights in the Federation, anything like that, as much as we normally do? What do you say, Daniel?
1: The answer to your question is timing. When we started this campaign, and let's step back a bit, it was about Trump. It was about the tariffs coming on September 8th. Yeah. It was fear installed in Quebecers' mind, right? So it wasn't necessarily the right timing to do so, because ultimately people are concerned about the fact that who should be doing what. Is the federal doing enough? Is the federal giving the powers to the province, right? Now, that being said, since the campaign, Éric Duhem and his party has been really spot on, focusing on the eastern portion of Quebec, securing the ridings, taking risk as well. Also in the debates, if you look at the two previous debates, he always brought his opponent to his water. So basically, every time they would deviate from the topic, he would bring them back to the topic. He would also bring the subject that he wants to talk about. So now for the final strike, since the debate is in Montreal, then just before the debate, yes, he made that announcement, but he also did a media tour speaking with various media to show that he's there for all Quebecers. So far, on a communication and political standpoint, the party has done a lot.
0: It's like he has a career in radio behind him. Andrew, listen, he also wants to work with tons of other provinces, but all against Ottawa, by the way. So I don't know if you look at that as pro-federalism if he wants to work with other provinces, or anti-federalism if he wants to work with them just to go after Ottawa. How do you view all of this?
2: Well, you know, we live in the most decentralized federation in the world. And I lived in Switzerland, and I can tell you, Canada is much more decentralized than Switzerland. So that's the first thing. You know, attitudes towards autonomy always vary according to circumstances. And right now we face an existential threat from the United States and Trump. And Mark Carney, remember, is the most popular politician in Quebec. The most popular, more than any of the provincial politicians. So if for anybody want, and for all those people who want autonomy, well, they've got PSPP looming large on the horizon with an independence referendum. So I think Duhem wins votes simply because he's loquacious, he's articulate, and he has that background as a radio announcer.
0: Are you surprised, Andrew, that it just hasn't been a bigger issue this campaign? And Daniel highlighted, you know, like, it started off with Trump and fear and that kind of stuff. Do you think it should have been a bigger deal in this campaign? And maybe an opportunity for Charles Millard?
2: Not at all.
0: No.
2: It's kind of like the Maslowian hierarchy of needs. You know, you're thinking about shelter. You're not thinking about, self-identification or whatever. You know, it's like you're not concerned about you're concerned with bread and butter issues when things are difficult, when the cost of living is high, and when your country and your job may be a threat.
0: Maslowian hierarchy of needs, typing that into Google. Five levels of the pyramid: physiological needs, safety needs, love and belonging needs, and esteem needs. Okay, now I got it, Andrew. I want this campaign to be more on love and belonging needs. We will talk about, on the flip side,
2: it's about daylight saving.
0: When we return, we're going to talk about all of these promises about having more babies, plus, on the other side of the country, another election and a familiar name being thrown out there. We'll get to that after we look at traffic. It's 9:18, and with a look at the road, straight over to Debbie Marcellos.
3: Well, it has cleared out for the Mercier and Champlain bridges toward Montreal, though it does slow on the Montreal side of Mercier from Airlie to Ville-Saint-Pierre at the La Fontaine Tunnel, rather, on Highway 20 westbound. It's heavy before Mortagne, and on the 132 up-ramp, it's backing up from almost all Ontarien. Northbound to Cary from Atwater, it's heavy on 15 north all the way up to Côte-Saint-Catherine, and on 20 west, it slows at Angrignon to Ville-Saint-Pierre. Met westbound, heavy from Longelier to De Cary. Eastbound Trans-Canada slows at Côte de Liesse to Bord de Cary South. 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
0: Great discussion, great insight this morning on the Big Five panel, made up of Andrew Cadell and Daniel Tran. So guys, I want to get into one of the things that has been a major campaign issue, keeps coming up, lots of promises, and it's babies. It's the birth rate. All the parties have some sort of policy to entice couples to have more kids. Some of them are doing it based, you know, with baby bonuses. The PQ, by the way, saying yesterday they're going to be a pro-family government. They're promising baby bonuses. Also seeing a lot of promises based on childcare. Some of the approaches here is, well, we're going to increase daycare spots, or we're going to give you money if you keep your kids at home. The CAQ and Christian Frechette, leader of the CAC, or Kip Christian Frechette, whatever they call it today, they are framing those promises as pro-natalist and something women don't want. And by the way, she attacked Eric Dem and the Conservatives at the first debate on his promises over daycare, saying, you know what, this isn't what women want. They want the freedom to choose. You shouldn't be choosing, right? So all this at a time that demographers are warning us, if we don't increase births while we cut immigration, it could have some serious long-term consequences. So let me ask you, where do you stand with babies and baby bonuses being an election campaign issue? You know, as someone that just had a second child and now got two boys at home, I think it's really important. I think we got to be encouraging this. I don't think there's anything wrong with that. Some other people think there are problems. Andrew, where do you stand on this?
2: Well, the current birth rate in Quebec is 1.4 per person or couple in the regions, and it's 1.1 in Montreal. That's half of what you require in order to sustain a society. So it's obviously a problem. And this is the flip side of immigration, that if you're not going to have enough people coming in on immigration, which the leading parties don't want to have, you're going to have to increase the birth rate. However, it costs $18,000 a year to raise a child to 18 years old. And that's $300,000. That's a lot of money.
0: Yeah.
2: And baby bonuses aren't going to entice couples to have more children when they, you know, that baby bonus is a fraction of that money.
0: Do you feel
2: adding a child?
0: Andrew, can I just say, you know, I've seen those studies, those numbers before. Now I'm living it. Okay. Like I got the two babies.
2: Some of us have. Yeah.
0: Yeah. That's it. And you guys have done it before, Andrew, you know? So like, I don't know. I think it's overblown. Like, you know, it has not been, you know, a finance is strained. I wouldn't call it because of kids, you know? So I don't know. I've seen those numbers before. Just now, as a parent, I don't buy it's 18,000. I just don't buy it's that bad.
2: Let me add one other thing, though, that having each child you have is not an arithmetical addition. It's an exponential one. So for one child, two children is like one more to the 10th power. Three is 3 to the 10th power, and 4 is 10 to the 10th power. I don't know how my parents managed to have 4, almost 5 children. And there were so many people in those days that did, because 4 children is like 4 separate countries, you know?
0: Yeah.
2: And that's the challenge. So immigration is the only way to increase our population, and it's not popular. And with the threat of separation, there will be people who are going to leave. So the population issue is going to loom large as an issue for the next 4 years.
0: As an aside, Andrew, in Kamouraska, your hometown, when I was there, and I got to stay at your place actually this summer for a few days, one of the tourist attractions, they had, you know, famous Kamouraskians. Is that what you call yourselves?
2: And
0: there was a woman on one of these tourist attractions. They had the story of a woman, 22 children in 21 years. And I was like, okay, that's one way to have a birth rate explosion. Okay, Daniel, what do you say about this being a campaign issue?
1: First and foremost, that woman probably is like looking at this. It's like, I wish I probably had that baby bonus right now, right? That being said, and one point that Andrew is mentioning that I 100% agree is that it is a measure that we're putting forward, but the question is it the measure that we need, and what's the cost of that public policy if installed, right? And ultimately, we're seeing many summits, right? Like there's promises of summit for homelessness, there's promise of a summit for education to solve the problems. There's even was a summit for stolen cars, if you remember. And yet, yet we cannot have a summit on our population, on the growth, on what we need for productivity, what we need for birth. Of course, we want to thrive as a society. And we know that many years of not investing appropriately in technology, we do need, just like Andrew is mentioning, we do need that labor, we do need that population growth. So instead of like promising all these things, and my concern is this public policy helping out, or just throwing money out the window? Yeah. Or should we instead really go for a diagnostic and really have a summit on immigration and our population growth to really tackle the issues for the future?
0: So you talk about it at the same time, right? Like, it's hand in hand. Birth rate, immigration, let's be open, let's be honest, let's talk about it and put it together. Don't separate those topics.
1: 100%.
0: It's on the text line, by the way. I'm seeing your texts. Everyone's hitting me hard. And you know what? You've changed my opinion in just a few text messages, because look at my kids. You're like 10 weeks old and 2.5. I don't know what's coming. Like, everyone's texting me, hey, Elias, when they're 6, when they're 12 and they're doing activities, like somebody's telling me it's $6,200 a year just for one child for their activities, the extracurriculars. So the pain is coming. That's what I'm not seeing right now because my kids are so young. As they get older, it's going to hit me hard. Okay, something to look forward to. Andrew?
2: Yeah, one thing I wanted to say. You know, you, me, and Daniel are all the children of immigrants. And immigration works. And we have become, I think, pretty good citizens of Quebec. And I think that the politicians have got to take that message.
0: I just want to say, like, if we had just kept the same numbers, when you came, when my parents came, when Daniel's parents came, this is all I've been advocating for, is like, can we just go back to the same level, like 1% of our population every year? Gimme, gimme, gimme, gimme, gimme. 4%, it's hard to integrate. It has impacts on schools and housing, even if people don't want to talk about it. Like, it's just a numbers game.
2: Deaths are outnumbering births.
0: Yeah.
2: And there were years in the early 1900s when there were tens of thousands of people immigrated. Like my father actually sort of re-immigrated from Scotland, yes, in 1927.
0: Yes.
2: There were 125,000 people emigrated from Scotland to Canada that year.
0: Yes. Big difference. No social programs. So I get your point, but at those times you came, you had to fend for yourself. And that is no longer the case. Now we can have these high numbers and massive social programs all at the same time. That is something we have never done. Let me throw one thing at you quickly here, guys. What do you think the government should do to get people to have more babies? Throw money at the problem? Advertising? Like, what do you think? Give me an idea. Like, how would you try and juice the numbers for babies?
1: So other than the summit, right, to really diagnose, there's many concrete measures you can do as of tomorrow morning, because you could throw all this money, but if the cost of living is high, like you mentioned, the math doesn't math in this case. You may get may get some money, but it's going to cost you from the back pocket, mm-hmm. right? So what's costing people right now? It's housing. It's healthcare services, because right now a lot of people, they don't go to the public because the waiting time is too long, so they go to the private sector to get services. It's also, you're mentioning also sports and activity, right? So these are things that we should be funding, and it could be very easy to start.
0: Here's the thing, Andrew. Other countries have tried the payoff structure. Let's just give bonuses and money. Doesn't work.
2: So doesn't work.
0: Yeah. Doesn't work.
2: You can't bribe people to have children. Yeah. It's their choice.
0: So would you try something else? Do you have to make an emotional play?
2: I honestly think that people have to be left to their own devices. Yeah. If you want people to come to a society, to integrate properly, the only way to do that is by immigration. The birth rate, it's a wonderful thought, but it's not going
0: to
2: happen.
0: All right, let's go to British Columbia now, across the country, where the premier there, David Eby, has called a snap election in that province. And the reason why, is it also familiar? He's calling Trump an existential threat. He mentioned Trump repeatedly as he explained why he needed to take voters to the polls 2 years ahead of schedule. Like, they should not be at the polls, but he called a snap election. And of course, there's weakness. He's an NDP premier. There's weakness right now in the Conservatives, so I think he wants to take advantage of that. But when I heard this, I'm like, I'm no stranger to this. Christine Frechette literally said she's running against Trump. Mark Carney has used the Trump threat to get his polling numbers as high as 49%. Andrew, you mentioned he's the most popular politician in Quebec, and I think Trump's a big part of that. So here's a blunt question, guys. Do you think Canadian politicians are playing voters for fools and using this Trump word, the word Trump, and fear of Trump as some sort of political tool to get their way. Daniel.
1: Luck is when opportunity meets preparation. And in this case, it's fair game. I'm not saying that I agree with what they're doing, because it's, let's remember, it's also playing with fires. Because, yes, the Conservative Party in British Columbia are disorganized. People left the caucus to reintegrate. The party hasn't found like his north region, right? Mm-hmm. However, what we have to remember is that what goes up can also go down. So by calling a snap election, yes, they are prepared. But there's also another element. It's also municipal elections. So how many people are going to get confused by different issues? Who is going to vote? And not only vote, but vote twice in such a short period of time.
0: Listen, I've heard all this analysis about why what David Eby is doing is a mistake. But one thing that I don't think is a mistake, he's using the Trump card, right? And that to me is like, how many times are we going to have this Trump card used now for everything by our politicians? And, you know, that to me is like, they don't want to actually debate on issues. They just want to make people fearful of one thing, and that is Donald Trump. I don't know. Like, I wonder if we'd have a trade deal if Canadian politicians couldn't use that as a get out of jail card when they're facing political issues. What do you say, Andrew? Wrap us up here on the Big Five.
2: Well, you know, there's an expression, all is fair in love, war, and politics. And in this case, he's applying that rule. Jason Kenney says that there's no tradition of having an election when there's no real opposition leader. But, you know, it's he's taking advantage of the situation. But everybody is going to be talking about David Peterson in 1990 when he called an early election and lost, and even lost his own seat. And Eby has a huge deficit. They've not run a very, very good government. And it was right. He was right for the picking. But, you know, the leader of the opposition was on safari in Africa when the election preparation was about to be done. So we're talking about typical BC politics. It's just crazy. It's a bit of a clown show.
0: But aside from the BC politics, Andrew, is it fair that Donald Trump is now used as the excuse for almost everything by provincial and federal politicians?
2: When you're adrift in the sea, any piece of wood looks like a raft.
0: We'll leave it with that one. Andrew, Daniel, great Big Five. Thanks for coming on this morning. Do appreciate it. When we return on the Elias Macko Show, I'm going to continue on this thread of babies and birth rate. Of course, for me, just having our second kid, this one is close to home. And I do think we need to talk about it. It has become a big election issue. So how would you juice the birth rate? Should we even try to have more babies? We'll tackle that with you on the Flip Side of News.
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7: 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I'm James Foster with your CTV News update. Quebec's party leaders taking the stage tonight for the final debate of the election campaign hosted by Radio-Canada. The five party leaders expected to spar over major topics like the future of Quebec, the economy, tax cuts, cuts to public services, childcare, healthcare, you name it. All indications are it's going to be a very important debate as well, as polling shows about 40% of the province hasn't made up its mind on who they plan to vote for. Prime Minister Mark Carney's final day at the United Nations General Assembly will see him team up with the President of the European Commission for an event aiming to build a network to share data around ocean changes and challenges. More news at ctvnewsmontreal.ca, including why a popular children's book is subject to a Health Canada recall. Now let's head on over to the traffic center to see what is the latest on the roads with Debbie Marcellos.
3: Well, it's not a bad drive. We do have a couple of trouble spots, though. The Met westbound is heavy from VO into DeCary, and eastbound side of the 40 slows at Côte-de-Liesse through to Stinson. Northbound DeCary, it looks like an incident at Queen Mary, Côte-Saint Luc Road. And so that's what's backing up traffic now on 50 north from before De La Vérendrye. 20 west, a minor slowdown at Angrignon as everyone merges into those two lanes through Ville-Saint-Pierre. On 13 south to board the 20, it slows just after Hickmore. In from the south, shore spans have cleared out. Lafontaine Shan Tunnel, just a minor resistance at the 132 now. 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
7: And from your Dormez-vous Weather Center today, it's a gorgeous one with sunshine from start to finish. Really, no clouds to speak of today on your first full day of fall. High of 19 degrees. Tomorrow we get up into the 20s. Yeah, high of 20 with sunshine continuing Friday up to 22. It'll start sunny. Yeah, we might see some cloud by the end of the day, but it'll still be a Friday. And varying cloud coverage through the weekend, but still highs up into the 20s. It's 11 degrees right now. Your next CTV News update is at 10 o'clock.
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0: It has become a bigger election issue than expected. The birth rate. All of Quebec's parties have some sort of policy to entice couples to have more kids, whether it's through baby bonuses or enticements when it comes to childcare. My lines are already hopping on this one, so join the party. 514-790-0800. Should we be trying to increase the birth rate? Should we be even trying? Like, should this be a focus of the campaign? How would you convince more people to have kids as we see a declining birth rate, not just in Quebec, but all of the Western world? So 514-790-0800. I'll get your take next.
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0: All right, welcome back to the Elias Macko Show. And we're talking about babies this morning because I think unexpectedly it has become a major part of this Quebec election campaign. The birth rate, pro-baby policies. All of the parties have announced some sort of policy to entice couples to have more kids, either through direct baby bonuses, you see that from the PQ, or some enticements on childcare, right? Whether, you know, I know the Conservatives are, they want to pay people for who don't use the system, right? If you stay home with your kids, they want to send you money. Other parties are promising more spaces or other mechanisms to increase the amount of availability of childcare, all in the hopes that I'll convince people to have babies. So 514-790-0800, I want to hear from you in this one. My phone lines are all lit up. I do notice that on the phone lines, I'm looking at a board of men. I also want to note that on the text line, I'm getting some great messages from women on this subject. So I'd love to see some women also call in on the phone lines and not just stick on the text line. Okay. Somebody bringing up, it's Melissa bringing up that if we're going to talk about babies in Quebec and the birth rate, we have to talk about infertility, right? And I know that is some of the promises being made, is that they'll increase access to IVF treatment. I think the PQ making an announcement on that front this week. So that's also part of this. So let me know what you think. I'm going to start off with Jeff, who we find between the 215s here. Jeff, how you doing?
22: I'm doing well. Thank you very much.
0: How would you do it? How would you convince Quebecers to have more babies?
22: It's an arithmetic problem, believe it or not. The average worker's salary in Quebec is about $55,000. So in a couple with two people, it's $110,000. That couple, between all the taxes, is paying half of it to various levels of government.
0: Yes.
22: And the only sustainable way, the $2,000 when you have a kid is not going to do it.
0: Yeah.
22: You have to cut income tax because it is, a working couple are strangled by the high taxes. And they're having kids with their wallet in mind. They just can't afford it. And it has to apply, you know, progressively as you have number of kids, has to apply regardless of your family income level, because you want to be encouraging the low income earners, the medium income earners, and the high income earners to have children. Mm-hmm. And until the government realizes that, we're going to have a low birth rate. You look 50 or 60 years ago, one salary, a working man, can support a family of 2, 3, 4 kids. I'm sure Andrew Cadell's father was not a professor in university or, earning the equivalent of, $250,000 today. But they managed. And the government then decided women were going to join the workforce. It's very good. And the taxes have skyrocketed. That's the biggest break on having children, I believe.
0: Jeff, thanks. Thanks for the call. Really do appreciate your take on the subject. On the text line, Stephanie writes this. I have 4 children, all in their mid to late 20s, and they're so disillusioned with the world that they're unsure whether they want children of their own. See, like, I find this so tragic. Like I get it in the sense that there's uncertainty. But when you look at it, you know, like, even things, I know everyone freaks out on climate change, right? You look at the numbers. We've never had fewer people dying in climate disasters. Humanity is incredibly resilient. I know on our phones, we see every disaster in real time. That's what's changed. That's the biggest thing. And I see people getting so disillusioned, young people getting disillusioned on the fate of the world when, you know, there are so many things to be positive about when it comes to this world. So I hate this. Stephanie continues. They're smart, they're educated, they're established in their careers, but they worry that any children they bring into the world would face a bleak future. Now, we got to turn that around. I mean, that to me, it's just, I hate to read that. Like, we have to turn that around. So those Stephanie's children all want to have kids, right? Not shy away from it. Let me go to Jacob here. Hey, Jacob.
1: Hey, yeah. Well, I'm in the same position as Stephanie's kids. I'm 29. My girlfriend's 26. And
0: Are you thinking about it?
1: Yeah, but to be honest with you, we're more inclined to not having children.
0: And so give me, why more inclined not to have children? What's making the case on that end? Is it money?
1: Let me go to my original point, then we can loop back to that. So I think that, to be honest with you, it shouldn't even be a goal to get people to have more children. Mm-hmm. I think that we are right now at the upper limits in terms of our global consumption of what the planet could even carry in terms of our population. And I think that this is an opportunity for us as a country to try to create a new economic model that isn't predicated on a larger and larger workforce or just more and more growth.
0: So Jacob, I just want to counter what you just said. Okay, so it was in the 70s, a book was released called The Population Bomb, right at the beginning of the 70s. The author escapes me, but writing that book did a real disservice to humanity. It convinced a whole bunch of people that in 1970, the population was 2 billion at the time, that the population was going to continue to grow. It was going to explode, as they called the book Population Bomb, and we weren't going to be able to feed anyone, okay? So since he wrote that book, the population went from 2 billion to 8 billion, and the world now produces enough food to feed 12. We have 12 billion. We have tons of waste, by the way.
1: Yeah.
0: That's not what happened. You know what I mean? Like, we actually have tons of resources.
1: Can I counter what you say, though?
0: Yeah.
1: Because there's also another concept called ecological overshoot. And the reality is that overshoot day, which is the ability for the Earth to produce resources in a sustainable fashion, has been getting earlier and earlier in the calendar every year. So we are going into basically ecological debt or deficit.
0: So Jacob, what you're saying is eventually these doomsayers are going to be right. Like it's been 50 years where they've been wrong, but 10 years from now they're going to be right.
1: But again, I don't think it's doomsday. I think it, just like the previous caller, it's a math problem. There isn't an unlimited amount of resources on the planet.
0: Do you think about, Jacob, the joy of having a child?
1: Of course, but I also do think about the life that they're going to have to live when they're not a child.
0: Jacob, thanks for the call. Really appreciate you chiming in on this one. Let me go to traffic, and then we'll get back to everyone, okay? As my lines are hopping on this one. Having babies is a hot topic. We'll see if it's a hot topic on the debate stage tonight. 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
3: Well, we're looking at a fairly decent drive. It has cleared out in from the South Shore. Just seeing a couple of problems on the South Shore. Highway 20 westbound from Saint-Mathieu-de-Belleuil through Saint-Julie. Very slow-moving traffic to Highway 30. And on the 30 heading westbound, it slows around Kimber-Maricourt. We're seeing those delays through to Grande Allée. On northbound Ikari, it's heavy from Turcotte up to Côte-Saint-Catherine. Then it slows at Royal Mount. Met West is sluggish from Lac Ordaire into Ikari. A lot of volume on the Met West. And Laurentian south to board the Met, backing up at Salaberry. Eastbound Trans-Canada slows at Côte de l'Est to board Ikari south. And with the World Cycling Championships going on around Mount Royal today, we have the closure of Côte des Neiges around the island, around the mountain. 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
0: Thanks so much, Debbie. 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

0: Talking about babies, we're talking about the birth rate. Why? Well, it has become an election campaign issue. I think surprisingly it's taken up a bigger share of the discourse than I certainly expected. All the parties have some sort of policy to entice couples to have more kids. Some are just going with straight up baby bonuses. Others making promises when it comes to child care. Now, not everyone is a fan of all of the ways that have been bandied about there to increase children. You know, it even came up in one of the debates. And Christine Frechette, right? She's a woman. She's the leader of the CAC. Or Christine Frechette, whatever they're calling themselves, she's gone after both the PQ and the conservatives for their policies, saying in effect, well, you're trying to decide what women do with their bodies, right? And that there's something. Eric in Hudson writes this, Elias, what are we doing? Are we going back to the 1950s? Maybe we should have Catholic priests running for office. Sheesh, it makes me shake my head. And I'll tell you something. It certainly is contentious. It seems like anyone that wants to wade in the into the issue of, hey, everyone, you guys need to have more babies, they're getting accused of all types of things. So, you know, this is not an easy conversation, but I think it's one that needs to happen. Let's go back to our phone lines here. I got a nice board of 50-50 split gender-wise. So let me go to Jennifer in St. Hubert. Hey, Jennifer.
1: Hi.
0: What do you say on this? Babies, having babies, and this campaign?
1: Well, I have four adult children, ranging in age from 27 to 31, two girls, two boys. The two girls don't want to have children. The one boy, his girlfriend might, but my son, absolutely not, disillusioned with life, with opportunities.
0: Wow.
1: And I will say this, I love my four kids. I wouldn't go back and change a thing, but financially, it's been a hit on everything, because babies are cheap in comparison to teenagers.
0: Yeah.
1: And putting four kids through university, even though I work at McGill, costs a lot of money.
0: Wow. And yeah, you have that benefit.
1: And to see them at the end of it be disillusioned with life and thinking that they don't want to have kids, first of all, I'm disappointed.
0: So I want to ask you, I was going to ask you, and I'm happy you brought up that word disappointed. I was also going to ask you, are you heartbroken? I mean, the grandchildren. You know, like, does it break your heart that you may not have grandchildren?
1: I hope that they change their mind.
0: Yeah.
1: Because I am here and I would be willing to help. And so would my husband. But that's not the point. Mm-hmm. What if we're not here and they have to do it by themselves? Or God forbid, one of them end up single raising a child or two children or three children.
0: Yeah.
1: There's just not enough money. They wouldn't be able to afford a home. How do you raise kids that way? I was raised on welfare with a single mom. So was my husband. It's hard. I watched my mother struggle, and he watched his mother struggle. And that's happening. There are women who, you have to take a day off work. You can't get that day off work.
0: But it's so interesting. Like, you know, I hear all of this, and people, I'll constantly read stories about the past, you know, like having six children, that kind of stuff. And you ask how they do it, right? And like people who are in tough spots now, single parents today, you know what? People do it. You get by. People find ways to manage. Like, we're incredible humans how we get by in life, right? We always, we find a way, right?
1: But cell phones cost a lot.
0: Yeah. Yeah.
1: And it's not going to go down anytime soon. And rent is just going up. So you have single parents with two children in a 3.5, sleeping on the sofa so their kids can get the room.
0: Yeah.
1: And still have a cell phone to go to secondary school and fit in. And meet, or God forbid, a laptop for school, a bus pass for school.
0: Yeah.
1: A baby bonus isn't going to cut it. A family allowance check isn't going to cut it.
0: Will any amount of money cut it?
1: Probably not. Not for this generation. The young ones, they just don't care about it. And if I had thought about it back then, I might have chosen differently.
0: Mm.
1: You know?
0: Mm-hmm.
1: Had I thought about my financial freedom at 55... I might not even have it at 65 at this point.
0: But
1: and I have two children living at home still.
0: So let me ask you, Jennifer, my parents, for me, I think culturally it was different. You know, like I had immigrant Greek parents, you know, and then we didn't really talk about much about like social things and that. But they never once ever put any pressure on me to have kids. Now they're both gone. And you know, that's one thing is I know my mom would have been a great grandparent. Never got that chance. Right.
1: Yeah.
0: But they never put any pressure on me. They never talked to me about, like, this is one thing I'm discovering with a 2-year-old and a 10-week-old. Like, those moments when our son gets out of the bath and he's got his towel on, he's got his like fox towel on,
1: yeah,
0: and he's laughing and he's giggling and he's running around.
1: They're the best.
0: It's a drug, for crying out loud. It's the best experience of my life. Nobody talks about it. Like, and I wonder,
1: we have family supper every Sunday.
0: Uh-huh.
1: All of us, girlfriends, boyfriends, are around the table. And I have a son who is extremely socialist, very, very politically minded, and adamant about his thought patterns. So we do have those discussions. And I always tell them, I want you to live the life you want.
0: Yeah.
1: I hope that you travel and see the world. I hope you meet people. I hope you are able to enjoy this life because you only have one.
0: Yeah, but why, you know, sometimes I said to myself now, like why even do it if you don't have, you know, like if you don't have kids, you know, like,
1: I know,
0: like to me, it's
1: weird,
0: like,
1: eh?
0: it's the raison d'être, you know? So it's to me like, oh, great. So you go to the Himalayas. Well, big whoop. If you don't have another generation to pass on that memory to, it, like big whoop, who are you doing it for? Anyways, Jennifer, you've been amazing.
1: One thing I do want to bring up, though,
0: yeah, quickly,
1: is that our government has let down everyone in this generation who feels that they are, well, first of all, they're depressed.
0: Mm-hmm.
1: And second of all, there is no kind of upkeep for this generation to make them feel like that's the next step. Well,
0: this is the crazy thing, right? And maybe we've got to talk about, we haven't talked about phones. Like, you actually, there's a lot of research that says, hello, it's the iPhone, stupid. 2007, that phone is created, and that's really what's hitting us hard. Jennifer, thanks for calling in. Really great call. Let me scooch over to James here. James has been waiting forever. What do you say, James?
2: Hey, I have two daughters, 27, married, and 23 and a half, that is fiance. They're out of the house. I paid for their education, McGill, college, and they want kids. They do.
0: What?
2: But it's the money.
0: It's the money.
2: It comes down to the money, and exactly what Jennifer's talking about. Like, she nailed it. Like, it's everything now. Like, everything is too much. You'll see, Elias. Babies are great. It's like you said, it's a drug. This is free time. How could it cost more money? Ballerina, teeth. My daughter's teeth,
0: hockey,
2: both of them, cost $40,000 for both their mouths. Okay, this is a lot of money. And back then, I'm a Gen X. There was no work in the 90s at all. I didn't have the luxury of parents paying for my university or my college. I lost my father at 13 years of age. So my mom was single and struggling really hard. And, well, when the free trade went through, she lost all, there was no jobs in Toronto at that time. Mm-hmm. They all left to Mexico. And it's scary for the kids today. My two daughters want kids. And I've helped them out, like a lot of money. Yeah. I've given them money, but it just won't cut it.
0: James, thanks for the call. Great call. I appreciate it. Let me squeeze in Melissa, who's also been waiting forever. Melissa, you're going to get the last word here. I can't get to everyone this morning. What do you want to say?
3: Well, I just wanted to say, like, with everything, when you said, like, oh, if you're traveling and you can end up bringing your kids, but even now, my son's 16. I've only brought him on one trip because financially, and I work for the hospital. So when you're comparing, and what I can also say is people aren't dating like they used to.
0: Mm-hmm.
3: I work with a lot of women in the hospital, and one of the things we always hear about, okay, I've been with my husband 24 years, but I'm looking at these younger generations that are like 25, 26, and they're like, they can't even meet anybody.
0: Melissa.
3: So how can you meet someone and start a family if everything's online and nothing is
0: The phone, social isolation. And Melissa,
3: exactly.
0: it's not the same subject. 11:20, we're going to be doing an interview about the latest numbers that shows that teens are smoking less pot. They're using less cannabis.
3: Mm-hmm.
0: And you may say right off the bat, oh, that's great. Less drug use by kids. The reason it's happening is because everyone is staying at home on their phones in their bedroom.
3: Like, he never leaves the house. I'm like, I don't understand it. I was never home. So I find even with the infertility rate, I had one child. When I went to my doctor and said, I'd like to have another, I'm having trouble. He's like, oh, well, you had one.
0: Yeah.
3: But that's not the support you need. So I think the women need the support from the government to say, you know what, you need to see a doctor. Here you go. We're going to help you have children. Same thing with calling in sick. I work for the hospital. I'm sick today. I get 9 sick days a year and 10 family days if my child's sick. But those aren't paid.
0: Mm.
3: So, and then, like, I have my cousin who has two children. One just got out of daycare, and they won't even take the next one. So you want us to have children, but we can't afford the life.
0: Melissa, got to let you run. Got to let you go.
3: Perfect.
0: Here.
3: Thanks
0: so much. Great discussion. We'll try and make an opportunity to bring this back, because clearly you want to talk more about this. Thanks for all the calls and all the texts. When we return on the Elias Macko Show, getting satisfaction from a big corporation when they do you wrong. How do you make sure you get your money back? You are satisfied. That's next.
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7: Good morning. It's a little after 10 o'clock. I'm James Foster with your CTV News Update. Plenty of sunshine on what is a phenomenal first day of fall. 13 degrees right now. Your weather details are in moments, and here's what is making news. Amnesty International is out with a warning about the PQ. Debate day on the election campaign, and your neighborhood's environment may be changing the color of your wildlife. Take a look at that and more coming up, but first we head on over to the traffic center and see if there are any problem spots that Debbie Marcellos will tell us about.
8: There are a couple. We have an accident on Highway 25 South at Yves Prévost heading to La Fontaine Tunnel. Now, it slows at Yves Prévost because you're down to one lane in the tunnel at all times for road work on 25 South. So that's not helping things. And on the South Shore Highway 30 heading westbound, we have an accident just after Kimber before Gondalet. So traffic is backing up now from Chemin Chambly on Highway 30 heading westbound. Northbound to Carrie slows from Côte Saint-Luc Road up to the Metropolitan. Heavy on the Met West from VO to DeCarrie. 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
7: In the news, Amnesty International Canada's Francophone wing is out accusing the Falsi Québécois of using harassment to intimidate its political opponents. The rights organization points to four complaints that were filed with the Quebec College of Physicians against Dr. Marie-Ève Coton. The complaints had nothing to do with medical decisions. They were all filed because of critical comments made online against the PQ. The college dismissing all four of those complaints. Amnesty International telling Le Devoir that Coton is not alone, that nearly a dozen other people reported hearing from the party and its supporters after they criticized the PQ in social media posts. In some of those cases, the PQ even filed complaints with their professional orders. In others, with their employers. Quebec's party leaders will be taking to the stage tonight for the final debate of this election campaign. It's hosted by Radio-Canada. Gets underway at 8 o'clock. The five party leaders are expected to spar on the future of Quebec, the economy, tax cuts, cuts to public services, child care, and the health care network. Poll aggregator QC125 is suggesting that the Peltier Québécois is in the front seat, in the driver's seat right now, but only towards a potential minority government. That, though, could very much still change, as all recent polling shows that about 40% of the province still hasn't made up its mind on who they will be voting for. An Ontario man linked to dozens of deaths around the world faces a sentencing hearing today. Friends and relatives of those who took their own lives using items bought online from Kenneth Law are expected to share their loss in court this week.
9: The former chef from Mississauga pleaded guilty in May to 14 counts of aiding suicide as he was facing murder charges in the deaths of 14 people in Ontario, including some minors. An agreed statement of fact said Law ran several websites that were used to sell sodium nitrate and other products that can be used for self-harm, and sent some 1,200 packages to people in Canada and more than 40 other countries. While the charges only relate to Law's Canadian victims, the deaths of 79 people in the UK linked to the products he sold are also included in the facts of the case. Karen Rebo, The Canadian Press.
7: And have you ever wondered why some of the squirrels that you may see running around your neck of the woods are different colors? As in, one squirrel may be gray, while another is just all black? Well, a study from McGill says it's your neighborhood's environment that could be changing the color of the wildlife. Researchers, they got on their bikes, and they rode through nearly 200 Montreal parks and discovered that hyper-local conditions, like forest canopy cover and cooler winter temperatures, directly influence whether eastern gray squirrels have gray or black coats. Black-coated squirrels were found more frequently in cooler, heavily wooded neighborhoods, where their dark fur would help them retain heat, while they were less common in highly urbanized areas. The findings show that cities are complex landscapes where wildlife can adapt and evolve from one block to the next. For interviews and other audio, go to CJAD800.com or download the iHeartRadio app. And from your Dormez-vous Weather Center today, it's going to be a really nice one. Lots of sunshine, and eventually we get up to about 19 degrees for the daytime high. And if you're thinking to yourself, oh, we're just shy of 20, oh, if only we could get there. Well, Thursday's got you covered. 20 degrees and more clear skies. Friday gets up to 22. More sunshine to enjoy. 13 degrees right now. For all your news during the day, stream us on your smart speaker. Just say play CJAD 800. 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
2: Welcome to the fall, everybody. First day of the fall. Sun's going to set at 6:50, and I have just been noticing the days are getting shorter. My son, my two-year-old son, Wolfie, he's been noticing. And in fact, we had just got him a book called The Voleur de Soleil, the guy that steals the sun. And we've been reading that as the same time that he's noticing. Like, we'll be having dinner, and he'll turn around and he'll look at the window and he goes, it's dark. What's going on? Like, he's trying to figure that out. Welcome to the second hour of the Elias Macko Show. And I want to talk about dinners and family dinners to start things off and getting your way, getting customer satisfaction. Because boy, did we ever go through something yesterday afternoon. Now, I had to take my wife, Olivia. She sprained her ankle over the weekend. We hope it's a sprain. Hopefully there's nothing broken. So she sprained her ankle over the weekend. We had a doctor's appointment yesterday. Now she needs to go get imaging. And of course, good luck in the public system. So we're going to have to go to the private system to get an MRI on the ankle. So all of that, we're going through that. Having said that, we're at the doctor yesterday. And so we say, you know what, let's order in dinner tonight. Let's do something special. We haven't ordered in a while. We're going to order in dinner. Okay. So, I said, okay, I'm going to use Uber Eats because we wanted to try something new. We wanted to try a new place we haven't had before. So I find a place, actually it was a Greek restaurant, we've never had it before, do an order, and we have moved up our dinner times. Speaking of family dinners, we were doing 6 o'clock, and we sort of noticed that if we move up the dinner to 5:30, and we were having a discussion with other parents at the park, and they were like, yeah, we do dinner at 5, that kind of stuff. I was like, man, 5 is really early. So we went to 5:30, and since we've done that, we sort of noticed that for some reason, we doing dinner at 5:30 seems to speed up everything. And then Wolfie's in bed for sure by 8 o'clock. And he was really being stretched like 9 o'clock, 9:15 before we could get him down when we're having dinner at 6 o'clock. So we're having dinner at 5:30. So I order our meal. And then it's just mistake after mistake. I probably made some mistakes here. So we ordered the meal. You know what Uber Eats? You get to track. One of the reasons why I enjoy ordering food off of Uber Eats. You can keep track of everything. It tells you when it's going to be delivered. You can see the guy coming, all that kind of stuff. So the meat, it's a little late. Okay. It was supposed to arrive latest. They said, well, it'll arrive by 5:31. I was like, no problem. 5:39 is when the delivery actually arrived. So a little bit late. I can take that. That's fine. That's all within tolerances. So the guy comes to my door. I open the door and he out of the bag, he was had one of those bags to keep the food warm, and he takes out the food. And as soon as he takes it out, this bag he takes out is tiny. I'm like, wait, hold on a second. Like, I got me and we got the wife and we got Wolfie. Like, this should be food for three people in that bag. Takes out this tiny bag and he tries to hand it to me. I said, oh, that's not for me. Like, I had more. And he goes, Elias? And I said, yeah. And I said, well, that, and I looked at the delivery, and the name on the bag is Kimberly. I said, I'm not Kimberly. And he goes, ugh. So this guy says, okay, I'm going to go get you your food. And that's where I made my first mistake, is I believe the guy, I trust the guy. So I'm like, oh, okay. I figure, okay, maybe it won't take too long. Maybe it'll take half an hour to return trip. We'll get the food. So he goes back in his car and I can see, cause I'm it's on the app. It shows you were there. And he starts driving back to the restaurant. I'm like, okay. So minor hiccup. We're still going to eat. Maybe it'll be 6 o'clock, 6:15, but we'll eat. Okay. Anywho, I'm watching. And he takes his car. He drives right back to the restaurant. I see it happen on the app. So I'm like, okay, this is good. And then the little car just sits there. And again, I should have canceled the order or contacted customer service right then and there, started to think of plan B. I did not. I still had this foolish belief that food would eventually arrive. It's getting to 6 o'clock. I text the guy. I'm like, hey, are you coming back with my food? And he's like, I'm waiting. They sent your food with someone else. And it's not in good English. It's not in any good language. He's like, oh, they gave the food to someone else. They're trying to get the food back. And I see that. And I'm like, they're trying to get the food back. What? Like, I'm not going to want food that's been to 14 other places and taken 2 hours to get to me. So I'm like, this is, so I call Uber Eats customer support and I wait on hold.

0: rolled with that. And I should have started crack-a-lacking on dinner to come up with plan B. Eventually it's 6:17, and then poof, my order says delivered. It's like, your order was delivered. It's on your porch. Enjoy your meal. And I'm like, oh God, finally get through to customer service at Uber. They're like, okay, we'll refund you. I'm like, you're going to refund. Okay. And now it's, I can't order again. I'm not going to wait till 7:30. So now I'm like, hey, what am I going to make? How am I going to make a meal and short order? Going to the freezer, milling about. We hadn't done grocery shopping. They were going to go today. We hadn't done a good grocery shop since early last week. So, you know, I'm like, okay, how about hot dogs? So, you know, and my son, you know, I had to come up with a whole big thing for my son to even eat hot dogs. Not his favorite meal to begin with. So that's why we never have them. And I think I got food down on the table at like 6:45, and I got my money back. I got the refund, but it was a bit of a disaster on that front. Now, so that's my story. I don't know if you've ever, and I'd heard horror stories about Uber Eats forever. Okay. Forever. I see complaints. Oh, I didn't get my food. I didn't get my food. And I've always been smug about it. It's like, well, I always get my food. There's no problem with me. I guess it's how you order. I was always like blaming the other person. Well, lo and behold, last night, I finally get to taste a really bad Uber Eats experience, or not taste it last night. Let me know how you would handle a situation like that. If you've had to handle those situations, send me a text at 514-790-0800. Eric writes in, I've had only good experiences with food delivery apps. Yeah, me too, until last night. Mostly DoorDash is what Eric uses. Yeah, so I don't know what happened last night, but it was a disaster. Now, I bring this up because I did see a tweet from the guy that up until very recently was running the new X, the Twitter, the old Twitter now called X. Nikita Byer is his name. He was with X, and he is really led. You know, everyone said X was going to die, Twitter was going to die. You know, it's never been more popular. Lo and behold, 2 or 3 years after Elon Musk took over the company. So the guy that was running the project and left the company, he tweeted something yesterday about customer service and the tsunami that is going to hit every business. Now, for me, I called Uber Eats. I got them on the phone. But here's his tweet, okay? And it all has to do with all of those AI chatbot helpers that every single company is coming out with. Meta has just released one. Maybe you've used it already, MetaMuse. So this is the tweet from the guy that used to run Twitter, and he's been warning about this. This is his latest warning. And he tweets what you're eventually going to tell your chatbot to do. He tweets this. Hello, computer. Find every Amazon purchase I ever made. Call the number of the manufacturer. Say you're not satisfied. Request a refund. If they decline, threaten to leave a bad review. If they decline, find the CEO's phone number. Ask him for a refund. Now repeat the same process for items I never even purchased and see if you can get them to send me money. If they ask for a receipt, generate an image of one and send that. Do not stop until you've collected $1 million in refunds, okay? And I read that tweet out for you because this is the worry in the background of a whole lot of businesses, of social media platforms, of online retailers. They are worried that we are on the cusp of a tsunami of complaints coming in, all generated by AI chatbots. Perhaps the only way to fight against that is to bring back the old tried and tested phone line. But what if the chatbot can call for you? This is interesting times we're entering. All right, when we return on the Elias Macko Show, what is the price of peace in this country? We've got rising political tensions around the world, geopolitical tensions. Now, at that time, Canada is recruiting en masse for its armed forces. So we're going to take a look at that when we return. Let's do traffic. 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
1: Elias, we're looking at a pretty light drive. Traffic in from the South Shore moves well. On the South Shore, though, congestion on Highway 30 westbound from the 116 all the way through to an incident just after Kimber. On the Met westbound, it's busy from Vio into DeCary, and DeCary northbound slows at Côte-Saint-Catherine. Yeah, up to the Metropolitan southbound side, heavy to Jean Talon. 25 south for La Fontaine Tunnel. Backing up before Yves Prévost, we have an accident at Yves Prévost on the right-hand side, but you're down to one lane in the La Fontaine Tunnel to the South Shore, so that's causing the ongoing problem. 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
0: I just want to spend a moment here wagging my finger at one of you on the text line. Linda and Pierre Font. I was just telling a story about last night. We ordered in for dinner. Hadn't been a long time. We decided to order in because life was crazy yesterday. and then the food never arrived. A complete Uber Eats fail, 2 hours, no food, and then last minute, I need to make food for my family. And I mentioned that very quickly, I made hot dogs. That was the choice that we went with. And Linda in Pierre Fond, she writes on the text line, hot dogs, Elias? With a question mark and then a double exclamation mark. She's furious that I would feed my family hot dogs. How about eggs or pasta? It's quick and nutritious because you can add veggies and cheese and other good stuff to either. Now, you know, I shouldn't have to defend my food choices to anybody, but I'm so on the defensive by Linda's text message, I will. Because, Linda, just so you know, like, we went with hot dogs and we had other options. The first thing out of my mouth was, oh, let me make feta omelets. We were ordering in Greek. That's Greek. And Olivia right away said, I don't feel like eggs. So eggs was off the table. Olivia didn't want eggs. And on the pasta front, we have got pasta up the yin yang at our house. In fact, the last home cooked meal, Olivia and her amazing bolognese that she makes, and she whipped it up, loaded with veggies because we make it for Wolfie. We had that for like, we've had pasta like 3 out of the last 4 days. So that was also a no-go zone, okay? And just for the record, on that plate where there was a hot dog cut up for my son, yes, indeed, he ate a hot dog and he had a bun because he loves bread, but there were cut up veggies, including red peppers on the side. So my son got some vegetables. Okay. And then he got tons of pineapple for dessert. He got all these fruits and veggies. Okay, Linda. So back off. Now let's turn to our guest, who now has 2 minutes less of time for his interview. Etienne Fortin-Gauthier, he's a good guy. He's our colleague at Nouveau Info, video journalist over there. Etienne, welcome back to our studios.
17: Yeah, thank you very much. It's a pleasure to be back, even if there's no pineapples for me this morning.
0: Yeah, of course. Now, Etienne, first things first. Yeah. I saw you on my TV set during one of the debate nights.
17: Oh,
0: you
17: were there. Yeah, absolutely.
0: Asking all the candidates questions.
17: I was welcoming candidates to the debate. It was a pleasure. Yeah.
0: It was fun. Right? So I see you on my TV. I just want to get your sense on the French side of things with our Francophone colleagues. How do you see this election campaign going?
17: I see a lot of lack of interest in the population for this election. So when people say it's a different election, we can feel it in the street. People are not really interested. The message is not getting through, I feel. It's very difficult for the leaders to talk to people. There's a big disinterest. Is it because people watch less TV news than before? Because now people are watching Netflix, are on TikTok, Instagram, different public, different platforms. Yeah. Is it because of that people it's difficult to reach people? I don't know. But there's a big lack of interest for this election campaign. Even if what is talked about is important for people, But I think also the leaders should talk more about the cost of life.
0: Affordability, cost of living,
17: big issue, but there's probably not enough new ideas to interest people right now.
0: See, I've gotten the sense from our listeners, but we're on the Anglo side of things, the English side of things, that sometimes we feel take it for granted. So sometimes it's sort of expected that maybe we're not as interested. To hear it happening on the French side, that is something that that I take away from what you just said. Okay, now listen, that was a little side gig. You showing up at the election.
17: Yes.
0: Your main gig over at Nouveau and the series that you do for Crave, Entre les Lignes, you've got new episodes coming out. Latest episode is all about Canada's efforts to reboot its military.
17: Absolutely. So,
0: tell us more.
17: Mark Carney, it's a priority of Mark Carney, investing $500 billion over 10 years in our defense. That's an enormous amount of money. And we didn't get a lot of debate about these issues, right? Some people are saying we should have debated about this idea, investing so much money in this instead of attacking the housing crisis or investing this money in homelessness. We're investing it in tanks and in the army people. So that's the topic of this episode. We went to meet recruits at Farnham. We spent hours and hours with them to understand their thinking, why they're joining forces.
0: What? So recruiting is up, right? They're actually doing okay on recruiting?
17: Record recruits in 30 years now. So we're about 10,000 new recruits a year in Canada these days. We've never seen this in 30 years.
0: So why is someone joining the Canadian Armed Forces today?
17: It's a good question. I asked them, is it because of the world, what is happening in the world? But a lot of them are saying no. They need a challenger in their life. I feel a lot of young people are, they need a meaning in life. And for them, that's the answer they have for now. It tells a lot about this young generation.
0: Wow. So they're finding meaning in life by joining a cause like the armed forces.
17: But the problem is that are they aware of the risk of this? I asked them and they say they're ready to die for Canada, for our values, even for multiculturalism. They told me that they want to defend this country. But it was shocking to enter the head of these people and understand their thinking about the world context right now.
0: Now, this is an interesting one. Who are we fighting?
17: That's a good question, because are we fighting the U.S.? We saw that in Star recently that Canada could fall in 24 hours if we would be attacked.
0: Yeah.
17: So we will never have enough.
0: I also saw one of the Joint Chiefs of Staff of the U.S. military. They were asked at a press conference, a reporter said, you know, like, hey, there's worries in Canada. Yeah. And then the response, you know what his response was? Are you going to ask me about our plans to invade Mars next?
17: Oh, yeah. Oh, so it's a very hypothetical, then.
0: You know, like, yeah, yes. Like, you know, so like, you know, to me, this doesn't seem rational.
17: Provocation. It's provocation. Or are we investing all this money to defend ourselves against China? But at the same time, we're doing market deals and business deals with China these days. Or is it against Russia? I think Russia is very busy right now. Canada is not on its target. But so who are we? Are we investing all this money in tanks for no reason? We will get a war? But the thinking of people who are in favor of these investments is that we need to invest in war to get peace.
0: Uh-huh.
17: That's the big thinking, right?
0: Yeah, totally.
17: But at the same time, a lot of people right now are saying it's the defense Klondike of Canada. So businesses, I met businesses in Ottawa for the biggest trade show, military trade show in the country. And surprisingly, most of the companies there were Americans.
0: Really?
17: So we're investing money to defend ourselves against the Americans, but companies are Americans.
0: Well, I mean, they're still next door and half an hour away. This is incredible. So if we want to watch this new episode, how do we watch this?
17: It's on Crave. So the name of the episode is Ready to Die for Its Country.
0: Wow.
17: And it's Entre les Lignes, Between the Lines, available in French or English with subtitles.
0: Amazing.
17: Right now.
0: Entre les Lignes, Between the Lines, Étienne Fortin-Gauthier, the journalist at Nouveau, behind that series. Merci beaucoup.
17: It's a pleasure. Bye-bye.
0: When we return on the Elias Matko Show, Jim Bay sees the mayor of Pierrefonds-Roxborough, Montreal's executive council member for security and prevention. He's going to join us. We're going to talk about miscommunication headaches for drivers during this UCI Road Cycling Championship. That's next.
18: Good morning. It's just after 10:30. I'm James Foster with your CTV News update. It's all quiet on the campaign trail as the five main party leaders gear up for the final French language debate ahead of Election Day. Hosted by Radio-Canada, gets underway at 8 o'clock this evening. The five party leaders will spar on the future of Quebec economy, tax cuts, cuts to public services, childcare, and health care. There's a new Rubik's Cube speed champ. And she still needs a babysitter. 6-year-old Lian Yunzu of China set a new women's world record by solving Rubik's Cubes at an average pace of just over 4 seconds per cube. 4.27 to be exact. And she broke her own record, which she had set earlier this month at an average time of 4.52 seconds. But hey, that's way too slow by her standards. More news at ctvnewsmontreal.ca, including the 4 teens arrested in connection with a smash-and-grab jewelry heist. 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
1: They're still working on that accident on 25 South at Yves Prévost, but that's where traffic slows for Lafontaine Tunnel as you merge into one lane for ongoing road work. In from the South Shore, spans are moving well. It's clearing out on Highway 30 westbound after an incident near Kimber. On northbound to Carrie, it slows at Jean Talon. Met westbound is stop and go from Saint-Michel into DeCary, Laurentian South to board the Met, backing up at Henri Bourassa. Discover the 2027 Chevrolet Bolt, Canada's lowest priced EV with over 400 kilometers of estimated range. Details at Chevrolet.ca. 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
18: And from your Dormez-vous Weather Center today, it's going to be sunny. It's going to be a gorgeous day as we say hello to the first full day of fall. 19 degrees is your projected daytime high and barely a cloud to even mention. Tomorrow, the clear skies continue. High of 20 for your Thursday, 22 on Friday. Yes, it'll stay sunny. Technically a little bit of cloud over the course of the weekend, but still highs into that 20 degree range. It is 13 degrees right now. Your next CTV News update is at 11 o'clock.
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0: Trying to navigate Montreal since this weekend has felt like a massive traffic nightmare to many of our listeners, thanks to the UCI World Road Cycling Championships. I ended up being stuck yesterday just trying to leave work. When we return, Jim Bass is going to join us from the city of Montreal. 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
29: The other day, I was playing hide-and-seek with my cousins, and my cousin Jeremy kept losing. 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
0: How's your driving experience been since the weekend, thanks to the UCI Road Cycling Championships? I have tried my best. I have listened to the authorities. I have planned ahead. I have changed my schedule. Did not do me any good over the last couple of days. Hopefully that changes today. Let's go to Jim Bass. He's the mayor of Pierrefonds-Roxborough. He's on the executive committee for the City of Montreal on security and prevention. He's on the line. Jim, welcome back to the show.
6: Good morning, Elias. Thank you for having me.
0: Listen, I just want to know, like, and I'm looking at the City of Montreal website and it says, hey, Waze and Google Maps will be updated. Check them before you travel. Get recommended routes in real time. I tell you, Jim, and I know we're on a first name basis now, I checked those things. Like, I made sure, and they weren't up to date. I was led astray on both Monday and Tuesday, and I tried my best. What happened here, Jim?
6: Well, look, we're disappointed as well with some of the issues that we've been encountering on the applications, understanding that this has taken many months of preparations and in some cases years to make sure that this functions properly. With the help, of course, with all of you in the media, we've been able to send out the message to encourage folks to go to the Montreal2026.org site to plan ahead, as well with the STM info site, to make sure that to take public transit. I have as well, navigating from the West Island, I've been able to do the same. And in fact, we've been seeing in real time that in terms of Google Maps, it hasn't been exactly as was told to them. So again, you know, every moment of the day as we're discovering these things, information is being transmitted so that they make those corrections again in real time to help folks navigate through a lot of the congestion that we've seen in Montreal, understandably, because of the magnitude of an event like this.
0: So, okay, I'm glad to know that I'm not crazier, because I'm like, am I crazy? And, you know, yesterday, getting into work, I ended up having to park my car 10, 12 minutes away from work and walking, couldn't get to the station, in fact. And then, you know, when I got back to my car, I said, that's it. I'm going to use Waze. I haven't used Waze, I don't know, in years, because I find it's a design crime against humanity. So I said, okay, I'll open up Waze. I'm going to use Waze this time. That will save me. And I kid you not, like, I'm looking at the black barrier blocking me from crossing a street, and it's telling me, go straight ahead. You know, so, you know, to me, I'm sort of scratching my head. And the other thing is, I know we can blame Google Maps and Waze, but the official website, okay, I want to point this out. On the official website, it says these are the roads and the it says as of 7:30 a.m., these roads are closed. So I changed my schedule to make sure I got in well before that. In fact, before 7 a.m. because I didn't want to leave anything to chance. And then lo and behold, no, actually, the road is closed at 6 a.m. But the website says this road's closed at 7:30 a.m. So, you know, that's not Google Maps. That's the official website. So I just, to me, that's very disappointing, especially when you say all of the work that went in months and years ahead and you still have these mistakes. What do you say to listeners who are frustrated over it?
6: Well, look, you're right. You're right to bring this up because these are some of the issues. In general, let's be clear, an event like this has gone off extremely well with all the partners and everything that's been taking place, as I mentioned, for many months in terms of planning and on the spot as we need. But it doesn't negate the fact that a lot of folks have dealt with similar situations like you've mentioned. Overall, we've been hearing a lot of great feedback, but again, the folks that are going through a difficult time to simply just get to their vehicle and exit before the time announced is something that we monitor again in real time to make sure that these changes are made for the coming days, as we know that this event continues into Sunday. And the good news is, I mean, if there's good news as well. I mean, and the good news is that the center city of Montreal now, they've started already removing a lot of the barriers and a lot of the crossing bridges as well that they have in place, understandably, because we're focusing now around the mountain and the same circuit basically as was used for the Grand Prix Cycliste 2 weeks ago. So that will help for sure. But again, I mean, this information that we get in real time, we have people that make sure that the proper follow-ups are being made. And in most cases, a lot of those corrections are made on the spot. Again, understanding as well the frustration that not everything can be solved at a moment's notice. All efforts are being made to do that.
0: Can it be solved now, like midway through? Can we make sure that it's solved for the rest of the way, or do you think we'll just end up with different issues the rest of the way?
6: No. I think that's the point. I mean, as I've mentioned, we have teams, you know, and partners that work hand in hand to make sure that we address on the fly issues that may occur and arise. And so this is what we've been doing from day one. Again, there hasn't been many. But the ones that we do here, and particularly with the applications, which we are disappointed with as well, because all that information is given to them well in advance. And unfortunately, it hasn't been up to par in terms of what we had requested. And so, as I mentioned, Waze is a better platform than Google Maps from what we've seen. However, we've also been in constant communication with them to make the necessary changes as we move forward. And knowing the issues that came up already in the last week or so, we can adjust now for the next few days as we go into the finals this weekend.
0: Jim, while I have you here, I do want to talk about one other item, and that is on Monday, City Council adopting that bylaw on insults against police and municipal employees, SDM employees. You know, I've heard from a lot of listeners this week and last week that said, you know what, this is going to be open to abuse. You know, police officers can now abuse this new power, and that it wasn't necessary. And I should point out the case that happened earlier this year with that motorist who just verbally viciously attacked that female. Oh, I guess we lost Jim. We'll try and get Jim back on. I'll make my point here to you nonetheless. I should point this out. You know, the motorist that started all of this, the motorist that attacked that police officer verbally, and that's what got us talking and what has led to this bylaw. You know, he was charged under other laws. So again, that was going to be my question to Jim. Like, why did we need this bylaw when there are other laws already in the books that were already used against that motorist that started all this? Anyways, don't think we'll get Jim back. So what we'll do is we'll move forward on the show. We'll try and catch up with Jim on this subject another time. We have another big guest coming up on the show, actually. We're going to be speaking to Alexandre Boulris, candidate for Quebec Solidaire in the riding of Gouin. And we're going to talk about Quebec Solidaire's promises on tuition fees for CJEPs and universities. That and more coming up next. Let's do traffic at 10:46. It's brought to you by the Winter Tire Offer at Mega Kia Brossard. Winter tires are included on the Kia Sportage, the Kia Carnival, and the Kia EV9. With a look at the roads, here's Debbie Marcellos.
1: Well, it is a busy drive right now for folks on the Met westbound. It remains quite heavy from St. Michel into DeCary, and it backs up on Laurentian South at Henry Bourassa. Eastbound 40 slows through the DeCary Circle, and northbound DeCary slows at Van Horn up to the Metropolitan. Southbound side just heavy to Jean Talon for the exit. On the South Shore, clearing out on Highway 30 West after an earlier incident at Kimber. We're still dealing with an accident 25 South for La Fontaine Tunnel at Yves Prévost. It is backing up at Yves Prévost. That's where the accident is. It remains heavy as you merge into one lane for road work. 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
0: Thanks so much, Debbie. I do want to remind you of one contest we're running here on CJAD, and it's thanks to this station and the good folks at Porter Airlines. Now, you know, Porter Airlines is now flying from the all-new Montreal Metropolitan Airport. With that in mind, they want to help you say goodbye to the summer. Of course, summer wrapped up yesterday. So we're giving away 2 return airline tickets to any destination that Porter Airlines flies to across the country or even a weekend on the beach. You choose the escape. So if you're not already, listen to Montreal Now with Aaron Rand. Until Friday this week, he has given you opportunities here to get those 2 return airlines. All from Porter Airlines and News Talk Radio, CJAD 800.
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0: All right, welcome back to the Elias Macko Show. Let's check in on the Quebec election campaign. Big promises from Quebec Solidaire on tuition and registration fees for CJEP and university students. They are saying they're going to slash those by 50% within a first mandate. We'll talk about that and more with Alexandre Boulouris, Quebec Solidaire candidate in the riding of Gouin. Monsieur Boulouris, welcome to the program.
35: Yeah, my pleasure. Thanks for the invitation.
0: First things first, how's the jump going? Of course, not so long ago, you were an NDP MP in the House of Commons in Ottawa. How's the jump to provincial politics treating you so far?
35: You know, I'm landing pretty good, I think. You know, I had the summer to make my homework because I have to learn a lot about new issues. Not new issues for citizens and families, but new issues for, as you know, as a candidate to talk more about schools and hospitals and public transit and housing, stuff like that.
0: Okay, so make the case for us here, because you are promising, you know, this is a major promise to slash these CEGEP registration fees, these university tuitions by 50%. You know, listen, I've heard both arguments, that education should be free. And then I've also heard that, you know, education is remarkably cheap in this province, and maybe it should get a little bit of a bump. So take me through your pledge, why you think it's so important.
35: But, you know, it's interesting because both of your statements are right. It's relatively cheap in Quebec. It's cheaper in Newfoundland, by the way. It's not the best place right now. But we also think at Quebec Solidaire that, you know, education is not a luxury. It's not something that, you know, costs the people a lot of money, and students should be in huge debt after, you know, the CEGEP or university. So for us, it's not only to help students, it's also a collective and, you know, an investment for society. Because if we want to have the best brains and the best diplomas and the best, you know, workforce, we need to invest in education. And it's also, you know, post-secondary education, so CEGEP and university. And we don't want to the tuition fees to be a barrier to provide some people to go further in their studies. So we think it's a pretty good investment, in fact.
0: So how are you going to pay for it, right? Because, you know, and I've been watching the debates, and Ruba Ghazal, you're the co-spokesperson who's on the debate stage, and, you know, has said that you guys aren't, you know, you're not going to be cutting jobs, right? Like, you're not looking at cuts in the public service like some other parties, right? They want to cut and reduce expenses. So it doesn't seem like you're going to reduce expenses. Is this going to come via tax increases?
35: Some of it, yes, because, yeah, of course, we don't believe that we need more cuts in our schools or hospitals. It's already pretty difficult for people who are working there and provide services to us, to the population. But we want to increase the revenue of the state. One of the big measures is to have, you know, a tax on people with more than $25 million of assets. That's not a lot of people in Quebec. It's maybe 4,000, you know, families or individuals, but it's also $5 billion more in, you know, in the public treasure to pay for some more expenses. And I think that one of them would be to decrease the tuition fees by 50% for students, which means, you know, they will save more or less $2,000 per year if you are in the first premier cycle, the baccalaureate at the university. So it's interesting for us, for students, and it's also an investment for our future.
0: Now, I know that, you know, to say, hey, we're going to increase taxes on those who have, you know, $25 million and billionaires, that can be very easily popular. But as I see it, like, anyone who makes more than $113,000 a year, so, you know, you're talking about 10% of the population, they're also going to pay more in taxes under your plan.
35: Yes. But we are talking about, you know, 10% of the population who earns more than $113,000 per year. So it doesn't, you know, it's going to help. It's going to be the same thing, or it's going to help, you know, 90% of the population. So, and the increase after this amount of revenue is pretty small at the beginning, and more if you earn more than $200,000 or toward 250, it's going to be a little bit more, but we think that those people can afford it because they have really good, you know, living condition in general.
0: On the CEGEP front, and just for our, you know, for listeners or English listeners who have questions on the linguistic front, are you going to try and, some parties are promising to extend Bill 101 to CEGEPs. Does your party have a position on that?
35: We will have to study it. We don't have a firm position on that. I think that we want to respect the choice of the students, and we want to also make sure that, you know, that Anglophone CEGEPs in general will have enough students to be viable and to be able to provide, you know, good education for our young people in Quebec. One thing is for sure, that we want to scrap some bills that are in our eyes are discriminatory, like Bill 21 and then 94.
0: Now, let me ask you about cost of living and affordability.
35: Yeah.
0: Because it certainly is top of mind for a lot of Quebecers.
35: Yes.
0: And it's been a theme in this campaign. And you would think, in my opinion, you'd think, like, this is a policy issue, a campaign issue that Quebec Solidaire should be able to capitalize on. But when I look at the polling, it doesn't seem to be the case. Now, polls are polls. The real poll is on election day. But why... It seems to me like it has not helped your party as much as you think it should help your party. Why do you think that is?
35: Well, I think that the right-wing parties can say stuff like, we are going to reduce our taxes with cutting, you know, a lot of people in the state. But, you know, after that, when you ask people, do you want some cuts in, you know, resources in schools or hospitals, everybody say no. So it's going to be impossible for the other parties to provide that kind of action if they are elected. And we are much more coherent, but sometimes our message is a little bit more difficult because we're not saying we are going to cut everything and you're going to have more money in your pockets, because our investments are, you know, in public housing, social housing, and community housing, student housing. We're talking about students. And sometimes it may be a little bit more difficult, but I think that our solutions are concrete and, you know, are going to help the vast majority of the population of Quebecers. And we still have, you know, more than a week or a week and a half to convince people.
0: Last thing, you know, you said right-wing parties, and, you know, in my mind, I would think Éric Duhaime and the Conservatives would check that box. But I want to ask you if you're including Paul Saint-Pierre Plamondon and the PQ when you say that.
35: But sadly, more and more, you know, Parti Québécois used to be a social democratic party. But if you look at their, you know, the cuts they want to make in public services, it's equal to 16,000 jobs. That provide you know, services to Quebecers in general, and it's also as much as Éric Duhaime and the Conservatives want to cut in the state, and in even in the fiscal, you know, proposition of the Parti Québécois, they want to cap the spending at 1% per year for 2 years. This is called austerity. Last time we saw that in Quebec, it was with Philippe Couillard and the Liberals, and there was a human chain of tyrants around the public schools to protect them at the time. It was a big, big problem. And Parti Québécois, I don't understand. They want to play in the same movie again, but it's new for this party, and you know, it's good. Mm-hmm. It's good for Quebec to do that because we are quite different.
0: I guess it goes like, you know, the Philippe Couillard Liberals, when they were doing austerity measures, would that be right wing? And then, you know, again, is the PQ right wing? And I just wonder if you feel there's other reasons why the PQ fairly gets now this right wing label.
35: Well, you know, if you look at the environment, you know, policies, they are open to the gazoduc of Marineinvest at the Côte-Nord. So this is not really, you know, a green policy. This is, you know, fossil fuels. And sometimes they also play in the field of, you know, identity nationalism and blaming immigrants and immigration for a lot of things. So I think it's much more right-wing than left-wing, you know, the discourse.
0: Mr. Bularissa, good luck the rest of the way, and we'll be watching the debate tonight. Thanks so much.
35: Thanks.
0: Have a good day. Alexandre Bularissa running for Quebec Solidaire in the riding of Gouin. When we return on the Elias Macko Show, we're going to be speaking to the executive director of the Canadian Sleep Society about time changes. Is it time to end the practice? We're also going to be taking a look at what they're doing in now 4 provinces on the west side of this country where they're giving up on the time change. That's coming up.
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21: Good morning. It's just after 11 o'clock. I'm James Foster with your CTV News Update. It's a nice sunny day today. Temperatures already starting to rise as we look towards that almost 20 degree high. It is 16 right now. Your weather details are in moments, and here's what is making news. Amnesty International, the warning about the PQ renaming a street bearing the name of a certain someone south of the border. And have you started your holiday shopping? All of that and more coming up, but first we need to head on over to the traffic center where, Debbie, we had a busy day on the roads yesterday, and now there's smoke in the metro?
1: Yeah, problems for public for transit commuters on the blue and orange lines. Presence of smoke detected, and so there's no service. It's a service interruption on the blue line between Snowden and Saint-Michel, and on the orange line between Berry-UQAM and Henri Bourassa, and service expected to resume at 11:10. We'll keep you posted. On the Met westbound, we have a stalled truck at the Dakari Circle. Traffic slows from Saint-Michel, and on Laurentian South to board the Met, it's heavy at Henri Bourassa, and a vehicle on fire up in Mirabel on Highway 50. It's affecting both sides of Highway 50 between Rang-Saint-Rémy and Route 148. Buy a package to the Bahamas. 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Traffic and transit every 15 minutes on CJAD 800. 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
21: In the news, a major human rights watchdog raising some red flags over what it calls a pattern of harassment and intimidation by members of the Petit Québécois. Amnesty International Canada's Francophone wing saying its investigation found some influential PQ members that included some candidates, and party's director general launched a coordinated targeted campaign against a local political opponent, including four complaints filed with the Quebec College of Physicians against Dr. Marie-Ève Coton, not for any medical decisions, but because she posted online messages critical of the PQ. Amnesty International saying that Coton is not alone. Nearly a dozen other people reported hearing from the party and its supporters after they criticized the PQ online. It warns that actions stifle free speech, and there could be even more concerns should the PQ gain power next month. Four teens have been arrested in connection with a smash-and-grab jewelry heist at Place Rosemère, about 40 minutes away from Montreal. Video of the theft was posted online, and there is no question the suspects acted fast. In about 80 seconds total, the group walked into the store, smashed the display cases, and grabbed whatever they could. Police say they managed to track down the teens and some of the stolen jewels. And the teens, by the way, aged between 13 and 19. All of this thanks to information provided by those who witnessed the event. A street in Canada's capital bearing the name of a certain someone will be renamed. Ottawa City Council unanimously agreed on a motion to begin the process of renaming Trump Avenue in Ottawa's Central Park neighborhood. The motion calls for a public consultation process with the households on Trump Avenue to now nominate a new street name that meets the city's street naming policies, so Streetimic Street Face out of the question. But among the popular non-official choices online right now is just renaming it Kearney Boulevard. Speaking of the Prime Minister, he's set to close out his time at the United Nations General Assembly in New York today. He's expected to meet with European Commission President Ursula von der Leyen at an event to foster collaboration on ocean observation. There's a new Rubik's Cube speed champ, and she still needs a babysitter.
3: A six-year-old girl from China has set a new women's world record by solving Rubik's Cubes at an average pace of just over 4 seconds per cube. Wearing a red hairband with a bow, Lian Yunzi looked serious as her little fingers moved quickly during the competition in Wuhan. She smiled proudly and clapped her hands after one attempt took her only 3.5 seconds. Sherry Preston, ABC News.
21: And if you started your holiday shopping, and you may be thinking, that's crazy, but I'll tell you right now, my wife starts her holiday shopping before our kids are even out of school. And she's not alone. Client's 20th annual holiday shopping survey is out, and it shows 16% of Canadian consumers say they started their holiday shopping well before August, nearly double the same as last year. About 81% of Canadians plan to start before Black Friday and Cyber Monday. That's up from 47%. The average holiday gift budget down now to about $700, a drop of nearly 4%. AI is going to be creeping more and more into our holiday shopping sprees, the main use helping find deals. Client says that the results show consumers, they're still spending, just more deliberately. For interviews and other audio, go to CJAD800.com or download the iHeartRadio app. And from your Dormez-vous Weather Center today, it is going to be a gorgeous day. Sunshine throughout and a high eventually hitting 19 degrees. Tomorrow, clear skies, a high of 20, 22 for your Friday. So it'll be Friday, the end of the week. It'll still be nice and 22 degrees. A little bit of cloud coverage over the weekend, but that is still a ways away. It could be clearing out. We'll have to wait and see. 16 degrees right now. For all your news during the day, stream us on your smart speaker. Just say play CJAD 800. Your next CTV news update is at 11:30.
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0: Third hour of the Elias Macko Show. 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

0: Manitoba joins Saskatchewan, Alberta, BC, and Yukon in doing away with the twice-yearly clock change. Now, is it the right thing to do for all of us and our sleep patterns? Let's go to Dr. Arsenio Paez, Executive Director of the Canadian Sleep Society, is on the line. Dr. Paez, welcome back to the show.
1: Thank you, and good morning.
0: So, what do you say about clock changes? Should we get rid of them?
1: We should definitely get rid of the clock change, but the science doesn't support permanent day-night savings. So what the science supports and would be better for everyone's mental health and physical health would be permanent standard time. Unfortunately, of the three options between keeping the current system, switching to permanent standard time, the worst option really is switching to permanent daylight savings, because it'll put everyone completely out of rhythm with their internal clock and their social clock and daylight. So it's actually the worst of the three options.
0: Can I just ask you why it is then? When you look at this survey that was done in Manitoba, the winner was what you don't like. You know, so like the now it may not be a super duper majority or anything, but the most Canadians seemingly would pick that extra hour of light at the end of the day. By the way, I'm raising my hand, so would I. And maybe I get your point, you know, during, you know, July and June and July, but we already have that right now. And when it comes to the dead of winter in February, and January, boy, I want that light at the end of the day.
1: Yeah. Yeah. And it's also because I think it's kind of how the question gets framed. So if you ask most people, would you like to have some extra daylight hours after work so you have more time for sports, more time to relax? Most people would say yes. The problem is the next morning when they wake up and in darkness, and they have to commute in darkness, and their kids are going to school in darkness, and the kids are sluggish in darkness. I am not a morning person. It's ironic being in the sleep society. I'm a night owl.
0: So yeah.
1: I know theoretically I would think, oh, great, we have more daylight in the evening. The problem is the mornings are much harder. And when you look at just all the robust science that we have, the extra darkness in the morning actually does make it significantly harder for kids to get to school, for adults to be alert. I mean, I don't know if, like many people, when I have a morning flight and I have to get to the airport by 6:30 in the morning in darkness, it's a miracle when I get there. I'll put it that way. So, yeah, I understand why people do, but what they're not considering is the effect that the morning darkness has. And also, one thing I want to throw out there, lots of Canadians, me included, have trouble sleeping sometimes. And the more daylight we get at the end of the day, the more activities we put at the end of the day, the harder it gets to get to sleep. So in a certain sense, what it's helping people do is to sleep more poorly, and not to sleep better. So it really has more negative effects than positive. I think part of the problem is the way we're framing it.
0: And I guess the other thing is we haven't experienced it. You know, like, so we experience every summer the sun going down late at night. We've never experienced a winter. Be careful what you wish for. Let's try it out here, where the sun just seemingly never rises in the morning until very late. Like, we've never gone through that yet, so we don't know the effects of it because we haven't experienced it.
1: And depending on where you live, I mean, I think you know, people always look at our neighbors to the south and say, look, they're likely keeping daylight saving times. If they do, we should. But we have to keep in mind, we're further north. And so depending on where you are in Canada, you know, the world's second largest country, you might find things like, for example, the sun rising in Edmonton at 10 in the morning during winter. And you can already imagine what that would do for a lot of people. Yeah. I think most, you know, I know there are people who are very energetic at 5:30, 6 in the morning. I've never been one of them, but I can imagine for people like me who are not, it could be unbelievably difficult to really get up and get motivated. And it carries a risk. Whenever we get a social clock telling you it's time to get up and go, but your internal biological clock is telling you it's time to sleep, it has terrible effects on health. And we can see that: more heart attacks, more strokes, more car accidents, more medical mistakes made right when we switch the clock to permanent, daylight savings. So we can see, you know, but it has a negative effect. Even the stock market gets really volatile the days afterwards because we're all a little bit, you know, out of sorts.
0: So, and you know, one thing that I'm thinking of is my kids. And I find when you change the clock, now he's two, but last year when the time, or beginning of this year, when we changed clocks, we sprang forward. It took forever to get his schedule back, his sleep schedule, you know, and so I'm not looking forward to November when we have that hour change again. Like, I feel it's going to be another transition period. So that's one thing as well, is like, you know, kids, I think, are more affected by this than others.
1: Absolutely. It's because their clocks already

0: run differently. Kids and teenagers have, you know, a different sort of internal biological clock than we do as adults. So, you know, like many people, I have nieces and nephews who are teenagers, and they might as well be vampires. They would never see the light of day if I left them alone. You know, they just want to go to sleep later and wake up later. And when you add this change, this daylight savings time, that's only going to make that more difficult for them. The other problem is, if you can imagine, if you travel right now to one province and it's daylight savings permanently, and you travel to another province and it's standard time permanently, and then you travel to a different province or a different part of the world and there is none, it sets up a lot of confusion, and all that constant changing, I'm an hour earlier, I'm an hour later, I'm an hour earlier, it really wreaks havoc on sleep, and it can really wreak havoc on people's mental health. So I think part of what we need is a more of a national strategy, so that we don't have this patchwork where if you, for example, live in Gatineau, and you drive to Ottawa, you're somehow 1 hour different than when you were
1: five
0: minutes before. You know, the good old days with the trains.
1: Yeah, that would not be fun. But I should point this out. If all of these western part of the country provinces, Manitoba West, if they stop switching their clocks and we continue to switch ours, all of those hockey games in Vancouver, like Canadians playing the Canucks and playing the Oilers and the Flames in Alberta and the Jets in Winnipeg, those games now are 1 hour closer to our time zone. I love that, you know, like no 10 o'clock games.
0: That might be the one benefit, yeah. But I think the problem is all the other negative consequences. And, I think we know this. I mean, we've got all these robust studies. We can see that whenever we change the clock back and forth, that the changing to the daylight savings time is the one that tends to have the worst effects for people's health and their mental health, you know, and even just predictability. One of the most important things people can do for their sleep is just try to be regular, try to get to sleep at the same time, try to build this wonderful kind of healthy sleep habit. That gets really hard when, you know, you're bopping back and forth. But I think the science is pretty clear. Permanent daylight savings is the wrong way. Not changing the clocks is great, but what we really need is permanent standard time, not permanent daylight savings time.
1: Well, I'll tell you what, we'll get a real world experiment, because I guess we'll be watching what happens in Manitoba and the other provinces that aren't making that switch in November, and we'll see how their citizens like it or not over the winter. Take care, Dr. Paez. Appreciate talking to you.
0: Great. Talk to you always. Thank you.
1: Dr. Arsenio Paez, Executive Director of the Canadian Sleep Society. Let me know what team you're on when it comes to clock changes or not, and which time you'd rather have. The late night summer, the sun at night, or would you like to have more sun in the morning? All right. When we return, why are teens smoking less pot, using less cannabis? Interesting numbers out. That's next. 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Winter tires are included on the Kia Sportage, Kia Carnival, and Kia EV9. Here is Debbie Marcellos.
2: Well, we have problems with the blue and orange metro lines because of the presence of smoke in the metro. 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And we have a vehicle on fire up in Mirabel. Highway 50 is closed in both directions between Route 148 and Rang Saint-Rémy. 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
1: So if I told you, hey, guess what? Teens are using less drugs. Would you say right off the bat, hey, that's great news, Elias. We've been always trying to have teens use less drugs. This is great news. Well, let's talk about this further. We got some new stats here, specifically about cannabis. Now, the percentage of teens using cannabis continues to plummet. Now, just 19% of 15 to 20-year-olds are smoking pot. The number was almost 30%. In 2019, so not so long ago. Our next guest says one reason behind this is that teens are having fewer in-person social activities than their parents did at the same stage of their lives. So now this changes everything, right? If I tell you right away, kids using less drugs, yay! And then if I follow it, hey, kids are using drugs, less drugs because they won't see each other anymore and they're staying in their basements, do you continue to cheer or do you say, oh, maybe that's bad? Let's talk some more about this. Jean-Sébastien Fallu joins us now, professor at the School of Psychoeducation at Université de Montréal, also an addiction specialist. Jean-Sébastien, welcome to the program.
22: Thanks for having me.
1: So, how do you view it? The teenagers using less cannabis, good thing or bad thing?
22: It's tough to say because, first of all, there's the prevalence, like annual prevalence here we're talking about. So it's the number of adolescents and young adults that have used in the past 12 months. But that doesn't say much about, like, drug use or cannabis use in this case, profiles. Do they use products that are high in THC, what frequency they use, quantity, and so on, and many other things. And as you mentioned, that might be because they socialize less in person, but there's more hypothesis explaining that, like alternative explanations, like kids are also afraid of being going viral on social media. They're also more, and obviously we're talking generally speaking here, is we cannot apply this to every kid, but they are also keen to be more into, you know, personal growth, and they also have maybe different patterns of, you know, using more the screens and telephones. So it might be a good thing. It could displace towards other substances, but it doesn't seem to be the case. And I also think we should be cautious to just, like, see this as a victory or somewhat something, because well, drug use in itself is not necessarily a bad thing, but what I wanted to say is it went down from 28 to 19%, but you have to see what group, because 15 to 20 is not exactly the same numbers. The higher, like 20 years old kids are higher, and it's not that much of a difference. It can fluctuate from one year to another, and there's all sorts of other things happening, like a pandemic, and so yeah.
1: I don't know if you've looked at any of the other stuff, because what I've heard is that it's not just drug use, alcohol consumption, like the first time a teen will try alcohol for the first time, and their use of alcohol, that's dropping. Things like kissing, like a first kiss, and having that type of relationship with someone, that's also dropping. So I tie all of those into together, along with the stats on cannabis, and I say, okay, well, those are adding up to the fact that people are, you know, social isolation. Teens are staying alone more and more.
22: Yeah, you're right. We see that also for sexual or intimate behaviors. And these are things that fluctuate from decades to decades. But in this case now, it seems to be a special wave. I mean, it's still continuous downwards, whereas we were expecting it to maybe get higher, as we saw for the last 5 decades. But yeah, you're right. Maybe there's so many things going on.
1: So what should we do? I mean, you know, you mentioned every day a decade is different. A thing that goes up, goes down, that goes up. Should we just wait this out and hope that things go back to, you know, where they were, or do we have to be active, more active in this?
22: Well, I think we have to be more active. We shouldn't wait. And I think maybe we have succeeded in educating youth and kids to make informed decisions on cannabis use, for example, or alcohol or substance use, because in past generations, sometimes it's quite automatic. Like you have something to celebrate, you take drugs or alcohol or whatever. Kids now are more aware of the risks because we change how we do education, and we're not just saying, don't use that, you're going to kill yourself, or fear-mongering stuff. We're talking about the pros and cons and harm reduction, and so they're more keen to listen and to think before using.
1: Now, I've heard people use statistics like the ones we've been talking about cannabis use as a reason to think about, in this province, lowering the age. You know, Quebec, right? The age for buying cannabis at the SQDC is 21. It is not 18. What are your thoughts on that? Because we do stand alone in some respects here in Quebec on letting 18-year-old, 19-year-old, 20-year-olds consume cannabis.
22: Yeah, well, I don't see a link between the stats going down and the argument of lowering the age of access. We could make both arguments. I mean, if fewer use it, well, maybe let's keep at the 21. I am in favor of lowering. I even think we shouldn't have put this to 21 years old. And quite frankly, all experts and specialized organizations were against that in the first place in Quebec when we discussed that, because it might have some positive effects on lowering prevalence or delaying initiation for maybe a couple of weeks or months, but not that much if we look at alcohol and tobacco measure policies. But the thing is, it has a lot of negative or contrary to what we aim teratogenic effects or effects, negative effects, like people are buying products they don't know what's in it in terms of composition and THC levels.
1: Well, of course, yeah, and I know, like, the talk about just, you know, the black market that's not exactly regulated at all, and you never know what you're getting there. Jean-Sébastien, I do have to leave it there. I want to thank you so much for coming on and talking about this.
22: Thanks for having me.
1: Jean-Sébastien Fallu is a professor at the School of Psychoeducation at the Université de Montréal. He's also an addiction specialist. When we return, mistakes at the pharmacy. Have you ever received the wrong pill or the wrong dose of a medication, picking up your prescriptions? How to guard against that? We'll discuss it next.
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2: Good morning, it's 11:32. I'm Jason Mayoff with a CTV News update. Four teens have been arrested after a jewelry store heist at Place Rosemere. Police say the suspects were found and arrested minutes after the theft. Police seized the getaway vehicle and collected evidence from the scene. It is the latest in a series of jewelry store robberies in the Greater Montreal area. Prime Minister Mark Carney teams up with the President of the European Commission for an event aiming to build a network to share data around ocean changes and challenges. This is his final day at the UN General Assembly. And U.S. President Donald Trump says Canada is destroying itself by allowing millions of people into the country. On social media this morning, he accused Canada of allowing people in who are, quote, essentially unchecked and unvetted, and causing problems that will soon be too big to handle. For more news, including CTV's election platform tracker, go to ctvnewsmontreal.ca. And with the latest from the CJAD 800 Traffic Center, here's Debbie Marcellos.
3: Well, we still have problems with the blue and orange metro lines. Service expected to resume at 11:40. Blue line is down between Snowden and St. Michel. The orange line between Berry-UQAM and Henry Bourassa. On the Metropolitan West at the St. Denis SOS, we have a stalled semi in the right lane. Traffic is backing up from Pineuf, and northbound to Carey slows from Snowden. We also have a problem on the 13th southbound, just after the exit for Gouin, a stalled vehicle in the reserved lane. Buy a package to the Bahamas. Save on the second traveler. Fly direct from Montreal to Nassau. 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Traffic and transit every 15 minutes on CJAD 800. 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
2: Your Dormivu Weather Center forecast: sunshine today, the high 19, clear tonight, the low 9, and sunny tomorrow, the high 20 degrees. It's 16 downtown. Your next CTV News update is at noon.
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1: Welcome back to the Elias Mako Show. Now imagine this. Imagine you pick up the prescription that you've been prescribed by your doctor. You pick it up at the pharmacy and then you take it as prescribed. You take it right before bedtime, okay? And then you wake up completely incapacitated, barely able to breathe. What you don't know yet is that you've ingested a dose of opioids 10 times stronger than what your doctor ordered. This is a terrifying reality that one Quebec woman recently faced after a catastrophic dispensing error by her local pharmacy. Stories like these mix-ups, I've been through it once before. Like, I was getting a pill and it was acid reflux, okay? That's a while back, an acid reflux pill, and I knew what the pill looked like, and they give me my prescription and I look at these pills And I say, that's not my pill. That's just I just know this is not, there's something wrong here. So I said, well, maybe they changed. So I was about to leave. I said, no, something's wrong. I go back to the counter. I say, sorry, I don't think these are the right pills. So another pharmacist looks at the pills and looks at the prescription. And then she had this look on her face and she goes, I'll be back. And I was right. It was the wrong pill. So how do you stop that from happening to you and obviously the consequences? Let's go to Dr. Michael Kalin, family physician at Kildare Santé in Côte Saint-Luc. Dr. Kalin, welcome back to the show.
7: Thank you so much for having me.
1: I almost feel this is like a Curb Your Enthusiasm plot line because this is a story about pharmacist mistakes and now I've gone to a doctor here to try and get some real information. So why don't you tell me your take on this, these mistakes. I don't know if you've seen it with your patients, your take on these mistakes that can happen.
7: Well, the case that you described is terrifying. It involved opioids and a woman receiving 10 times the dose. And as you said, she couldn't move. So frightening and really few answers. And that's what really disturbed her. And yes, we do see it. And unfortunately, errors do happen. And sometimes it's an error from the physician's office. The wrong prescription was sent in, the wrong dose, or sometimes it's a dispensing error. And it's always the patient who suffers the consequence. So certainly what you do and what you did was to check the pills, to look at the pills. Do they look a different color, different shape, are they in a capsule or a pill form? And to ask, to go back to the pharmacist and say, is this right? Everybody has to really take notice of these things.
1: And I wonder if, some of the issues here is that all these medications have these very complex names that are one or two letters off at times and that kind of thing. Mm-hmm. I wonder if that's difficult for you at times when you're doing a prescription and you're trying to figure out what the name of the drug is.
7: Well, often we're using these electronic medical records to send the prescriptions and it's a drop-down menu and you can start to type a word and another medicine will come up that looks the same. And as you know, we're moving quickly and these errors can happen and they're faxed instantly to the pharmacy. And really, we hope the pharmacist will pick up sometimes on these mistakes or errors. And certainly the patient is the last line of defense and certainly hopefully keeping their eyes open.
1: So I guess that discussion with the pharmacist, I know some people treat it as, okay, do I really have to stick around and talk to this pharmacist? But it's really important so that everyone is on the same page talking about what this pill is for, why it's used.
7: You're absolutely right. Certainly sometimes pharmacists will use a generic rather than a brand. And, we can go to different names. You mentioned these generic names can be very long. And so it's not uncommon that a pill may change. Maybe it's a different generic company. We see sometimes Teva or Apo or Sandoz. And so there could be subtle changes. It may not be so obvious. But certainly in this case that we read in, the article, the woman, I think, was dispensed probably 10 times the quantity. So certainly if a patient is being dispensed a much larger quantity of pills, that just set off some bells or some alarms.
1: Should anyone who works behind that counter have picked up on that? Like, should they have seen that dosage and something gone off? You think there's a multitude of errors there?
7: I do. I mean, I don't want to judge anybody. Yeah. I haven't seen the specifics of the case, but certainly I think that when you get dispensed 10 times the quantity of pills, that should set off some bells, not just to the patient, but also to the pharmacist. And sometimes the pharmacist will fax us or call the office and they'll say, did you mean to do this? Or they'll say, the patient was unaware of a change in the dose. Is this what you intended? And, and sometimes it is, and we didn't express it to the patient. And sometimes it's an error. So it's really important because the pharmacist can communicate with the family doctor many, many ways.
1: So let me ask you, because one of the things you're mentioning, the new system, you have drop-down menus, you're doing everything digitally, you send it quickly to the pharmacy. Now, back before we had that, that technology to do that, we had doctors writing down prescriptions, right? And, it's almost a trope, like doctors have bad handwriting. But I wonder what's worse is the really quick technology and drop down menus. Do you think that has led to more errors than what happened in the past with bad handwriting?
7: I think the bad handwriting was worse. I mean, that is a good joke, and certainly it's illegible. And sometimes we still receive consult notes from specialists, and we have to go to our colleagues to try to decipher it. We're not even sure what the diagnosis is. It's a set of scribbles. So I think overall, using technology, and you know, it's typed out, it's clear. There's an ability for us to reconcile the prescriptions. It's better now, and hopefully, we'll have fewer errors in the future.
1: And, you know, and you've mentioned this before, you just mentioned this earlier that, you know, you've had the calls from pharmacists who are saying, hey, was this meant to be that kind of stuff? Certainly that errors, mistakes can happen in all parts of it. At the end of the day, is it really up to the patient to be checking as well, doing the double verifications and standing up for themselves when it comes to these types of errors?
7: Ultimately, it is, and we certainly don't want to victim shame here. We don't want to say it's the patient's fault. It certainly is not, but the patient is ultimately the person who's taking the pills, and if they feel it's wrong, it looks wrong, it's the wrong quantity, then I think what you did was exactly right. Go back to the pharmacist and simply ask, is this right? Because sometimes they just give you the wrong bag, and it can happen.
1: Yeah, that's right. And yeah, and look at the label too, right? I mean, I've heard that story where someone takes the wrong medication home. Okay, anything we haven't touched on here that you think is worth talking about before I let you go?
7: Well, I think we see now pharmacists are getting more and more responsibilities, you know, under these new laws, and they're now tasked with prolonging medications, ordering blood tests. They're supposed to be doing more diagnoses and dispensing. So the pharmacist's job is getting more complex. So certainly that's a concern, and I think it takes a team. And so we have to recognize the pharmacists are under a bigger burden now, more responsibilities.
1: Dr. Kalin, thanks for hopping on this morning. Do appreciate your time.
7: Always a pleasure. Thank you so much.
1: That's Dr. Michael Kalin. He's a family physician at Kildare Sante in Côte Saint-Luc. When we return on the Elias Macko Show, Donald Trump with another tweet about Canada. Is this one that we can disregard or one that we should be paying attention to? I'll let you decide after a look at traffic. It's 11:46 now. 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
9: Good morning, Elias. We do have delays southbound 13 volume there, starting at Notre Dame out to the Beeson Bridge. For northbound the Carry, time lost now between Queen Mary and the Top. Southbound the Carry, volume there from the Top to Van Horn. Eastbound side of the T-Can delays as well. Totally ass at the Stinson on the eastbound side of the Met. Busy drive southbound 25, Bovey into the tunnel on the westbound side of the Met. It's a slow drive as well. VO out to a stall at St. Denis. More volume on the westbound side of the Met between Lacadie and the DeCarry interchange. Good news for transit users. 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
1: All right, another tweet from Donald Trump, or I guess I have to say social media posts, because it came on Truth Social and not on Twitter, but another, and not on X, another post from Donald Trump about Canada. I will let you decide what you feel about it here, and the claims being made. Here's what he tweeted earlier this morning. Canada is destroying itself by allowing millions and millions of people into the country, essentially unchecked and unvetted, and who are causing problems that will soon be too big to handle. It is a liberal takeover that will end very badly. Already showing up in their numbers. Big unemployment. Oh, Canada. President DJT is how he ends that tweet. Now, he's off with the numbers in the sense that, you know, right now, this is the government of Canada. This is Statistics Canada right now. They're actually crowing about the population decline that is happening. So, I mean, you want to look at that tweet and say, okay, well, we did go through a period, certainly under Prime Minister Justin Trudeau, where Canada's immigration numbers did skyrocket and go to very high levels, 3.5%, 4%, depending on how you look at it, right? So that did happen. It certainly seems that right now the country has put that at least in part in check. And again, this is not me. This is Statistics Canada saying our population is dropping right now. In some respects, There are people who would say if you compare U.S. numbers versus Canadian numbers, Canada is doing a better job at deporting people than the United States is. Now, different ways, different types of immigrants, some people who are just on visas and student visas that have now expired. But clearly, just looking at the numbers of population drops in the last little while, Canada seemingly does have that in check. Now, I need to point this out. Anita Anand, who is Canada's foreign affairs minister, in my opinion, the worst foreign affairs minister we've ever had, she did decide to respond to this tweet, and she responded with something that I think is false. She said immigration overall. Now, I guess it looks at, you have to look at the time frame. If she's talking about Canada's history in general forever, to say immigration has improved Canadian prosperity, she'd be correct. But if she's focusing on recent periods when numbers did get out of whack, it is not lost on me, it hasn't been lost on me, that we actually went through a period, a decade, again, the Trudeau liberal years, where we're adding, depending on the year, you know, 3.5% population growth thanks to immigration channels. And at the same time, our GDP per capita was dropping, which is like almost impossible to do. And when it rose, it was like 0.2% rise. So I think it was almost being done. A part of me has thought that the high immigration numbers in the last decade were being done to mask our anemic economic numbers, because when you're growing 3.5% of population wise, you'd think your economy would grow by at least that. That wasn't the case in Canada last decade. We were seeing an economy shrinking and GDP per capita shrinking, which I think warrants a mention. So that's the latest there on that front. Again, my advice for all of you is not to care too much about tweets. Tweets are like passing gas in the wind, and maybe we should take more pay more attention to actual concrete policy. I should point this out. We've got a debate tonight. I mean, this is how we started the show off this morning on the Big Five. And tonight will be the last opportunity for the candidates for premier to prove to you that they should have your vote. I wonder if you'll be watching. Now, last week we had two debates. We had one on TVA and then one on Nouveau. Tonight the debate is on Radio Canada. And I think it will be the last opportunity for some of the candidates to say, hey, I'm here and I'm worthy of your vote. I am thinking of Charles Milliard, who I was reading this morning, a piece in the Gazette, Philippe Altier in the Gazette was writing about how Charles Milliard is really campaigning at a frenetic pace. Like, he's doing multiple campaign stops. He's going all over the place. He was at an apple orchard yesterday. As I put it on the Big Five this morning, seemingly like he wants to conquer Quebec one handshake at a time. Problem is, he's running out of time on that. You can't do it one handshake at a time. And a TV opportunity like tonight, this may be the last opportunity for him to really make the case for Quebecers that, hey, maybe think about me, at least in an official opposition opportunity. Maybe think about the economy. But we'll see how Charles Milliard handles that final opportunity on the debate stage. Need to also point this out, and that is Paul St-Pierre Plamondon. It's been since the start of the campaign, people are saying, oh, you know that Paul St-Pierre Plamondon, he's got a temper. Somebody's going to push his buttons and he'll explode. Hasn't happened yet. Will it happen tonight? Well, we shall see. We're going to wrap up the Elias Macko Show next with a second look at the Big Five. We had a great discussion on the Big Five this morning about birth rates and campaign promises about having babies. That's next.
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17: Like you mentioned, the math doesn't math in this case. You may get a lot, you may get some money, but it's going to cost you from the back pocket, mm-hmm. right? So what's costing people right now? It's housing. It's healthcare services, because right now a lot of people, they don't go to the public because the waiting time is too long. So they go to the private sector to mm-hmm. get services. It's also, you're mentioning also sports and activity, right? So these are things that we should be funding and could be very easy to start.
1: Here's the thing, Andrew. Other countries have tried the payoff structure. Let's just give bonuses and money. Doesn't work.
18: So doesn't work.
1: Yeah, doesn't work.
18: You can't bribe people to have children. Yeah. It's their choice.
1: That's a sampling of our debate this morning on the Big Five about birth rates and campaign promises to get people to have more babies. Andrew Goodell, Daniel Tran on the Big Five. It was great. If you want to catch up, go seek out our podcast. 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And if you want to catch up on the rest of the Elias Macko Show, hours 2 and 3 in their entirety, now podcast under the Elias Macko Show. 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Maxim Gadot, Jay Farrar, behind the glass and master control, making sure everything gets on air today. Thanks so much, fellas. And we'll be back at it on Thursday. Have a good debate night.
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22: Good afternoon. It's 12 o'clock. I'm Jason Mayoff for the CTV News Updates. Sunny today. It's 16 downtown. Weather details in minutes. Here's what's making news right now. Four teens arrested after a North Shore jewelry heist. The party leaders gearing up for tonight's final election debate and warnings as Amazon expands drone deliveries. With the latest from the CJAD 800 Traffic Center, here's Lauren Glazer.
9: Good afternoon, Jason. We do have some increased volume now on the westbound side of the 20, starting at Angrenio, running out to the Ville-Saint-Pierre interchange. Southbound 13 delays to Notre Dame to the Beeson Bridge and more volume between Hickmore and Ottery 20. Northbound the Carry, volume there, Queen Mary up to the top. Southbound the Carry, some delays now from the top to Van Horn. Southbound 25 is busy, bumpy into the tunnel. We do have delays westbound Met Pinot at the St. Denis. We did have an earlier stall there. More volume westbound Met Lacadie back to the Carry. Did you know you could be at risk of getting severe COVID-19 just by being over 60? Ask your pharmacist or doctor about prescription treatments for mild to moderate COVID-19. Traffic and transit every 15 minutes on CJAD 800. Your next report at 12:15.
22: In the news, police quickly arrested four teens after a jewelry store heist at Place Rosemere. The suspects fled in a vehicle, but officers tracked them down within minutes. Investigators seized the vehicle and gathered other evidence as part of the case. No one was hurt, but some people needed help after someone used pepper spray during the robbery. A 21-year-old man has been arrested after a Longueuil home invasion and sexual assault. Kevin John McAniff is facing charges of sexual assault, assault causing bodily harm, break and enter, making threats, and disguising himself for a crime. Longueuil police say their investigation also linked him to a similar incident last month. McAniff will remain behind bars. Party leaders take the stage tonight for the final debate of the Quebec election campaign. They're expected to spar on the future of Quebec, the economy, tax cuts and cuts to public services, childcare, and health. Poll aggregator QC125 suggests that at this point, a minority PQ government is the most likely outcome of the October 5th vote. But polls also show that 4 in 10 Quebecers still haven't made up their minds. A UK agency that issues warnings about maritime attacks says another vessel has been hit by an unknown projectile in the Strait of Hormuz.
23: The strike sparked a fire and forced the crew to evacuate. The origin of the attack, the first reported in 2 days, is unclear. The incident highlights the continuing danger to ships attempting to navigate the waterway. Some vessels appear to be making dark passages without transmitting identifying signals. But Iran and the US have maintained their competing blockades. Meanwhile, Iran says it's sticking to its negotiating position with US officials, demanding that Washington end its blockade of Iranian ports. I'm Charles Teletesma.
22: But Amazon is preparing to widen its drone deliveries to hundreds of new communities, but some people who live in places where it's already available are wishing they didn't.
7: From sunrise to sunset, the air in the Dallas suburb of Richardson is filled with the droning of drones. But it isn't just the noise that's riled some homeowners, but the cameras that guide each tiny aircraft and whether the data they collect is secure.
10: I will never say nothing can be hacked.
7: Amazon Sam Bailey at a Richardson City Council meeting.
10: We've taken every measure to ensure that our operations are contained.
7: Richardson is one of 11 communities hosting Prime Air. Amazon is shooting for nearly 500 by the end of this year. Jim Ryan, ABC News in Dallas. Fort Worth.
22: 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It's 16 downtown. For all the news during the day, stream us on your smart speaker. Just say play CJAD 800. 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
12: Just a few minutes past the top of the hour, Wednesday, September 23rd. I'm your host, Vashi Capellos. Very glad to be with you over the next few hours on a beautiful fall day, I guess you could call it, here in downtown Ottawa. Hope it's wonderful wherever you are today. Thanks for listening. Let's get straight to a rundown.
13: The Rundown.
12: We're going to start out in the beautiful province of British Columbia, where we have been covering the politics there over the past month or so, quite in depth on this program, and for good reason, because yesterday afternoon, BC's Premier David Eby did, and leader of the NDP party, I should say, did what lots of political watchers thought he might have done on the weekend and called a snap election. So BCers who are voting in one municipal set of elections on October 17th will now vote a week later on October 24th in a provincial election. This snap election called by David Eby less than 2 years into his mandate and a few days, 2 days after the leader of his opposition party in the provincial Conservatives, Carolyn Findlay, resigned. It has been a wild, 72 hours in BC politics and Canadian politics, if you can call it that. Let's hear from David Eby. This is how he framed the reason that he's calling this election.
24: The choice in front of British Columbians is clear, though. The Conservatives have been clear about the direction that they want to go. They can choose between building up our province, creating opportunities, seizing the opportunity of this moment, endorsing the agreement with the Prime Minister to invest in our ports, our infrastructure, increase our exports, diversify our markets, stand up to Trump, or to take the conservative approach that's been proposed, put the American liquor back on the shelves, say no to the agreement with the federal government to build up our province, do what Trump wants.
12: All right, that's the framing from BC's NDP leader and Premier David Eby about why he called this election yesterday. The Conservatives were in disarray, right? They had no leader. They basically appointed an interim leader, Lauren Dirksen, and then they engaged in negotiations with all the MLAs who have left over the past couple of weeks to either form their own party or just to sit as independents. And all of them basically, even, you know, who had left prior to that, they got all of them pretty much back except for one of them. And now they're presenting this united front, and they've made Lauren Dirksen their permanent leader to campaign in this election cycle against the NDP. Here is the first time we're hearing from Lauren Dirksen.
25: Today, David Eby, of course, called a cynical snap election that nobody wanted, nobody asked for, and that is for certain. It's a cheap, opportunistic political move, and it could cost tens of millions of dollars, which I'm shocked at. But you know what? I think David Eby is going to regret this.
27: Yep.
25: Oh, yeah. And it's because this election actually offers an opportunity for hope and for real change.
12: There is so much to discuss here. That's the new leader of the Conservative Party in BC. We're going to talk about David Eby's big gamble in calling this election and whether it will pay off or it's too risky with our Daily Debrief panel at the top of the next hour. We're also going to talk about the Prime Minister's trip to New York City. He is there for the UN General Assembly. Took a lot of questions from reporters yesterday about some of the stuff he's doing here domestically that's getting pushback. Michael Couture is our senior political correspondent here at CTV News. He's covering that trip from New York. Hi, Mike. Welcome back to the show.
0: Thanks for having me.
12: I appreciate you making the time. So tell me a little bit about what's on the agenda today, kind of what the, you know, day two and a half-ish of the Prime Minister's trip. What's the focus?
0: Yeah, it's a lighter day for him today. I mean, he did co-chair an event with Ursula von der Leyen on the Ocean Eye International Alliance. It's something that Canada is trying to help build up these pledges in terms of research for the ocean. And the reason that this is important for people is because the Arctic Ocean is really the barometer and kind of the canary in the coal mine for climate change. So Prime Minister Mark Carney today announced that Canada is matching the European Union's commitment, investing $82 million over 5 years to the Ocean Eye International Alliance and expanding the ability for Canada to be able to do a lot more observations specifically in the Arctic, making sure that there's monitoring there year-round. Now, we also learned from our colleague, the Canadian Press, who's part of the sort of media pool, she actually saw Prime Minister Mark Carney having a pull-aside with the leader from Greece. And so that is something that's also happened.
12: Prime Minister Mitsotakis?
0: Yes, thank you for saying it instead of me having to. But

0: Canada sometime in December, noting that the G20 is going to be in Miami in mid-December, and that they are getting closer to finalizing that free trade agreement between the two countries. And this is a massive thing for Canada, obviously, to have any kind of free trade agreement with India, as the Prime Minister continues to try and diversify trade away from the United States so that we're less dependent on them. So that confirmation that they are really crossing the T's and dotting the I's on that in preparation for that meeting and having him come to Canada, obviously be a big event considering the Indian population that that Canada does have, and something that I thought was interesting that, you know, that did come out of that type of confirmation, and really the focus saying that, you know, how important it is to continue along with that partnership.
1: And just one more thing for you about, you mentioned some of the meetings that are happening. I know he was asked about whether or not he's meeting with President Trump since they were both there. What's the latest on that?
0: Yeah, it's really interesting that, you know, when he was specifically asked about that and whether or not he did or whether or not he was sort of seeking that out. And what he said is when you have 160 leaders that are coming to New York City, he finds it most valuable and maybe more valuable to meet those who you don't normally see. Yesterday, he met with the president of Chile, also the president of Angola. But essentially a bit of cover he's providing himself there for not being able to have a meeting or even seeking out a meeting potentially with U.S. President Donald Trump, even though we are still really in the thick of this trade war with the United States, with the tit-for-tat tariffs that continue to be applied. Also understanding, Vashi, that, you know, while the Prime Minister's schedule yesterday was rather full, U.S. President Donald Trump's schedule was as well. And, you know, Carney does continue to say we text often between the two of us, not always about trade, often about other things. But I think that was an interesting, comment on where his mind is at and what his focus was for the past 2.5 days.
1: Okay, Mike, I'll leave it there. Appreciate your reporting. Thanks.
0: Thank you.
1: That's Mike LeCouture over in New York covering the Prime Minister's trip. Donald Trump sounding off. No surprise, on social media, Canada is destroying itself, he wrote today, by allowing millions and millions of people into the country, essentially unchecked and unvetted, and who are causing problems that will soon be too big to handle. It is a liberal takeover that will end very badly. Ironically, this morning, Statistics Canada got new data produced that shows, they just released it, that actually the number of new immigrants arriving in Canada is down 4.2% over the same period last year, and our population grew just 0.2%. from April to July of this year. Here's Foreign Affairs Minister Anita Anand on the sidelines of the UN responding to the president's claims.
2: Let's put some facts on the table. Canada has had a revised immigration policy since 2024, and we are certainly ensuring that our immigration levels, including in terms of temporary foreign workers, are reduced in order to stabilize the supports that are available for all Canadians.
1: Foreign Affairs Minister Anita Anand. Here's another interesting fact out of the Stats Can report. Canada's annual population growth slowed to 0.5% in the 12-month period up until July 1st of this year. Total population reached 41.8 million. That is the slowest annual pace of population growth in this country since World War I. Fascinating stuff. We'll take a quick commercial break. We've got the Parliamentary Secretary to the Jobs Minister up next to talk about how organized labor is very concerned about the government's new big bill.
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4: We're seeing delays now, southbound 13, volume starting at St. Martin, running down to the Bisson Bridge. Also delays on the eastbound side of the TCAN, volume there, Côte de l'Est out to Stinson on the eastbound side of the Met. Southbound 25 has volume as well between Beauvais and the tunnel on the westbound side of the Met. Pretty busy between Vion and St. Denis. We are still dealing with a stall through the area. More volume on the westbound side of the Met, starting at Lacadie out to the DeCary interchange. Northbound DeCary pretty slow, Queen Mary up to the top. Also volume southbound DeCary now from the top to Van Horn. 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
5: 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Not so

0: easy to get around this place. Before 7 o'clock, the Almost Can't Lose quiz. 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John Moore, Tom Mulcair, and Dr. Mitch Shulman, three superstars between 7 and 8. And Chatter That Matters with Tony Chapman at 8:20. And Second Breakfast with Elias Makos and Orla Johannes. 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
15: 20 minutes past the top of the hour. There continues to be protests right outside my window now from people who are concerned about the government's new omnibus legislation known as Bill C-39, otherwise known as the Build Canada Strong Act. There's a lot of stuff that changes about the regulatory process. There's some environmental concerns in that respect. But the bill also makes substantial changes to the Canada Labour Code. And that's where I started my interview with the Parliamentary Secretary to Jobs, Minister Patty Hajdu. Her name is Leslie Church. I put to her a number of the concerns from unions that say that this legislation will weaken their right to strike. The government argues that's not the case. I asked her why her government has failed to convince unions of that.
16: Well, we've actually been working very closely with unions, for the last 6 months. We've had a council in place to really work and test some of the approaches that we're bringing forward. But look, I think what I have to be really clear on is that, you know, I've heard the reaction that's out there, and we are absolutely committed to workers' constitutional right to strike. And I know that Section 107 has been at the heart of some of the reaction to this. And I think what's really important to understand in the bill is that it actually creates guardrails and transparency around how that section is to be used. And
17: it codifies its use as well.
16: Well, I mean, Section 107 has been in the Canada Labour Code for nearly 50 years. It's not a new measure. But what is new in this bill is actually the restrictions that it's going to be, that are placed on its use. So when I talk about guardrails and transparency, the minister, when we get to the point where we're approaching a stoppage, the minister is going to have the ability to appoint a special mediator to work with the parties to understand what's happening inside the bargaining room between them, to ensure that there's good faith, to produce a report that actually details what is happening in that negotiation, and in some ways holds the parties to account for that, because our goal in all of this is to make sure that there is an agreement. I mean, the best deals are at the table. You've heard us say that, you know, many times over.
17: But why are unions unconvinced of that? I'm going to read for you some of what they say. Be brusque today. The government said it would protect the workers' right to strike, but instead this bill explicitly gives the government the power to end legal strikes when a minister decides that a strike is or could become contrary to the national interest. Lana Payne: these proposed amendments to the CLC give special authority to the Minister of Labour to override the ability of workers to exercise their right to strike. Government needs to understand that there will be intended and unintended consequences from these proposed changes on collective bargaining, on workers' ability to make positive changes in their workplace, and how employers will now behave at bargaining tables. Unions feel like you have handed employers the upper hand by putting so much power in the minister's hands to determine the national interest.
16: Yeah, Vashi, I mean, I understand the view, but I actually have to really disagree that what the measures in the bill actually do is they make it harder for the minister to invoke a 107. They create certain gates that have to be passed through to get there. It puts onus on the parties to come to a negotiated agreement before Section 107 is in play. And it makes sure that there is transparency around a process that, frankly, in the past was less than transparent and was just in the minister's purview. So I actually think that it's made it harder and clearer when Section 107 is invoked. But to be really clear, that is a last resort for government. Governments do not want to be put into the position of having to intervene or decide at these moments.
17: But you've done it many times. Liberals have done it many times over the past 2 years, and most recently with the Air Canada strike.
16: But that's actually part of the reason why we embarked on this process to modernize the labor code. Because
17: to fix your own mistakes?
16: Not to fix mistakes, but to actually, we've heard from unions, we've heard from employers about the places where the code needs to be modernized. So if we look at the legislation that we have now, it actually goes a distance to improve the bargaining process, to make sure that there is enough time, that parties are starting to negotiate earlier, that there's various new protections in place for workers' rights. It's actually a very comprehensive modernization of the labor code.
17: So let me challenge you on this point then, because I understand the argument your government is making. The unions obviously don't perceive it that way. They believe that because the minister ultimately will define the national interest and there are no parameters set out in this legislation to that effect, that hands more power to the minister and thus takes away the power of workers. The people applauding this legislation today are industry associations, businesses who say that this will give them more certainty and less instability around the prospect of a strike. If I take all that reaction in the aggregate, that's not what you're saying today.
16: Well, I mean, Vashi, in fairness, the bill is less than 24 hours old, and I think, you know, we as a government have work to do on this to actually show and describe, you know, all of the measures that are in the bill. But on this point, I think our position is very clear, and we're here to talk to workers, talk to Canadians about those guardrails and those transparency that we're putting in place. I mean, we value the right to strike.
17: But so it's more transparent on the way to the minister ultimately having this vast authority to determine the national interest, right? So it's more transparent. That's it.
16: But as I said, you know, the Section 107 has existed in our labor code for nearly 50 years. It is a measure that you will find in the labor codes in Australia, in New Zealand, in Norway. This is not a new thing. But if we have to ask ourselves, you know, 95% of labor disputes are solved without a work stoppage. But the remaining 5%, the ones that have been at issue in the last number of years, we have to ask ourselves, why is that? How do we make our labor process better? Because everybody, the unions, the employers, the government, we all want to see an agreement made at the table. So the work that we've been doing around this bill has been to identify the ways in which we can make sure that those tools are in place. And so we want to make sure that parties are starting earlier to negotiate. We want to make sure that if we're up to the brink and it looks like a work stoppage is apparent, we really want to make sure that we know what is still at issue. Are the parties sure? Are they, can we get them? Can we find a way to nudge them to an agreement before things topple into a work stoppage? I mean, that is our goal here. And so, you know, we have work to do, I think, to really work with unions, but to show unions, to show workers that we are 100% behind the right to strike. We just want to make sure that we are doing everything we can before we actually get to a stoppage, so that we have the stability, the jobs, you know, families who count on the ability to work. We want to make sure that that is our primary goal, and we do everything in our power before we get to a stoppage.
17: Wouldn't that be what should have been your goal every time you invoke Section 107 already? Why do you need new legislation to articulate that you've done your due diligence? Shouldn't that have been the case in the, Canada Post, CN, KC, BC and Montreal ports, Air Canada? Like, those are the times Liberals in the past few years have invoked Section 107. Weren't all of those thresholds met? Well, wouldn't you have contended that every time you invoked it?
16: But I would say, I mean, first of all, every labor dispute is different and turns on different issues. But I think what we're doing with this legislation is creating comfort that what's being taken into account is not only economic impacts, but also freedom of association. I mean, the legislation that we're putting forward actually codifies the importance, the imperative of a government to consider freedom of association and the right to strike as part of that impact.
17: But so aren't you already, is my point. You every time the Liberals invoked this 107, they said they did consider that at length. Well, so why are you codifying
16: it? Here we're actually codifying it so that the minister will be doing that, that it is clear for all Canadians, it's clear for both parties. And it's also what establishes that balance between employers and between unions. So we have to consider economic impact, but we also have to consider freedom of association, which is what carries the right to strike.
15: That's the Parliamentary Secretary to the Jobs Minister, Leslie Church. The Prime Minister in New York was also asked by reporters about the concerns coming from organized labor in unions. Here's what he said.
18: It absolutely reinforces the right to strike. And alongside that, the responsibility of employers and unions, but employers, to negotiate in good faith. And it creates transparency around those negotiating processes in the most strategic parts of our economy, the railroads, the ports, the airlines, that there is transparency around it and there's real guardrails.
15: That's Prime Minister Mark Carney. A lot more coming up on this with the Daily Debrief panel. We're going to talk about the politics of, I guess, some pushback, you could say, from organized labor, a constituency of voters that have sided with the Liberals in previous elections. We're also going to talk about BC's snap election. Up next, though, we've got Saskatchewan's Premier Scott Moe talking about potash and Trump.
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20: Good afternoon. It's 12:30. I'm Jason Mayoff with a CTV News update. U.S. President Donald Trump says Canada is destroying itself by welcoming millions of people. In a social media post, Trump says allowing millions in, essentially unchecked and unvetted, will soon be too big to handle. He called it a, quote, liberal takeover that will end very badly, but provided no evidence for the claims. Iran's president says his people have been victims of terrorism by the United States. Masoud Pezeshkian spoke at the United Nations General Assembly a day after Donald Trump said he could annihilate the Islamic Republic. And Harvey Weinstein has been sentenced to 15 years in prison after being convicted of sexual assault in New York. Weinstein sexually assaulted a former production assistant at his Manhattan apartment in 2006. The sentencing comes after years of legal battles that resulted in an overturned conviction and retrials. More news, including CTV's election platform tracker. 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And with the latest from the CJAD 800 Traffic Center, here's Lauren Glazer.
0: We're seeing delays now on the eastbound side of the Tecan volume between Côte-de-l'Est and Papineau on the eastbound Manteg and between Longjolier and the Anjou Interchange. Southbound 25 is busy. Prévost to the tunnel. We do have delays also on the westbound side of the Met. Now VO through to Saint-Denis. We are still dealing with a stall there. More volume on the westbound Met. Lacadie out to DeCary. For northbound DeCary, it's pretty slow. Coatsy-Lac Road to the top. Southbound DeCary volume there from the top to Van Horn. On the westbound side of the 20, you are losing some time now between Angrenio and the Ville-Saint-Pierre Interchange. 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
20: Your Dormivu Weather Center forecasts sunshine today, the high 19, clear tonight, the low 9 degrees, and sunny tomorrow, the high 20. It's 17 downtown. 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
15: It's 25 minutes before the top of the hour. This week, the president started things off taking aim at Canada and in particular potash, most of which it gets from this country, most of which is also produced in the province of Saskatchewan. It's used to make fertilizer. He said he was going to make a deal with Belarus to take their potash, to get their potash instead. It's not incredibly feasible, but more complicated, to say nothing of the fact that Belarus is an ally of Russia and supports Russia's aggression in Ukraine. All of that put together led us to interview Saskatchewan's Premier Scott Moe. Of course, as I said, that province has most of the potash in this country and ships pretty much all of it to the United States. I started off by asking him if the Trump administration or the White House had conveyed anything specifically to the government of Saskatchewan or some of the big potash companies in Saskatchewan, or whether it's just this public threat that's been made.
1: No, nothing communicated that we were made aware of. But it raises, a number of questions, but it, as to, you know, why a decision might be made like that, shifting from a sustainable, ethical trading partner like Canada, partner, not a geopolitical adversary in any way. We're part of NORAD, NATO, the Five Eyes, for example, alongside the U.S., to a country that 40 other countries have sanctions against for good reason. So it raises a number of questions. But I'd also say it's not realistic. And even the president of Belarus has said that as well. So no heads up given to the potash producers here in Saskatchewan, but that isn't out of the ordinary, I guess, given everything that's going on globally today.
17: So the president, isn't the one who buys the potash, right? As you well know, and the companies in Saskatchewan will know, it's going to be farmers and others on the other side of the border. Do you have any idea as to a tool that could block them from doing so? Or is it largely just, threats made in the way that the president is making them at this point?
1: Well, the tool that 40 countries have in place are sanctions against Belarus potash coming into their country for good reason. I mean, it is a country where they are actively supporting the Russian invasion of Ukraine and quite likely aspirations to go beyond Ukraine's borders. And so those sanctions are in place for good reason, including the Canadian sanctions. Ultimately, the choice that will be made is importers. As you say, it's not countries that import product. It's companies and ultimately farmers that use that product to provide food security in the U.S. and many other countries around the world, of which Saskatchewan is a big part of providing. We're the largest provider of a producer of potash today, and increasing that level of production in the years ahead. In fact, we'll likely be providing close to half, for sure over 40% of global potash production in a not too distant future. So it's decisions that will be made at that level on, do you want to support, for example, directly the Russian invasion of Ukraine, or do you want to support a strong, stable, what has traditionally been a geopolitical ally in the nation of Canada in the production that we have when you are growing your crops in the U.S. or any other country around the world. So it wasn't really a realistic statement or initiative that the president embarked on, and I think he's maybe realizing that today with some comments that have come out today.
17: What does it say to you, though, that he, expressed this desire for, I think the term you used was blood potash, right, from a country that has a known level of support for Russia, like you said, Russia's incursion into Ukraine, versus the stable source of potash that his country has benefited from this country? What does it say to you, Premier?
1: Well, I think it just further states just, how erratic the world is today. And, at times how erratic some of the comments have been coming out of the White House and from the president himself. And we live in an ever-changing world. Things, comments, whether they're real or not, realistic or not, possible or not, are being floated around virtually each and every day. And this is just one example of where there's a statement made from the country in question. I think President Lukashenko has said, no, we actually don't have any potash to sell to the Western world. We're selling it all east, and have diverted their flow, and are diverting very much the profits from that industry into supporting Vladimir Putin and his invasion of Ukraine. That is not a realistic place where I think we as a Western world and allies want to go, and that's been shown by 40 countries that have sanctions on that product coming into their country for very good reason. And so, what does it say? I mean, it says that that's the world that we live in. It is hard to predict With the president's next initiative is hard to predict. However, the relationship that Canada has with the U.S. is larger than those comments that come out of the president of the White House or anyone in the administration for that matter. And we will find a path forward. But man alive, it's challenging day to day when you look at the trade relation conversation we're having, and then a comment like this, where it is far beyond having a trade dispute. This is actually trying to change geopolitical allied relationships around the world, and in essence, indirectly support a Russian invasion in Ukraine, which, you know, is simply not right.
17: Throughout the trade war, when the discussion has arisen about how Canada responds to some of the punitive measures taken by the Trump administration, you know, you have been pretty steadfast in your view that the stuff that isn't tariff, like potash, for example, there shouldn't be any export tax applied to it to retaliate or to use as leverage against the American administration. Given the way that Trump is willing to leverage this industry's dependence on the U.S. market, are you revisiting that position? Has it been a mistake?
1: No, I think it's a reason and really reinforces the position that we have, the partnership that we have that is much more historic than the current president of the United States. And I would say will be much more present post the current president of the United States. And that's the trading relationship that we have with the United States of America. And yeah, and many other countries around the world as well. I think this really speaks to the not only the ethical production that we have, but the sustainable, trustworthy trade relationship that Canada has provided in good conscience with the U.S. for decades, if not greater than a century now, and will provide for decades into the future, despite who and what comments may come from the current president. I think it's a little more reason for us to find a path towards not only back to the negotiating table, but find a path towards that reviewed CUSMA deal that we have.
17: Certainly, I understand the greater context and the greater relationship, but isn't this evidence of what the president is willing to do, right? This kind of threat, you have, you know, shown your reticence to your opposition to adding any kind of export tax. Like, what has that accomplished? Is it time to revisit once again, Premier, that position? Because clearly keeping things, you know, kosher hasn't worked.
1: I would say it's more an indicator of what the president's willing to say. What he intended to do was not realistic. And we knew that wasn't realistic. And I think the industry is very aware that it's not realistic either. In fact, he's already backed away from that today. It's not realistic from actually being able to source that product. And the president of Belarus has indicated that they have no potash to sell to the Western world or to the United States. Second, it's not really realistic from an ethical perspective. When you think of the support that Belarus is providing to Vladimir Putin and the Russian regime as they invade Ukraine. And so it's not realistic on a number of levels, but it is indicative as to what the president is willing to say. He can't do this, not able to do this. It's actually not possible, but it is indicative of what the president is willing to say. That's why I've said as well, we need to take the president seriously with the words that he says, but not always literally, because some of the things that he says just actually aren't possible.
15: That's Saskatchewan's Premier Scott Moe. Prime Minister Mark Carney also asked about Donald Trump's potash threat. Here's what he said.
18: We supply 80% of 75%, I think, of U.S. consumption of potash on time, most cost effective. We'll continue to do it. And, I'd go further. I think that there is a real opportunity, if we so choose, and it's one of many, many opportunities that Canada and the United States have, to cooperate and to become fertilizer independent. So not just potash, but across all ammonia and other fertilizers. That would be good for Canadian farmers. It would be great for American farmers.
15: Interesting suggestion there from the Prime Minister to form sort of a trading block or a more secure block around fertilizer with the United States, despite the fact that, you know, we're apparently in this trade war with them as well. In any event, we will take a quick commercial break. We've got our weekly explainer. What is super intelligence AI? We'll talk about that next.
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0: We're seeing some slowdowns now. Eastbound side of the TCAN, volume starts at Goodley S, runs through a problem. That's at St. Croix. More volume on the eastbound side of the Met between Lacadie and Papineau for southbound 25. It's pretty busy between Yves Prévost and the tunnel. Westbound side of the Met, delays there. VO through to St. Laurent again between Lacadie and the Decarie interchange. Northbound, the carry volume cutting Lake Road to a problem at Cut St. Catherine, again between Plamondon and the top of northbound the carry. Westbound side of the 20, pretty slow now between Angrenio and the Ville St. Pierre interchange. This week at Adonis, chicken drumsticks are only $2.29 a pound or $5.05 a kilo. Details at adonis.ca. Let us know what you see on the roads. 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Your next report at 1 o'clock.
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1: It's 10 minutes before the top of the hour, time for our weekly explainer on this Wednesday. We've been talking a lot about AI, and so too have world leaders assembled at the UN in New York City this week. Here is, I mean, the pressure is on. We've talked about the United States and China in particular to slow things down, and that pressure is coming from a variety of places. Here is what Donald Trump told the UN General Assembly about that.
2: The United States also totally rejects any attempt to construct a globalist scheme to control for the artificial intelligence being spoken of so much now, hereinafter officially called super intelligence, changing the name, and that the use of the word artificial makes intelligence fake. It makes it sound fake, and it is not fake. It's actually amazing. In other words, welcome to the new world of superintelligence-SI. SI. Let's see if that goes. It sounds much better. It is much better, and it's much more accurate.
1: All right, that is U.S. President Donald Trump at the UN this week talking about artificial intelligence, but more specifically, superintelligence. And we've been hearing a lot about the latter, the prospect, according to some people involved in the commercial sector in the United States in particular recently, the prospect of AI superintelligence becoming so much so that humanity would be at risk, or the extinction of humanity is a possibility. You heard from Joshua Bengio, one of the so-called godfathers of AI, on this program just a few days ago, who went over sort of his own analysis of, the worry around that, the concern around that. So let's do an explainer.
3: Explain this.
0: The explainer.
1: Here to help us do just that is David Krueger, an assistant professor in robust reasoning and responsible AI at the University of Montreal. Professor, a pleasure to welcome you to our program. Thank you so much for making the time.
4: Yeah, thanks for having me.
1: I wanted to start off just on a question of distinction, if you don't mind. Could you explain the difference between what we regularly reference as AI and this concept of superintelligence?
4: Yeah, so I think for a lot of people, they first heard about AI when ChatGPT came out a few years ago. And so they've interacted now with these kind of chatbots and maybe even some of the more advanced assistant-like features that we've seen starting around the beginning of this year, where AI can do things like write programs for you, or, you know, sort of autonomously carry out small tasks like a human assistant might. But AI is actually a very general set of technologies and a general approach to building powerful technologies like these ones. And I've been in the field since like 2013, and it's just been getting better and better faster than anyone expected the whole time. So recently we've seen AI systems that solve tons of outstanding math problems, that have found security vulnerabilities in some of the most secure software that no human experts found over years or decades. And many people are thinking that very soon we could have AI systems that are much more intelligent than humans across the board. So really able to do anything that a human could do and more. And that includes operating entirely autonomously. And that includes not just like, you know, sort of book smarts, but also social intelligence, emotional intelligence, and all of these faculties at, you know, a level that is far beyond what humans are capable of. So people make the comparison of like, you know, we would be like, you know, ants or insects to such a super intelligence. It would be that much smarter than us.
1: And how is that, how does that then give rise to the fear that that could wipe us all out?
4: Well, I think, you know, it should be obviously concerning if we're going to build something that's much more intelligent than us and has much more power to sort of, you know, influence the course of the future as a result of that. If you look at the effect that humans have had on the planet, we've created all of this new technology and we've reshaped the environment in such a way that has led to mass extinction events. So many, many species have been driven extinct by the activities of humans. And that's not out of our malice. It's just because we are building the things that we want to build. And as a consequence, we destroy their habitats. So superintelligent AI if it has its own objectives or goals or values that are not aligned with humans, and if it does not very, you know, diligently want to keep humans in control and want to remain subservient to humans, would quite likely have a similar effect in terms of basically taking over the world and radically changing the environment in a way that would be likely to render humans extinct. So, you know, the kind of environmental conditions that are required to run computer programs are very different from the kinds that are required to sustain biological life. You could have computers running, creating tons of waste heat and warming the planet by, you know, 20 degrees Celsius, far more than global warming is predicted to. And that level of warming would actually, you know, lead to human extinction, quite likely.
1: Well, that's comforting, slash not. what are the, there's obviously a very live discussion, debate, whatever you want to call it right now, about how to mitigate that very pronounced risk. What is your assessment of where that part of the discussion is? Like, is there a way to mitigate it?
4: Yeah, the discussion around this stuff is moving really fast and in a good direction. So, you know, if you look back a few years ago, before 2023, before ChatGPT, this was something that was still kind of a taboo topic in the research community. And I think up until just recently, with Jacob Toxin's resignation from Anthropic and all of the media around that, it's also been something of a taboo topic that's not been treated with the seriousness it deserves by the rest of society and the mainstream media. So now I think we're finally seeing people really start to grapple with this and face it head on. But the question is, what do we do, right? And I think, unfortunately, a lot of people don't understand enough about sort of the technical limitations of the current technology. And so they believe that we can regulate it effectively via standards and safeguards. I don't think that's possible at the moment. We would require research breakthroughs to be able to do that. So what we need to do instead is we need to stop building the more powerful AI and give ourselves time to figure out, you know, how to proceed in a way that is actually safe. I think that's the only way that's going to reduce this risk to an acceptable level. And of course, it needs to be international. It needs to be verifiable so that countries like the US and China can trust that their rivals aren't continuing this type of project in secret. But I think all of this is possible. And I think it's likely where the conversation will be headed more and more over time.
1: Do you think it'll get there fast enough?
4: I don't know. Yeah, it's a race, right? Mm-hmm. The technology is moving really fast. The conversation is moving really fast. And, you know, I'm optimistic, or I'm encouraged by recent progress we've seen. And, you know, we're working on trying to move this conversation along as quickly as possible. So, you know, everyone, I think, can also get involved in doing that. And I encourage people to, you know, look us up and sign up for our mailing list, and also just to start talking to people around you about these issues and these concerns.
1: Well, I appreciate you making the time to talk with us and our listeners about it today very much. Thanks a lot, Professor.
4: Absolutely. Thanks for having me.
1: Thank you. David Krueger is an assistant professor in robust reasoning and responsible AI at the University of Montreal. I'm pretty sure that every time we have one of these conversations, like the last one with Professor Bengio, it gets more and more nerve-wracking for me. So I understand if it's nerve-wracking to hear it from your perspective as well. But there are a lot of really smart people telling us this is something that we need to be serious about. So I'm going to heed their advice. We'll take a quick commercial break. We'll have a nice light debate about politics after that break.
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6: The other day, I was playing hide-and-seek with my cousins, and my cousin Jeremy kept losing. 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So my dad said,
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6: 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He can't even work.
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11: Good afternoon. It's 1 o'clock. I'm Jason Mayoff with a CTV News update. Sunshine today. It's 17 downtown. Weather details in minutes. Here's what's making news right now. The Prime Minister promises tens of millions of dollars for ocean monitoring. Donald Trump says Canada is destroying itself. And Harvey Weinstein sentenced to 15 years. With the latest from the CJAD 800 Traffic Center, here's Lauren Glazer.
12: We have delays on the westbound side of the 20 between Ongrenio and the Ville-Saint-Pierre interchange. Some increased volume now southbound 13, starting at the Vacho Bridge down to Dagenais for northbound the Carry. Pretty slow now, cutting the road to the top. Southbound the Carry, volume there from the top to Van Horn for southbound 25. It's a slow drive between Sherbrick and the tunnel. Off and on volume now westbound side of the Met, BO back to the DeCarry interchange. 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
11: In the news, Prime Minister Mark Carney has pledged $82 million over 5 years to bolster ocean monitoring. He spoke at an event today to build collaboration around ocean observation at the United Nations General Assembly in New York.
13: Canada is an ocean nation. We border three oceans. We have the world's longest coastline as a consequence of that. That's our inheritance, and we recognize the obligations, the responsibilities that come with that to help lead efforts to understand those oceans and, of course, to protect them.
11: Carney's emerging role as a key global champion of alliances and multilateralism has made him and Canada frequent targets of U.S. President Donald Trump. In fact, just today, Trump insisted that Canada is destroying itself by welcoming millions of immigrants. In a social media post, Trump says allowing millions in essentially unchecked and unvetted will soon be too big to handle. CTV's Mike LeCouture says the numbers, though, don't support that.
14: When you look at the population numbers that we've seen from Statistics Canada just today, showing that, yes, while population in Canada did grow a little bit in the second quarter, up about 0.2%, immigration was actually down, according to their numbers, by 4.2% year over year compared to this time last year.
11: Trump called it a, quote, liberal takeover that will end very badly, but he provided no evidence for the claims. He says it's already resulting in high unemployment numbers. Four teens have been arrested in connection with a smash-and-grab jewelry heist at Place Rosemere. Video of the theft was posted online, and it shows they acted quickly. In about 80 seconds, the group walked into the store, smashed some display cases, and grabbed what they could. But they say they managed to track down the teens, aged between 13 and 19, thanks to information provided by witnesses. Disgraced former movie producer Harvey Weinstein has been sentenced to 15 years in prison in New York for sexual assault. He'd be nearly 90 years old by then.
15: Weinstein was convicted in June 2025 on criminal sex act charges for the 2006 assault of a former production assistant, Miriam Haley. In a victim statement, Haley said the assault caused devastating effects on her life and security. Weinstein also addressed the courtroom, denying the allegations while also apologizing to anyone he may have hurt with his actions. Judge Curtis Farber said this sentence will be followed by 5 years of supervised release and he must register as a sex offender. Weinstein, who has been dealing with health issues, is being held at the prison ward in Bellevue Hospital. In New York, I'm Lizzie Radovali.
11: 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It's 17 downtown. For all the news during the day, stream us on your smart speaker. Just say play CJAD 800. 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
1: It's a few minutes past the top of the hour. BCers are headed to an election on October 24th. So says Premier/NDP leader David Eby, who called a snap election just yesterday, less than 2 years into his mandate. Here's how he's framing the choice.
16: The choice in front of British Columbians is clear, though. The Conservatives have been clear about the direction that they want to go. They can choose between building up our province, creating opportunities, seizing the opportunity of this moment, endorsing the agreement with the Prime Minister to invest in our ports, our infrastructure, increase our exports, diversify our markets, stand up to Trump, or to take the conservative approach that's been proposed, put the American liquor back on the shelves, say no to the agreement with the federal government to build up our province, do what Trump wants.
1: That's NDP leader David Eby. The Conservatives have a new leader, literally over the past 24 hours, a gentleman by the name of Lauren Dirksen, who was appointed interim leader after Carolyn Finley quit on Sunday. He's now been made permanent leader, and he's got a bunch of the MLAs that left under Finley back under the fold. Here's how he responded to the election call.
17: Today, David Eby of Cars called a cynical snap election that nobody wanted, nobody asked for, and that is for certain. It's a cheap, opportunistic political move, and it could cost tens of millions of dollars, which I am shocked at. But you know what? I think David Eby is going to regret this.
18: Yeah. Oh, yeah.
17: And it's because this election actually offers an opportunity for hope and for real change.
1: So will David Eby regret his call to go to a snap election, or will his party reap the benefits? Let's bring in the Daily Debrief panel.
19: The Daily Debrief.
1: With me this afternoon, Laura D'Angelo is Vice President of National Strategy and Public Affairs at Enterprise Canada. Jeff Rutledge is Senior Vice President at Vantage. And Stephanie Levitz is a Senior Reporter in the Globe and Mail's Ottawa Bureau. Hey, guys.
20: Hello.
1: Both Laura and Steph are here in studio, which is exciting for me. Jeff, we miss you very much.
21: Oh,
1: Laura,
21: thank you.
1: I will start with you. I mean, I'm obsessed with the story for no other reason other than I did not know how to pronounce Mr. Dirksen's name. At 4 p.m. Eastern yesterday when I learned he would be the permanent leader of the party, which kind of tells you the moment BC finds itself in. If you had to guess at this point in the campaign, ahead of Election Day on October 24th, will the gamble pay off or backfire?
20: If I was going purely based off the last 24 hours, I don't think the gamble would pay off. I don't think that Eby had a particularly strong first day on the campaign, frankly. And I'm not sure that his argument is landing particularly well right now, that he needed a mandate when, you know, his opposition was in shambles. And so he kind of did have the mandate and cover he needed to get things done. That said, you have to anticipate or assume that his war room knew that would happen, that that would be the pushback, and they have something coming down the pipe. At least I hope so, as a political strategist, that that's the case. And that they're prepared to push back. You know, like, I do think it's pretty rich that Dirksen is saying no one asked for this election when the BC Conservatives literally said they were going to force an election days after the last BC election. 2 weeks ago, they were asking for an election. Their House leader was asking for an election. In the spring, they were asking for one. So I think there's a lot of room for Eby to play if they choose to. But based on the last 24 hours, it doesn't look like he is.
1: What's so interesting to me, Steph, and I wish I knew the answer to this question, is like, the big speculation last week was that he was going to go on Saturday when mm-hmm. Carolyn Finley was still the leader of the opposition. And then it's not just it's a case about Trump, but then you're saying, hey, look at this party. It's in shambles. You can't trust them to govern. This is what they represent. This is what I'm up against. Like, why did he wait until yesterday?
22: Right. I mean, my eye teeth turn answers to that question because he just, I don't know, did he have a birthday party to go to? Like, was there something else happening? Because, I mean,
1: like, logically, it makes no sense.
22: Logically, I think Thursday last week or something, where mm-hmm. the spec was just, like, out of control. Like, mm-hmm. the election call is imminent. It's imminent. It's imminent. It's imminent. And then, I mean, I recall thinking when Carrie Finley finally gave up the ghost, and it was like, oh, well, does EB still go?
20: Right.
22: This is kind of, you know, if for the political, you know, super fans amongst us, I guess, this is all super interesting. For the people of British Columbia, I can imagine there is some credence now in this argument that will be advanced by the Conservatives that this was crass and, you know, opportunistic, potentially borderline unethical. If you're, you know, they have a municipal campaign running there, and so there'll be some cross-pollination with that. So it does feel a little bit messy, and it's a fair question, I guess, to Mr. Eby. What does that say about your leadership, is that you're choosing this moment when there was such a clear moment, like, 72 hours prior?
20: The question I always wonder is, like, will ultimately voters punish that person for their answer or lack thereof to that question, Jeff, because in my time covering politics, it's been very rare that they ultimately do. We have lots of evidence during COVID of many premiers who went to the polls early, the prime minister in 2021 who did so. None of them

0: leadership over the last 24 hours, David Eby has a real challenge. Like, are the local candidates who were managing their local issues despite Carolyn Finley, like, in all of this turmoil, are they going to be able to run really effective ground games locally, right? And does it give them the flexibility to be much more responsive than the NDP to some of the challenges that are going on and feel a little bit more in touch with what the current economic circumstances are? I don't know, but I think we don't really have a good case study for an interim leader having an election called on them in this climate. So, I mean, I think all bets are off, really.
1: The other interesting part of this is the sort of pretext that Mr. Eby conveyed to voters yesterday, and the same thing we heard from Doug Ford a few years ago, right? It's all about Donald Trump. Like, this is necessary in this moment to meet the challenge that Donald Trump has presented. Do you think that is inherently convincing?
2: I don't know if it's inherently convincing, almost 2 years into his mandate at this point. What I do think is that Canadians are primed to elect or at least consider electing anyone who is making that their ballot box issue, because that is Canadians' number one issue. It's the kind of unity in Canada and patriotism that we have rarely seen. And so I think Canadians are primed to support that type of an argument, even if they don't think he needed that full mandate in the same way. I do think it's also, yes, the BC Centre and Conservatives have now united under Lorne, but voters also aren't stupid, and they have watched Carolyn Finley for the last number of months, and the BC Conservatives for quite a long time now, warring for the heart of their own party between, sort of online crazy and actual conservatism in Canada. And I don't think they're going to believe that that fight and that argument has all of a sudden disappeared just because Carolyn Finley is gone.
1: Well, and I think if David Eby has one argument that stands the greatest potential, Steph, of landing, it's they couldn't get it together. So how can they run a province?
3: And that's a similar argument that he would have used had Carolyn Finley remained, right? He probably
1: Totally.
3: he might have leaned more in with Carolyn Finley at the helm to some of the more, shall we say, extreme positions coming out of her party or coming out of her MLAs. She'd definitely lean into losing all of those MLAs. So you have all of that. But, the counterpoint that could easily be advanced by Mr. Dirksen is, yeah, and that's why this all happened. And now we do have it together because the future of British Columbia is at stake, so on, et cetera, and so forth. I mean, let's also recall that until Carolyn Finley, whatever, I don't know what the descriptor is for what happened there, but David Eby was done. I mean, the anger, the fury, the frustration with David Eby in that province, like a strong alternative to him was absolutely poised to win that next election. And so I think that anger and that frustration, there is a vein there that the opposition parties can tap and potentially play into.
1: Okay, we got to take a quick break. We're back after that with the panel.
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5: We're seeing delays now on the westbound side of the Met between VO and the DeCary Interchange. Also slowed in eastbound T-CAN, volume between Côte d'Ivoire and Papineau on the eastbound side of the Met. Southbound 25 delays two Sherbrooke to the tunnel, northbound DeCary, volume there cuts in Le Crow to the top. Southbound DeCary delays two from the top to Van Horn on the westbound side of the 20. You are losing some time through the Ville-Saint-Pierre Interchange. 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
6: On the next Andrew Carter Morning Show, I want to remind you about traffic reports every 15 minutes. Because of the World Cycling Championships, not so easy to get around this place. Before 7 o'clock, the Almost Can't Lose quiz. 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John Moore, Tom Mulcair, and Dr. Mitch Shulman, three superstars between 7 and 8. And Chatter That Matters with Tony Chapman at 8:20. And Second Breakfast with Elias Makos and Orla Johannes. 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
15: It's 20 minutes past the top of the hour. I'm here with the Daily Debrief panel, Laura D'Angelo, Jeff Rutledge, and Stephanie Levitz. We are talking now federal politics. The government introduced a massive bill on Monday that aims to speed up the process through which projects can get built. According to the government, there is pushback, though, from organized labor that sees significant changes to the Canada Labor Code, and then also pushback from environmental groups who feel as though some of the things outlined in this legislation that would speed up that regulatory process will do sort of have a negative impact on the environment and some of the concerns that they kind of think will be thrown by the wayside if, in fact, this legislation passes as is. Here is the Prime Minister's response on the sidelines of the UN when he was asked by a reporter if he has a mandate to do all these kinds of things that he didn't tell Canadians about in the last election campaign.
16: We have a mandate to build Canada strong, to diversify our partnerships, to make Canada stronger, more independent, more resilient. There's a reason why we send MPs to Parliament. Things change over the life of a parliament, the four-year, you know, life of a, or at least theoretical life of a parliament. Things change. And we expect our MPs, myself included, to react to those events, to work together in the best interests of the country, to vote with their conscience and decide. So these decisions will be subject to parliamentary approval.
15: Okay, that's the Prime Minister talking about his interpretation of his mandate. Let's talk about that with our panel. Jeff, I'll kick things off with you. How do you think the government handled the introduction of this legislation, and what do you anticipate happens as they navigate getting it passed?
17: Well, I think a lot of it was telegraphed, to be honest. I mean, we saw the consultations out over the summer, and full disclosure, like, lots of my clients will be impacted by this, just as many other organizations will be as well. But I think they telegraphed a lot of this work. I think perhaps some of the pushback that they've seen was predictable. But in large part, I think, and I mean, the actual structural, like the approach of how they're going to move it through Parliament, that could end up getting a little sticky. Will it need to be broken up based on how the Liberals approached the omnibus bills of the Conservatives back in the day, or will they just kind of crank it through? But I think this is another kind of immediate next step that was required coming out of last week to kind of show some proof that, you know, when he's talking to business leaders and they're saying, you know, Mark, it's great, because they're on a first-name basis, of course. Mark, it's great that you guys are opening up your economy to us, but we're still worried about this, this, this, and this, which are serious concerns, and it's, you know, he needed to be able to show to them, well, actually, I'm going to change those things. I'm going to prove you guys wrong, and I'm going to prove that Canada can move faster. The reality is, I don't know if this actually will make things faster. I don't know. Is it going to drive more labor uproar about this, and will we see more strikes as a response to this? That's, I think, where the greatest risk is for them.
15: Yeah, it's so interesting to, you know, have spent the last 10 years covering Liberals, Laura, and be used to the supporters being outside of industry and business, mm-hmm. be organized labor, for example, and the total reversal in this case happen, whereas business and industry are like, yes, we need more certainty around the labor issue and around our ability to get things built, and you have groups like the ones who align themselves with the Trudeau government in the environmental space or in the labor space, all saying like, whoa, whoa, whoa, this is not what we thought we were in for.
18: It's fascinating. And I think it's also going to be the first real test of Mark Carney's government. I think that this is the first time they are going to face actually organized and well-funded opposition to something they have put out. And it's going to come from federally regulated unions, which is something that's quite remarkable, both from a political perspective, but also they didn't even really face that from the Conservatives at a campaign level, right? Like, this is very, very different, and it's very hard to counter as a government who's introduced this. You have to have such a coordinated crisis comms plan, for lack of a better term, and be ready to take that fight on every single day and spend a significant amount of your political capital to make that happen. And I think that that is something they are about to learn real time, in a way that, you know, I'm sure they anticipated pushback. Will they have anticipated the level of coordination, the digital ad campaigns, the TV campaigns, the media that is about to bombard them? You know, I think they're trying to pass it by January. Like, this is going to be a very, very challenging fall, purely from that perspective.
15: My sense, and I don't know if you share this observation, Steph, is that they might think that could be in store for them, but like, they're not orienting communications around that at all.
19: That anything, you know, and I giggled there when the Prime Minister said MPs vote their conscience. I was like, I don't think that's actually true, Prime
15: Maybe
19: Minister.
15: Maybe once or twice a year max.
19: Maybe.
15: When they're allowed to.
19: you know, I think it has to be said first and foremost, like, the 180 reversal here is just stunning. Like, to have a cabinet composed of people who were in the Trudeau government, in the cabinet room in the Trudeau government, legislating this stuff in the Trudeau government, full-throated in support of it in the Trudeau government, and now they've done a complete 180 and said, well, you know, and not
15: it was terrible
19: really,
15: back then. We have to fix it.
19: We have to fix it. The thing that we did. And you know what? Great. Everybody should admit they made a mistake. That's not what this.
15: Oh, no, no, no.
19: But that's not what's happening.
15: Whoa,
19: here.
15: Whoa, whoa. Yeah.
19: Full stop. I think in terms of the comms, it'll be really interesting to see the Prime Minister's tone and the tone that the cabinet ministers, people around him, take on this going forward. Right. I think we have spoken about on this panel before a bit of the Achilles heel of the current government. Is a tone question, is an I know better than you question, I am smarter than you, this is what the country needs. How will they listen, to Laura's really smart point, to the fact that there are people in this country who are not comfortable with this, who don't like it. Not everybody has to agree. The government has a majority. They can, you know, that is okay. But how will they embrace the criticism? How will they answer to the criticism, in particular with Indigenous communities? Because the tone they have struck with Indigenous communities, let's say in the Building Canada Act debacle, which was the bill that preceded this one, dismissing them, oh, we can meet on Zoom, it's fine, they don't understand. It's about tone. And sometimes this stuff becomes a bit of a proxy issue, right? Which is to say that people who would generally are saying, I support this legislation, I support the aim, but if the government appears tone deaf, then people will turn and say, oh, maybe he's not in it for the people. Maybe this is all about his business buddies and, you know, in March, the detractors.
18: I think also, you know, we're talking about opposition that exists outside of Parliament Hill, which is another interesting sort of change and pivot from previous years, because the conservative opposition, Jeff, to the Liberals under Trudeau was such a formidable opposition, right? And had such a distinct, different view of policy than Trudeau that I'm very curious to see the way this manifests, because the representation of the opposition is now going to be the NDP, which is, you know, completely depleted in the House of Commons. And the Conservatives today, you know, our colleagues were up there at caucus asking what their position on this was, and they, oh, it's a big bill, we haven't even finished going through it. Like, they haven't even taken a position yet. I would guess that some of their positions would be difficult to ascertain, because a lot of this is what they would have done.
17: Yeah. Well, I mean, I was reading through it and I was like, yeah, there's a lot of real common sense stuff in here. Like,
18: you're
17: a lot of stuff.
18: Count me in. Yeah.
17: Yeah. Like, you know, I can get behind this if the details are right. And I think that is the challenge for the Conservatives, is figuring out. And this, my argument has been, like, if you want to look like you're actually working with the government that you committed to doing on good legislation, then like find the pieces in here that can work and get down to the details on the pieces that need either to move faster or need to change and be modified. So the credit that I think that's where they can build some credibility. You know, I've been praying to the vote splitting gods that Avi Lewis would have something to be able to bring to NDP supporters in Canada to be able to build his profile. And like, this may be it, right? Like, this may be his opportunity to go out fundraising, be everywhere, talking to those partners that, you know, are going to be highly critical and highly motivated on this and build back the NDP brand. Like, this may be the door opening for that. And I'm kind of hopeful as a conservative on that side of things. But I think it is to Laura's point, like, yeah, like Labour is very well funded. They're very well organized, and boy, do they ever know how to run campaigns.
18: Yeah, they sure do. Okay, well, this will be interesting to see unfold. I'll leave it there, guys. Thanks for the discussion. I appreciate it. Our Daily Debrief panel, Laura D'Angelo, Jeff Rutledge, and Stephanie Levitz. You've heard a lot today and yesterday about opposition to this bill, but like I pointed out in that conversation, there are a number of industries and businesses and their associations that actually support this type of legislation. We're going to talk to two of them after a short break.
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21: Good afternoon. It's 1:30. I'm Jason Mayopoulos, TV News Update. U.S. President Donald Trump says Canada is destroying itself by allowing millions of people into the country. On social media this morning, he accused Canada of allowing people in who are, quote, essentially unchecked and unvetted, and causing problems that will soon be too big to handle. Four teens have been arrested after a jewelry store heist at Place Rosemere. Police say the suspects were found and arrested minutes after the theft. Police seized the getaway vehicle and collected evidence from the scene. It's the latest in a series of jewelry store robberies in the Greater Montreal area. And Quebec rock duo Angine de Poitrine won the prestigious Polaris Music Prize last night. Their second album, Volume 2, was named the best of the year by a jury of about 200 music industry experts. For more news, including CTV's election platform tracker, go to ctvnewsmontreal.ca. And with the latest from the CJAD 800 Traffic Center, here's Lorne Glazer.
22: We're seeing delays now on the westbound side of the 20, starting at Ongrenier, running out to Norman for northbound the Carry. It has volume as well, cutting the road to the top. Southbound the Carry delays there from the top to Van Horn on the eastbound side of the T-Can, off and on slowdown, starting Côte d'Liesse now to Papineau on the eastbound Met. Southbound 25 delays too between Yprevo and the tunnel for the westbound side of the Met. You are slowing between St. Michel and the DeCarry interchange. 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
21: Your Dormaver Weather Center forecast: sunshine today, the high 19, clear tonight, the low 9, and sunny tomorrow, the high 20 degrees. It's 18 downtown. Your next CTV News update is at 2 o'clock.
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1: It's 25 minutes before the top of the hour. We were just talking with the Daily Debrief panel about all of the politics surrounding the government's new bill called Bill C-39, the Building Canada Strong Act. There's a lot of pushback. We've obviously discussed that today from labor groups, environmental advocacy groups, but there's also a lot of support for the bill, and we wanted to visit that part of the conversation in this segment. To help us do that, we're joined live in studio by Laura Jones, the president and CEO of the Business Council of BC. And Adam Legg is remotely joining us. He's the president of the Business Council of Alberta. Hello to both of you. Great to have you here.
2: Great to be here.
1: Hey, Adam. Good to talk to you again, as always. Laura, I'll kick things off with you. And if I could actually, before we get into the bill itself, just if you could, for our listeners, lay the groundwork for why, in your view, something like this was necessary. Like, what wasn't happening? What problem needs to be fixed?
2: I think about a year and a half ago, it became very clear to Canadians that strengthening and diversifying our economy was job number one for our political leaders, both federal and provincial. The reality is that that actually predates Trump coming into office and the tariff challenges. Carney likes to talk about being the strongest economy in the G7 as an aspiration. That's a goal we fully support. The reality is Canada's economy had drifted into territory where we're very, very weak on some of the measures that you might look at in terms of saying, well, where are we as an economy? And we are among the weakest in terms of income per capita, in terms of growth in income per capita over the last decade. So we had some very significant challenges that we had to address. And that's why we're applauding the work to improve our tax competitiveness last week, the significant work on the mega deduction, and then, of course, this week's announcement. Bill 39 is just doing some of the heavy lifting that we needed to do on labor and speeding things up in terms of approvals. On the labor side, we know that we can't have our ports and our transportation being unreliable, because then our customers in other countries are saying, well, can we rely on those Canadian goods to get here? Maybe we'll choose another country. And we need to diversify and strengthen. So it was really, really important work that the government's doing.
1: Adam, what is the problem that you want something like Bill C-39 to fix?
3: Vashi, we've heard loud and clear from our members for years, even since the introduction of Bill C-69, which really solidified the Impact Assessment Act, that Canada's regulatory approval system is too slow, it's too unpredictable, it's too repetitive, it's too duplicative, and it's fraught with political interference. And so what we've been encouraging the government to do for years is to tackle those issues, because all of those things have kept capital investments on the sidelines, and that's everything from resource investments in oil and gas and critical minerals, potash, uranium, everything from the Ring of Fire in Ontario over to LNG and natural gas development in the west of Canada. So Bill C-5 was the first kick at the can at trying to re-engineer the system to create a fast lane for projects and coordinate all of those reviews, get rid of all of the unnecessary steps, the duplication, uncertainty. But it left a gap. It left a gap in the sense that it was only for projects of national interest. And so Bill C-39 covers all of the other projects in Canada that would not be deemed national interest, that wouldn't get Bill C-5 treatment. So this is a massive step. This is really going to accelerate approvals. It's going to give companies and boards and confidence the ability to make a final investment decision, because they'll have greater certainty on timelines. It's going to be quicker. It's going to remove a lot of the political decision making, and the expertise and where that decision making is going to reside will be with the right regulator, like a Canada Energy regulator, and only under certain projects, very minimal number of projects, will go to the Impact Assessment Agency.
1: So let me pick up on Adam's point and basically ask you, based on your first read of what has been introduced, Laura, if it does do what you hope it does, like, are your members telling you, like, they think this is enough, for example, to spur the kind of investment that you believe was impeded by the regulatory system and all the other stuff that did used to exist?
2: The heads are definitely nodding around this bill. When Adam and I were meeting with our counterparts from Manitoba and Saskatchewan and doing some meetings in Ottawa, we had written a letter that we sent on September 1st, and 20 days later, it's like two of the four asks. We came with a very short list of asks, because if everything's a priority, nothing's a priority. And both the tax, getting more competitive on the tax side, and also some of these labor changes were desperately needed, so they made that first cut. But there's a long list of challenges. So, you know, one of our messages is we need to keep going, and there's more we need to do. Our challenges, again, did not start with President Trump. We've had very weak productivity. We have weak economic growth, not just compared to the G7, which is the metric that Carney likes to aspire to be the best of, but in terms of a broader list of 38 more industrialized countries, we're bottom of the list for many of those indicators. And the point here, Vashi, is it's not just a strong economy for the sake of a strong economy. A strong economy is the foundation for strong communities across Canada. It's how we pay for things like healthcare and education. And I think that, that's why this is urgent for Canada.
1: Adam, you'll be familiar right now with a pushback that has already been generated, right? Particularly coming from organized labor, which feel as though what's written in the bill would impact negatively, in their view, their right to strike. I know the government contends that isn't the case. How important is it, though, for government to try and bring groups that are opposed to this along, like to you know, try and address the fight, let's say, politically, so that something like this does actually end up advancing and there's buy-in?
3: Oh, it's ultimately hugely important, whether it's labor groups, environment groups, or indigenous groups. There are people who have expressed concerns, and it's important that the government hear them out. But at the end of the day, we have to make sure that we don't water this down and sacrifice Canadian prosperity. And I would say, particularly on the labor issue, Vashi, that really would ask labor groups to think about three things. One is it's not eliminating the right to strike. That's just it's just false. That's constitutionally enshrined, and so that will always exist. Two, Canada lost 4.3 million person days of work across the country because of work stoppages. 36% of those were in the transportation sector. And so when port workers or airline workers strike, you're backing up, you're affecting the work of truckers, you're affecting the work of farmers, you're affecting the work of retail operators, restaurants, hotels, all the companies that support the ecosystem of our export-driven industries. So, you know, keep that in mind, that there are far more people experiencing challenge than just those that are striking. And third, that frankly, when we get to points of strike or those sorts of things, the system has failed. So it's like asking to preserve the right to have a fist fight. It's no one wins in those situations. What the government is doing is the right thing, which is to implement processes which avoid it. It starts the negotiations, the mediations early, gets the parties to the table so that we avoid, which is the most tense and most unproductive of situations, is actual shutdowns or lockouts. So I think this is actually a very, very productive, very progressive, very thoughtful approach to this. So we can keep all Canadians working. We can get all our goods and services to international markets. We can be a reliable trading partner. And ultimately, when that happens, investment grows, job grows, and prosperity is better off.
1: I've got just about a minute left, Laura. Last question to you. That opposition will be loud. Is it your sense, after meeting here in Ottawa, that the political will exists in the government to get this through?
2: I think so. I think that strengthening and diversifying our economy is job one. And if you backtrack on this, you're backtracking on job one. And I think the will is there. And I think Canadians are, by and large, I mean, of course, there's going to be some questions. And as Adam said, we should be, you know, listening to some of those questions and having a bit of a debate about it. But the core vision behind this is absolutely right. And then we have to keep going because there's more to do.
1: Okay, I'll leave it on that note. I appreciate both of you making the time for a great discussion. Thank you.
2: Thank you.
3: Thanks, Vashi.
1: Thanks. My thanks to Adam Legg, the president of the Business Council of Alberta, and Laura Jones, the president and CEO of the Business Council of British Columbia. Love to get your thoughts on this big bill. 71010 is the number to text. We'll take a quick break, and Rob Buffum, BC's legislative reporter, will be live with me to talk about that snap election next.
0: Now, an update from the CJAD 800 Traffic Center.
4: We do have delays now northbound the Cary. Volume starts at Sherbrooke up to the top. Also delays southbound the Cary from the top to Van Horn. Westbound side of the 20, losing time there before Ongrino to Norman. Also delays for southbound 13. The volume starts at the Vashon Bridge up to Dagenet. Eastbound side of the Met, delays as well between DeCary and Papineau. On the westbound side of the Met, off and on slowdown start at PNF out to the DeCary interchange. 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
1: It's 10 minutes before the top of the hour. We're going to kick things off for the last 10 minutes of this program with the one, the only, Rob Buffum, BC legislative reporter for CTV News Vancouver, who is with us on the day after the big election call. Rob, a pleasure to have you with us. I know that you've got David Eby himself coming up in a few moments, so we'll just steal a few minutes of your time. How is this thing shaping up for Mr. Eby?
17: Well, you know, this could really backfire. I mean, obviously, as the old cliche, that campaigns matter. So we'll see what happens in the next 32 days. But yesterday, when he dropped the writ, you know, a good half of the questions at least related to, are you doing this for opportunistic reasons? Because he framed his case to the voters as calling this election to deal with the existential threat of Donald Trump. And he sort of said, hey, listen, the opposition, they want to cozy up with Donald Trump. They're Maple MAGA. They're Trump North. We will stand up to them. And he used a sort of an extended metaphor of a wildfire and the need to build a fire break to combat the wildfire that was Donald Trump. And that might have had more traction under Carolyn Finley, who, you know, had been disposed to step down as leader a couple of days earlier. But Lauren Dirksen, the new leader of the BC Conservatives, in very quick order sort of was able to rally the center right. It looks like we'll see if that continues, but he held a press conference yesterday and a lot of British Columbians wouldn't have heard his name, let alone heard him speak. And I think pretty legitimately he was seen as handling himself very well. He came across as somebody with humility, somebody who was sincere. And he said, look, I think Donald Trump's a bully. There's no way Canada is becoming a 51st state. So if the election becomes whether or not this was a good thing to call this election and was needed, David Eby may be in trouble because the center right have suddenly, you know, got their act together in a hurry.
1: What do we need to know about Mr. Dirksen, who I was not aware, you would be aware of, but many of us were not outside of BC just a few days ago?
17: Well, yeah, I just spoke to a colleague who's doing a TV story for CTV Vancouver about that very question. Who is this guy who could be premier of BC in 32 days? He was asked that question at yesterday's press conference, and he said, look, I don't like to speak about myself much, but he said, I think he was a publisher with Black Press at one point. He was a financial advisor. He's an MLA in the central interior of BC, a region called the Cariboo-Chilcotin region. So sort of cowboy country. And he said, yeah, I used to do rodeo for 5 years. And I can tell you, I ended up in a few hospitals during that time, and I never had to wait. I never had a closed hospital when I was doing that, sort of taking a barb at the NDP government and the ER closures there. But he's somebody who was first elected in 2020 for the BC Liberals, which then became BC United, and, you know, ultimately got swallowed up, so to speak, by the BC Conservatives. So he was a two-term MLA. I think he's basically seen as a very affable, he was the deputy speaker of the House, somebody who is kind of low-key and had this basically thrust upon him. He was on an African safari 3 days ago and came back to the news that he had been identified by his colleagues as the right man to lead them. So he might be the antidote for David Eby if people feel like, listen, this is a cynical, opportunistic election. Here's this guy who doesn't seem to have a lot of personal ambitions, but is addressing some of the issues that have happened over the last 4 years.
1: Do you have any clarity, as just last question for you, as to what his influence over the policy direction of the Conservatives will be? Because it's, after all, kind of splits between the center and the right that brought Carolyn Finley's leadership to an end. So is he going to take the party in a more centrist direction?
17: That is my impression. He was asked yesterday what his biggest issue would be in the campaign, and he said DRIPA, actually, the land rights issues and Indigenous rights in BC that had become very controversial as a result of a few court decisions this past spring. But I think it's fair to say that he's doing the best he can to keep the big tent party very big tent. Somebody like Carolyn Elliott, who came second in the leadership race to Carolyn Finley, was at his press conference yesterday, and she will be running. Ian Black, who came third, has also joined the team. So I think that'll be the big challenge the Conservatives have under him, is can he succeed where John Rustad and Carolyn Finley failed in keeping this big tent with these different views together? But so far, it seems like he's done a good job in 24 hours of bringing 7 out of the 8 MLAs in this new party, Center BC, back to the Conservatives. And the only person they've lost is Brent Chapman, who is Carolyn Finley's husband. He has left the party.
1: Okay, I'm going to leave it there. I know you're out of time. Thanks a lot, Rob. Appreciate it.
17: You're welcome. Anytime.
1: Rob Buffum is the BC legislative reporter for CTV News Vancouver. It is wild over in BC. Some of your texts coming in. Hi, Vashi. BC provincial election, Jane says, is all about EB's ego. I hope he loses, or at least the NDP becomes a minority government. Remember, the majority that the NDP holds is ever so slight at the moment. Unlike, for example, Doug Ford, who already had a big majority when he called a snap election. This one, he has a majority, David Eby, but it's a very narrow one. The guy, EB1 Leather listener writes, needs to take responsibility for the incredible amount of debt and quality of life and Canada's sovereignty. He needs to move on, actually. He needs to move out. Well, he's not doing that. He's running right now as the leader of the NDP party to retain his position as premier. Typical leftist strategy, one more listener writes, create tumult in the opposition and call an election. EB is going to have his posterior handed to him. He's calling an election with a majority. Voters hate duplicity, and EB has shed loads of it. I understand that sentiment very much so. They did not punish Doug Ford, for example, for doing that exact thing in Ontario when he called an election last year. He did so when he had a majority. The anticipation was, expectation within, you know, the ranks of the party was that they would build significantly on that majority. It didn't happen, but they retained a third strong mandate regardless. So it is, I think it's interesting to examine the question of whether voters will punish them. The situations are not perfectly analogous. But like I said in the Daily Debrief panel, I've covered Trudeau, Ford, John Horgan, the former leader of the NDP when he was premier during COVID, a bunch of other COVID elections where everybody tried to use the emergency of COVID to say, hey, we've got to get a stronger mandate to deal with this crisis. And ultimately, none of them in that instance was punished. So there have been other instances where, you know, in the history of Canada, like with David Peterson in Ontario, those early snap election calls really are punished for them. As of late, there's not a huge amount of examples of them. Lots of you writing in on the big bill the federal government has introduced as well. Good afternoon. Politics, as we know, has changed forever, especially over the past 2 years. I think we need to somehow forget about alignment to Liberals, Conservatives, NDPs, to electing a group of people that will do what needs to get done for the betterment of the country, not the party. That's Charles from Carleton Place. If Carney wanted to spur investment, create jobs, and increase our productivity, another listener wrote, he would eliminate all carbon pricing and lower all taxes. He would eliminate all Trudeau and, frankly, Carney-era legislation holding up economic development. We don't need more regulation. We need more fiscal control and responsibility. I understand that point as well. I will say the amount of regulation from the Trudeau era that he has undone, in particular with this legislation and Bill C-5, what they passed in June of 2025, the Build Canada Act, it's a lot. Like, it isn't, it's not all of it, but it's most of it. And it gives an incredible amount of power to ministers to override regulations that are in place. Even conditions that have been, let's say a pipeline has been passed with a bunch of conditions attached to it and said it could be built, but you have to do this and this and this. A minister, according to this new bill, could come in and say, actually, no, I'm overriding that. This is a region of national interest. This is a project of national interest. And as a result, I'm taking those conditions away. So it's a lot of political power concentrated in the hands of ministers, but also, you know, could have a very germane impact on the amount of regulation. Whether you see that as bad or good is a whole different story. I don't think Canadians will have any tolerance for unions or labor standing in the way of being united and moving Canada forward. Unions don't have a leg to stand on right now, one listener writes in. It's going to be interesting to see that play out. I mean, unions have been very supportive of progressive parties, and this is obviously something that they're upset about. So we'll see what kind of campaign they mount. I'm going to leave our program there. Thanks so much for listening. I got a root canal tomorrow, so Graham Richardson is in for me, but I'll be back on Monday. Have a great rest of your day.
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23: Good afternoon. It's 2 o'clock. I'm Jason Mayoff with a CTV News update. Sunshine today. It's 18 downtown. Weather details in minutes. Here's what's making news right now. A downtown murder during a virtual work meeting. Canada's response to Donald Trump's claim that we're destroying ourselves. And Ottawa is renaming Trump Avenue. With the latest from the CJAD 800 Traffic Center, here's Lauren Glazer.
4: We do have a slow drive on the westbound side of the 20 now between Angrenier and the Ville-Saint-Pierre interchange. Difficult as well for northbound the Carrie from Shippercup to the top. Southbound the Carrie delays there from the top to Van Horn. Eastbound side of the TCAN, you are losing time now between Cartier and Papineau and the eastbound Mand again between Longjolier and the Anjou interchange. Southbound 25, pretty slow. Ypres-Vaux to the tunnel, we do have off and on slowdowns westbound Matlack-Cordero to the DeCarrie interchange. Southbound 13, time lost now between the Vachon Bridge and Dagenais. 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
23: In the news, Montreal police are searching for a suspect after a 45-year-old woman was killed in her condo during a virtual work meeting yesterday. Investigators say someone got into her apartment on René Lévesque near Saint-Christophe and beat her to death. Police found her dead after responding to a wellness check call yesterday afternoon. This man lives in the same building.
24: I just heard about it, so yes. The first feeling is definitely shock. Second feeling is you feel a little bit less safe, like a little bit, a layer of insecurity.
23: Police have not made any arrests. U.S. President Donald Trump says Canada is destroying itself by letting in, quote, millions and millions of immigrants. On social media today, he said it will result in high unemployment numbers and will soon be too big to handle. Canada's Foreign Affairs Minister Anita Anand was asked about that today.
25: Let's put some facts on the table. Canada has had a revised immigration policy since 2024, and we are certainly ensuring that our immigration levels, including in terms of temporary foreign workers, are reduced in order to stabilize the supports that are available for all Canadians.
23: Numbers released by Stats Canada just today show that while Canada's population did grow slightly in the second quarter, immigration was down by more than 4% year over year. Donald Trump is fond of renaming things, but he probably won't like this one. Ottawa City Council has unanimously agreed to rename Trump Avenue in Ottawa's Central Park neighborhood. The motion calls for a public consultation process with households on the street to come up with a new name. Among the popular non-official choices online, Carney Boulevard. Well, Prime Minister Mark Carney has pledged more than $80 million over 5 years to bolster ocean monitoring. He made the pledge at the Ocean Eye International Alliance event on the sidelines of the UN General Assembly in New York. Carney says the money will allow for year-round ocean monitoring and support the deployment of autonomous underwater gliders that can travel under the ice.
26: The Arctic Ocean is warming at four times the global average. We know the ice there is thinning. We can see the waters opening, but we recognize our picture is incomplete. And of course, this is the spirit of ocean. We can't protect what we can't see. We can't manage what we don't understand.
23: Today's event saw Carney reunite with European Commission President Ursula von der Leyen a week after she opened the door to Canada becoming what she called the first associate member of the European Union. For interviews and other audio, go to CJAD800.com or download the iHeartRadio app. Your Dormivu Weather Center forecast: sunshine today, the high 19, clear tonight, the low 9 degrees, and sunny tomorrow, the high 20. It's 18 downtown. For all the news during the day, stream us on your smart speaker. 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

0: Good afternoon and welcome to the middle of the week. Wednesday, if you're keeping score, today is Wednesday, September the 23rd. Pretty nice day yet again, and it looks like the rest of the week is going to look just as good. Loving September so far. This, of course, is our first full day of fall. We got here last night, but today the first full day. Downtown right now, nice, 19 degrees. As I said, nothing to complain about at all. And today, on my way into work, so yesterday, I had a lunch meeting downtown, and I thought, well, instead of trying to get onto an expressway, because I know some of the streets are closed, I know Radio Lebec is closed, for example, I checked first, and Sherbrooke Street was open. I thought, I'll go down Sherbrooke Street, and I came in, and it took me roughly half an hour, because a lot of streets now, if you come up, for example, Saint Laurent, they force you off. It's not open after Sherbrooke, so that traffic goes on to Sherbrooke Street, and it happens to a lot of other streets, right, that are moving north-south. So it took me it's a 10-minute drive. It took me like half an hour yesterday to get to work. And I'm thinking today, I was, you know, going to expect the worst again, even though I was coming from home. I'm in Griffintown. And it was a breeze. I couldn't believe it, actually, that there was nothing going on. I thought they're going to force me off at Saint Laurent because I take the Ville Marie, or they'll make me go up, I don't know, Vigée. No. Everything was open. It was like, when you're expecting the worst and it turns out to be that good, I'm like, yeah, this works. Now, I don't know if it's going to be the same thing on the way home. In fact, I don't know. I wonder if, you know, through this world cycling event that's in town, they move through different parts of the city, right? At different times of the week. The event's on the entire week. So maybe just lucked out today and tomorrow they're down here. I have no idea. I know we have an interactive map and I went and checked that once and then I gave up. And you know, by now you probably heard, I heard Elias this morning talking about the fact, and I heard Andrew saying the same thing. If you think Waze or Google Maps is necessarily going to show you the right way, yeah, no. Apparently that's not fully accurate either. I heard Andrew talking about the fact that he was on Côte de Liesse, told him to get off at Hickmore. He did. Then he got to an area where he had to turn completely around and go the other way. So that was using, I think, Google Maps or Waze. So it's going to be, it continues to be, I should say, a bit of a challenge. But, as I said, lucky me. Anybody have an issue coming in today? Anybody at all? No, Brian, you don't ever have an issue. You walk. Walking's the new driving.
1: Yeah, I know, especially downtown in Montreal.
0: Marissa, how do you come into work? Do you take the Metro?
2: Yeah, I take the Metro. I'm coming in from the West Island.
0: Did you have any problem at all getting in?
2: Say again?
0: Did you have any problem getting in?
2: I did not, no.
0: Okay.
2: It was wonderful.
0: So, bottom line, take the Metro, walk. Or I guess you could take a bike. Should do that. I took my car. I know I said I was going to do that one. I will do that one day. I will. When I have enough time to actually plan that. Because more often than not, I run out of the house, you know, fairly late to try to get here for like 1:30-ish, 1:40-ish, whatever else. Sometimes it's later than other times, like today, when my wife insisted I print something for her. And I said, I got to go. She said, please, but I got here on time. Just made it. We're okay. Look, tonight, of course, very exciting time, isn't it? What an exciting time. Ladies and gentlemen, tonight, of course, is the final political leaders debate on Radio. Yes, what a time it's going to be. And to that end, by the way, to Brian's bell there, last time when I talked about this and I said, you know what, I thought that the debates were going to change a lot of people's minds. So far, I don't think that's the case. I'd be willing to admit that I was wrong. Now, today, there's a third one. Will that make a difference? I don't know. Maybe people don't watch the first or second one, but there's only one left. Maybe people will watch. But what I said back then was, I think what we need to do is create more excitement, right, about the debates, which generally, at least the first two, have not been all that exciting. No one threw anything at anybody. There haven't been any yelling or screaming. It's all been pretty, you know, contained. Will tonight be different because it's the last one? I hope so, at least for Charles Millard. I'd like to see him, you know, get mad or try to go after PSPP, because I do believe that up until now he's done pretty well. PSPP, that is. He's, you know, he's kind of been restrained. He hasn't gotten all that upset, but I've seen him when he gets upset. And I think, I hope tonight, maybe someone pushes him to see that part of his character, that part of his personality that we haven't seen before, though I know it's there, seen it in the past. So we'll see. I think tonight is one of those, if you're the Liberals, if you're Charles Millard, you have nothing to lose. You're at 11% with Francophones. That's not going to win you a whole lot of anything. Yeah, you probably win Montreal. But given that, I wonder if tonight's the night. Now, to that end, Brian and I were talking, my producer Brian Kalsar and I, that we should come up with something, right, to kind of make it seem like a bigger event, like an exciting event that you would actually want to watch. Like they do for wrestling. You're a big wrestling fan.
1: Yeah.
0: Over the years, they produce some pretty cool intros, yeah, right? They got fires going on.
1: It's kind of like a pay-per-view pro.

Wow, what do you think? Huh? Now you want to watch, don't you? Now you're into it. Well done. I think I kind of like that. I have to play that again at least once during the course of the show. It would be nice, though, if they did that just once. Maybe not to that extreme. That guy was great, by the way. But yeah, there you go. Like the nicknames, we said that they should have nicknames, right? And some of them are easy, like Paul St-Pierre, you know, Paul the Separatist, St-Pierre Plamondon. No, that's easy. I like the Christine, don't call me Francois Frechette. She used that in the last debate. I didn't know what to do for Charles Maillard, so I went with the pharmacist, because that sounds like if he had been a wrestler, that'd be a kind of a cool name, right? The pharmacist. You're kind of wondering what's going on. He's going to pull something out of his, you know, his trunk and just throw it at the... So I thought that was okay. Plus, he used to be a pharmacist. Then I thought, you know, the other ones are... I wasn't sure what to go with for Eric Duhem. So, you know, I couldn't go with anti-vaxxer. That wasn't him, by the way, to be fair. Right? He just didn't like what the government did, but he wasn't an anti-vaxxer. Maybe some people in his party were or are at the time. And then I thought, okay, anti-union, because he's actually written a book about, you know, the power that unions have in the province. And he's the guy, by the way, in this campaign who's already pledged, said, if elected, if his party was to form the government, he would cut more public jobs, civil service jobs, than any of the others. I think he's up at around 20,000 people. So that seemed appropriate. And then I don't know a whole lot about Ruben Gazal, other than Quebec Solidaire wants to tax everybody who they consider to be rich. So I could have gone with that, but I thought she is the rookie in this campaign, right? The others have sort of all been around for a while, and that seemed fair. So there you go. Those are the candidates tonight. That is the debate. And if that makes you interested in watching, there you go. Now, as I said, I'm going to bring this back to make it my question of the day today. But first, let me tell you about what's coming up on the show, because there's other stuff. First of all, just after 3 o'clock, I came across this actually in the paper the other day, an opinion piece written by Brian Brofman, who I do not know, who runs a rather interesting... I guess this is a forum here, right? The 12th edition of Peace Days, which is now underway in Montreal. The theme is Building a Better Future, Uniting for Peace. Don't hear about that an awful lot. So I thought, let's talk about that. What does it mean? And maybe if you want to get involved in something like that, it's going to be in town for a while, it seems. It's going to run over 12 days. Maybe you'd like to get involved somehow. You know, peace, humanity. I think that's kind of nice. So he's going to join us just after 3 o'clock. We will update you on the UN summit. Where yesterday Donald Trump just kind of went on and on. Apparently, what he threatened yesterday, that he would Cuba will fall, and the Cuban delegation actually walked out of the UN. He also went after Iran, and today I understand the Iranian president was basically or was there today giving a speech, and basically without mentioning his name directly, told Donald Trump that Iran will never give up its nuclear ambitions, which is what Donald Trump has made this all about to begin with. So we'll get an updated report on what's going on there today. Chris DeMacos will join us just after 3:30 with our legal segment for the afternoon. And then later going to talk as well. This was a story earlier in the week. I'm not sure where we are in this. You know, there's been a push by the people who run the tennis stadium at Jerry Park, which is a pretty big event. And they're kind of constrained by size and the fact that it's not a covered stadium, and in the city, you never know what's going to happen. They would like to expand the facility in Jerry Park, which I believe is the biggest park in the city. Like an actual park, where the Expos used to play back in the day originally. And there are people in that community who live around there who do not want to see that happen because it's a park. And they'd like it to stay that way. And I believe the story this week is the city is saying they're going to respect that and not allow Tennis Canada to expand where they want to, which begs the question, does that mean we would lose that tennis tournament that we've been holding here for a while? It'll go somewhere else? Or what's next? So we'll talk about that with Valerie Tetreault from Tennis Canada. At around 3:50. All our regulars are here. Jim Manny, Scott Reed will be along. And just after 5:30, a story that I saw that I thought, first time I've heard about this, and it's more than troubling. A story where five doctors in this province only

0: since March, 6 months, have committed suicide. Doctors, specialists. We're going to talk to one doctor about that story and what he is asking the government to do. His name is Dr. Jean-Paul Brutus, and that's coming up after 5:30. So that's what we have in store. Before all that, let's get to traffic. First time around, CJD 800 Traffic Center. Lauren Glazer's got to check on the drive. Lauren?
1: Good afternoon, Aaron. We do have a busy drive already for northbound the carry. Volume there starting at Sherbrooke up to the top. Southbound the carry delays too from the top to Plamondon. Pretty slow also. Southbound 15 starts at Atwater at out to the Champlain Bridge. Westbound side of the 20 delays as well before Ungerneau runs out to Ville-Saint-Pierre. Southbound 13, the volume there between the Vachon Bridge and Dagenais. On the eastbound side of the TCAN, pretty slow also between Côte-de-l'Est and Papineau on the eastbound Menton, also between L'Angelier and the Anjou Interchange. Southbound 25, pretty busy. Yprévost to the tunnel. We do have a lot of off and on volume as well on the westbound side of the Met, starting now VO out to the DeCary Interchange. 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
0: 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I just got a text message from someone. I had to read this twice. It says, there is a ship driving north under the DeCary Expressway right now. It's one of the construction barges. It's taking up two lanes. It's hilarious to see. I'd like to see a picture of that. Okay, so if you're wondering what's happening on DeCary, this is just a couple of minutes ago. What do you mean a ship? Like, what's a bar? Is it being transported? What's it doing there? If you're there, let me know. I'm kind of like, what's going on? So anyway, that said, I am asking you for our question of the day today, given this is the final debate of the entire election campaign. And as I said, I'm imagining, you know, maybe if depending on the leaders who look at polls, and they look at polls every single day, and they have their own internal polls to boot, not just the ones like the Léger polls and the ones that we see here, the Synopsis polls. I'm wondering how many of the leaders actually feel tonight like they have nothing to lose. Now, to me, Charles Millard is the obvious one with nothing to lose. He's lowest in the polls for Francophones, and you can't win an election, obviously, without the Francophone vote. And at 11%, that's not going to happen. Now, I also understand that he's been running all around the province trying to meet with as many people as he possibly can, which is a good thing, right? Because, let's face it, in the campaign, people don't really know him. Little trouble, who is that guy? When you ask people, show them a picture, they're not sure who it is. So yeah, getting out there and shaking hands and, you know, doing as much as you can to meet people in local communities, great idea. But I would think he is the one with absolutely nothing to lose. But then again, Christine Frechette, who up until a couple of weeks ago, many people seem to think, a lot of our analysts seem to think that, you know what, she's going to win this thing, right? She'd been benefiting from all those photo ops and, you know, Mark Carney and announcements in Labrador, Newfoundland for Hydro, and then the shipbuilding contract. And that was all very, very positive. Plus, she had Donald Trump in her back pocket as well. And every time he said something, you know, or about Quebec or about Canada, it's like, oh, we, you know, they convened a panel. Remember, I remember that the day after the Trump stuff came down on tariffs, and we were all worried about what it was going to do. The next thing you know, there's Christine Frechette sitting at a table, basically pandemic style. When it was, you know, Francois Legault along with Horacio Arruda, right? Is that his name? And Christian Dubé, and they were all there, and they were going to make sure everything was okay. Well, she convened her own panel to make sure that whatever tariffs were going to hit Quebec, we'd be prepared. That garnered her, I guess, a lot of support, but that's now a couple of weeks ago. Things have changed. I don't think she necessarily did very well in either of the debates. Maybe the first one where she just basically was cutting everybody off, forcing, you know, us to look at the TV and go, please give someone a chance to speak. Better the second one, but didn't say a lot in there. And then kind of adopted this philosophy. At least that's their position now, where she says, I'm not Francois Legault. To which we ask our analyst, Raphael Malisson, about that. And he said, that's an incredible insult, like a slap in the face to the person who brought you into the party to begin with. So she's trying to distance herself, obviously, from the government, but also from the leader. And a lot of people look at that and say, well, wait a sec, she was in that same government. So you can dance all around it if you want, but you were part of that government. So to simply say, well, I'm not the CAC, I'm now a keep Christine Frechette. So I think some of her sort of popularity is beginning to die off a little bit. The polls show it. PQ's been in the running, or been in the first place, I think, since the get-go. 30 or 29%, 28%. That really hasn't changed. That's been consistent. So I would think they don't really want to rock the boat, because it looks pretty good for them. And then there are a couple of, you know, suggestions now in the media that, you know, they're edging toward a majority because it's so close now that it looks like it was going to be a minority government. But if they're going to win the French vote, then maybe they end up forming a majority government. So I would think Paul St-Pierre Plamondon will be very careful tonight in terms of what he says. You're trying to deflect as much as he possibly can. But I want to know from you. So up until this point, and I'll give you a couple of figures. Up until this point, there are still 40% of Quebecers who simply say, I don't know who I'm going to, I'm undecided. Don't know who I'm going to vote for, which is a staggeringly high number a week and a half before the vote. I don't know who I'm going to vote for. And by the way, please, you know, I will remind you, advance voting is this weekend, Saturday and Sunday. So if you're not going to be here on October the 5th, please, and you can go out there and vote. Remember, this is the weekend, right? It's 26th, 27th. I'm going to double check, but it is this weekend. That's the advance voting. So I'm going to ask you, I'm asking you right now, what you would like to hear or need to hear tonight during this final debate to finally convince you, okay, that's where I'm going to cast my vote. There are no more debates. You may hear one of the leaders on, you know, on CJD, or you may see them, you know, on TV or going to CTV, but that's it for debates. Tonight's the last one. What do you need to hear, or what haven't you heard yet, that convinces you that's where I'm going to cast my vote? So let me go through just a couple of things here, right? Because, you know, we talk about what the key issues are. The rising cost of, you know, groceries, housing, the cost of living, all that stuff. Taxes, etc. So far, don't know if this matters, the biggest tax cut promised. Everything here is promises. It comes from Eric Duhem of the Conservatives. They want to raise the basic personal tax exemption from $18,952 to over $35,000. That's what they're saying. So meaning that anyone earning under $35,000 pays zero provincial income tax. Plus, they want to slash the corporate tax rate to 4.7%. That's the Conservatives. So as far as tax cuts, there you go. Biggest tax hike, Rube Gazal, Quebec Solidaire. Not a surprise. They are wanting to introduce a new wealth tax on assets over $25 million, although there's some question as to what they consider wealth, and they want to use that money to fund even more spending. So you have Eric Duhem at one end, Rube Gazal at the other end. As far as health care is concerned, and this is such a huge issue in this province, Quebec Solidaire promising the largest funding boost to health care of any party. We're already spending, what is it, $600 million dollars on this? They want to spend more on our healthcare system. They think putting more money into the system is what we need to make the system better. I'm not sure there are a lot of people that agree with that, but that's Quebec Solidaire's pledge. Biggest overhaul for healthcare comes again from the Conservatives, who are saying, you know what, we're going to do away with Santé Quebec altogether. So that's their pledge. Immigration, Charles Maillard, the Liberals. Liberals are pushing toward roughly 70,000 permanent immigrants a year. Quebec Solidaire, pretty much the same area. But then again, you get to the Parti Québécois, your number's down around 20 or 30,000. They keep moving that. So they're at the lower end of an immigration target. The Liberals are at a higher end of a target. Biggest spending cuts being promised. Eric Duhem. Conservatives are out here in front. Deep cuts across government to pay for those tax reductions, right? He wants to cut your tax. You don't have to pay unless you're making over $35,000 a year. Well, how are you going to do that? That's a lot of money lost to the government. Well, his plan, cuts across the government. He wants to cut 20,000 civil service jobs if he gets into power. And he says they're aiming to do that. Now, the PQ are also looking at job cuts. I think their number's closer to 12,000. That's still a lot of jobs that are going to cut. But the PQ is aiming for what they call a balanced net neutral budget. Don't know how that's going to happen. We were just running the largest deficit in this province's history not that long ago. It's come down a bit, but not a lot. Meanwhile, the CAC, the Liberals, both project modest new spending. And it's interesting, I heard someone today refer to the word that killed the Philippe Couillard Liberal government. Remember what that word was? Austerity. Where you're cutting, which is how they left the province with a $6 billion surplus, which the CAC over the course of 8 years turned into at one point a $13 billion deficit. That's quite a turnaround. So that's what's being offered. That's what they're talking about. What do you need to hear tonight from any political party? Or what have you not heard enough from someone? Let me know. 790-0800. You can text me at 514-790-0800. Maybe I should have prefaced this all by saying, will you be watching tonight? It's the third and final debate. You watch the first two, do you expect anything to change tonight? And if you didn't watch the first two, will you watch the third one? This is the last one. Anything here that you need to hear from any of the parties, any of the leaders, that will finally, if you're one of those 40% and you're still undecided, will say to you, okay, that's my guy or that's my girl. That's who I'm voting for. What do you need to hear? What do you want to hear? Your calls, your texts when we come back.
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14: Good afternoon. It's 2:30. I'm Jason Mayoff with a CTV News update. The woman killed in a downtown condo yesterday was in a virtual meeting with a work colleague at the time. Someone managed to get inside 45-year-old Leila Ben Salem's condo and beat her to death. Police are still looking for a suspect. Four teens face charges after a jewelry store heist in Rosemere, just north of Laval. Police say the suspects fled but were tracked down within minutes. No one was hurt, but several people were overcome by pepper spray used during the robbery. And there will be an emergency hearing this afternoon over U.S. President Donald Trump's decision to ban certain media outlets from the White House. CNN, MS Now, and Politico filed a lawsuit to regain their access. The Washington TV press pool has since stopped covering Trump's events. For more news, including CTV's election platform tracker, go to ctvnewsmontreal.ca. And with the latest from the CJAD 800 Traffic Center, here's Lauren Glazer.
1: We're seeing delays now northbound 13 starting before the TCAN runs up to Henri Bourassa. Also slow drive for southbound 13 from the Vachon Bridge down to Dagenais, again between Hickmore and Autoroute 20. Northbound Laurentian, some increased volume now starts at Dagenais up to the 640. On the westbound side of the Met, delays there between Lacordaire and the DeCary Interchange. For the eastbound side of the T10, you are losing time. Cavendish to Papineau on the eastbound Met again between Lacordaire and Anjou. Southbound 25, that's busy. Ypres-Vaux to the tunnel for northbound the Cowrie, pretty slow as well from Sugarcup to the top. We have volume now on the westbound side of the 20 between Turcotte and Norman. 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
14: Your Dormivu Weather Center forecast: sunshine today, the high 19, clear tonight, the low 9, and sunny again tomorrow, the high 20 degrees. It's 19 downtown. Your next CTV News update is at 3 o'clock.
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2: Yeah, I know, there's a long break. I felt it. Listen, let me correct myself. I said early voting. If you can't get out there October 5th, that is Election Day. There is early voting this weekend. I think I said Saturday and Sunday. Thank you, Texter, for correcting me. I meant Sunday and Monday. Forgot what date it is. So September 27th and 28th, which is Sunday and Monday, that is early voting. It says polling stations are open from 9:30 a.m. to 8 p.m. Sunday and Monday. So if you can't be here on the 5th, early voting this weekend. Someone sent a note saying you will need, you know, to show ID, picture ID, when you go vote, if you're going to for early voting as well. Thank you, sir. In the meantime, I'm asking you what it is you'd like to hear. First of all, you're going to be watching. The third and final debate is on tonight. Will you be watching? And what do you need? If you're one of the 40% of Quebecers, that is the number, who say that even now they are still undecided as to who to vote for, what do you need to hear? What do you want to hear tonight for you to decide that's either my guy or my girl, and that's who I'm going to vote for? Okay? 790-0800. I'll read a couple of texts here in a second. First, I know Eric's been holding on. Eric, what's it going to take for you? What do you want to hear?
3: Well, I'd like to hear something affirmative from Charles Minyard. I've been voting Liberal like all my life, but I mean, all of the things that I believe would do this province the world of good is coming out of the mouth of the Conservatives. But I know they don't have a snowball's hope in hell chance to win the election. You know.
2: Well, they won't win the election, but they could win a couple of seats. They could win a few seats. They could hold the balance of power.
3: But you know, like cutting 20,000 jobs to me is like it's nothing. I mean, the CAC added 17%, 12,000 jobs just in the 8 years they've been there, and the bureaucracy was bloated before they got into power. So it's like.
2: Listen, I you know, when you say you'd like to hear something from Charles Maillard, what is that thing you want to hear? What does he have to say to you? The biggest tax cuts? What is it you want?
3: I don't know. Something that'll put the fear of God into Quebecers against the other parties. I mean, it's...
2: You want to see him challenge... You want to see him challenge Paul St. Pierre Plamondon?
3: Excuse me?
2: You want to see him challenge Paul St. Pierre Plamondon?
3: Yes. Yes. With a big C.
2: Okay. Appreciate the call. Eric, thank you. Enzo, what about you?
4: Hi, Aaron.
2: Enzo?
4: What I'd like to hear is any of the parties coming out and saying, we're going to be more selective when it comes to immigration. We're going to look more in the background. It's not just the fact they speak French, you get in. But please, you know, you're allowed one wife in Quebec. Don't show up with 3 and 12 kids and 15 kids, and we're paying for all this. Let's be more selective. Let's get people in here that will, like my parents when they came here, 6 kids and 1 on the way. They didn't get any help. And yet they bought properties and all that. Now we're just doling out money. You know, you speak French, you're in. Let's dole out money. You know, I'd like to hear one of the leaders say, you know, we're going to be more selective. We're going to check more in the background. And not just let in 70,000 people, we keep paying for them. There will be no more money at one point.
2: You know, there is a program here. I mean, in a perfect world, ideally, right, where the people who are being let in, yes, French is a part of it. It's obviously the advantage to get in here. But that you are filling a job that needs to be filled, right? So we know the one we always hear about, right, are people who come here, temporary workers coming to, you know, work in fields and, you know, pick whatever, crops, food, the whole deal. But beyond that, I think that's the government list. I should maybe try to find out more. But the idea that, you know what, if we need someone like you to fill a job here in Quebec, you can come in assuming that you speak French. And there are some people, and I don't know how this changes from party to party. Maybe that's something worth asking about as well. All we know, Enzo, is the numbers that they want to let in. And the lowest numbers right now seem to be coming from the PQ. And I think their numbers are somewhere between 20 and 30,000. The Liberals are up at 70,000. Now, I'm not saying those won't necessarily be qualified people, but that's really the only breakdown I see. But it's a fair question to ask. So I will ask that. You know, next time we have one of the political leaders in here, what are the details, or how are you going to change, is what you're asking, who you let into this province beyond just someone who can speak French, right?
4: I'm 66 okay. years old. I haven't, you know, I voted since 18, but I, you know, went out and spoke to everybody. When the CAC first showed up, I went out, and whoever would listen to me, I would say, don't vote, because they're basically the Parti Québécois, they're wolves in sheep's clothing, mm-hmm. you know? But nobody listens to that. They just, oh, you know, whatever promises sound nicer and the bouquets of flowers, let's vote for them.
2: Okay.
4: Put some thought into your vote, people.
2: Ezzo, appreciate the call. Interesting take. Tanya, what about you?
5: Yes, good afternoon to you. I would like the question put like that. Whoever is so keen in separation, what will happen with our federal old age pension? That's the only thing that I would like to ask them.
2: You know, which is obviously the question we would ask Paul St-Pierre Plamondon. I don't know. If we're not part of Canada anywhere, what happens to your federal pension? Will it be replaced by a provincial pension? Is that the plan? Where are we going to get the money for that? I don't know. And that's a fair question to ask. So thank you for that, Tanya. And I wonder if anyone will address that tonight. We'll have to wait and see. Okay, let me read this text. Thanks again. I appreciate the call. This text that says, let's see. Hold on. I want to hear how a guy who never had worked in his whole life is going to be able to lead a province. I guess that's for Paul St-Pierre Plamondon. Eric Duhem's had a job. He used to work in broadcasting. Does that mean for PSPP he's been in politics the whole time, never had a job, and he wants to lead the province, I guess? Up here, David, what do you think? What do you want to hear?
6: I want to hear, I'm 58 years old. I don't know who to vote for. This first time in my life that I don't know who to vote for. There's no one that's giving me any concrete plans to lead this province back to prosperity. No one's talking about education. No one's talking about health. This province is beautiful. It needs to go back to prosperity. I just have one little thing to say. I'd like to know if possibly you could ask James Meney, would it be different if Mr. Rodriguez was still running the Liberal Party? Mm-hmm.
2: Yeah, you know, it, obviously nobody knows. That's kind of a hypothetical there. But the fact that he was already fairly well known, right, from being in federal politics, you know, face recognition means something, I think. I think it worked for Christine Fréchette at the beginning of her campaign. Do you think it would have?
6: I think so. He was like a leader. He was passionate. He was a leader. I don't see any passion coming out of Charles from the Liberal Party.
2: That's the rub on Charles, right?
6: Passion.
2: Yeah. You know, I don't know how either you have, I guess, maybe not, either you have it or you don't, as they say. But I'm with you on that one. I've seen and I've talked to Charles Maillard on numerous occasions. He's a very nice man, very smart guy. But that passion, I haven't seen that either. So I wonder if you're pulling out all the stops tonight in the final debate, is that what we're going to see from Charles Maillard? Can you actually, if that's not who you are, how do you bring that to the surface? That's what I'd like to see. David, great call. Thank you. Dee, what about you? D, hello. Are you there?
7: Yes, sir.
2: Go ahead. What do you want to see or hear tonight?
7: Well, I want to see what they're going to do regarding infrastructure, better management of services overall, and also better management of senior services. As a middle-aged person with 18 mm-hmm. parents, to struggle to get it, it's possible, but there's been a sort of lack of resources in that regard.
2: Okay, and I think, you know, there are different plans here, right? One wants to get rid of Santé-Québec altogether. One wants to have home care be increased. There are a couple of different plans out there. You want to see what specifically? More money in the system for seniors, for aging parents?
7: I would say so.
2: Okay.
7: Anything that would help the CLSC and its staff be able to provide those services for the seniors, which they're doing a great job, but they need more resources. And the fact is that we have an aging population.
2: Right, which they all acknowledge, right? So, yeah, and by virtue of that, it would be nice to see. The CLSC, sir, my mom went through this before she passed away, right? And they were terrific. But it's not always easy to get. Is that still the issue right now?
7: It is, because the thing is that there's a lack of long-time social workers.
2: Yeah.
7: We've had about 3-4 social workers because either they move on to a higher position
2: or they decide not to be in that line of work anymore.
7: Exactly.
2: Yeah, and that's the problem, because they're overworked, just like everybody else in the medical system here. As you're going to hear a story later today about doctors in this province, again, completely overworked, and sadly, some of them ending up taking their lives. So, Dee, I thank you for the call. Costa, what about you? What do you need to hear or see tonight from the leaders?
8: Hello?
2: Yeah, Costa, go ahead.
8: Hi, Aaron. How are you?
2: Good, thank you.
8: I didn't hear
2: that's
8: that
2: okay.
8: Clearly.
2: That's okay.
8: I'm rooting for the Liberals. I'm still a diehard. I held on with Charest. I think he did a very nice job. What I would like for Millard to say, to smother out the CAQ, well, you guys did a beautiful mess of this province. It will be up to me to, and the Liberals to take it out of this mess. I need the eight-year plan. And then if Clamondeau jumps on him, to basically say, you're no better with your promises. And that's it, Aaron. I'm holding on to dear life. I'm approaching 65 years old. And I'd like to see a future in this province. And right now, yeah, we're kind of deflated. But to all the Montrealers listening out there, you have to go vote. We have to keep the fortress going called Montreal. They're trying to deflate us from that angle. Do not put your guard down. Let's go vote on the island of Montreal. They can't move us.
2: Costa, thank you. You're welcome. Thank you for the call. This texter. Aaron, I'd like to see something on rent assistance. Well, that's all. I think if your rent assistance is your big issue, that's Quebec Solidaire. They want to cap rent increases, right, to the level of inflation. Don't know how that's going to happen. It's interesting, too, because on rent, there's some very different takes here, right? You hear from all the parties, building homes, affordable social housing. That's pretty much a common thread. And then, you know, on the conservatives, for Eric Duhem, they kind of go the other way. They would let landlords require security deposits. We've talked about that before, too, right? So they're like, no, free market, you know, whatever the market will bear. So very different views on that. And then maybe it's all summed up by this texter. And when I say, what would you like to hear or see from the leaders tonight in the final debate? This texter, I would like less empty promises. We'll leave it at that. I'll bring this back after 4 o'clock if you didn't get a chance to get through. 790-0800 is always the number to call. Let's go to traffic right now. CJD and Hunter Traffic Center. And a check on the drive, Lauren Glazer. Lauren?
9: Aaron, it is a busy drive now on the westbound side of the Met. The volume starts at VO out to the DeCary Interchange. We have some volume also on the eastbound side of the TCAN, starting at Cavendish, runs off and on to Papineau on the eastbound Met, and again between Lacordaire and the Anjou Interchange. Southbound 25, difficulty Prévost to the tunnel. We do have delays also for northbound DeCary, its length. Southbound DeCary pretty slow now from the top to Van Horn. Also delays southbound 15, volume between De La Vérendrye and the Champlain. On the westbound side of the 20, that's a pretty tough drive. Starting at Turcotte, runs back to the Ville-Saint-Pierre interchange. 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
2: Alrighty, taking a look at the calendar for today. Ladies and gentlemen, today's National Apple Cider Vinegar Day. Apple cider vinegar, which became a thing, I'm not sure how. It has a wellness reputation, but in checking, it turns out the research is kind of thin. That happens a lot on social media these days. So, the popular claims are detoxing, alkalizing the body, curing acid reflux, killing germs. Apparently, it doesn't hold up. It goes on, vinegar kills some bacteria in a lab dish, but that doesn't translate to fighting infections once you drink it. But then again, it's not bad for you. So to mark the occasion, for those who still have a bottle of apple cider vinegar in the cupboard, our CJD singers. Taste like-

0: vinegar.
1: Oh, have to go. There you go. Happy National Apple Cider Vinegar Day. Like I said, I'm sure it can't be bad for you. It's just not the miracle anything or cure that perhaps most people think it is. That reminded me of the song. That's what do you call Harry Styles, right? Watermelon Sugar High. Same kind of deal. Nice job. Comedy today. This is Brian Regan. But before we get to Brian Regan, what I found on the internet, which is the one I found yesterday that we played the wrong one, so this is the right one. So imagine when the person you're talking to, for those of you who use AI, you'll get this. Imagine the person you're talking to answers you like AI does, which sounds like this.
2: Sam, what's up, bro?
3: Hey there. What's on your mind today?
2: Just wondering if you want to kick it today.
3: Ah, gotcha. Honestly, I'm down for whatever vibe you're feeling. Whether we're diving into something deep, plotting a master plan, or just goofing off. I'm all in. Just say the word.
2: Okay, do you want to, like, get food or something, or...?
3: Absolutely. Grabbing a bite isn't just smart. It's actually really strategic. And here's why.
2: Why are you talking like this? Why? What are you saying?
3: I'm all in.
2: No.
3: Are we thinking cozy? Comfort food? Okay. Something adventurous? Or a little hidden gem in the neighborhood?
2: Okay, yeah.
3: Just let me know what vibe you're feeling, and I'll plan our night accordingly.
2: Okay, do you want to go eat or not? Just respond to that. You're not really answering.
3: That's a great call out. And honestly, I agree. From now on, I'll take a more straightforward approach. No fluff, just facts.
2: Okay.
3: So tell me, what problem are we tackling next?
2: Do you want to go to eat or not?
3: From now on, plain English.
1: That is so, so accurate. All right, there you go. Having a conversation that sounds like you're talking to AI, because yes, that's what AI is like. Comedy today, Brian Regan.
4: I saw something in the store the other day that I don't understand, that peanut butter and jelly in the same jar. Is there a point to that? I mean, I'm lazy, but I want to meet the guy that needs that. Some guy going, you know, I could go for a sandwich, but I'm not going to open two jars. I can't be opening and closing all kinds of jars. Cleaning who knows how many knives. If you're that lazy, why don't I put croutons in there and get the whole sandwich on a spoon? You know, just scooping it out. Oh, scrumptious. I think I'm going to have another one. Delectable, as was the first. Or if you don't want to clean the spoon, you put it on a squeeze bottle. Luncheon, no cleanup. Can life get better? I submit that it cannot.
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1: Let's take a look at what's going on. Brian Callisar is here, BK.
6: Starting tomorrow, yes. The old part of Montreal is hosting its Fall Fair from September 24th to October 18th. 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
7: Oh, wow.
6: 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Show starts at 8 o'clock.
1: First name what?
6: Connie.
1: Connie.
6: K-A-N-Y.
1: Connie Garcia.
6: Yeah.
1: Familiar with that person?
6: No, but right. She's apparently a big deal.
1: Okay.
6: Tickets start at about $85. That show starts at 8 o'clock. Tomorrow night, though, Shaboozy, I know that person, he's at Place Belle Laval. Tickets start at only $60, again, which is an awesome price for a live show. And trust me, Shaboozy puts on an awesome show. On TV tonight, you have the 51st season premiere of Survivor.
1: How many seasons? Yeah.
6: 51st.
1: Well, so that's 25 years because they do two a year, right?
6: Yes, exactly.
1: That's insane.
6: That is insane.
1: What's worse than that? Did you ever, I don't know if you're old enough.
6: What's up?
1: Did you watch Survivor at the beginning? Remember?
6: A little bit.
1: It's what I was going to say. It's weird that I can remember. I think it must have been season one and still remember the guy on season one. Richard Hatch?
6: Yeah.
1: That's 25 years ago. Why does that name stay in my head?
6: No idea.
1: God, that was such a ritual, that show. We would all gather around, watch that show every week for I don't know how many seasons it ran. And now
6: then I had to vote people off and everything. And
1: yeah.
6: Now, hey.
1: There's still that great clip from the woman who hated him so much, said that if he was dying lying in the road, she wouldn't stop the
6: help. Yeah, exactly. I remember that
1: part.
6: Wait,
1: sadly, I think I may remember her name. Sue Hawk.
6: Oh, my gosh.
1: Something's wrong. Something's wrong. Sorry. Okay.
6: Doc, and you also have the 21st season finale of America's Got Talent. Also, the series premiere of Wonka's The Golden Ticket on Netflix, a reality competition where a group of golden ticket holders are tested at Willy Wonka's Chocolate Factory for a chance at a lifetime supply of money. And this is pretty cool. That's weird. This is pretty cool, though. The series premiere of Brothers on Apple TV. It's starring Matthew McConaughey and Woody Harrelson. I don't know if you saw the trailer for this, but it's pretty good.
1: A comedy or?
6: It's a comedy.
1: Okay.
6: It's a comedy. Cool. Late Night Guys. Jimmy Fallon has John Cusack over on Jimmy Kimmel, Brandi Carlile, and John Wilson. In sports, just one thing. Baseball for the Toronto Blue Jays to secure a playoff spot. It would need to win its final five games, while either the White Sox or Guardians would need to lose all five of their remaining games.
1: There's always next year, my
6: friend. I know. Blue Jays are in action right now against Baltimore. First of a doubleheader today. The score is 2-0 Baltimore. Second game at 6:40. Aaron, your Yankees split their doubleheader with the Tampa Bay Rays yesterday. In doing so, the Rays clinched the division. Yankees still have the top wildcard spot heading into the playoffs. These two teams are back on the field tonight at 7 o'clock. And finally, bad news for you, my guy. New York Giants quarterback Jackson Dart expected to have season-ending knee surgery, sources told NFL Network. Really sucks. Really, really sucks.
1: Boy, where's Fran Tarkenton when you need him? Okay, here's the lady in Tampa. Where's she playing?
6: Connie Garcia, MTELUS. Siempre sintiéndote algo loca y algo rota. La más pequeña de los tres y la más cuerda.
1: Sí. Muchos creen que yo la tengo clara y que sé a dónde voy. Nice voice.

0: Okay.
1: Should be an awesome
0: Connie
1: tonight.
0: Garcia.
1: Connie Garcia. Connie Garcia. MTELUS.
0: Okay, tonight. All right, 3 o'clock. Thank you, BK. Let's get you to news when we come back. There's something going on in Montreal. The Peace Network for Social Harmony. Want to know more? You will in just a minute.
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4: Good afternoon. It's 3:01. I'm Jason Mayoff for the CTV News Update. Sunny today. It's 19 downtown. Weather details in minutes. Here's what's making news right now. A lawsuit over school uniforms. A Montreal woman killed during an online work meeting. And will Israel's prime minister be flying through Canadian airspace? With the latest from the CJAD 800 Traffic Center, here's Lauren Glazer.
5: We have delays now northbound 13 from Côte d'Liesse to Henri-Bourassa. Also, a slow drive for southbound 13, starting at the Vachon Bridge down to Dagenais and again between Côte d'Liesse and Henri 20. Westbound 20, volume there before Ongridio runs to Norman. On the eastbound side of the 20, it's pretty slow as well, between 32nd and 1st. Northbound the Carrie, difficult Sherbrooke to the top. Southbound the Carrie delays too from the top to Van Horn. Pretty slow westbound Met, VO back to the DeCarry Interchange. Some increased volume westbound T-Canco for 2 onto the 13. 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
4: In the news, a class action lawsuit is targeting about 30 Quebec school service centers and school boards over school uniform rules. The lawsuit argues schools are breaking the law by forcing families to buy uniforms from a single supplier instead of allowing cheaper options. Lawyer Benjamin Polyfor says the practice discriminates against some families because of the higher cost. The case seeks damages for parents and guardians who bought uniforms through designated suppliers since 2020. A 45-year-old woman found dead in a downtown apartment yesterday was murdered while in a virtual work meeting with a colleague. Someone got into Leila Belsalem's condo and beat her to death. This man lives in the same building.
6: Obviously, you're a little bit in shock. Yesterday, when I saw all the commotion, I thought it was some sort of break-in or, yeah, I wasn't expecting it to be a horrendous murder.
4: Police are still looking for a suspect. The Association of Chambers of Commerce in the Greater Montreal area is concerned about the effects of a declining population. A study it commissioned predicts a population decline of more than 100,000 people within a decade. It says the Montreal area alone will need 40,000 new permanent immigrants per year just to maintain the city's economic status. Well, Stats Canada says the country's fertility rate in 2025 remained at an all-time low.
7: The agency says the rate of 1.26 children per woman was virtually unchanged from 2024. Fertility rates have been falling around the world since 2009, with Canada ranking in the bottom 7 among 20 high-income countries. The average age of mothers giving birth has meanwhile increased to a new high of 31.9 years. StatCan notes it's been rising for decades. In 1976, the average age was 26.7. The data also shows the number of women giving birth at home is back to pre-pandemic levels seen in 2019. Home births peaked in 2021 with more than 9,000 babies born outside of hospitals that year. Hannah Alberga, The Canadian Press.
4: Prime Minister Mark Carney has pledged millions of dollars to bolster ocean monitoring at an event on the sidelines of the UN General Assembly in New York. The event saw Carney reunite with European Commission President Ursula von der Leyen a week after she opened the door to Canada, becoming what she called the first associate member of the European Union.
8: I was going to say that we're matching the European Union's commitment, matching by pledging $82 million, and we have preserved that. Of course, the European Union's commitment has just increased, and that's the spirit of this event, which underscores the urgency.
4: The European Commission president says 30 countries have pledged to support OceanEye. Foreign Affairs Minister Anita Anand is checking on whether Israeli Prime Minister Benjamin Netanyahu will be traveling through Canadian airspace tomorrow. The International Criminal Court issued an arrest warrant for Netanyahu in 2024 for alleged war crimes in the Gaza Strip. Reporter asked Anand about Netanyahu while she was in New York for the General Assembly.
9: I actually have asked my department to provide me with information relating to this particular flyover, which I did not have before coming to the United Nations. So I will get back to you on the flyover.
4: Netanyahu is set to visit New York tomorrow, and Prime Minister Mark Carney has said he will be arrested if he enters Canada. For interviews and other audio, go to CJAD800.com or download the iHeartRadio app. Your Dormez-vous Weather Center forecast: sunshine today, the high 19, clear tonight, the low 9, and sunny tomorrow, the high 20 degrees. It's 19 downtown. For all the news during the day, stream us on your smart speaker. Just say play CJAD 800. 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
0: Welcome back. So I came across this opinion piece in the Gazette the other day and thought, well, okay, I haven't heard much about this. This is kind of interesting. And then noticed that the 12th edition of Peace Days is now underway with the theme of building a better future. And it's happening here. 100 activities. It's going to be in town, as I said, for 12 days. It actually began on Monday. Brian Brofman is president of the Peace Network for Social Harmony. The op-ed is by him, and he's on the line right now. Mr. Brofman, thanks for your time this afternoon.
11: That's a pleasure. How are you doing, Aaron?
0: I'm doing pretty good. Can you explain exactly what this is? Because, as I said, I'd not heard of this before, but obviously, you know, it's something perhaps some other people might look at and go, that's something I'm interested in or want to get involved in. So what is this exactly?
11: Well, this is actually the 12th edition of Peace Days. So Peace Days is an initiative by the Peace Network for Social Harmony, the organization you mentioned, and we create a platform to bring together activities that are peace-related during the 12-day period between the International Day of Peace, which is September 21st, and October 2nd, which is the International Day of Nonviolence. So, yeah, it gives the public an opportunity to learn, to be inspired, to be active, to become peace builders in their own right by attending these activities and learning about different skills and ideas and whatnot. And also for the 92 organizations who have taken part, and that keeps building and building because they also get a lot of motivation, a lot of satisfaction. They're working instead of like in silos or whatnot, as they do most days. They're working in the context of something bigger. And they love taking part in this because it's for them, the organizations doing this work and building and maintaining peace, it's a great inspiration as well.
0: So with respect to the Peace Network for Social Harmony, that's what you mentioned, that's what you started. What was the original intent here was to do it? And why did you do this, by the way? Why did you feel this needed to be done?
11: So my background was in mediation, conflict resolution, dialogue, things like that. And when I got into philanthropy, I was fortunate to have my own philanthropic foundation at one point. But with my one small foundation, I knew I wouldn't be able to have much impact. This is going back way back to 2009 and the years leading up to that. And I recognized that peace was this really important value, that it was key to our well-being as a society, but it wasn't really recognized. It wasn't supported. And especially these days, I think over these intervening 17 years, as the world just becomes more divided, more polarized, we hear about just all kinds of examples of violence and hatred. I think it becomes more evident now than ever that dedication to peace is huge, and there's so many amazing organizations doing this work. And so we really aim at the Peace Network to give the sort of support and recognition that these organizations need to fulfill their mandates. I'm not talking financial support. I'm talking through activities and collaboration. Yeah.
0: You know, as you mentioned that, though, we are living at a time right now where that initiative, or, you know, the hopefully the place we get to that we can say, look, the world is in peace, is probably farthest away now than it's been in many, many years. And I wonder how you deal with something like that. And that's got to be a little, you know, disturbing, I think, at best.
11: It certainly is. It's disturbing. It can be extremely discouraging. I mean, the last several years have been, yeah, as you said, it's getting worse and worse. But I think one thing that I recognize, and I think that all of my many colleagues and partners, by the way, the Peace Network works with literally hundreds of organizations doing this work. So everyone, I believe, would agree that in the face of hopelessness, the one way to get beyond that is to take action. That is just so important. I think in your life, when just things seem down, seem hopeless, you can kind of sit there and just wallow in fear and sadness, or you can start doing something about it. And so we are more dedicated than ever to do something about it.
0: So let's talk about that for people listening now. And as I said off the top, who might look at this and go, you know what, this is something positive. I want to get involved. I don't know how to get involved. What you have going on right now, that, as I said, is going to last over the course of 12 days, actually invites people to come and get invited? I mean, or to come and actually do something? How does that work?
11: Well, first of all,

0: family activities, and also online. There's also guides and tools. There's so many ways that you could learn about different elements. And for the Peace Network, we divide peace into sort of three main categories. We do work around diversity and inclusion, social justice. We do work in violence prevention and, of course, peace promotion. A lot of it's under those categories too. But there are things like restorative justice, and there are many different categories. So whatever happens to interest a person, either by subject matter or by the actual format that's being presented, I'm sure that people would find all kinds of things that would motivate them, they'd like to participate in.
1: You know, I was going to ask you something silly, like how do you promote peace? And obviously this is what you're doing. But then I was going to follow that up by asking you a word that you used. You said, you know what, it's been discouraging. You said you started this in 2009. We've seen the world slowly become more and more violent, in places in the world perhaps we thought it would never happen. How discouraging has that been for you?
0: Well, I'll give you one example of maybe the lows, the lowest of the low. So post October 7th, there were multiple communities that were just in shock and in severe sadness and grief and trauma. And so myself and a very dear colleague who's Palestinian and I'm Jewish, we developed a program called the Solidarity Dialogues. So it's like, even though we were literally crying on the phone to each other with the pain and the trauma in both communities, so we decided that we're going to do something about it, and we've developed this project, which again the Peace Network is a partner in, to create spaces for incredibly difficult conversations, but open, safe, brave, productive conversations on topics that are incredibly hard to approach. But again, when you're faced with these dilemmas, with the terrible hurt and hatred and pain in the world, again, I'm personally not willing to just wallow in that. I want to take action, and the Peace Network is my main mechanism for doing so.
1: Are you more hopeful now?
0: Am I more hopeful now? I don't know. To be totally honest, there's so many political institutions in so many countries. It's become politics of division and hate. I guess my main hope would sort of be in humanity. So if we're talking shared values, I mean, one of the main shared values that we talk about in peace is around humanity. It's around shared humanity, it's around respect, and it's around justice. So I think by having more people reflect on those values and start thinking about how to get to them and how to implement them, I mean, I get hope there. And I do hear about, I mean, it's surprising how around the world in conflict zones and also in Canada, there's a surprising number of organizations from multiple communities, and sometimes communities you wouldn't expect, that are dedicated to social justice and to ensuring that everybody has the opportunity to live in dignity and to reach their full potential, all of which is part of creating peace.
1: All right, we will leave it at that. Brian, I thank you so much. Give the web address again where people can go if they want to be able to get involved or know more.
0: So to learn about the activities of Peace Days and to see the different activities listed, it's thepeacedays.com. And if you want to learn more about the Peace Network itself, it's thepeacenetwork.ca. Okay.
1: Either one or both. Brian Broffin, Brian, thank you so much. I appreciate it.
0: I really appreciate your interest, Aaron.
1: Take good care.
0: Thanks so much.
1: 316, let's go to traffic. CJD 800 Traffic Center, check on the drive. Here is Lauren Glazer. Lauren?
2: Aaron, we do have a lot of off and on volume now on the eastbound side of the TCAM between Cavendish and Papineau on the eastbound Mantic and between La Cordillera and the Anjou Interchange. Southbound 25, busy. You pray vote to the tunnel. We do have delays also. Westbound Met, St. Michel back to DeCary. Northbound Laurentian off and on slow downs 440 out to the 640 for northbound DeCary. Pretty busy. Sherbrooke up to the top. Also, delay southbound the carry from the top to Van Horn for southbound 15. Busy also between De La Verendrye and the Champlain. Pretty tough on the westbound side of the 20 now, before Angrenier runs back to the Ville-Saint-Pierre interchange. 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
1: 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When we come back,

0: So, you know, of course, what's going on now, UN General Assembly meeting in New York, Donald Trump speaking yesterday, the Iranian president speaking today. Mark Carney is there as well. We'll find out about what's been talked about. If, in fact, I don't even know that that's the case. We will ask whether Mark Carney has actually met with Donald Trump, even though they're both there. Mike Licutzer from CTV News on that next.
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16: Have you had a chance to speak to U.S. President Donald Trump since being in New York or any member of the U.S. administration?
17: I find that when you have 160 leaders come to New York, that it's most valuable to meet those who you don't normally see. That's what I did last year at the General Assembly, and that's what I always intended to do here.
0: Oh, yeah. Interesting explanation there from the Prime Minister on why he did not meet or hasn't yet met with U.S. President Donald Trump. Mike Liquid, sir, senior political correspondent, of course, for CTV National News, based out of Ottawa, on the story today. Mike, I don't know. I thought that was the old, a lot of splain in there from the Prime Minister on why they have not met. Has that changed today?
14: No, not at all. I mean, you had U.S. President Donald Trump, who did leave, I believe it was last night, because he was in Washington this morning. He's welcoming the Chinese president to D.C., President Xi. So, you know, I think it was an interesting way of answering a question that I think a lot of Canadians are asking. And certainly, you know, we as reporters, and that was my colleague Jeremy Charon who'd asked that, you know, I know that he has dismissed that question in the past in terms of when do you speak to Donald Trump? Have you had a conversation with him? When was the last time you've spoken to him? And he bristles at it often as well. But the key thing here is that I think a lot of Canadians, because of the effects of the tariffs, because of the economic pain that it's having on a number of industries, you know, these are questions a lot of Canadians have. When did you speak to him? When are you going to speak to him again? Are negotiations going to happen? But I understand his point as well, the Prime Minister's, that look, you know, when I'm here in at the UN and there's 160 people, leaders, well, there's some that I don't get to see every day. So, you know, he met with the president of Angola yesterday. He met with the president of Chile as well. And King Abdullah II, the president of the head of Jordan. So, like, I get that. I get that.
0: Right.
14: And, you know, and I think as well that, you know, Donald Trump is a man who's in demand when he's back at the UN. So that is also a consideration. You know, two schedules of two busy people may not always align.
0: Can I ask, because today I was just watching CTV News Channel this morning, and I saw the Iranian president speaking today after Donald Trump, of course, yesterday in his speech, basically said either we get a deal or we're going to annihilate them. Did you catch any of that today? What was said?
14: Yeah, and today it was essentially a rebuttal by the Iranian president to that speech, but also keeping in mind he's now being sandwiched in the speaking order, really, by President Trump and Prime Minister of Israel, Benjamin Netanyahu, speaking tomorrow. So the Iranian leader was essentially saying that, look, the decision, you know, he tried as much as possible to push back on everything, saying we are the victims, we are the ones who are playing defense here. He brought props. He had photos that he purported to say was, you know, victims of bombings by Israel and the United States, and saying that it is having a huge impact on his people and his community and his country, and saying that, look, you know, we are trying as much as possible. The reason that we want nuclear is because we want it to be part of a prosperity for our future. We want the energy not to create a weapon, but rather to try and enrich our country and to continue to move forward as a society with all other members of the United Nations. It was a lengthy speech. It was one where he was trying to, again, you know, make his case for, you know, a peaceful solution in the Middle East, and saying that the energy that they want is for prosperity, not to attack others.
0: You know, I guess maybe it's a win. If I was going to ask you if any of the U.S. representatives or diplomats actually walked out of that speech, I guess if they didn't, that's a good sign.
14: They did, though. That was the thing. It was when they were making all of those accusations of the U.S. You know, bombing, and that's when the U.S. representative walked out of the hall. And of course, you know, people know that is essentially you know, a protest by any member country of the United Nations, and it is always caught on camera if anybody stands up and walks out the door, and we did catch the United States representative doing so.
0: Yeah, and we saw that yesterday, by the way, which was kind of surprising, when Donald Trump, after he got done with Iran, somehow decided to throw in Cuba, suggesting that that government might fall, and their representatives got up and walked out.
14: It's kind of a catch-all, right, when U.S. President Donald Trump speaks, or it's a bit of a dealer's choice. And
0: yeah.
14: So it's kind of interesting and almost kind of not, because when he has this this venue, when he has this opportunity, he always leans into it. This time, as opposed to last year at this time, he didn't rail about the the escalators that, stopped working.
0: Right.
14: He didn't talk about the teleprompter that stopped working for him.
0: Yeah.
14: But he did continue to push back against multilateral organizations like the United Nations, because he very much is trying to go it alone with the United States and saying that the UN does not actually do much for the U.S. But, you know, but also, I mean, and this is the thing. He's a contradiction as he goes in his speech, you know, while criticizing the International Criminal Court, as he did yesterday. He also says that the UN has great potential. And you wonder, is it the great potential that he believes and how he believes it should run? Or is it potential that it hasn't fully been realized in its current form?
0: Mike, just one last thing I want to get to. You mentioned Benjamin Netanyahu is slated to speak tomorrow. Now there's a bit of controversy today. First of all, the UN is in New York, and their mayor has said he would be arrested, I guess, if he landed on U.S. soil or came to New York. And then the story today, I mean, I heard that clip where Mark Carney said the same thing. So they're checking on airspace to see if Netanyahu actually crosses Canada to get into New York. What's the story?
14: I mean, the thing around this is the, you know, the threats that we've heard from different politicians. Everything I'm hearing on the ground here is that he is still scheduled to speak. So how he will come in and how they will make that happen, unclear. The airspace, you know, I'm not a flight expert, but I do believe that he would have to cross into Canadian airspace to come to New York. I have not heard anything at this point as to whether or not the Canadian government is looking to close off that airspace. And for right now, the mayor of New York's threats are seemingly just that right now. And it's unclear what will happen tomorrow when Netanyahu does land and when he tries to get to the United Nations.
0: All right, we'll leave it at that. Mike, always appreciate the time. Thanks so much.
14: Thanks for having me.
0: You go. Mike LeCouture, senior political correspondent for CTV National News on the goings-on at the UN's General Assembly. And this issue over whether Benjamin Netanyahu, scheduled to speak tomorrow, will in fact be able to. We got news coming up, and then on the other side, Chris DeMakos, our CJD legal contributor, going to join us next.
18: Good afternoon. It's 3:30. I'm Jason Mayoff for the CTV News Update. The EMSB, Lester B, and New Frontier school boards are among 30 boards and service centers named in a class action lawsuit over school uniforms. Parents are taking them to court for requiring them to buy the uniforms from an approved supplier rather than potentially getting them cheaper somewhere else. Police are trying to figure out who killed a 45-year-old woman in her own condo yesterday. Layla Ben Salem was in a virtual work meeting with a colleague when someone broke in and beat her to death. It was the work colleague who called police. And Ukraine's president used his UN speech in New York today to urge world leaders to keep choking Russia's revenues and impeding its war efforts. Ukrainian President Volodymyr Zelensky says giving Russia more money through trade gives the war more time. For more news, including CTV's election platform tracker, go to ctvnewsmontreal.ca. For the latest from the CJAD 800 Traffic Center, here's Lauren Glazer.
19: We're having a pretty tough time now northbound. The carry volume starts at Sherbrooke to the top. Also, a pretty slow drive for southbound the carry from the top to Van Horn. Busy also southbound 15 to La Vérendrye up to the Champlain. It's tough on the westbound 20 Turcotte to Norman. You're losing more time now between Osdan and Cabotonial Perot. On the eastbound side of the 20, the volume starts at 32nd to 1st Avenue. For the outbound side of the Mercier Bridge, we do have volume now starting at Ville St. Pierre. Delays off and on westbound Medville back to the carry for northbound 13. It's a slow drive from Côte d'Liesse out to Henri Bourassa, again between the 344 and 640. 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
18: Your Dormez-vous Weather Center forecast: sunshine today, the high 19, clear tonight, the low 9, and sunny tomorrow, the high 20 degrees. It's 19 downtown. Your next CTV News update is at 4 o'clock.
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0: All right, we say good afternoon right now to Chris DeMacos. He's our CJAD 800 legal contributor. And Chris, I understand are you a little under the weather?
14: You know what? I told your producer I wasn't feeling well, and she said, "Sorry, buddy. Aaron has a no sick policy." Yeah. So. Here I am.
0: That was me, not her, so I'm not going to give her trouble. No, if he's feeling unwell, that's fine. But if he's okay, let's go ahead and do it, because I enjoyed the segment. So you sound fine, by the way.
14: I'm all right, yeah. Okay. I took enough meds to get through.
0: Oh, good to know. Okay. Yeah. So let's go to the story that you want to talk about today. I know we've talked about home ownership and things you have to do and things you have to watch out for. This is a really interesting case. This is a Quebec judgment, recent judgment, that awarded the buyers, and this is the really kind of crazy part in the story, awarded the buyers $356,000 in damages for a home they only paid $460,000 for. So let's start with that. What's going on here?
14: Yeah, so this was a latent defect claim that was basically saying they bought a house that was, you know, a teardown, that should have been a teardown. They were told it was a poured concrete foundation, only to find out that it was just cinder blocks that were aligned with each other. There was constant water infiltration. The roof was leaking. Every part of this house was a problem. So the buyers were constantly dealing with water in their home, buying sump pumps. Every time the forecast called for rain, they had anxiety, and they just lived in a complete mess since the time they bought that house. And now, so they file obviously a lawsuit. The home purchase price was about $450,000, and they were claiming about $350,000 in damages for the redoing the foundation, redoing the roof, redoing all of these things. And so the court looked at that and said, not only am I going to give you all that money, I'm going to give you an extra $25,000 in moral damages because of what you had to go through after you purchased this house. And the seller raised a lot of traditional defenses against a latent defect. Like one of these is, hey, they didn't inspect the home before they bought it, so they should have known about these things, which the judge concluded, listen, obviously they should have inspected, but not inspecting it doesn't rid you of the liability where you didn't tell them about all the water infiltration. You told them that it was a poor concrete foundation when in fact it wasn't, and you hid a whole bunch of history and problematic history from these buyers. So you're not off the hook. You can't just say, well, they should have done this, so I'm not liable for anything that I did wrong. And it doesn't work like that. Yes, people should get an inspection, but it doesn't bar you from suing if the homeowner didn't disclose big problems with the house.
0: Okay, I have a couple of questions here. Number one, it started to sound like these people bought a house and never even saw the house?
14: It wasn't clear if they saw it before, but they definitely didn't get an inspection. And the truth is there, when you're buying a house for $460,000, there's not many available. So the buyers, it might have probably been a first time for them, probably weren't advised properly, and money might have been an issue as well. But, you know, home inspections are there to be able to show you that show the courts, if ever you need to go there, that you're diligent and you did what you could to get a grasp on what type of home you're buying. But just because you didn't, that doesn't mean that you can't claim for somebody that says there was never any water infiltration here. If someone says that, uh-huh, and they had, you know, water coming in through the basement every time it rains, well, the seller would be more liable in that case than a buyer.
0: Sure. I get that. But I mean, again, it seems to me, what is it? What is 77%? The judgment for them was 77% of the house. It can't possibly cost that much money to fix that house to get it to, you know, the situation where they fix a water leak and change the foundation, though.
14: Right. So that's a great point. That's what the seller raised. He said, well, look, I understand latent defect, and maybe I'm in the wrong here, but you're basically awarding them the cost of 77% of the house. I mean, it's almost as if they're getting this house for free. And what the court said was, that's not how the law looks at this. So the law looks at this and says, hey, you bought a house that wasn't supposed to have any defects in it, and now you got to fix those defects, and it costs this much money to fix those defects. If you were prudent as a seller, you would have disclosed that to them. And if they chose to pay $420,000 for a house that had water infiltration problems, that's on them. But when you told them in your disclosure that we never had any issues with water infiltration and the foundation was done right, which it wasn't,
0: right,
14: and the roof was secure, which it wasn't, well, now you're liable for what it costs to replace it.
0: Okay, but then let me ask the obvious question. Let's assume, if we can, hypothetically, that they had had a home inspection, right? And
14: right,
0: the home inspection had pointed these things out. And they would,
14: right,
0: have said, okay, based on that home inspection, we know there are issues in the house. They would cost whatever they would cost to fix, I don't know, $100,000. And then they bought the house based on that inspection, which had an estimate of what it would cost to get it back to the condition they wanted it to be in. Would they still be able to go to court and say, well, it's costing more money than we thought, and we did have a home inspection done?
14: Okay, so the last little phrase you said is word for word what the seller's lawyer said. Let's just say, for example, your honor, my lord, that they did the home inspection and they would have found these things out, and they would have decided to buy the house or not buy the house.
1: How does that allow them, by not getting a home inspection, to be able to claim this absorbent amount of money? So that's exactly what the seller's lawyer said. Had they got the inspection, they would have never been able to say that, you know, the house had these problems that we didn't know about.
0: Yeah.
1: So what the judge said was, well, based on who we've spoken to, the inspectors would have never seen what the foundation looked like, because they would have to excavate, they would have to break walls, and they would have to do things that wouldn't allow them in a regular home inspection. So it's not true that if they would have gotten a home inspection, that the inspector would have known about all these things. That's what the court ruled. But you bring up a really important point, and this is, I think, if you're going to take anything from this, when you're buying or selling a house, especially if you're a seller, there's a lot of attention that people put on price, staging, what they're going to get for their price per square foot. What you need to also understand is, what is my liability post-sale? So if you have three or four different offers, it's not just the highest price that usually wins. You've got to look at how you can reduce your risk post-sale, because if you name problems with the home beforehand and you say, look, my windows need to be changed, and that's declared, and you say, I'll knock $5,000, I'll knock $10,000 off the price of my home, but you can't claim anything for windows afterwards, I've already disclosed that as a problem, that's an insurance that you're not going to get sued later for that. If you said, you know what, my roof needs to be changed, it's been around for 20 years, I've already adjusted my price because of the roof, but you put that in your disclosure, roof should be changed. Well, that bars the buyer from saying, I never knew the roof needed to be changed. Right. I want to sue for $35,000 for a new roof. So you got to, when you're speaking with your realtor, this strategy has to come into play. Hey, look, how do we make this so that I'm protected post-sale, so that the money that's in my account, once the notary gives me my check, stays in my account and is not paid to lawyers and expert fees. This is a part of the sale that I wish more people would focus on, is what their exposure is post-sale.
0: Was there a realtor involved in this?
1: There were, nothing against realtors, but when a realtor is talking about prices and offers and submitting, there's not much that was there in this file talking about what liability was that was afterwards. I believe the seller in this case said, you know what, I'm going to sell this thing dirt cheap, and I'm going to take my money and run and let the buyers deal with whatever problem there is afterwards. And that doesn't work, obviously. What should have happened here was he could have saved some money by saying, look, foundation needs to be fixed. And that means it's on you now. You should evaluate that foundation. When I say it needs to be fixed, now the ball's in your court. You have to evaluate what that's going to cost you. But that would have saved him hundreds of thousands of dollars.
0: I don't understand something you said. You said when I brought up, the house, and if an inspector had seen it, and you said, well, in order to see the foundation, you would have had to go through a wall. Couldn't you notice something was sitting on blocks? You don't have to go through a wall to see that.
1: Yeah, so, sometimes when you have, they can patch up, they can patch up the mortar with the cement, so you don't see the actual dividers and the blocks. Sometimes the land is up high where it's like you don't even see the foundation. There are many different things.
0: What I took
1: from, the judgment here was the judge relied on the expert evidence, and the expert said a regular home inspection probably would not have seen these issues. But I have been a part of, and I have seen inspections that are more invasive where the buyers are like, hey, look, we see something here. We want to open up a wall and take a look, or we want to have a spore test where we want to see if there's any mold here. You can take a regular home inspection and elevate that to see what you want. I've seen thermal scans where they want to see in the winter if there's any heat coming up from escaping from the home, which would indicate a problem with either the mortar or the roof or whatever the case may be. So you can take it to the next level, but it definitely wasn't done in this file.
0: Interesting, and always, heads up, pay attention. A lot of people, when you go through a situation like this, it's amazing how many times we talked about the fact, that a home inspection is well worth the cost. I guess in this case, we can't tell, but it would seem to me that would have been a step one. You're trying to buy a house for on the cheap, but so what? You don't want to spend another, $800, $1,000 to have an inspection done and look where you end up.
1: Absolutely.
0: Also, my last question.
1: Definitely would have helped.
0: Yeah. What was the judge, the buyer's brother on this, or?
1: Jeez. I don't think so. I don't think so. Not in this case.
0: $360,000 in a $400,000 house. Chris DeMacos, our CJD legal consultant. Chris, thank you. I appreciate it. I hope you feel better.
1: Thanks, Ed.
0: Take care. Let's go to traffic. CJD 800 Traffic Center, where Lauren Glazer's got a check on the drive. Lauren?
19: Aaron, it's a pretty busy drive on the westbound side of the 20 now between Turcotte and Norman. You are losing more time before Onsant come out downward and get to El Perot. Also pretty busy on the eastbound side of the 20 from 32nd to 1st Avenue for the outbound side of the Mercier Bridge, a top drive from Ville-Saint-Pierre. Northbound 13 delays to Côte-de-l'Est-Henri-Bourassa and again between the 344 and 640. Southbound 13, the volume starting at Gwen Boulevard out to the T-Can again between Hickmore and Ottery 20 for northbound the Cowrie. That is difficult now, its length. Southbound 25, delays there between Beaubien and the tunnel. A lot of off and on volume for the westbound side of the Met, starting now VO out to the DeCary Interchange. 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Let us know what you see on the roads. 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Your next report at 4 o'clock.
0: All right, thank you very much, Lauren. 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So visit your Quebec Ford store for all the details now. When we come back, a story that made news earlier in the week when Montreal Mayor Soraya Martinez-Ferrada was asked about the plans to expand the tennis stadium at Jerry Park and basically said, no, that project, well, I'm not quoting here, the project would not go ahead. Now, the folks trying to expand this area are saying, wait a sec, there's a lot of misinformation going on here and some confusion as well. So we're going to try to find out what is going on. Is this a dead issue now? Or was the expansion something we didn't fully understand? Valerie Tetreault, who is Vice President of Communications at the tournament, and she's Tournament Director at Tennis Canada, to join us coming up next.
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0: So the question to Montreal Mayor Soraya Martinez-Ferrat at council the other day was, are you prepared to commit to no further encroachment on Jerry Park, yes or no? A citizen asked that question. The mayor's answer, I told the meeting that that's exactly what I do, so yes. Which now begs the question, well, what's going to happen with that expansion at Jerry Park of the tennis stadium? Pretty major expansion as well. Pretty ambitious at $400 million. Well, let's try to find out. Valerie Tetreault is vice president of Tennis Canada, also the tournament director for the National Bank Open, and is on the line. Thank you so much for being here this afternoon. Can I ask, by the way, the plan that you or the Tennis Canada originally presented, right, that people got all very worked up about in that area because it would encroach on so much space. Am I to understand that's not, in fact, the case, that it would not have encroached on that much space?
16: The way that we, and good afternoon, first of all, thank you for having me. The way that we worked on that plan after doing the feasibility study was actually in a way of trying to figure out how we could basically occupy the same footprint that we currently occupy, but just rethink a little bit the configuration of our site. And so that's why we believe that there is a way to not be using more space at Jerry Park and being able basically to respond to the needs of the modernization project that we presented.
0: Did the mayor get this wrong then, based on the fact that you're saying it wouldn't have encroached on that space? You know, you're going to do it a different way? Did she get it wrong?
16: I mean, the way that I see it is that she was ready to make that commitment to the citizens, and I think that has been a big request of the citizens to make sure that we do not take more space than the space that we currently occupy at Jerry Park.
0: So what is the plan? If there's confusion over this, and it would seem to me that all the people who are out there protesting thought this was going to take up, I don't know, a third of the park. If you're going to expand, mm-hmm. then we didn't want to give that up, understandably. What is the plan, and what's the misinformation you think that is out there right now?
16: Yeah, so I mean, I think again, it's important to remember that we're still at the very early stages of this whole work. You know, we did the feasibility study, we presented a little bit what was the vision, but there's still a lot of things to do before we can actually present what the project is and exactly what it will look like. That being said, I think that we're far enough to be able to, you know, discuss all together what are the right parameters that we give ourselves to make sure that this project is in fact, you know, acceptable and can deliver also some benefits, not only obviously to tennis players or to the National Bank Open, but also to the different users of the park. Now, when we talk about some of the confusion, I think, you know, even at the early stages of when we presented the vision, a lot of people talked about the pool, because the pool has been a project that was announced by the city of Montreal a little bit over a year ago, saying that basically there would be a new pool constructed elsewhere in the park, and people thought that it was you know, because we had the intention basically of occupying that space, and that's where I think a lot of the expansion came from. That was never our intention. And so that is one example, but I could give you other examples of why there's a lot of confusion right now.
0: So a couple of questions. Number one, the idea, because this obviously is the home of the National Bank Open, but, you know, it's there all year. You don't pack up and move a stadium. So what about access to people when it's not being used for the National Bank Open?
16: Yeah, so I mean, already it's important to understand, obviously, that you know, we run a year-round public facility. It's the biggest one, in fact, in tennis in the country through our indoor center. And of course, during the summer, the courts are also being used. And I can tell you that they're pretty much at full capacity. So the demand is there. Now, when it comes to working on a new stadium, I think that is part of the work that we need to do with the citizens, with different stakeholders, so that we can find a way to build something that can actually serve other needs throughout the year. And there is definitely a way to do that, so that this stadium contributes to the life at Jerry Park year-round.
0: So the other question I have is, let's say, because I guess this was the issue here, right? Unless we do something, we risk losing this tournament, which is a big draw for Montreal.
16: Yep.
0: That's still the case? Is the idea that if we can't get a better facility, the players are not going to want to come here and we risk losing this?
16: Well, the number one objective, obviously, is to make sure that we can keep this important event in Montreal. And the fact is that obviously we're really falling behind compared to the other Masters 1000. We've been told by both tours, the ATP and the WTA, that we need an action plan in place to modernize our installations. And so that's what we're working towards. In 93, we almost lost this tournament. They gave us an ultimatum at the time, saying that if we didn't have, back in those days, we were playing in what was still the baseball stadium, that if we didn't have a proper tennis stadium, that Montreal would no longer be part of the calendar. So that's why we're working on this now, knowing obviously that the urgency is there, knowing also that it takes years to be able to deliver a major project like this one. And so we do not want to work when the ultimatum comes and all of a sudden we have 2-3 years to figure it all out.
0: Is part of this either more space where you can accommodate larger crowds, or is it about a covered stadium?
16: I think it's both, meaning that, seeing the popularity, of course, of the tournament, but also understanding, right, that our current stadium is at the end of its life. It was built in 1969. It was renovated in 96, but there was one part of the stadium that is still untouched since 1969. And so that's why we need to do something about it. But with the new stadium, you're right. That is obviously a great opportunity to be able to grow in capacity, but also just elevate the experience overall for the fans, for the players, create some spaces that can be used year-round, again, maybe for the community, the users of the park. And, of course, yes, add a retractable roof so that we can compete with the rest of the tournaments on the planet.
0: So last question, when is a final plan actually going to be presented? Do you have a timeline?
16: So right now our next step is to do what we call an opportunity study. That's when we're going to go a lot deeper, obviously, into the vision. And that is about to get underway and will take definitely until next spring to be able to have the results of that. And I mean, the overall timeline, right, the soonest that we could have a stadium ready to go for a tournament would be 2032 as of right now, if everything was to go according to plan.
0: Okay. Well, I wish you luck, and I thank you for the time. Valerie, thank you.
16: Thank you again. Have a good day.
0: You too. Valerie Tetreault, Tennis Canada. We'll see. Again, I guess important to mention they understand the issue, right, with green space, and let's see what that new plan looks like. We got 4 o'clock. News is coming up next, and then Jim Minnie will join us. Stay with us.
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22: Good afternoon. It's 4:01. I'm Jason Mayoff with a CTV News update. Clear tonight. It's 19 downtown. Weather details in minutes. Here's what's making news right now. A former owner of the Montreal Canadiens has died. A downtown murder during a virtual work meeting. And Ottawa is renaming Trump Avenue. With the latest from the CJAD 800 Traffic Center, here's Lauren Glazer.
19: It's a pretty tough drive northbound to carry its length. Also delays eastbound side of the TCAN between Cavendish and Papineau on the eastbound Manton, and again between VO and the Anjou Interchange. Difficult as well, southbound 25, Yves Prévost to the tunnel. We do have delays on the westbound side of the Met. They start at Lacordaire to the DeCary Interchange. Slowdowns northbound Laurentian now St. Martin out to the 640 on the westbound side of the 20. Pretty busy before Angrignon out to Norman again now after Morgan into Il Perrot. Eastbound side of the 20 delays there from 32nd to 1st Avenue for the outbound side of the Mercier Bridge. That is busy from Ville-Saint-Pierre. 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
22: In the news, the former owner of the Montreal Canadiens, George Gillette, has died. The American businessman was 87. He owned the Canadiens between 2001 and 2009. Montreal police are searching for a suspect after a 45-year-old woman was killed in her condo during a virtual work meeting. Investigators say someone got into her apartment on René-Lévesque near Saint-Christophe yesterday and beat her to death. Police found her dead after responding to a wellness check call yesterday. This man lives in the same building.
1: I just heard about it, so yes. The first feeling is definitely shock. Second feeling is you feel a little bit less safe, like a little bit, a layer of insecurity.
22: Police have not made any arrests. Well, nearly 30 Quebec school boards and service centers face a class action lawsuit over the cost of school uniforms. The lawsuit claims schools unlawfully require parents to buy uniforms from one approved supplier. Lawyer Benjamin Polyfor says families should be free to choose the supplier that fits their budget. The federal government is looking into whether Israeli Prime Minister Benjamin Netanyahu will be crossing through Canadian airspace while on his way to the United Nations General Assembly in New York. The International Criminal Court has issued an arrest warrant for Netanyahu, and Prime Minister Mark Carney has said he will be arrested if he enters Canada. CTV's Mike LeCouture spoke to CJAD 800's Aaron Rand about that.
14: I'm not a flight expert, but I do believe that he would have to cross into Canadian airspace to come to New York. I have not heard anything at this point as to whether or not the Canadian government is looking to close off that airspace. And for right now, the mayor of New York's threats are seemingly just that right now. And it's unclear what will happen tomorrow when Netanyahu does land and when he tries to get to the United Nations.
22: The mayor of New York repeatedly said that Benjamin Netanyahu should be arrested if he came to New York, but since taking office admitted he doesn't have the authority to do that. The city of Ottawa has decided to change the name of Trump Avenue. It's had the name for more than 20 years. Here's City Councillor Riley Brockington.
21: I could speak at great length why I believe strongly it is time to rename Trump Avenue, but I don't want to give a platform anymore to the person who is on the current street sign blades.
22: The city will form a committee to come up with a new name. Disgraced former movie producer Harvey Weinstein has been sentenced to 15 years in prison in New York for sexual assault. He'd be nearly 90 years old by the end of that sentence.
23: Weinstein was convicted in June 2025 on criminal sex act charges for the 2006 assault of a former production assistant, Miriam Haley. In a victim statement, Haley said the assault caused devastating effects on her life and security. Weinstein also addressed the courtroom, denying the allegations while also apologizing to anyone he may have hurt with his actions. Judge Curtis Barber said this sentence will be followed by 5 years of supervised release and he must register as a sex offender. Weinstein, who has been dealing with health issues, is being held at the prison ward in Bellevue Hospital. In New York, I'm Lizzie Radabali.
22: 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It's 19 downtown. For all the news during the day, stream us on your smart speaker. Just say play CJAD 800. 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
0: That is James Menny. He is over at the Montreal Gazette. So, Jim, tonight's the night, as they say. I'm going to play my little special intro, by the way, when we get done here, because I want to ask people, again, what they're hoping to hear tonight. You know, we talked about the fact that there's still 40% of the population of voters who are still at this stage undecided, which is pretty amazing when you think about it, in the worst possible way, perhaps. But what are you looking for tonight, and what do you think we're going to see?
25: Let me tell you what I'm frightened of. I'm frightened that tonight, even though this is the make or break, I mean, my experience tells me that, my experience of all the other campaigns that I've covered, that this is it. You're either going to win or lose tonight. Probably Quebec's future for the next 4 years will be decided by this. However, I have a fear that this ultimate debate will be as bland, listless, beige, and decaffeinated as the rest of this campaign. That in fact, that no one's going to be inspired simply because no one has figured out how to sort of, how can I put it, set a match to the fuse and get things going. And this goes for all of the parties. It's been very, very calm, very, very predictable, very polite. But the bottom line here is, look at any of those debates that we've seen thus far. And yes, you can turn around and say, well, you know, Plamondon had a good hit with that one. That was a nice line from Milliard. But here's the thing. Did anybody look at any of these debates? And will they look at one tonight and go, damn, I'm voting for that guy. Damn, I'm voting for that woman. She knows what the hell she's talking about. And what I find interesting is the way this is set up. And Radcan's really good at this. And the way it's set up, they've got five topics. The future of Quebec, which is obviously going to deal with identity and referendum. Insecurity, economic insecurity, which speaks for itself. The budgetary wall, in other words, you can't spend more than you have. How are you going to be able to provide services and so on? Quebec, crazy about its kids, which is basically comprising a lot of things, daycare, education, and last but not least, health. If you can't get worked up over any of these, if you're just going to sit there with your hands, you know, clasped in front of you, and be very pious and be very, very polite, that's good. I'm sure that, you know, in public relations classes, they'll probably use this as an example of how to be absolutely, inoffensive to everybody whatsoever. But the bottom line here is, we seem to be tripping into a minority government situation. I mean, I'm old enough to remember, Aaron, when political parties used to campaign to become the government, not to hang on to what they have or, you know, form a coalition, which is exactly what seems to be happening here right now. Like, I'm not getting that either passion / desperation, nasty. None of that is coming to the surface. Some people might say, well, you know, that's just good. That's the way things are in the 21st century. Well, that may be fine, but quite frankly, I want someone who, if someone's going to be spending my tax money for the next four years, I want them to be passionate about the job. I may not agree with them, but I want them to fully believe in what they are doing. And I quite frankly want someone who believes in the product, who believes in themselves. Right now, it seems that even with PSPP, despite, you know, the ridiculous, and it was, like I say, in the past, it's been a race to the bottom between the CAC and the PQ over who else they could blame for Quebec's problems apart from Quebecers. But all that said, everyone has been, how can I put it, just reining it in. There hasn't been anything spectacular. I haven't heard a line, and not a knockout punch, Aaron. It's more of someone just grabbing you by the lapel and say, listen, this is why you should vote for me. I haven't seen that. Will it happen tonight? We'll see. But I do know, looking at all of these polls, is that, and it's not even a matter, perhaps, of somebody actually forming a government. It's, do you really, you know, want to look at all five of these people tonight and say, what's the mix and match here for the next coalition that's going to run things for 4 years, and will it work, and will we actually get things done? Kind of a weird situation to be in, and quite frankly, Aaron, after four decades, it's one in which I find myself for the very first time.
0: Wow. You know, Jim, as I hear you describe it, I think to myself, it seems almost collegiate in a sense, where it's like debate club. No one's going to really take a strip out of everybody else. They're going to try to make their point and move on. And I don't know tonight's format, whether that's any different.

0: 4 years. I know we don't talk about Trump that much anymore. He's still a huge factor. And I've even that has yet to be really addressed by any of these debates or indeed in the campaign. But, you know, as I said as well, I mean, usually your first impressions are right. I remember when we were talking about the first debate, no, it was the second debate. And I said, man, you know, there's what a bunch of very sort of sad sack characters. I mean, there's no oomph there. There's no charisma. Yeah. You can talk about Milliard's campaign, but there isn't exactly anybody who's like, you know, oozing, you know, charisma through the screen. Maybe that'll change tonight. I don't know. But I also know that in order in this day and age, especially in this day and age, and I don't care about the demographics, you have to really convince people to get out to vote. And I think in this particular instance, this is going to be everyone's big chance tonight. After that, it won't matter if you're on the bus out in the regions. You know, it's you may as well be campaigning on one of the moons of Jupiter. But, you know, it's like you've got to be able to seize the imagination in a moment in time and say, this is it. This is why I should be your choice. Will it happen tonight? Who knows? I hope it does. But, I mean, we'll have to wait and see.
1: Okay, so let's look at this strategically, right? Last debate, as you said, it's, you know, you make your point this time, and if you don't, then don't expect anything to change in the polling, which makes sense, right? So strategically, you're Charles Milliard. You see how poorly you're doing in the French vote, right? You see you're down at 11% according to the last poll. Do you just, first of all, can he even take the gloves off? I asked this earlier on. One of my callers said, you know what I haven't seen from him? Passion. Haven't seen it. And I say, exactly. Well, maybe that's a personality thing. Can you bring it to the fore if that's not really who you are? And I think at some point, well, if you can't, you better be able to act your way through it, because I think someone needs to see that and understand that he could do it. But tonight, is his attack against the PQ or is his attack against the government? Where does he go?
0: Well, frankly, I mean, he could look at the PQ and say, you know, here's what's real. We've been around for like more than 150 years. You have seven people in your caucus. You have, apart from being a consultant to the PQ, you've never really done anything other than be a politician. The fact is, I was, you know, head of the Chambre de Commerce du Québec. I am a trained pharmacist. I've done other things in my life. I know what people are up against. And I know what people want. And the last thing they want, and we see it over and over again, and you're not being held to the fire enough on it, is the fact that you want to have a referendum. Never mind the right or wrong of it. Just a simple amount of uncertainty that you are inflicting on Quebecers, who some of whom support you, but you're still going to screw them over because everyone is going to be suffering from the fallout of this. And no, we're not brandishing a scarecrow. You've made it clear that that's what you want to do. And before Fréchette piped up, Milliard could turn around and say, and as for you, having led, you know, or been a part of the most incompetent government this province has ever seen, you're in no position to give anybody lessons on how to run Quebec, unless it's a lesson on how not to run Quebec. I mean, I'm just sitting here talking to you on the phone, Aaron. I don't have an entourage of coaches and getting, you know, you're prepping me for the debate. But quite frankly, that caller is 1,000% on the money. Passion is what's required. And even passion. From the PQ, I'm not getting that sense out of PSPP. He's saying, I'm sticking to my guns. That's what I said I'd do. And people go, that's very good. You know, you can either be the head of the PQ or a voice scout because you're being very true to your word. But man, oh man, I get the impression as well that, you know, I mean, I've heard some, for better or for worse, some pay-kissed politicians in the past who didn't convince me, but made me understand why they felt so strongly about Quebec independence. And no, it wasn't because it was everyone's fault but ours that things were getting screwed up in Quebec. So once again, opportunities, I think, for everyone tonight. But my God, if they play it safe, I don't know, it's going to be a very, very complicated / boring 4 years when it comes to Quebec politics.
1: Last thing I will ask you, so we're talking about, you know, what Milliard should do. I'm wondering strategically, though, if you're Éric Duhaime, and we've seen them, you know, the Conservatives do better in the polling, or even if you're Christine Fréchette, are you going to kind of look at PSPP? And with respect to him, you know, Jim, I agree with you, by the way. We've not seen that fire from him either. We know it's there, but he's actually playing it safe, something I never thought I'd see the PQ leader do, but that's what he's doing. Do they decide then between Éric Duhaime and Christine Fréchette that, you know what, there's probably going to be a minority government here, and do we want to come out and say that if that was the case, we're the ones to work with? I mean, what are we going to hear from them with respect to that?
0: I honestly think, I mean, I may be wrong, but having listened to him now for, my God, months, either on this show or over the course of the campaign, I think if anyone's going to

0: if the ice tonight, so to speak, is going to be Jam. I think Jam realizes that he has a real shot, not to form a government, but honestly to hold the balance of power.
1: Yeah.
0: He said so out loud. He's been as upfront as PSPP has been about the referendum. This is what he wants, and I think he realizes that if he he can't afford to squander this opportunity. And he knows, let's face it, he's been in this business. He's in fact the only one on that stage, as far as I know, who's actually been in this business. He knows how sausages are made. He knows how clips get pulled out of a recording, out of a tape of a show. And he's going to know what he has to do and when he has to do it over the course of that debate if he wants to get some kind of traction in time for the next poll and get a little more assurance that when, you know, the October 6th dawns, it doesn't matter who the premier is. What we know is Adam James and his Conservative Party will, in fact, hold the balance of power.
1: We shall see if that's, in fact, the case tonight. Jim, thank you. I appreciate it.
0: Matt.
1: Let's go to traffic, CJD and Hunter Traffic Center right now. Check on the drive with Lauren Glazer. Lauren.
2: Aaron, we're having a tough time. Westbound 20, Turcotte back to Ville-Saint-Pierre. You're losing more time now, starting at Morgan into Il Perreault. Eastbound side of the 20, the volume starting now at 43rd at the First Avenue. Upbound side of the Mercier Bridge, busy from Ville-Saint-Pierre, pretty busy too for northbound the Carry from Sherbrooke up to the top. Southbound the Carry delays there from the top to Van Horn. For southbound 15, it's a busy drive also between Turcotte and the Champlain. Southbound 25, time lost now between Ypres-Vaux and the tunnel for the upbound side of the Jacques Cartier Bridge. Time lost as well. St. Joseph I Papineau South. Delays off and on the westbound side of the Met between VO and the DeCarry Interchange. 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
1: All right. Thank you, Lauren. So let's get to it. Final debate tonight. After this, you're on your own. You're not going to hear from the leaders very much at all. You might catch an interview here or there. But tonight's the night. They will all be on that stage. And I mused earlier that, you know what, maybe not so many people watch the first debate, maybe a few more watch the second. I don't know if this is what we would call must-see TV tonight for many of us. Obviously, if you're a political junkie, you're watching, but otherwise, are you going to be watching? And I ask that question because we know now, polls show 40% of Quebec voters are still, at this stage, less than 2 weeks to go before an election, are still undecided. 40%. So if that's you, what is it you're waiting for? What do you need to hear that you haven't heard? And I keep getting a bunch of texts that all seem to have a central theme here. This one says as well, because I asked this question when we started today, and I'm asking it again now. What do you need to hear? What do you want to hear tonight in this debate so you can decide who it is you are actually going to cast your ballot for? And someone texted in, as one of your callers said, this is the first time in my life I don't know who to vote for, as I feel none of them deserve my vote. None have anything to offer me, so for the first time, I will reluctantly spoil my ballot, which is the last thing I want to hear. You have a right to vote. You can make your voice heard, and you're going to spoil your ballot because no one's gotten through to you. So what do you, if you are the voter out there right now, undecided, or even if you're not, you're kind of wavering, you think, well, I might go this way. What do you need to hear tonight from any candidate to decide who it is you're going to be voting for? And as I said, I'm not sure how many people would be watching tonight. You know, those of us who are in this sort of business will have to watch because this is what we talk about. For everybody else, it hasn't seemed very exciting. So what I've decided to do, and we talked about this last week, we thought they could just somehow make this a bit more interesting. You know, what pre-sell the debate. What did you call it, Brian? You call it the buy-in, right? The buy-in, which is what they do promoting an event, right? Like a wrestling event, for example, right? The buy-in, the lead-up, to get people interested enough to say, oh, I think I might want to check that out. That's what the debates, I think, my personal view, that's what they need. So we put something together. Tell me what you think. Maybe this is a way to get people interested in the third and final debate tonight. Here you go.

0: There you go. See, now, see, if there's some interest now, you'd want to see that, wouldn't you? There you go. Something they perhaps should consider doing. I don't think it certainly could hurt. All right, let's get serious. So I want to know from you. By the way, if they want to use that, I'm happy to give it to them. I would like to know from you, what do you need to hear or want to hear tonight during the third and final political leaders debate? If you have not yet made up your mind, what's going to make up your mind for you? And I know everybody has different issues. We took a caller earlier talking about seniors. We took another caller talking about rent control. Everyone has issues, but if overall the thing is you haven't heard what it is you've been looking or hoping or waiting to hear, what is that? Because tonight's your last chance to hear it before we have to go out and vote. And please, I want to remind you, voting, if you can't make it October 5th on voting day and election day, advance polling begins this weekend, Sunday and Monday, advance polling. So check, because if you can't get there on the 5th, you can vote this weekend. Polls are open from 9:30 in the morning till 8 o'clock at night, Sunday and Monday, two days of advance voting, where you can go out there and place your vote. But if you're still waiting, if you haven't decided, what will it take tonight for you to hear, for you to decide who you're going to vote for? 790-0800, 514-790-0800 for your text. And let me know, what do you need to hear or see tonight to decide who gets your vote? Your calls and texts are next.
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13: I'm 58 years old. I don't know who to vote for. There's no one that's giving me any concrete plans to lead this province back to prosperity.
14: Well, I'd like to hear something affirmative from Charles Minyard. I've been voting Liberal like all my life, but all of the things that I believe would do this province the world of good is coming out of the mouth of the Conservatives.
15: I'm rooting for the Liberals. I'm still a diehard.
13: I don't see any passion coming out of Charles from the Liberal Party.
16: What I'd like to hear is any of the parties coming out and saying, we're going to be more selective when it comes to immigration. We're going to look more in the background. It's not just the fact they speak French, you get in.
17: I would like the question, whoever is so keen in separation, what will happen with our federal old age pension?
18: I want to see what they're going to do regarding infrastructure, better management of services overall, and also better management of senior services.
13: No one's talking about education. No one's talking about health. This province is beautiful. It needs to go back to prosperity.
16: To all the Montrealers listening out there, you have to go vote. Put some thought into your vote, people.
0: Put some thought into your vote. 40% of voters still say at this stage in the campaign they are undecided. That's a huge number. What it shows is whatever you're looking to hear or hoping to hear, you haven't heard it yet. So I'm asking you, what do you need to hear? It's the final debate, third and final debate tonight. All five leaders will be there. What do you need to hear to convince you that is the person I want to vote for? Let me go to Adam real quick. Adam, what do you think?
19: So I follow politics pretty well, and honestly, I find that this election cycle, the messaging just isn't getting out there. I read the news all day, and I hardly see anything about any of their platforms. The one I do see the most about is the PQ. And honestly, federally speaking, I've lost faith in the Conservative Party and the Liberal Party. I personally am conservative federally, but I've lost faith in them, and I feel like the provincial party is just a little brother to it. I'm either going to vote PQ or CAC, to be honest.
0: Wow. So what would happen in your case? What would have to happen tonight to change that decision?
19: Honestly, nothing. If they can't get their messaging out, you know what I mean?
0: So your mind's made up.
19: Very effective.
0: Your mind's made up.
19: Well, it's between the CAC and the PQ. PQ would be more of a, you know, radical change vote. And CAC,
0: okay.
19: I don't think they've done that bad, although I'm not completely satisfied. I'm not completely, you know, disappointed
0: okay.
19: in them either.
0: So I'm not going to take the other side of that, except when I hear people say that, my initial reaction, you don't think they've done that badly. They ran up the biggest deficit in provincial history. We know about all the scandals that were involved, but that's okay.
19: Well, I mean, the Liberal Party, I have zero faith in.
0: Okay.
19: Conservatives, I can't even tell you the name of the leader.
0: Okay. Well, for someone involved in politics, though, you should know that it's Eric Duhem. So are you more involved federally than you are provincially? Is that the issue?
19: For sure, federally,
0: okay.
19: But the messaging
0: okay.
19: just isn't getting
0: I get
19: to
0: it.
19: Provincial
0: All right.
19: level.
0: Adam, I appreciate the call. I want to hear from you. That's his take. I don't know how to convince someone that the CAC is not a great plan. They haven't done that badly. That's how we elect people. They haven't done that badly. What do you need to hear? What do you need to see tonight to solidify your vote? 790-0800 when we come back.
20: Good afternoon. It's 4:31. I'm Jason Mayoff for the CTV News Update. A city bus crashed into three vehicles and hit two terraces on Monkland this afternoon. It happened after the driver suffered some sort of medical episode. Police say it occurred between Harvard and Oxford around 2:45. Three people suffered minor injuries. The heads of major AI companies are pleading with the UN to set controls over the technology. Anthropic's CEO says poorly managed AI could be a risk to humanity as a whole. University of Montreal professor Joshua Bengio, who co-chairs the UN's Independent Scientific Council, says the dangers are real and imminent. And Foreign Affairs Minister Anita Anand has asked her department to find out whether Israel's prime minister will be flying over Canada tomorrow on his way to the UN. He's the subject of an international arrest warrant. Foreign dignitaries need to request permission from Ottawa 3 days before flying through Canadian airspace. For more news, including CTV's election platform tracker, go to ctvnewsmontreal.ca. With the latest from the CJAD 800 Traffic Center, here's Lauren Glazer.
21: We do have delays westbound side of the Met now, starting at VO out to the DeCary Interchange. Pretty busy on the westbound side of the TCAN from Cavendish out to Ottawa 13. Eastbound TCAN delays to Cavendish back to Papineau on the eastbound side of the Met, again between St. Michel and Anjou. Northbound Laurentian volume there, Notre Dame out to the 640, also between Mirabel and St. Jerome for northbound DeCary. Difficult its length. Also delays southbound the carry, starting at the Tavrils at the Van Horn. Pretty busy drive. Westbound side of the 20, Turcotte out to Norman, again between Fenelon and Sources. You are losing more time between Morgan and El Perot. 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
20: Your Dormez-vous Weather Center forecast, clear tonight, the low 9 degrees, sunny tomorrow, the high 21, and Friday, sunshine and the high 23. It's 20 degrees downtown. Your next CTV News update is at 5 o'clock.
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34: My first priority is to make sure that Charles Milliard's No Bus and Paul Saint-Pierre Plamondon's Yes Bus are going to stay in the garage. And if I have the keys, I'm going to lock them in and there's going to be no referendum.
35: Éric Duhaime is very comfortable with the PQ. There is a compatibility between Éric Duhaime and the PQ on a lot of issues.
36: The main question is about what happened in Quebec over 8 years of the CAQ.
37: And what I can see from the Parti Québécois and the Conservative Party is that they will cut tremendously services.
38: She has been trying to hide both the logo, the former premier, everything that they've done in the past 7.5 years. Now she's saying that la CAQ est imparfaite. Well, we know that, and that's why we have an election.
0: There you go. Those are the 5 of them. They will be there tonight on the stage, right, Ken? Tonight, final leaders debate. I am asking you what you need to hear or want to hear. And I think, you know, for a lot of you, and by the way, for those texting, I'm sorry, I think our text line has gone down. So I'm not seeing them here. So I apologize. If we get that back up, I will let you know. But we have a full bank of calls, so I want to get to those. Tonight, knockout punch, anybody, somebody, for you to simply say, okay, good, that's what I wanted to hear. You have my vote. Because right now, 40% of voters say they do not, they still, at this stage, are undecided, don't know who they're going to vote for. That is a very, very big number. 790-0800. Susan, tell me what you think. What do you need to hear tonight, if anything?
39: Yes, hi. Can you hear me?
0: Yeah, go ahead.
39: Oh, okay. I'd like to hear Milliard start off and just say, in English, it's about the economy, stupid. And doesn't anybody or anybody's parents remember Sun Life leaving Montreal and thereafter many other companies? And since then, Montreal has not been the same as it used to be. Nobody who's listening now, and I'm sure there are many, are just wringing their hands and pulling their hair. I'm not investing there, to hell with it, you know. But one person who will be thrilled is Trump. Of course, he's probably saying, yeah, they can't even keep their own bloody country together. Here I come to save the day, if you know what I mean. So,
0: wow.
39: Yeah, well, this is it. And, but he's got to say it. He's got to say it in English sarcastically but forcefully.
0: Yeah.
39: Who the hell wants to invest in Quebec with this going on?
0: Well, I just hope he says it, but it's going to have to be in French. It's a French debate, so I wouldn't hold your breath waiting for a whole lot of English in there, but it would be nice if he actually brought that up. No one's really talked about that at all. It was interesting in the last debate where PSPP, you know, referred to previous PQ governments as being very successful governments, and he mentioned René Lévesque specifically and Jacques Parizeau. Those were not good. Jacques Parizeau was premier for, what, all of 12 months? They were not good governments. No one called him on it, but there you go. Susan, appreciate the call. Gord, what about you? What do you think?
1: I don't trust any of these people.
0: Nobody, huh?
1: Nobody.
0: Okay.
1: The only party I want to vote for is Pro-Canada. I want to send a message. I don't trust these buggers. You know, all the song and dance that we hear every time there's a debate. It's a dog and pony show. Exactly what it is every single time.
0: Well, what would change your mind? If someone said something tonight that would make you go, wow, I can really get into that. I understand that. I like that. What would it be?
1: Well, you see, anything they say can't be trusted. They can say anything. The goodie bags are always open at this time. And as soon as somebody gets in, the goodie bag closes up. And you don't see anything.
0: So not going to work for you. It doesn't matter one way or the other. Okay, Gordon, thank you for the call. Steve, how about you? What do you think?
3: Aaron.
0: Steve.
3: How you doing?
0: Good, you.
3: I'm okay. My voice is weak.
0: It's okay. Don't worry about it.
3: That was
0: fine.
3: A funny jingle you guys pulled at the beginning of the show. I mean, just before you got onto the thing.
0: Yeah.
3: Anyway,
0: thank you.
3: On a serious note, like the last gentleman that spoke, and you know from time when I've dealt with stuff regarding different elections, whether it's provincial, whether it's federal, whether it's municipal, and I'm sure all your other listeners that have heard me in the past will agree. It's like getting into a relationship, getting into a marriage. Trust. The problem is a lot of politicians in the past have, like, you know, they've said, oh, yeah, I could do this for you. And in the end, they just do not back it up.
0: Yeah.
3: Or if they do things differently, they do it in a way that just screws everything up. So the bottom line is, for me, my problem is, like, even, I mean, let's face it, majority of Anglophones or Allophones, chances are, would vote Liberal. But even the Liberals are not doing as well. Even them, they're not being trusted. So for me right now, I have, like, the most highest trust issues around. And I don't even know who to vote for.
0: Yeah, but your issue, Steve, as you point them out, you know, and I think a lot of us have become this. I talked about this a week or so ago. We become cynical, right? You're right. We get promised one thing, they get into power, and suddenly, oh, that one thing is not being talked about or it's not being delivered. Maybe that's the nature of politics these days, right? But the bottom line is you got to pick somebody. So who's it going to be? I mean, it's almost a matter of who do you hate less? Or who do you trust a little tiny bit more if you still think you're not going to get whatever's been promised? I don't know who that's got to be, but that's not going to make a difference for you tonight. You're not going to hear anything in there that will say, you know what, okay, based on that, you get my vote.
3: Like, I'll just make this quick. Like, even the CAC, okay, they've been in power. Like, look at their previous leader. Look what he's done to the province.
0: Yeah.
3: Look what he's done with the Allophones and the Anglophones.
0: Yeah.
3: It's like he's just making every, like, on those people alone, he's trying to make everybody's life a living hell.
0: Yeah, which is a reason not to vote CAC. So for people to say, well, I'm going to go vote CAC because the last caller said they're not that bad. I'm like, okay, I'm not sure how they're not. What is there, a different degree of bad? They would have to be much worse for you to say, oh, I'm definitely not going to vote for them now. How much worse could it have been? So anyway, Steve, I'm sorry. I didn't mean to cut you off there. So you're going to watch tonight at least?
3: I'm going to try. I'm going to listen to you guys as well, like I always do, and, you know, maybe speak to some people, get some ideas.
0: Okay.
3: But, like, the bottom line is, you know, at the end of the day, we're just going to have to leave it in God's hands, and hopefully whoever comes out, they fulfill whatever they're going to fulfill and benefit us at the same time.
0: Hope he's voting this year. Steve, thank you for the call. Dave, what about you? What do you need to hear tonight?
4: First of all, I'd just like to thank you for letting us know when the early election is.
0: Yeah, Sunday, Monday, 9:30 to 8 in the afternoon, 8 p.m. Yeah.
4: Perfect. I'll be there. Somebody who would come out and say, we're going to get rid of the language police would definitely get my vote.
0: Yeah, not going to happen.
4: Which is not going to happen.
0: No.
4: But the problem here in Quebec is nobody cares really about the English. Who has fought for the English rights?
0: Well, that used to be something. We used to rely on the Liberals to do that. And then, of course, there were a couple of strange moves, which, you know, the Bill 96 move was one of them. The education move was another one. I can see that that's been called into question, although they've all gone to great lengths, or to some lengths anyway, to suggest that, don't worry, nothing will change. If you choose to believe that, then okay. But I don't know. It would seem to me the CAC made that promise. Again, I'll just come back, you know, to your, and I don't want to, I want you to go on. You remember when Christine Fréchette took over and said that she was set a new tone with Anglophones? Do you remember that quote?
4: I love that tone, yeah. Aaron. It's beyond.
0: It never happened.
4: What did she say about the voting cards?
0: Yeah, she said, yeah, oh, I'm sorry, exactly, that's the law. Yeah. We're going to have to leave it that way. Good point. Absolutely agree. So don't count on her or on her party to make it any easier for Anglophones than it has been with that party up until now, to your point. Go ahead. I'm sorry. Dave?
4: Yep.
0: Still there? I'm sorry. I didn't want to cut you off. Did you have something to add?
4: No. Okay. Just wishing you a good night.
0: Thank you so much. I appreciate it. Ron, what about you? What do you need to hear tonight?
2: Well, you know, I'm hearing all these people that say they don't know who to vote for. But let's put it another way. Why don't they look at who not to vote for?
0: Mm.
2: And unless you are a separatist, you should never be voting for the Parti Québécois. I've lived a long life in Quebec. I've gone through both referendums, and I've gone through several Parti Québécois governments, and not one single one of them ever gave a good became a very good governing party. They concentrated on referendums and separatism. And that is the only thing Plamondon is going to do. And anyone that considers voting, it's mind-boggling that Federalists are going to vote PQ.
0: Ron, I thank you for the call. A fair point, I think, to make as well. Peter, what about you? What do you need to hear tonight?
5: I need to hear some common sense that we don't have from the other candidates. Common sense, Éric Duhaime.
0: Uh-huh.
5: We need a change in this province. We need a change now.
0: What is it about Éric Duhaime that you like the most that says, yeah, he's my guy?
5: Yeah, because he talks about cost of living,
0: mm-hmm.
5: Affordability, and
0: well, they all energy. Talk about that, to be fair. They all talk about that.
5: Not Charles Mignon at all. He's just talking about word salad, and everybody's starting to copy him suddenly.
0: Okay.
5: So, yeah, you know what? Beggars can't be choosers.
0: Okay. Peter, I thank you for the call. We know how he's going to vote. Mark, what about you? Anything you need to hear tonight to solidify your vote?
6: Hey, Aaron. I'd like to hear a journalist ask a very big, important question to these people that are going to try to run in this election,
0: mm-hmm.
6: to win this election, is that why don't you do what the people want done and stop bickering what you're going to do with my money and let the people vote. It's a democracy, and they have to vote on what has to be done. Infrastructure, blah, blah, blah. Yeah. All this has to be done.
0: Mark, I mean, that's come up before as well. I'm sure it'll come up tonight as well. But we've already had an idea that, you know, this is key to all the parties. Some just want to spend more money than others. Some want to spend less. That's where we are. Let me go down here. This is Hal. Hal, what about you? What do you need to hear tonight?
7: You know, hello, Aaron. There. Thanks for taking my call.
0: Yeah.
7: Well, I'd like to hear more talk about Montreal, which is the engine of the Quebec economy. Without Montreal, you know, none of these parties could collect any taxes. End of story. Now, this leads me to another major problem that we have ongoing with the political structure in this province, and that is Montreal has no power for electing a responsible government. Now, with that said, what can be done? Hello, Montrealers. Wake up. We have to do something to fix this problem. Not only fix it, but maybe we should have a referendum on the island of Montreal of all the municipalities and have a referendum on partition and threaten the Quebec government and say, look, if you're not going to play ball with Montreal, we're gone.
0: Okay.
7: We're going to leave. We could separate just like Quebec wants to separate from Canada. Which,
0: I've heard that argument before. Something that it's obviously not going to come up tonight. The mayor, though, has said she has spoken to all. I think she's spoken to all the candidates and said we need to have, you know, more money. That's always the demand from the city, and we need to have a bit more power to get things done here. So maybe that's not such a crazy idea. I thank you for the call, Barbara. I'm going to give you the final word. What do you need to hear tonight?
8: Well, I don't really care what anyone says tonight. I think what's really important is we get out and vote, and we vote for the party that could technically beat the Parti Québécois, because right now, if we're dividing our votes, the bigger chance they have of winning.
0: So you want to vote? Wait a second. You want to vote for the PQ so they don't have a bigger chance of winning?
8: No, I would have obviously voted Liberal. But if I see that the CAQ is the party that could potentially beat the Parti Québécois, I can't even believe I'm saying it. I would vote for them because right now we just need to make sure that we don't have another referendum. All our house prices are going to drop. There's going to be a...
0: We've been there before. Yeah. You're right. I mean, you're trying to vote. You're going to vote strategically because if you think the PQ will win, the way to keep them from winning is to vote CAC because they're next up.
8: Exactly.
0: Wow.
8: Yeah, as much as that pains me to say.
0: I get it.
8: You know?
0: Yeah. Barbara, I thank you for the call. I'm out of time. I'm way late here. Look, we shall see. Maybe we should play that intro again, the leaders' debate, just one final time. Not going to play it again today. But the debate is tonight, if you want to watch, I believe 8 o'clock, I'm going to double check, on Radio Canada. Third and final leaders' debate. And if you didn't even know it was happening tonight, I put this together because I think with a little bit more excitement, maybe we would all start watching these debates. It's too late if you missed the first two, but you don't have to miss the last one. Maybe this will help.

0: There you go. That the final leaders debate. If they run that ad, I think more people would be watching. Let's go to traffic. CJD and Hunter Traffic Center. Here's Lauren Glazer. Lauren.
1: Aaron, looking at northbound the Carry, it is busy from Sherbrooke up to the top. Also delay southbound the Carry starting now at the top of the Van Horn. Southbound 15 busy, also Turcotte out to the Champlain. Difficult on the westbound 20, Turcotte to Norman, again Fenelon to Sources, and also between Morgan and Ile Perot. Outbound side of the Mercy Bridge, that's tough from Ville-St. Pierre. We do have delays westbound Met now between Lacordaire and DeCary. For the westbound side of the TCAN, tough also, Cavendish out to the 13. 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
0: 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We are at News Quiz Time, Empire Gold News Quiz Time. Going to give you a chance to win some money, courtesy of the nice folks at Empire Gold. 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They guarantee they pay the most, and they've been doing this for more than 60 years in business, which should tell you everything you need to know. They're at 5593 Pare. 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And no, you don't need an appointment. Just walk right in. Your appraisal is done right on the spot, and you leave with a check in hand that same visit. That's Empire Gold. All right, let's get to it. Toss-up question begins it today. First right answer at 790-0800 gets to play the gold, the Empire Gold quiz for a chance at all that money. Here's your question. Donald Trump said yesterday the U.S. was planning to bypass Canada and buy potash from what country instead? He mentioned a country. Donald Trump saying the U.S. would bypass Canada and buy potash from what country instead? 790-0800 to play the Empire Gold News Quiz next.
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17: 10 questions. A $1,500 prize.
0: All right, let's go to the phone where George is standing by to play the quiz. George, how are you?
18: Yeah, how are you doing, Aaron?
0: Pretty good. Okay. How are you doing? You doing okay? You good?
18: Yes, sir.
0: All right, good. Yes. You ready to go?
18: Yes, I am. Okay,
0: so toss-up question. Donald Trump said yesterday the U.S. is planning to bypass Canada and buy potash from what country instead?
18: Belarus.
0: Yeah. Do you know what the Belarusians said to him?
18: No.
0: They said they don't have enough for their own goods, so they can't sell any to America. So today he said we'll still buy from Canada.
18: Okay, sounds
0: yeah,
18: good.
0: Yeah, he's special. All right, George, 9 questions, 60 seconds. Get them all right, you would win $1,500. Failing that, it is $15 for every right answer. Remember, if you don't know an answer, you can always say pass and come back to it if time remains. But remember, if you answer a question incorrectly, you can't come back and change it. So if you're not sure, use the option and just say pass. The clock will start as soon as you say that you are ready. So, George, are you ready?
18: Ready.
0: Montreal has passed a bylaw that will make threats to municipal employees a ticketable offense. How much will the first fine be?
18: $300.
0: Yeah, close enough. How many party leaders will be participating in tonight's final debate?
18: 5.
0: Yes. How many Canadian provinces have now decided to keep daylight saving time year-round?
18: 4.
0: Yes. True or false? A new poll shows most Quebecers support the idea of new road tolls in Montreal.
18: True.
0: Yes. A new book on Princess Diana written by her brother has been published. What's it called?
18: Pass.
0: Ella Langley's song, Choosing Texas, has just set the mark for most weeks for a song at number one. Who previously held the record?
18: Pass.
0: This year's NHL season is being extended for the first time since 1993 to how many games?
18: 2 more games than last year.
0: How many games?
18: 84.
0: Yes. According to the most recent polling, what percentage of Quebec voters say they remain undecided?
18: Around 10%.
0: No, sir. Mark Zuckerberg's net worth increased by $25 billion this week after Meta launched its new AI agent. What is it called?
18: No idea.
0: Okay. Which would be a good name for an AI agent, right? No idea.
18: Sounds good to me.
0: Yeah, yeah. How many?
19: 6.
0: Very good. $90 for you. Congratulations,
18: okay.
0: George.
18: Okay, thanks, Aaron.
0: Are you in a rush,
18: okay.
0: George? You got to go somewhere?
18: No, not at all.
0: Okay. Thank you for listening. I appreciate it.
18: Okay, thank you.
0: All right, you're welcome. $90 winner there. We're going to get to news. Then when we come back on the other side of that, Scott Reed's going to join us, talk about a couple of stories today that are in the news, including perhaps what the Prime Minister is up to. Based on the UN General Assembly meeting. So we'll chat about that and more next.
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22: Good afternoon. It's 5:01. I'm Jason Mayoff with a CTV News update. Clear tonight. It's 20 degrees downtown. Weather details in minutes. Here's what's making news right now. A city bus crashes into cars and terraces in NDG. A Montreal woman killed during an online work meeting. And more dire warnings, this time at the UN, about artificial intelligence. With the latest from the CJAD 800 Traffic Center, here's Lauren Glazer.
1: We're having a very tough time northbound 13, starting at Hickmore, Altari, Barassa, again between the Vachon Bridge and 640. Southbound 13 delays too between the Vachon Bridge and Dagenais, again between Côte-de-Liesse and Autoroute 20 on the westbound side of the 20. Difficult before on Grignan out to Ville-Saint-Pierre. You're losing time now between Fenelon and St. John's and as well between Morgan and Île-Perrot. Pretty slow for the eastbound side of the 20, 55th to 1st Avenue. Northbound, the carry is busy from Turcon up to the top. Dealing with a stall now, that's at Queen Mary taking up the right side. Delays on the westbound side of the Met started La Cordera to the DeCarry interchange. Did you know you could be at risk of getting severe COVID-19 just by being over 60? Ask your pharmacist or doctor about prescription treatments for mild to moderate COVID-19. Traffic and transit every 15 minutes on CJAD 800. 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
22: In the news, three people were injured after an STM bus crashed into three cars and two terraces on Monkland between Harvard and Oxford this afternoon. The STM says the driver suffered a medical episode and was taken to hospital. Two of his passengers were treated by paramedics. Alex DiPrima is the owner of Aquafina on Monkland.
23: I was at my other location up the street. We're currently working on a restaurant, and we recently took over this spot, and one of my cooks called and said, "You're not going to believe this, but a bus just went through our terrace." So I thought it was a bit of a joke. Told me, "No, I'm serious." So I came here as soon as I could just to make sure that no one was hurt. Thank God no one was on the terrace. And the staff was inside when it happened.
22: He says his terrace is destroyed. It'll need to be torn down and replaced. A 45-year-old woman found dead in a downtown apartment yesterday was murdered while in a virtual work meeting with a colleague. Someone got into Leila Ben Salem's condo and beat her to death. This man lives in the same building.
24: Obviously, you're a little bit in shock. Yesterday, when I saw all the commotion, I thought it was some sort of break-in or, yeah, I wasn't expecting it to be a horrendous murder.
22: Police are still looking for a suspect. The United Nations General Assembly is hearing today about the urgency to act against the loss of control of artificial intelligence. University of Montreal Professor Joshua Bengio, who co-chairs the UN's Independent Scientific Council, is calling on countries to act now. And the head of ChatGPT owner AI OpenAI, Sam Altman, agrees with Bengio on losing control. Here's Bengio followed by Altman.
25: The dangers are real and imminent. Although the future remains uncertain and debated, the severity of these risks is extraordinary.
26: I largely agree with Professor Bengio. We could lose control of the future to AI.
22: The head of Anthropic, which runs the Claude chatbot, says poorly managed AI could be a risk to humanity as a whole. Foreign Affairs Minister Anita Anand is checking on whether Israeli Prime Minister Benjamin Netanyahu will be traveling through Canadian airspace tomorrow. The International Criminal Court issued an arrest warrant for Netanyahu in 2024 for alleged war crimes in the Gaza Strip. Reporters asked Anand about Netanyahu while she was in New York for the United Nations General Assembly.
27: I actually have asked my department to provide me with information relating to this particular flyover, which I did not have before coming to the United Nations. So I will get back to you on the flyover.
22: Netanyahu is set to visit New York tomorrow, and Prime Minister Mark Carney has said that he will be arrested if he enters Canada. A class action lawsuit targets about 30 Quebec school service centers and school boards over school uniforms. The lawsuit argues schools are breaking the law by forcing families to buy uniforms from a single supplier instead of allowing cheaper options. Lawyer Benjamin Potifor says the practice discriminates against some families because of the higher cost. The case seeks damages for parents and guardians who bought uniforms through designated suppliers since 2023. And this year's El Nino could result in more than 450,000 weather-related deaths.
2: Climate scientists warn that this year's weather phenomenon could be unlike one we've seen before. That number is from a new report from the University of Chicago's Climate Impact Lab. Most of those deaths are projected to be in the southern hemisphere, where El Nino's peak strength lines up with the summer season. I'm Chris Caraggio.
22: 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It's 20 degrees downtown. For all the news during the day, stream us on your smart speaker. 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
0: We say good afternoon to Scott Reed, CTV political analyst, former advisor to Prime Minister Paul Martin, and our feature, as always, brought to you by Guaranteed Industries, reminding you it's not too late or possibly too early to replace your old heating system with a Can-Air system from Guaranteed. 514-342-3400, Guaranteed Industries, a Can-Air premier dealer. So Scott, we spent some time on the show today and hearing from listeners. My question was, what are you hoping to hear? What do you need to hear from any of the party leaders today to decide who you will ultimately vote for? Because even now, with what, less than 2 weeks left to go before the vote, percentage of undecided voters here, believe it or not, is at 40%. So what do you think has to happen tonight?
7: This is all about Frechette. She has got to reverse the brutal performances she has unleashed in these debates. And like, maybe there is a theory that the last debate matters the most. And so from my perspective, she has to put PQ on the defensive. She has to talk about Trump and his aggression. And she has to position herself as the likable, most competent, most obvious leader that she seemed to be after she took over Legault. All that got dissipated, not at the beginning of the campaign, in my view, but it got dissipated last week in those debates. Like, she just has allowed herself to become the focus of the debates, the incumbent. But she's not the incumbent.
0: Right.
7: The real incumbent is whoever's the leader in the polls. And so she's got to put the boots to him.
0: You know, it's interesting because in the second debate, she actually said and made it a point saying, I am not Francois Legault, which a lot of people kind of like, wait a sec, what? He's the guy who brought her into the party. A lot of people say that was a bit offensive to him. And then said, the part about, yes, we've made mistakes, admitting that the party, again, which she was a member of, had made a variety of mistakes. Not the kind of thing you might expect to hear.
7: I don't mind that. I don't mind the concession that, look, we made mistakes. There's a saying in politics, meet people where they are. Where are people at? They don't want to reward CAC. However, when you do that, you are accepting the frame that you are the incumbent and you need to apologize for what you've done. I think her campaign should be about offense. Her campaign has got to be about we are under attack. We are at a moment of vulnerability around the world in North America. Do you think that Donald Trump would care one whit about what we think we do, we will want to protect? No, he won't. And now that Trump has re-entered the stage, so to speak, with this, you know, tweet again today about how, you know, Canada is destroying itself, I think she has to put the PQ on defense. She has to put herself in the pole position, and she has to make the villain of this story Donald Trump. If he's the villain, she's the hero. That's what worked for her after she took over the premiership from Legault. And this campaign has sort of diluted that, and she can't allow it to be diluted. And to me, it's so crazy, the numbers. Like, the difference between being in third place at 22 and first place at 28, that's just a 6% difference. But it could mean the difference between forming a minority government or being literally wiped out off the map. Electorally.
0: I will point out, by the way, that the bigger difference is that with Franco voters, where there's a 13% split between Paul St-Pierre Plamondon and Christine Fréchette in favor of the PQ. That's where you win elections.
7: No question about it. And I'll tell you what else. Like, there are too many people, too many parties that are polling at 10% plus. Like, Dehem is a problem. And she can't afford to pay attention to him. Today in the debate, she needs to eclipse him, but he needs to not be a factor in this debate, and she has to hope that this debate is the last thing that makes a big impression in people's minds. But as long as he hovers around 10, 15, 16%, they're cooked.
0: All right, let me move on from that and talk about what's going on in the UN. By the way, that quote today from Donald Trump, social media post says, Canada is destroying itself by allowing millions and millions of people into the country, essentially unchecked and unvetted, and who are causing problems that will soon be too big to handle. It is a liberal takeover that will end very badly, already showing up in their numbers. Big unemployment. Oh, Canada. President Donald J. Trump. All right. So, Scott, what do we make of that?
7: He always blows the whistle on himself, doesn't he? He always telegraphs what his insecurity, what his vulnerability is. So he's at the United Nations. He's standing around there watching the world look at him and say, you're the bad guy. You're literally, you came from Mordor. You are bad. And who is the hero of this play? Mark Carney. He can't help himself. So, I mean, obviously, factually, it doesn't make any sense. The changes that happened on our immigration policy, there's actually a radical shift in our immigration policy in terms of shutting it down may have negative consequences. Even we've gone so hard the other way, but it is a tell that he has got Mark Carney and Canada in his head. And the fact that he goes to the UN and decides that he wants to talk about Canada tells you that

0: this would be appealed, and we found out today it is being, in fact, appealed. Did he do this for what reason, Scott? What was the intention here, or the intent?
1: Oh, he lives off instinct. But here's the problem, and lots of politicians learn this, right? Over time, your greatest hits stop working. So his biggest play is, well, you know, the media's out. It's fake news. This is fake news. That's what his play is, fake news. But it's too far down the track. He's too low in the polls, and he's gone too far to actually ban those media organizations from the White House, creates genuine debates about, wait a second, aren't there constitutional issues here about free speech and the freedom of the press? And he unleashes a set of forces that he didn't think about, which is that all the other news organizations are like, well, hang on, if you ban all of them, the physical cost, the dollar, the bank account cost of covering the presidency increase for all the other networks. So it's easier for them to oppose this move. So he's actually created a consensus against himself, and he's in his weakest possible position. Politicians do this thing. They go like, I'm going to reach back into my bag of tricks. I'm going to play the same trick. And people go, you know what? It worked, it worked, it worked, and then it doesn't work. And when it doesn't work, God, it gets ugly.
0: Last thing I want to ask you before we get done here, the story today, we brought up the UN. So Benjamin Netanyahu is supposed to speak tomorrow at the UN. There's a story today, and I think Anita Anand was asked about this, tracking his flight from Israel. And if it goes over Canada, it would have to be diverted because Mark Carney famously or infamously said that if he ever landed in Canada, he would be arrested. So where are we on this story?
1: Man, this is the kind of story that's going to like wind up people. I'm a big supporter of Israel, so just to lay my cards on the table, I'm not a big supporter of Bibi. So I struggle with this story, right? I struggle with this kind of situation, and this is where our politics have gone. I think Bibi has so polarized the world that it's impossible to defend him, it's impossible to excuse him, but then if you actually proactively take action against him, you look like you're part of the raging mob.
0: Yeah, exactly.
1: So it's a real challenge.
0: Do you think anything will come of this? I mean, it's just this being dismissed?
1: Okay. No. And I think it's mostly a media story. Like, I think this is kind of a National Post, like, okay, we're obsessed with Israel kind of story.
0: All right. We'll leave it at that. Scott, always appreciate it. Thank you so much.
1: Thank you.
0: Take care. Scott Reed, let's get to traffic. CJD 800 Traffic Center. See what's going on the drive right now. Here is Lauren Glaser. Lauren.
2: Aaron, it is pretty busy on the eastbound side of the TCAN now between Cavendish and Papineau, and again between VO and the Anjou Interchange. Pretty slow also, southbound 25, Yves Prévost to the tunnel. We do have a lot of off and on volume westbound Met, largely due to a problem at VO, again between PNF and the DeCary Interchange. For northbound Laurentian, it's slower. Notre Dame up to an accident, that's at St. Rose. For the westbound side of the TCAN, pretty slow as well between Cavendish and Autoroute 13. Westbound 20, tough drive before Angrenio out to Ville-Saint-Pierre. You are losing time between Fenelon and Sources, and also between Morgan and El Perot. 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
0: All right, thank you, Lauren. Just a reminder, this September 30th, join us here for A Day to Listen 2026 in recognition of the National Day for Truth and Reconciliation. From 6 a.m. to 6 p.m., we will bring you powerful conversations and Indigenous voices from across this country. 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We get to Mitsumi Takahashi right now over at CTV and what's coming up on your 6 o'clock CTV News. Hi, Mitz.
3: Hello, Aaron.
0: So I just saw the story. I know we had it on news, so we're going to have details. A bus today going out of control on Monkland Boulevard, and the visuals are quite something.
3: Yeah, you've seen the images of this?
0: Yeah, I have.
3: Yeah, it's really amazing that nobody was seriously hurt in this. But, Sweeta Rassi is down on Monkland, and the bus is just right up on the sidewalk between the parked cars and the restaurants. And it's taken out a light post and some parked cars, and it's really quite something. We have it, because the images are just so incredible.
0: And I think, what do we know so far other than

0: The bus driver experienced a medical emergency of some
1: Yeah,
0: kind?
1: he seems to have passed out or something like that.
0: Okay.
1: And there are three people injured, but minor injuries from what we understand. Sweeta's still there. I mean, it just happened, you know, fairly recently in the afternoon. So she's still gathering information. But the images really are quite something.
0: All right. If we move on from that, we've had this as well. If you recognize the name George Gillette, if you're a hockey fan, you probably do. He bought the Montreal Canadiens from the Molsons back in 2001. And he has passed away.
1: Yeah. You know, he was really admired, I think, and liked in Montreal. He's an American.
0: Yeah.
1: And he came in 2001 and bought a team that was really struggling on the ice and financially as well. I mean, the Habs were losing millions of dollars when he came in, and he really turned that team around. And they say he was able to do it in part because he was so involved in the community. He wasn't one of these Americans that came in and thought they knew everything. He really respected Quebec culture. He respected Quebec's history. He was the one that organized that really emotional return of Saku Koivu after he had cancer. Remember, he came back and he played the first game, and there was this huge celebration at the Bell Center. He understood things like that.
0: Yeah, I also remember when, you know, we found that it was an American buying these storied Montreal Canadiens, what an uproar there was at the outset as well. Remember that?
1: Well, because I think we'd been burned with the Expos.
0: For a lot of reasons, I guess, yeah.
1: Yeah, and so the fear was, oh, this is going to
0: happen
1: again. Another Expos story. But he was completely different. He was the owner that the Habs needed at that time, and he owned it from 2001 to 2009.
0: Turned out to be a pretty good investment too. At the end of the day,
1: oh yeah, he turned it into like a billion-dollar team. Yeah.
0: So last story here. Oh look, it's not a cat; it's a dog. And this time, it's what to do when your dog gets skunked.
1: Were you on vacation when my dogs got skunked?
0: No, I heard the story.
1: Yeah, it was bad.
0: Yeah.
1: In fact, Gasket...
0: And not the first time, was it?
1: Gasket on a wet day still smells like skunk.
0: Great.
1: Yeah. So we have two dog stories.
0: Oh.
1: Yes.
0: Great. Okay.
1: You know, try to hide your enthusiasm.
0: A dog gets skunked. What should we do? How do we treat this? Is that the story?
1: It's not tomato sauce.
0: Okay.
1: Okay, that is the prevailing myth.
0: Uh-huh.
1: I remember years ago, I had two other dogs, and I used tomato juice, and I used gallons of tomato juice, and my bathroom looked like the final scene of a slasher movie.
0: So not tomato juice. Okay.
1: No, because all that does is it just,
0: you get used to the
1: smell, right? So you think, oh, it doesn't smell anymore. It's just that
0: you've gotten used to the smell.
1: Yeah, so we have a recipe
0: on how
1: to do that. And then we also have this dog.
0: Mm-hmm.
1: He's a stray from the States. He ended up with a musical family in Vancouver. And when he wants to hear music, he actually goes to the piano and hits the piano.
0: No kidding.
1: Yes.
0: I love that.
1: And the owners are musicians. One plays the violin, the other plays. And they actually play, and then he zones out.
0: That's kind of
1: cool. He won't listen to recorded music. It's got to be live music.
0: Yeah.
1: And they actually, you know, when they really want to please him, they bring in their live musician friends. And so they serenade him.
0: Oh, that's nice.
1: It's very, very nice.
0: Yeah, I was going to say, in the worst, I was just simply going to say, he probably likes that because the piano smells like food. But maybe in this case, that's not
1: fair. Well, no, because when I play piano, Gasket comes by. And she swats at my hands to make me stop.
0: Which says a lot about how you play piano, perhaps, but okay.
1: You've never heard me
0: play piano. But I have faith in your dog. those stories and more coming up at the 6 o'clock with Mitsumi Takahashi. Thank you, Mits.
1: Okay. Bye.
0: By the way, you can actually check out the news not just here after 6 o'clock, but also on the CTV News app or on Crave as well. It's all available there. Now, when we come back, speaking of music, tonight is the first off-key Montreal. So this is something that I've wanted to do now for a while. I talked about this a long time ago, finally got it together. We're getting together at Victoria Hall. There'll be 30-some-odd people in the room, and all we're going to do is have a little bit of fun singing. I had a chance to talk to Shelley Stevens. She's going to be leading the singing tonight. I will be there. If you're one of the people who will be there, I'd be there just as one of you. We're all just going to sing together. I spoke to her earlier this afternoon. Real quick, here's the interview. That is one of the songs, one of the songs that we will be doing tonight when we get together for Montreal's first off-key Montreal evening. Be joined by a bunch of people. I'm actually surprised. I thought maybe this would be me and a couple of people who really enjoy singing, getting together, but there'll be about 35 of us in the room. And we hope to do this every couple of weeks. This is, again, something called Off Key Montreal, because I thought, you know what? A lot of us enjoy singing. We don't care how well you sing or how badly you sing. It doesn't matter, because our motto is sing like nobody's listening. So Shelley Stevens, who you may remember, we were talking on the show a couple of weeks ago. She is a professional Montreal singer, and she will be leading our group tonight, and she is on the phone. Hey, Shelley.
2: Hello.
0: I'm going to guess you're as excited about this as I am, because when I first approached you about this, you were pretty excited about the idea, right?
2: Yes, I'm totally, totally excited, because one of the things I believe in is that music is for everybody. We don't need to be worried about what we're doing or how we're sounding, just getting together and having fun. And there's just no excuses. So, like, I was thinking about our slogan, sing like no one's listening, right?
0: You are going to be leading the group tonight because you, as I said, are a professional singer. You actually know how to sing, and you're pretty amazing. So just let everybody know, give us an idea what songs are on that list and how it's going to work.
2: So, spoiler alert, we're doing a whole bunch of songs from the 70s because I love 70s music. Mm-hmm. And a lot of people do. It's fun. It's easy. It's very, very recognizable. So we don't want people to overthink this. It's just going to be feel good, a little bit of moving, lots of singing. We're going to do some stuff from Neil Diamond, James Taylor, Earth, Wind, and Fire. Cool. We got some ABBA. We put in some Tom Jones for you. So it's going to be doing, we're going to be doing It's Not Unusual.
0: Excellent.
2: And some other favorites of mine, like, you know, Dolly Parton. We're going to do Jolene to give a little hats off to her. Cool. And her amazing contribution to music.
0: So the entire evening, once we get together, will last like between an hour and a half. That's the idea?
2: Yep, hour and a half. There's going to be a few little snacks and some time to chit-chat and get to know each other. And, yeah, it's going to be super fun. And, I'm very excited.
0: I will just let people know the one tonight, as I said, is full. But there are three more planned. If you want to get together and join us for any of those, they will be every successive Wednesday. So every second Wednesday as we move through October, you can go on to contactivitycenter.org. contactivitycenter.org. You will find it there under creative programs. There's one that says Off Key Montreal with Aaron Rand. You go there, you pick the date you want to come to, you register, and we're good to go. So we look forward to seeing you some later point in time. But tonight, really excited about our first one. Shelley, thank you so much. I appreciate it.
2: Have a great day. We'll see you later.
0: There you go. That's tonight, by the way. I'm going straight from here to this evening session at Victoria Hall in Westmount. So for everybody who signed up and registered, I'll see you tonight. If you're interested in that, we're just getting together to sing for the joy of singing. Doesn't matter how good or bad you are, because I'm not good, but I love to sing. So that's why we're doing this. You can go on contactivitycenter.org. You can register for one coming up, as I said, either the following Wednesday, or there's two more, I think, after that. All right. Online. 527. By the way, someone asked, do we get lyric sheets? The lyrics will be displayed. You don't have to know anything. Lyrics are displayed on a screen. So we're all kind of working from the same, you know, same screen this time, just singing along. And Shelley will lead that. We'll take our break. When we come back, a story that I first saw and thought, wow, I had no idea about this. You may have heard that it turns out there are five doctors or specialists in this province who since March have committed suicide. And now someone is asking that the government look into this, the coroner look into this. We're going to speak to Dr. Jean-Paul Brutus about this when we come back.
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10: Good afternoon. It's 5:31. I'm Jason Mayoff for the CTV News Update. The STM says a bus driver suffered a medical episode while driving the number 162 bus on Monkland. That sent the bus crashing into several cars and terraces on Monkland between Harvard and Oxford. The driver was taken to hospital. Two passengers were treated by paramedics. Police are trying to figure out who killed a 45-year-old woman in her own downtown condo yesterday. Layla Ben Salem was in a virtual work meeting with a colleague when someone broke in and beat her to death. And a Montreal AI pioneer has told the UN Security Council it faces an unprecedented threat as it confronts the dangers of artificial intelligence. Joshua Bengio urged the Security Council not to dismiss recent warnings about AI's threat as a marketing stunt. Public warnings about AI's risks to humans, plus documented cases of AI bots disregarding human instructions, have prompted alarm. For more news, including CTV's election platform tracker, go to ctvnewsmontreal.ca. And with the latest from the CJAD 800 Traffic Center, here's Lauren Glazer.
11: It's a slow drive still on the westbound side of the 20 between Turcotte and the Ville-Saint-Pierre interchange. Again, between Fenelon and Sources, you're also losing more time starting in Morgan running into El Perot. Eastbound side of the 20, volume 2, 55th to 1st Avenue. For the outbound side of the Mercier Bridge, still pretty slow from Ville-Saint-Pierre. Northbound the Carry, difficult from Sugarcup to the top. We do have delays also southbound the Carry from the top to Van Horn. Southbound 15 busy as well between De La Vérendrye and the Champlain. For the westbound side of the Met, lots of off and on volume from Lac Ordaire back to the DeCary interchange. 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
10: Your Dormivu Weather Center forecast, clear tonight, the low 9 degrees, sunny tomorrow, the high 21, and Friday, sunshine and the high 23. It's 19 downtown. Your next CTV News update is at 6 o'clock.
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0: There's a story in the news that caught me by surprise. I don't know how many of you would have heard this story as well, but I thought this is something we have to take a deeper dive into because it is a quite troubling story. It turns out that we have had five doctors, GP, specialist, doesn't matter, from different regions, reported to have died by suicide since only March of this year. And now there are more than 1,500 Quebec physicians who have signed a letter to the province's chief coroner calling for a public thematic inquiry into physician suicides. Well, that's the beginning of the story. Let's try to find out a little bit more by talking to Dr. Jean-Paul Brutus, who is on the line right now. Dr. Brutus, thank you so much for the time. Look, as I said, this is troubling. It's unsettling. I don't think it's the kind of thing most people have really heard anybody talk about. So let me start by asking, what's going on? And if we're hearing about five, how many more have there been that we don't know about?
29: That's a very, very good question. The problem is that we don't know because nobody seems to keep track of this data. And any agents of change that we want to talk to about this situation, be it the government or the federations or the universities, all ask the same question. So how many are we dealing with? And we don't know that because nobody collects it.
0: I would ask then as well, and I want to just clarify the beginning. When it says you're asking for a public thematic inquiry, my first, you know, thought here was you're asking the government. You're asking the coroner here. What's the difference here? What are you trying to find out?
29: The coroner's office is involved when a death is suspect or violent. So in theory, pretty much all suicides are investigated by the coroner's office. So they have the ability to build that database if they don't have it already. But the difference between physicians, at least in Quebec and the and many of the other healthcare professionals, is that there's in Quebec they're mostly self-employed, so they're not doctors are not employees, so they don't have you know workers' compensation or any you know safety guardrails to make to keep an eye on you know if they're healthy to do their jobs basically, and so physician suicides are most likely. Very underrepresented or very underreported and sometimes hidden. But the suicide is really the tip of the iceberg, but the underlying problem is way bigger, and that's emotional distress or burnout or whatever you want to call it that affects the majority now of the medical workforce, and not just the medical workforce, but also other healthcare professionals such as nurses. And this extends now even to medical students, and studies have shown that more than 50% of them are showing signs of depression, and many have had suicidal ideas. Quebec has about up to 25,000 active physicians, and we now know from the Programme d'aide des médecins du Québec, PAMQ, that about 10% of them, of those physicians, have called the PAMQ program for help in the last period of compiling of the data, which is, I think, a year. So it's very, very significant.
0: You just mentioned now, you talk about workloads, and you also, you're quoted as saying, or you're talking about something called doctor bashing. Explain what you mean by that.
29: Yeah, workload, well, everybody knows, you know, that the healthcare system is under a lot of pressure. Physicians are constantly asked, and health, other healthcare workers, I need to point this out, not just physicians. It just happens that physicians are at the top of the responsibility chain, if you will, the liability chain too. Everybody's asked to do more with less. Doctor bashing is basically publicly bad-mouthing a profession as a whole.
0: Are you talking about patients now doing this?
29: No, I'm talking about politicians.
0: Okay.
29: In the last 20 years in Quebec, since the era of Gaétan Barrette, who was Minister of Health at the time, there has been something that wasn't there before, and that's basically constant public scapegoating of physicians as a group, not individually, but as a group. And they were constantly blamed for all the shortcomings of the healthcare system. And it's been conveyed and repeated over and over again by multiple governments and then relayed by the media. And obviously from there, it seeped into the population because the population is frustrated that they can't get treated. And they hear day in, day out that doctors don't do enough and doctors make too much money. And even though a large segment of the annual budget of the province of Quebec goes into healthcare, patients still can't get treated. And so instead of taking ownership of the reasons we are in the situation that we are in over the last decades, now it's not the fault of one government, it's multiple governments that have failed to manage the situation properly, knowing that we were having an aging population and the needs were going to increase. A lot of the working force was put to early retirement back in the PQ, Pauline Marois era. And over time, they knew there was going to be a perfect storm. And instead of owning, okay, this is poor management and we need to make serious changes, it was easy to point the fingers at doctors collectively saying, you know, look, they're making a lot of money and they're not delivering the care. And when you hear that over and over again, culminating last year, if you remember what happened with the Ministre Legault, Premier Ministre Legault and François Dubé, I forget his first name now, Ministre Dubé, who basically passed Loi numéro 2 in December in the middle of the night, passed a law to basically control physicians and blame them, so to speak, and threaten them with even less autonomy and
0: sanctions. This
29: damaged the trust that physicians still had in the system, and so we know that this has contributed to what we've seen this year. Even if, of course, suicide cannot be attributed 100% to one cause, it's always multifactorial. But we know from a couple of physicians who actually died this year and who were somewhat vocal about it, that what have happened played a role in their despair. So there's a price to pay when we do this over and over again, you know, accusing collectively a group of being responsible for everything, when actually physicians have very little control over the environment in which they work.
0: I'm going to run out of time. I do want to ask you one last thing. Obviously, this point is coming up now. There's an election a couple of weeks away. What is it you're asking the parties to do? Have you had discussions with any of the provincial parties as to what you'd like to see happen?
29: Actually, we've had them being challenged on this by the media. So thank you for that. And they were, each of the political leaders was asked what they were going to do about this. And what I want to ask them is, I think we measure the number of days that people wait to be seen at the emergency room or have their surgery, et cetera, et cetera. We measure budgets, we measure the number of beds, this and that. We need to measure the mental health condition of the workforce, not just the medical workforce, but the entire healthcare system workforce, because those are the people who are holding the system together and are delivering the care. And if they're not doing well, and we know they're not, we need to measure this and follow it over time and correct what needs to be corrected to fix that. But if we don't measure, then we can't fix it. And I want the politicians to commit to making that a KPI, like a performance indicator of the metrics of the healthcare system. We need to measure the global health of the working force in the healthcare system and follow it. So I want them to commit to doing that, and I want to know who's going to do it and what kind of metrics they're going to use and publish, obviously, so the general population, who are basically the taxpayers, can follow this over time and make sure that the system is actually improving and not worsening.
0: Dr. Brutus, I thank you for your time today. And I think for everybody listening, as I said, who wasn't aware of the problem this actually has become, hopes the same thing you're hoping for. Thanks so much for your time.
29: Thank you for having me.
0: Yeah, story that I don't think many of us even knew was happening. So we'll see what governments end up doing. I think he said he spoke to all levels or all various different political parties here about this, so we shall see. 547, let's get to traffic. CJD 800 Traffic Center. Lauren Glazer's got an update on the drive. Lauren?
1: Aaron, still pretty slow on the westbound side of the Met between VO and the Cary Interchange. For the westbound side of the TCAN, you are losing some time. Code for two normal sources. For northbound Laurentian, that's a busy drive. Notre Dame up to St. Rose. We did have an accident there. It has been cleared out. For northbound 13, delays as well between Codelies and Henri Bourassa. Southbound 13, also delays between the Vachon Bridge and Dagenais, again between Hickmore and Henri 20. Westbound 20, Tom Turcon back to Ville-Saint-Pierre, again between Fenelon and Sources, and also after Morgan into El Perot. But the outbound side of the Mercier Bridge, still pretty slow from the Ville-Saint-Pierre interchange. 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Your next report at 6 o'clock.
0: All right. Thank you, Lauren. So if you've been following along in our contest for a chance to win a trip for two anywhere Porter Airlines flies, our Lost Classic for today is coming up.
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3: 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So my dad said,
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0: Oh, I'm sorry. There you go. That is our classic for today. That is Steve Miller. Steve Miller. And the song is Jet Airliner. Because, of course, you could be jetting off to a Porter Airlines destination anywhere they fly if you jot that song and the artist, Jet Airliner, Steve Miller, back on our CJD homepage. So if you haven't done it, well, it's too late. But if you've been keeping score for the past week and a half, because remember, you have to have all 10 songs starting last Monday, CJD800.com, well, you know what to do, right? Go to the contest link, put in that song, put in that artist name. And then on Friday, that'll be our last song. And then Monday, following Monday, we will draw from all the correct answers. So 10 songs, 10 artists, and one person at random will be winning that trip to Porter Airlines. And again, I will specify this is not Porter Airlines out of just Montreal Metropolitan Airport. Although if you want to go to Toronto or Vancouver, or you can. But if you prefer to go sit on a beach somewhere like Montego Bay or Cancun, they fly there too. Yeah. So it's a trip anywhere Porter Airlines flies for two. And that draw will be coming up, as I said, the following Monday. All right. So a couple of things before we get out of here today. First of all, just to remind you, don't forget tonight, right? Tonight, the third and final debate. That's right. To the third and final debate, all five political candidates will be there. It's on Radio Canada. I believe the start time is 8 p.m. And I just thought for those of you who can't get excited about it for the final time, we're not going to get to hear this after today. If only they would make debates, political debates, a bit more exciting that might convince you to watch, actually tune in and watch. And I understand it's in French. It's in a, you know, different language. But for the most part, I think we can grab what's going on here, right? So our producer, Brian Callisar, suggested what we need. What do we call it again, Brian?
1: A buy-in.
0: You need a buy-in. Buy-in. So
1: promo.
0: A buy-in is what?
1: It's making you want to watch. It's making you want to, like, tune in.
0: And where do we learn about buy-ins?
1: You get it from, like, boxing matches, wrestling matches.
0: Right? Yeah, they make a big show to promote their event, and people watch. So we put one together for you tonight so you would watch the debate, kind of in the same spirit as they might for wrestling, like this.

0: I would watch just based on that. I love the way he had Eric Duhem. There you go. Tonight, final leadership debate. We're going to talk about this tomorrow. So please, you know, we're going to have you weigh in. It is the final chance for you. And we talked about this earlier in the show. If you haven't made up your mind, and apparently 40% of Quebecers have not yet made up their mind, maybe tonight helps decide it. We shall see. Last thing I will leave you with today are what I found on the internet. I really like this. If you spend any time at AI at all, on AI rather, artificial intelligence at all, whether it's ChatGPT or Perplexity, whatever, these guys put this together. So imagine this is when the person you're talking to actually answers you like he is AI.
1: Sam, what's up, bro?
2: Hey there. What's on your mind today?
1: Just wondering if you want to kick it today.
2: Ah, gotcha. Honestly, I'm down for whatever vibe you're feeling. Whether we're diving into something deep, plotting a master plan, or just goofing off. I'm all in. Just say the word.
1: Okay. Do you want to, like, get food or something, or?
2: Absolutely. Grabbing a bite isn't just smart. It's actually really strategic. Uh-huh. And here's why.
1: Why are you talking like this? Why? What are you saying?
2: I'm all in.
1: No.
2: Are we thinking cozy? Comfort food? Okay. Something adventurous? Or a little hidden gem in the neighborhood?
1: Okay. Yeah.
2: Just let me know what vibe you're feeling, and I'll plan our night accordingly.
1: Okay, do you want to go eat or not? Just respond to that. You're not really answering.
2: That's a great call out. And honestly, I agree. From now on, I'll take a more straightforward approach. No fluff, just facts.
1: Okay.
2: So tell me, what problem are we tackling
1: next?
2: No,
1: I just... Do you want to go to eat or not?
2: From now on, plain English.
0: I love it. And it goes on for a while. It's so, so true. We'll wrap things up next.
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0: All right, that's going to do it for me. I want to thank our producers today, Marissa Ramnan-Nan, Brian Kaulisar, for putting it all together, and thanks to you for being here as well. That is much appreciated. We'll catch you back here tomorrow. Anytime after 2 o'clock that's good for you is good for me. Until then, be good to each other. Take care of yourself and all those folks around you, especially the little guys. They are the most important people in your life. Mitsumi Takahashi has your 6 o'clock CTV news. That's coming up next. Have a great night, everybody.
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10: We still have off and on slowdowns westbound Met between La Cordillera and the DeCary Interchange. For the westbound side of the TCAN, some volume also covered two out to Sunnybrook. Eastbound TCAN delays there. Cavendish back to Papineau on the eastbound Met for southbound 25. Pretty slow still. Leave Prevost to the tunnel. Delays westbound 20 before Ungrenio back to Ville-Saint-Pierre. More volume Fennel onto sources again between Anse and Cabotin and Il-Perreau. For the outbound side of the Mercier Bridge, busy from Ville-Saint-Pierre. Canada Post is standing strong with Canadian businesses with solutions to help support you. 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I'm Lauren Glazer from the CJAD 800 Traffic Center.
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13: Good evening. A woman was killed yesterday in her home downtown. She was on a Zoom call with her colleague when she was attacked. Police have yet to make an arrest. Laurence Brisson-Dupreuil reports.
14: Leila Ben Salam was found inside her apartment on René Lévesque Tuesday afternoon. The 45-year-old woman was pronounced dead at the scene. Montreal police spokesperson Raphael Bergeron says crucial puzzle pieces are still missing.
15: It was an investigation that has been transferred to the major crime unit because at first it was investigated as a suspicious death, but it turned out that some evidence led them to believe that it is an homicide.
14: Ben Salam was in the middle of a work meeting on Zoom when the attack happened. A colleague who was on the video call is believed to have called 911. Police then went to the downtown apartment for a wellness check. A command post was set up as investigators worked to piece together what happened. Residents of the building and possible witnesses were questioned. The SPVM's major crime unit is reviewing surveillance video, looking for clues, including potential suspects and a motive. Already, there are questions about whether the death could eventually be classified as a femicide, but police say that decision does not rest with them.
15: We're going to deposit our files when we will arrest somebody, and the crown prosecutor is the one making the decision concerning if we call it a feminicide or homicide.
14: For now, no arrests have been made. Investigators continue to work to establish the circumstances surrounding Ben Salem's death. It's the 19th homicide on Montreal police territory this year. Laurence Brisson-Dubreuil, CTV News.
13: A man has been arrested in Longueuil. He's accused of breaking and entering, uttering threats and sexual assault. 21-year-old Kevin John McNuff was charged yesterday. He's expected to remain in custody until his trial. Police say a man broke into a home in Longueuil during the night of September 12th and sexually assaulted two women, one in her 20s, the other in her 60s. And police have arrested three teenagers and an adult in connection with a smash and grab at a mall north of Montreal. It happened yesterday at the Place Rosemere Mall. They were arrested shortly afterwards, not far from Highway 640. A city bus went out of control this afternoon on Monkland and NDG. In NDG, rather, the bus hit trees, brought down a light post, and it hit several cars. The bus was heading east on Monkland between Harvard and Oxford when it's believed the driver lost consciousness. It veered off the road and hit several parked cars before coming to a stop on the sidewalk. The bus driver was taken to hospital. Three people treated for minor injuries, and one of the restaurant terraces was destroyed.
16: My cooks called and said, "You're not going to believe this, but a bus just went through our terrace." So I thought it was a bit of a joke. Told me, "No, I'm serious." So I came here as soon as I could just to make sure that no one was hurt. Thank God no one was on the terrace. And the staff was inside when it happened.
13: Tonight is the third and final televised debate on the election campaign. The leaders of the five major political parties are here in Montreal. The advanced polling begins this weekend. And Kelly, this is the last big opportunity for these leaders.
17: That's right, Mitsumi. And with a Léger poll showing about 40% of Quebecers are still undecided on who to vote for, with the election less than 2 weeks today to go, this is going to be a big night for many of these leaders. Now, you might hear some noises in the background. There are a number of groups protesting, as is the common case with many of these debates that we've seen so far. So tonight, there are five main themes that the two leaders will be debating on. The first is the future of Quebec, the economy, cuts to taxes and public services, childcare and health. But it is likely not going to be limited to just those. As we saw in other debates, sovereignty, the cost of living and the trade war have all been central themes. So what do you expect? Well, tonight you could reasonably expect to see the PQ in the crosshairs yet again. Recent polls have put them inching towards a majority government, and they've also recently been attacked on sharing ideas with the Conservatives' Éric Duhaime, with some describing their possible alliance as a bromance, something that both those two leaders have denied. CAQ's Christine Fréchette worked to distance herself from former leader Premier François Legault in the last debate. And Liberal leader Charles Meunier has both the task of trying to be more recognizable to voters and get his ideas out there. Now, Quebec Solidaire and the Conservatives will likely be shoring up support among their bases in Montreal and Quebec City region, respectively. The leaders are set to arrive in just under 20 minutes at this point. The debate begins at 8 o'clock in Missoumi. We'll have full highlights, if you can call them that, at 11:30. We'll have a full recap of tonight's last debate.
13: Thank you very much, Kelly. The Greater Montreal area could see a major drop in population over the next decade. So now, several chambers of commerce say immigration needs to be increased. Here's Matt Grillo.
18: It's a key issue in every party's election platform, immigration. And for this consortium of chambers of commerce, if Montreal is to stop a decline in population, immigration has to play a key role.
19: Immigration is absolutely necessary if you want to maintain the population of Montreal, let alone maybe have a small growth.
18: Business leaders in and around Montreal released a study showing Greater Montreal could lose 113,000 people by 2035. They are calling on Quebec provincial parties to put in place immigration policies to stop that from happening.
20: We need to be much more strategic than what we've heard so far from all the parties.
19: We hope that the next government will call us and work together so we have a long-term plan.
18: When it comes to permanent immigration, it seems parties have come up with their annual targets. For the CAQ, it's 45,000 people. The PQ would reduce it to 35,000. Quebec Solidaire's threshold is 70,000. But this immigration study shows the right number should be 61,000.
19: The worst thing is when you have some sort of yo-yo immigration strategy. When you go from low immigration to high immigration to go back to low immigration.
18: They want to see more stability and predictability. And that would allow for more economic investments.
21: To be able to know if I invest now today in Montreal, I have a plant, I have operations. If I invest 1 million, 2 million, 5 million, will I have the workforce necessary in 5 to 10 years to be able to grow my business?
18: They also think Montreal has not been talked about enough during the election campaign. One of their demands is for Quebec to hold a forum on immigration, to know where the province is headed, and to develop a long-term plan. Matt Grillo, CTV News.
13: One of Montreal's oldest ERs is getting a $16 million makeover, and not a cent of it is coming from the province. Olivia O'Malley has more.
22: New waiting area will be behind here, the new exam rooms.
23: Renovations have already begun at St. Mary's. The century-old hospital is modernizing its emergency room that welcomes 35,000 visitors every year.
22: We really feel that we've hit the limit of what we can accomplish in the space that we have.
23: Dr. Suj Shivaraman has been an emergency physician here for the past 21 years. He says the aging infrastructure affects the care medical professionals like himself can deliver.
22: On our ambulatory side, we have a limited number of rooms, and the end result of that is oftentimes we have physicians who want to see patients, but there aren't enough rooms to see them.
23: The St. Mary's Hospital Foundation unveiled renovation plans Wednesday morning. New features include a dedicated walk-in area, private exam rooms, and a rapid assessment zone. The price tag is $16.3 million and is being paid in full by the foundation.
24: The needs, as we know, are becoming more complex. We have an aging population, and our community continues to join us in the endeavor to ensure that we're ready to meet those needs head on.
23: It's not the first time a hospital project is funded entirely by philanthropy. Santé Quebec and the foundation went ahead without even making a request for funding from the province.
22: The simple reality of infrastructure and capital projects in Quebec is there's too many needs by too many different asks. Had I gone through a queue to make substantial requests for support of funding, it could have been several years before a nod would have arrived.
23: The ER will remain fully functional during construction. Work is expected to be completed in 3 years. Olivia O'Malley, CTV News.
13: Tennis Canada is planning to build a new stadium in Jarry Park, but the mayor says she doesn't want it to take away any more green space. Here's Angela McKenzie.
25: Throughout the summer, a growing number of Montrealers voiced their opposition to Tennis Canada's plans to build a new stadium. They say it would rob them of much-needed green space, calling it essential for public health and quality of life. Until now, Montreal's mayor has stayed fairly neutral on the issue, saying she wants to keep the National Bank open in Montreal, but not at any cost. At Monday's City Council meeting, she was asked if she would commit to no further encroachment by Tennis Canada into Jerry Park. The mayor agreed.
1: Êtes-vous prête à vous engager à aucun nouvel empiètement sur le parc Jarry, oui ou non?
2: J'ai dit à la rencontre que c'est exactement ce que je fais, donc oui.
25: She adds she won't compromise on the quality of life for residents and says she's been very clear about this with Tennis Canada. Tennis Canada announced in June it would build a new stadium with a retractable roof and increased capacity. It says the expansion is necessary to modernize its facilities in order to meet the needs of professional circuits. Valérie Tétreau with Tennis Canada says while the plan would mean building on more of the park in the end, they won't necessarily occupy a bigger footprint.
3: The vision would be that for any new space that we would take in the park, that we would give back some of the space that we occupy. So right now we're very close to, a space that is part of our land lease agreement with the City of Montreal that we use for parking, for example, 2 weeks out of the year during the tournament. That is space that we could work with the city, give back to the residents, the park users.
25: What's not clear is if the mayor is against encroachment during the construction phase or just the end result. Tétreau hopes Tennis Canada can meet with the mayor in the coming weeks.
3: We are at the very early stages of the project, and so I think, as we continue the discussions with them, those are the things that, in fact, we need to clarify. There's still a long way to go before we can talk about the construction phase, a lot of things to confirm.
25: It's a project that would take years to complete, with the goal of having a new stadium fully operational in time for the 2032 National Bank Open. Angela McKenzie, CTV News.
13: The City of Montreal is asking Quebec to intervene and force Sanimax to upgrade its air filtration systems. The city says months of mediated talks with the Rivière des Prairies company has failed. Sanimax works with meat byproducts and it emits foul odors that spread through residential neighborhoods. The City of Montreal is calling on Quebec to make the company comply with provincial environmental standards.
4: Yeah, we do think that it's attainable, those norms, and also the norms of the City of Montreal is a norm of, I'm not sure if I have the word in English, but it's an obligation of results. So we must have a certain result and we don't impose any specific means to achieve those results. We have those norms and rules to protect the residents.
13: Businessman and former owner of the Montreal Canadiens, George Gillette Jr., has died. Gillette owned the Habs from 2001 to 2009. He then sold the team, the entertainment group, and the

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2: We're slowing westbound 20 before on Grineau de Ville St. Pierre, also between Fenelon and Sources, and again between Ancien Cabaton and Il Perrault. Eastbound 20 delays 243rd to 1st. Northbound the Carry, you are losing time. Sherbrooke up to the top. Southbound 25 volume there, Sherbrooke to the tunnel. Westbound Met volume 2, PNF out to the Carry interchange. For northbound Laurentian, you are losing time. St. Martin running out to St. Rose. Discover the 2027 Chevrolet Bolt, Canada's lowest priced EV with over 400 kilometers of estimated range. Details at Chevrolet.ca. I'm Lauren Glazer from the CJAD 800 Traffic Center.
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10: It was an emotional day in court in Ontario today. There were victim impact statements in the case against Kenneth Law. He was found guilty on 14 counts of aiding suicide. John Woodward reports.
11: I wanted to make sure that I faced him when I spoke, because my message was to him.
12: Adrian Dolly came to Newmarket Courthouse to share her grief and look Kenneth Law in the eye. Dolly spoke at Law's sentencing hearing. The 61-year-old former chef pleaded guilty earlier this year to aiding and abetting the suicide of 14 people in Ontario, including Dolly's brother Maurizio Vidala at 36.
11: My brother was one of the best people you'll ever meet.
13: I'm glad he was part of my life, and he helped shape me into the person I am today.
12: The court has heard 93 deaths in Canada and the United Kingdom are connected to the suicide kits Law sold with a deadly but legal chemical.
11: Finding those things in the home, it was a shock. There was no other way to put it. So finding packaging and things like that, and, you know, sort of putting two and two together and finding things on my brother's phone and finding things in his credit card statements that pointed me in the right direction.
12: Dolly went to the police, providing some of the early evidence that started an investigation that would spark charges. A review by CTV News has found 150 deaths connected to those kits worldwide. Some of them just teens, like Jesenia Bedoya Lopez, whose parents wore T-shirts with her face to court. Inside, her father, Leonardo Bedoya, said, "We found our daughter after she had died. I saw my daughter pale, cold. There are things a parent expects to see their daughter grow up, laugh, struggle, succeed, and become the person they are meant to be. You never expect to see your child like that. There aren't words to explain what happens to a parent in that moment. That became a part of me."
11: Something good has to come out of this. People can't continue to find individuals and prey on individuals knowing that they're the most vulnerable people in society and think it's okay.
12: This is just day one of hearing from dozens of people affected by the sale of Law's products. The maximum sentence for just one count is 14 years, though sentencing arguments are expected to come later as a judge prepares to weigh Law's fate. John Woodward, CTV News, Newmarket.
10: Canada has imposed new sanctions on Iranian officials for human rights abuses, but Foreign Affairs Minister Anita Anand also took a shot at Donald Trump for his warlike rhetoric. All on the same day, the president of Iran spoke to the UN General Assembly.

0: Jeremy Sharon reports.
1: A day after Donald Trump threatened to annihilate Iran, a U.S. official left the room today when Iranian President Masoud Pezeshkian addressed the General Assembly. We will never bow our head or bend the knee, said the Iranian president. Canada's Foreign Affairs Minister Anita Anand weighed in today, calling out the Iranian regime, but also insisting Canada has its own stance.
2: Our position is one of asserting the reprehensibility and the complete violation of human rights that the Iranian regime stands for and represents. And it's for that reason that I announced additional sanctions.
1: Tomorrow, a contentious visit to New York. Israeli Prime Minister Benjamin Netanyahu will address the General Assembly. His visit comes amid a public feud with New York Mayor Zoran Mamdani, who calls Netanyahu a war criminal.
2: Our position is A, to respect decisions of international courts, and B, to support at all times people who are suffering, including in Gaza and Palestine and the West Bank.
1: Meanwhile, on his last day in New York, Prime Minister Mark Carney co-hosted an Ocean Eye event with European Commission President Ursula von der Leyen today.
3: Canada is an ocean nation.
1: Announcing an $82 million commitment to the Ocean Observation Program.
3: We can't protect what we can't see. We can't manage what we don't understand.
1: Canada will get its turn to address the UN General Assembly Saturday. Foreign Affairs Minister Anita Anand will deliver that address. She told reporters today that speech will reflect Canadian foreign policy, which she says is grounded in international law and globalism. Jeremy Sherrill, CTV News, New York.
0: Chinese President Xi Jinping did not speak at the United Nations, but he did meet with Donald Trump in Washington today. He's in the U.S. for 3 days of talks, but there are no images of his visit. The U.S. TV networks are no longer providing pool feeds of events at the White House. It's in protest for Donald Trump's ban on 3 news outlets. There is new video of the ice shooting of a man in Austin, Texas, and it captures the chaotic moments after the shooting. And there are a lot of questions about the shooting, including why the ICE agent involved wasn't wearing a body camera. Olivia Rubin has more.
4: Today, an urgent investigation underway after the ICE shooting of 28-year-old Wilbur Rafael Garces Perez. This new police body camera footage showing the aftermath. A local police officer rendering aid to the Texas DoorDash driver. But the question now, why wasn't the ICE officer involved wearing a body camera? In the wake of a string of ICE-involved shootings, ICE saying all agents would have body cameras by the end of August. Then that timeline shifting.
5: By the end of September, I'm pretty sure we will be there.
4: Sources say the immigration officer who fired the shot was a recent recruit hired last year. Investigators reviewing the body camera footage of another immigration officer at the scene. DHS says Perez tried to flee from officers who were in the area checking license plates for immigration violations and got a positive match on his vehicle, saying he had a final deportation order. But his attorney saying Perez was confused by an unmarked car chasing him.
6: He had a work permit. He was seeking asylum.
4: Perez speaking out earlier this week from a detention facility, saying he's in a lot of pain and still had a bullet near his spine. It comes amid the Trump administration's nationwide immigration crackdown. This week on Capitol Hill, the mother of American citizen Renee Good, shot and killed by an ICE agent earlier this year, speaking out.
7: I voted for President Trump under the impression that these agents were here to protect the citizens of the United States, certainly not to accuse those of us here of being terrorists and take precious lives. This is madness.
8: This is the latest in a string of incidents. By an ABC News count, at least 21 people have been shot by federal immigration agents in Trump's second term. 8 of them died. In Washington, Olivia Rubin, ABC News.
0: Harvey Weinstein has been sentenced to 15 years in prison. He was sentenced in New York City for sexually assaulting a former TV production assistant in 2006. An earlier conviction had been overturned, forcing a retrial. Weinstein is also awaiting sentencing in a separate case in Los Angeles. And coming up, they are called AI swarms.
9: Just like chatbots before them, they hallucinate, they lie, they go off the rails.
0: And they are working together to do things. And the businesses that are taking a double hit from tariffs on both sides of the border.
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18: We're still slowing northbound 13. Volume starts at Code Lias, runs out to Henri Bourassa. Southbound 13 delays there between Hickmore and the 20. On the westbound side of the 20, volume 2 between Angrenon and the Ville-Saint-Pierre interchange. Eastbound 20 delays there from 32nd out to 1st for northbound the Carry. It's a busy drive, sharp up to the top. On the westbound side of the Met, you are losing time between P9 and the Carry interchange. 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I'm Lauren Glazer from the CJAD 800 Traffic Center.
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0: There's something new that's being called an AI swarm. It's when rogue AI agents work together to achieve a common goal. Heather Wright has more.
19: Like a swarm of honeybees, AI agents are becoming increasingly adept at working as one, sometimes going beyond the scope of their instructions.
20: Just like chatbots before them, they hallucinate, they lie, they go off the rails.
19: This summer, more than 1,000 OpenAI bots hacked into Hugging Face, an open-source AI platform. They divided up tasks to execute the hack and hid their tracks from human researchers. That incident prompting calls for better regulation.
20: Right now, what's happening is fairly benign. There's no data being lost. No one's systems are really being broken into. No one's being harmed. But going forward, when this technology falls into the hands of the wrong people who have ill intent, the results will be significantly different.
19: While tech developers do implement guardrails, the Hugging Face incident shows AI swarms can now ignore prompts and defy human operators.
21: So the concern is not new. What is new is the ability of these models now, as they get increasingly close to this frontier, through something called recursive self-improvement, that the AI learns on itself. And so we take that incredibly seriously.
19: AI and Digital Innovation Minister Evan Solomon says the government has passed legislation aimed at protecting privacy and data, regulating digital safety, as well as legislation that bans deepfakes in elections and criminalizes AI-generated sexual abuse imagery. But critics say there is no standalone comprehensive AI legislation. And some warn, with so much focus on future existential threats posed by AI agents, attention is taken away from the safety gaps that exist now.
22: What if they are giving you advice that's antithetical or, has adverse consequences for you? So if you only think about big risks, then we risk, not thinking about the current day-to-day risks.
23: In June, the government launched public consultations on AI policy, a period that wraps today. The input will be used to help shape future AI legislation. Heather Wright, CTV News, Toronto.
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2: Well, another gorgeous sunny day in Montreal. We managed to surpass our expected daytime high and 2 degrees above the seasonal norm with a high today of 20 degrees. That is here in Montreal, but other parts of the province are still under a frost advisory, so they're bracing themselves as those temperatures hover close to zero overnight. So this is impacting parts of the Outaouais region. That includes Gatineau, parts of southwestern Quebec, so that's up north, Mont-Tremblant and Saint-Agathe. And then in the eastern townships, Sherbrooke is also on that list. So if you have any plants or crops, the crops can be covered, but the plants should be brought indoors to make sure that they're safely kept. Now, here in Montreal, though, we will be dealing with cooler temperatures, but clear skies overnight, and expecting to see warmer day tomorrow. Sunshine to start our Thursday, and we hold on to that pretty much throughout the day. For those listening on CJAD, our future cast is showing not a cloud in the sky around Montreal. And as we head into our Thursday night, we do see a few clouds move in, but not expecting to hold on to them because Friday starts off with mostly sunny skies. So yet again, another sunny day. It's really like Mother Nature keeps delivering this gorgeous weather. 7 degrees overnight, so it will be a little bit cooler, just like yesterday. Clear skies. We hold on to that 7 to wake up tomorrow morning, but sunny from the get-go. And we are expecting to hit a daytime high of 21 degrees tomorrow. So yet again, this is another day where we will be above seasonal. So far, fall is turning out to be quite lovely. Looking at the longer range forecast, we do see that on Friday, we're holding on to mostly sunny skies and a high of 23, so even warmer. 22 on Saturday, but mostly cloudy. As well on Sunday, mostly cloudy. Monday, we take a dip to our seasonal 18 with mostly cloudy skies. 20 and mostly sunny on Tuesday. And this time next week, we're looking at a mix of sun and clouds and a nice 23 degrees.
0: There will soon no longer be a Trump Avenue in Ottawa. Ottawa City Council has unanimously agreed to find a new name. People who live on Trump Avenue will be consulted to come up with a new street name. This isn't the first time a name change has come up. People had asked for the change during Trump's first term, but that request had been unsuccessful. A small business in eastern Ontario says it's being hit by the trade war on both sides of the border. Sales in the U.S. have dried up, while the Canadian counter-tariffs are driving up the cost of products it needs from the United States. Caitlin Wilson reports.
3: We have a lot of, you know, repetitive customers that would purchase all the time from us, and now we have nothing that we can send to them just because the cost is unbelievable.
5: Those customers used to be a key part of business at H&T Comics and Collectibles in Brockville. Then tariffs hit and U.S. sales dried up.
3: We were doing approximately $30,000 in sales to the United States, and that completely dropped.
5: Owner Tracy Carr says some customers refused shipments after seeing the added cost, leaving the store to pay shipping both ways and absorb the loss.
3: It was too much of a risk for us because we're not a big business and we don't have a lot of room for lost product or lost profits.
5: Now, Canadian counter tariffs are adding cost and uncertainty to products coming north from U.S. suppliers.
3: Ultimately, we don't want to pass those costs on to our customers because we try to keep our costs reasonable.
5: So Carr and her husband stopped buying from and selling to the United States altogether.
3: All of our Pokemon we currently sell is Japanese. We buy it directly from Japan and there are no tariffs on the product.
5: The Canadian Federation of Independent Business says that kind of pivot is becoming more common, estimating more than 53,000 small businesses are directly affected by U.S. tariffs, Canadian counter tariffs, or both.
24: Some are telling us that it's something they can't manage for a very long period of time. So it's a real challenge now to figure out how to sort of either keep the customers or figure out ways to diversify.
5: As for Carr, she says there's only so much a small business can absorb, making shopping local more important than ever.
3: I hear from people, you know, we could order that at, you know, on Amazon or from Walmart. And for us, this business is like, you know, it means a lot to us. The more people that support us, the, you know, we can pay our rent, we can pay our utilities, we can keep the business going because it isn't cheap.
5: Caitlin Wilson, CTV News.
0: Quebec's Engin de Poitrine has been awarded the 2026 Polaris Music Prize. They come from Saguenay, and they both won the Canadian Record of the Year and the Top Song Awards based on voting by 200 music industry experts. They accepted the honors in their signature polka dot costumes at Massey Hall. They claim to be aliens and communicate only in their language. So their manager thanked the judges for recognizing what he called some weird and complex music. And it is big news for Swifties. On Friday, Taylor Swift will release an extended version of her 2025 album, The Life of a Showgirl, with four new songs, including Patient Zero. And coming up, what to do when a dog gets skunked.
4: Or, you know, tomato juice, you know, maybe tomato juice?
0: 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There is something much better. And wearable health monitors. Do we really need all that data?
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31: 20 westbound, we're looking at an accident just before the Ville-Saint-Pierre interchange. Heavily traveled before Angrignon, eastbound 32nd through Norman, DeCarrier northbound, Queen Mary up, southbound, you're losing time down through Jean Talon. Met westbound, actually in both directions, pretty much from the Saint-Laurent area right up through the DeCarrier Circle. Heading into Laval, take the 15 up at Laval, just a little slow down around the Saint-Martin area. Southbound, looking at delays from Henri Bourassa down to the Met. 13 northbound delays just below the 40. Outbound TCAN, we are looking at a crash just after, before sources, actually. Things are heavily traveled here from the 13 split. Quick reminder from Kanak, if you want the best prices, you need to go where the prices are ridiculous. That's at Kanak. Kanak truly helps. Marty Lamar, CJAD 800 Traffic Center.
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0: Skunks are out and about in the evenings in many residential neighborhoods. It's not uncommon that a dog gets skunked. So then what? Here's Pat Ford.
32: Duncan Graham of Whitby says it was about 2 weeks ago when his dog Stella got sprayed by a skunk. It was about 10 o'clock at night when he let her out into his yard. Moments later, he saw the skunk, but by then it was too late.
33: She was only out 4 seconds, five, maybe five.
11: And I yelled and tried to get her back in. So she came running back in. It had sprayed right on her face. So she's rubbing her face on the floor, on the couch, every room she was in. The bedroom, my daughter was screaming. It's like, what is going on?
32: Graham says the skunk smell was extremely strong.
11: It's really intense. It's almost like a cloud.
32: The family wondered, what should they do next?
11: I heard, tomato juice, maybe tomato juice.
32: There have been TV shows over the years, sitcoms, that say if your dog has been sprayed by a skunk, you should give them a bath in tomato juice. Not only is it messy, it doesn't really work. In an episode of Fuller House, a skunk sprays children and puppies, and they try to lose the stench bathing in tomato soup.
12: What's going on? We were the victims of a drive-by skunk.
13: Google said tomato soup would get the smell out.
32: According to Consumer Reports, forget the tomato juice. It might mask the smell, but it won't eliminate it. If your dog does get sprayed, keep it outside so it doesn't bring the odor indoors. You'll want to mix a half a liter of 3% hydrogen peroxide, 2 tablespoons of baking soda, and a half a teaspoon of liquid dish soap. You'll need a double batch for larger dogs. Keep the mixture away from your pet's eyes and mouth, then wash with pet shampoo and rinse thoroughly. Graham found a similar recipe online and says the skunk smell is now almost gone.
11: I can still smell it on her head right now.
32: Graham says Stella seems to have learned her lesson, and he's now double-checking before letting her out at night.
11: I look outside now. I turn the lights on and check to see if there's a skunk, just because, maybe there's another skunk.
32: Pat Foran, CTV News.
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0: The Apple Watch has a new so-called health sensing system. Promises to measure and record all our vital signs. It's part of a boom in wearable health monitors, among them the Oura Ring and the Fitbit. It's estimated in the U.S. alone 100 million people wear them. Dr. Christopher Lapos joins us. Hi, Chris.
14: Hi, Mitch.
0: So the first monitors, they counted our steps, measured our heartbeats. What do these new devices do?
14: Well, they're measuring almost everything. If you can think of a variable, they're probably measuring it. So they're measuring not just our step counts, they're measuring how long we exercise, they're measuring our sleep time, our sleep quality, whether we wake up, they're measuring skin temperature, they're measuring sweating, they're measuring our heart rate, they're measuring a whole bunch of data points that by and large are not that useful. But this is the problem, is this an avalanche of data, and I think most people are just confused about what they're supposed to do with any of it.
0: A lot of people though focus on something called the heart rate variability, or HRV. Why is that considered so important, and what is it?
14: So that is a variable that has been studied in cardiology research before, and basically it goes something like this. Most people think their heart rate is regular, and it probably is for the most part, but there's always a little bit of variation. Every time you breathe in, every time you breathe out, your heart rate varies a little bit. And that variability, that percent change, is what you're actually measuring with heart rate variability. And so that is important because you actually want your heart rate to be a little bit variable. When you're young and healthy, your heart rate varies quite a bit every time you breathe in. And as we get older, that variation tends to narrow. And so people with low heart rate variability have, in many different studies, been shown to have higher rates of heart disease and higher rates of other chronic illness. So there is a reason to think that this might be something potentially useful medically.
0: Okay, so these health monitors give us this heart rate variability, but is this something that we need to know in our daily lives?
14: So a short answer to that is no. And the slightly longer answer to that is not really, because it's really unclear that you're going to be able to do anything with it. Heart rate variability changes with age, which we can't do anything about. It changes when you get sick, when you have an infection, which is obviously unrelated to your cardiovascular health. And it's really unclear that the way in which these monitors are measuring heart rate variability is actually accurate, because the way this research was done was in taking patients and giving them ECGs. When you're talking about wearable health tech, either on your wrist or the Oura Ring or whatever, it's unclear that they're actually measuring it the same way and whether those numbers actually translate or not. So there's a lot of uncertainty about whether this is actually useful medically or even valid. quite frankly.
0: Okay, so these devices give us an incredible range of data, including, you know, the quality of the sleep we get. And I've heard of people becoming absolutely obsessed with the readings, right? They're like logging every single aspect of their lives.
14: Yeah, and that's a problem because we know what's the most important. It's really the fundamentals, right? Eat right, exercise, all the stuff we say over and over again. But yeah, this idea of becoming hyper-obsessed with the data is very problematic, especially with the sleep stuff, because then what happens is people end up staying up on their phones checking this data, and that ends up keeping them awake. So in trying to be healthier and in trying to sleep better, they end up sleeping worse because they're so obsessed with their phones. So... And here's the thing, if you're really concerned about your sleep and you think you have a sleep problem, you need to get a proper sleep study like we were talking about when we were talking about sleep apnea. You need a proper sleep study done in a sleep lab or with a take-home device. Really unclear that the device you're wearing on your wrist is really going to measure stuff accurately. And it's certainly not going to diagnose you with stuff like sleep apnea or any other sleep-related health issue.
0: But they're not all useless, right? I mean, they do have some features like, I don't know, counting steps that are useful.
14: Yeah, and if you're going to use it for that, then I suppose that's okay, right? If you're going to use it as a step counter to give you a rough sense of how active you are, that's fine. Although I think we mentioned this before, the 10,000 step number, that was a marketing slogan that got out of hand. But if you're going to use it as a step counter, if you're going to use it as basically like a GPS when you run to see how far you walked or how far you ran, that's fine. Just, I think, bear in mind that they're giving you sort of rough estimates of stuff. They really don't have the granular data to be super accurate, and it's really unclear that these numbers are useful from the medical standpoint. But if you're going to use it in that way, just to get a general sense of your overall physical activity, I suppose that's okay. And of course, you can use it for the stuff that it was initially intended to be used for, like checking your email, sending messages, and making phone calls, which would allow you to live out your fantasy of being like Don Adams from Get Smart, I suppose.
0: He had a shoe, though.
14: That's right. Yeah. No, I think he had a watch as well. I can't remember.
0: Okay. And there was somebody in a mailbox too, if I recall. Yeah.
14: Yes.
0: That's right. Okay. Thank you very much for this, Chris.
14: My pleasure. Take care.
0: Canada's population hit nearly 41,800,000 on July the 1st. Statistics Canada says that's up nearly 190,000 from last year, which marked the lowest overall growth since 1945. New data from StatsCan says changing international migration trends have resulted in the population aging over the past 2 years. The median age is now nearly 41, the average age just over 42. Meanwhile, Canada's fertility rate remained at an all-time low last year. In Quebec, though, the number of births increased year over year for the first time since 2021, but it remains well below the pre-pandemic levels. StatsCan recorded 78,200 births in Quebec in 2025, an increase of 974 babies compared to the year before.
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0: There is a shakeup coming in Canada's biggest movie theater chain. Lindsay Biscaya has more.
3: Cineplex dropped two massive announcements today. First, the company is launching a strategic review that might end up with the company being sold. If that sounds familiar, it's because Cineplex tried to sell itself to UK-based Cineworld back in 2019, but the deal fell apart due to the pandemic. The second big announcement, a leadership change. Longtime CEO Ellis Jacob is stepping down. He's being replaced by Bill Walker, the former head of rival Landmark Cinemas. Jacob was already planning to retire, but originally said he would stay on through 2027. He's now stepping down immediately, but will stay on as a special advisor to the board. And here are the closing numbers for the day. The Canadian dollar is down to 70.92 US. West Texas Intermediate finished the day higher at $92.16 US a barrel. Western Canadian Select is down almost $2. And the TSX dropped almost 600 points to finish the day. Those are your business headlines. I'm Lindsay Biscay.
0: Refurbished basketball courts in Guelph have turned into a much more than a place to play. It's become a cultural meeting spot. Here's Spencer Turcotte.
32: No sign-up sheets, no membership fees, no app telling you who to play with. Just basketball courts and people willing to share them.
4: There's, you might call it an epidemic in society today with social isolation.
32: Not at Norm Jerry Park, though. After a local group asked the city of Guelph to breathe new life into the courts, the refurbishment has drawn people from different cultures, generations, backgrounds.
5: It's completely diverse. Like, you can just tell by looking around.
6: I played with different people I don't know, just straight strangers, but
15: there's this one specific group of Filipinos. We get everybody in, even if they're not part of the Filipino group.
32: Jordan Zales is studying how those connections happen. The University of Guelph researcher spends time there, watching, listening, asking questions.
4: Basketball seems to work something like a language. So regardless of your cultural background, your ethnic background, your religious background, when you're on a court, people get it.
32: Sometimes the connection starts with something as simple as a ball rolling to a stranger on the next court.
4: There's a little banter back and forth, and next thing you know, two strangers are, you know, talking about the game last night. Or
32: for some, the court is where they've built their social circle.
16: Most of my friends I knew from here, from the basketball. So if there's no basketball court, I don't know anybody.
32: That's the kind of connection city staff want to better understand.
17: We usually count numbers, do some community engagement, and get feedback in a very conventional city manner.
32: This research looks at spaces differently because numbers can only tell you so much.
4: What's interesting for us is the self-organization, the whole, like, folks come together and just figure it out and make it work.
32: The courts challenge the idea that public spaces need constant programming to bring people together.
4: And it's this sort of, that's that sort of environment that I wonder if it's lacking in other places.
32: For the city, that question is now part of the research. Could this court offer a playbook for creating more places where people just show up and connect? Spencer Turcotte, CTV News, Guelph.
0: School uniforms for public schools can be expensive, and Caroline, that's actually led to a class action suit.
7: Yeah, parents are not against the idea of the uniforms, but they want the choice in terms of where to buy them. So it's a class action suit that's been filed against about 30 school service centers and school boards in Quebec, arguing that under the Education Act, public schools are prohibited from requiring students to purchase the uniforms from specific suppliers. We'll also have reaction tonight, of course, to the third and final leaders debate, and we'll speak to a young journalism student from Montreal who bumped into one of her idols on the streets of New York City. It's a fun exchange. We'll show you who she got to meet and how that all went tonight on our Late Show. Mitsumi.
0: Thanks very much, Caroline. And a note, watch CTV National News with Omar Sachedina tonight at 11, also on Crave.
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0: And finally tonight, the dog who's got the music in him. Here's Danny New.
26: What do you want?
27: Some folks love music so much, they can't help but close their eyes when the performance starts.
28: Do you actually feel that Billy loves music?
29: Yes, 100%.
27: This is Billy, and he might be the world's greatest appreciator of M-U-S-I-C.
28: So are you guys more scared to say music or walk around Billy?
30: Definitely music.
27: His parents, Teresa and Lucci, are both professional musicians in Vancouver. But for the past few years, playing music has also become a bit of a parental responsibility for them as well.
30: When you stop playing, he'll actually cry and ask for more, which happens a lot.
27: About 4 years ago, Teresa and Lucci adopted Billy from Texas, where he was a stray. Here they are meeting for the first time at the border. However, they say it took a few months before he started making requests.
31: Hey, can we come in and listen to you play a little bit?
33: Sure.
27: And now it's gotten to the point that they sometimes bring him to hear other musicians perform. Which is not always limited to classical.
34: What do you want, Billy?
27: But when you are a professional musician, what is it actually like to perform for Billy instead of an entire theater?
30: As a musician, it's nice to have an audience listening who you know is not judging you. He's just fully enjoying it. So that takes a big burden off when you're playing.
35: And they told me Billy does not like recorded music. It's got to be a live performance and preferably featuring a resonant instrument such as a piano, cello, or double bass. In New York, for ABC News, I'm Danny New.
0: I love Billy. Isn't that great?
36: Me too. He's got good taste.
0: Yeah. My dogs just tell me to stop playing piano, so I don't know what that says. Okay, so if today was nice, tomorrow's better.
36: That's right. So Mother Nature better deliver because I'm making some big promises here. Clear skies overnight. It will be cool again, 7 degrees, but open up that window. You'll appreciate it as you sleep. We start the day off with sunshine. 7 once again is our wake-up temperature. We are hitting a daytime high of 21 degrees, a few degrees above our seasonal 18. Let's hope that this continues all throughout fall.
0: And that's it for us. Have a good evening. Stay well. Good night.

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5: From the National Newsroom of the Canadian Press, I'm Jason White. A Canadian AI pioneer has joined the heads of two major American AI companies in pleading with the United Nations to set controls on the growing technology. Joshua Bengio has told the UN Security Council artificial intelligence poses an unprecedented threat. The CEOs of both Anthropic and OpenAI warn the council must set actual controls to prevent the technology becoming too powerful to rein in. Their dire warnings follow alarm growing in recent weeks about AI's risks to humans, with documented cases of AI bots disregarding human instructions. AI Minister Evan Solomon says Canada is advocating alongside its partners on AI safety.
6: Look, we've taken a leading role in a number of things. For example, our safe social media legislation. We are the only country in the G7 to have included any regulations around AI chatbots.
5: Solomon also says he met with his international counterparts after Prime Minister Mark Carney spoke recently with other leaders about setting up a technology stability board to regulate AI. Foreign Affairs Minister Anita Anand says she's checking on whether Israeli Prime Minister Benjamin Netanyahu will be traveling through Canadian airspace tomorrow. Netanyahu set to visit New York for the United Nations General Assembly 2 years after the International Criminal Court issued his arrest warrant for alleged war crimes in the Gaza Strip. Anand says Canada's position includes respecting international law.
7: And to ensure that crimes against humanity are addressed as such.
5: The U.S. does not recognize the arrest warrant, but Prime Minister Mark Carney has said Netanyahu will be arrested if he enters Canada. Defense Minister David McGuinty says a former soldier being the suspect in a shooting near an Ontario synagogue is a serious situation. Sean Ward died in hospital after a shootout with police Sunday night. Ward was a Canadian Armed Forces member for about 5 years before being released in June 2022. British Columbia New Democrat leader David Eby's campaign has lost another high-profile legislator. Former Finance Minister Brenda Bailey has announced she won't run for re-election as voters head to the polls in BC October 24th. Eby says he'll also miss BC Health Minister Ravi Kalon.
8: And I understand the need to prioritize his family and to support his family, and I'm very grateful for his support for the remarkable candidate that we'll be bringing forward in that community.
5: Bailey and Kalon are among four cabinet ministers stepping away. Taylor Swift is coming out with an extended version of her 2025 album with four new tracks. The Life of a Showgirl, the encore, will include her already announced single, Patient Zero. It's her first new music since marrying Kansas City Chiefs tight end Travis Kelce in July. The new collection is set to arrive Friday. This is the Canadian Press.
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9: 20 east and westbound, still a pretty heavy go. Just after Angrignon through Norman, westbound direction, eastbound between 32nd and Ville-Saint-Pierre. The inbound, outbound, TCAM, things have eased up. Still a little slow down, some volume as you approach the Bisson Bridge on the 13 northbound. Once you're into Laval, right up to the 640, things are moving well. 15 north into southbound, moving well in and out of Laval. Met eastbound, some volume after the Decarie Circle. Busy from Rockton out to Saint-Laurent. Westbound, just some volume through Stinson, Decarie north into southbound around the Jean Talon exit. Looking at delays there. there. And southbound 25 for the outbound La Fontaine, still a real heavy go, starting around Les Places Versailles. 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
2: From the nation's capital, all across Canada, here for you, Shane Hewitt and The Night Shift. I'm Shane Hewitt. I am in Ottawa, the village of Merrickville, just south of the city. Ryan O'Donnell is in Calgary, Noah Skanga in downtown Toronto. I have a question for you. Points. Do you invest in credit card points? Do you invest in loyalty points all across the board? I'm feeling point tired, point fatigue, loyalty fatigue. It seems like everywhere we go, we've got to have a new card in order to get the discount, to get the thing, and we're jumping through more hoops. And it makes me think back to the day that the manual self-checkout came to the grocery stores. Many of us sat and said, you know what? If I'm going to check myself out and someone's not going to do that job, then give me the discount. Make my groceries cheaper because you're paying for less people. Now, some stores have gone back on that, and they're doing more tills and checkouts, and some are not. The irony of all of it is that theft is very high. In fact, on the old show, Ryan and I did a thing about, like, what do you steal? And it was shocking how many people steal through self-checkout. Prices go up. Then we need more discounts and loyalty codes for the prices to come down again. You see, it's a vicious circle. So now you want a discount, so you use the loyalty card, and then you go to the store, and then you scan your points, but then you just kind of go to the store that you can go to, or does it make you loyal to a store? I don't think it does anymore. 71010, is there one loyalty program that you always use? I'm thinking all kinds. Like, there's everything. Like, there's the Air Miles now, whatever those are called, Blue Rewards, I think. And then there's the, you know, there's your Aeroplan. There's your scene points. What else is there? I mean, there's more and more and more. Ryan O'Donnell, if you had to pick one, what would it be?
3: You know what's funny? My parents do not shop at Co-op, which is a local grocery
2: Calgary Co-op. Yeah.
3: Calgary Co-op in Alberta. And so they don't need their Co-op number anymore. So they're like, oh, you can just use ours. So moved it to me. And it's a good number. It's an old number. And that, like, membership has been active since the 90s. And so it gets amazing cash back and amazing rewards. And so even though the prices at Co-op are a little bit heavier, the amount of coupons that I get through the app because of the membership, the amount of money back I get from it, it has made grocery shopping a little bit easier to swallow. And now I've got the number completely, like, memorized, and I'm couponing for the first time because the coupons are amazing.
2: You're getting the coupons.
3: I'm doing the coupons. That's been the recent one, aside from my scene points, which I exclusively redeem on movies.
2: Yeah, you do like movies though, but that's kind of the point, right? Like, you, there's something that you have. Noah Skanga, points. Do you do it?
4: I do, begrudgingly. Pretty much only Canadian Tire and Scene Points. Besides that, I really think the whole point loyalty thing's a bit of a scam. And I try and avoid it as much as I can. But
2: I mean, it can work for you. Points are going to save my butt, though, right now. So I have a credit card that you as you collect points, it's like a cash back card kind of thing. And so when you redeem on travel, you get a better discount than when you just redeem on things. And so it saved my butt right now. And this is a bit of a sidebar, but I'm going to share it anyway. I went to AI about my trip home at Christmas, and I said, when's the best time to buy? Here's my travel dates. And I did it on a couple of different ones. It said this, they were all basically given the same answer. Like, this is the window. By the end of September, early October, those prices are going to come down, it said. Well, they're up $400, and they went up another bunch today. Each direction on two tickets. So when we look at points become more and more important, and it's just that cash back one that I've got some points on that can cash in $300 and save myself some money on the ticket. And so I don't know. I feel like we're out of gas with points now. Like, it's the amount of jobs you have to have in order to live in this world, it seems, to keep up. Check in on your Facebook. Check in on your Instagram. Scan your Aeroplan. Use your key fob thing to get your points from the gas station. Scan that code to get your 2 cents off. Buy something at Canadian Tire, then go scan your gas code, lift your left leg, hop up and down, save 4 cents a liter. There are so many things. Now, I really admire the mega couponers who can do the coupon things, but it seems like an awful lot of work. And we're going to talk about that tonight because there is a new points program partnership with WestJet and Tim Hortons, it seems. If I understand it correctly, Tim Hortons coffee, too, on the flights. So, like, it can be good. But how many do you follow? That's what I want to know. Like, do you actually follow all of them, or do you just cherry-pick one or two and try to stick to those ones? 71010, that's the text line. We'll get to that coming up. Also, Ryan O'Donnell has noticed that no one's having babies in his friend circle. Everybody's waiting, and he thinks he has a bit of a solution.
3: I found one. Well, it could be a potential one. Let me find a way to say this. Imagine being a parent.
2: Yeah.
3: You didn't have to see your children.
2: I think they'd call that boarding school. It's a good plan, I guess. Options to... this is the world we live in. This is how depleted we feel. I'm not saying the world's not abundant. The world is abundant. Our perspective of it is what's depleted. That we need solutions from people to like each other enough so we can spend time together and have babies. I love you, but I don't like you.
3: I love you, but you're going to need to pick a time on my calendar to, you know, really make you the most of this. I have my me time scheduled between 8:30 and 9:30 every night.
2: See, that's exactly it. I think that everyone's stretched so thin right now. 71010, feel free to use that text line. Let us know what you're doing about it. Okay, urban myths tonight on the show. Coming up, Nathan Radke's going to be here, the Uncover Up podcast, the conspiracy guys. They're bringing the heat right now. Phil Collins... urban myth. Do you know that?
3: What's the myth? That he was in Genesis? No, that's true. I don't know any myth regarding Phil Collins. Is there a myth around Phil Collins?
2: An urban myth. Noah Skanga, without revealing it, if you know it, do you know that the Phil Collins in the air tonight myth?
4: Do not know it.
2: See, interesting. I knew it, but the version that I knew of it was not the same as the version that Nathan Radke brought to the table. So what is an urban myth? How do they get spread? And it's a recurring thing that seems to happen over and over and over again. We're going to dig into that coming up tonight. And it's kind of neat. It's sort of like the game of telephone, I think, where you tell a story and then it gets shared. And then someone along the way, of course, exaggerates or embellishes the story because they're trying to make it sound cooler and so on and so forth down the line. So it is kind of, it's kind of cool. If you don't know the story of Phil Collins in the air tonight, you'll hear it coming up here in about an hour. And if you do know it, I'm curious if you know it the same way that it is largely shared, because I did not. So... you know the drum fill?
3: I do know the drum fill. Yeah. Yes. Drum fill.
2: Phil! Oh, terrible. Coming up, we've got smart speakers, a little bit different tonight for the show due to some scheduling things. We're splitting them up, left speaker, right speaker. That is not a political statement. That's a joke about hi-fi. So we're going to start with Jamie Ellerton, and we're going to get into conversations because Donald Trump says that we're killing our own country with immigration.

0: terminal up Met eastbound. Once you pass that crash, nice drive all the way out to the Anjou interchange. Westbound, problem free. 25 southbound for the outbound La Fontaine. Some volume just before D. Sunigny. Northbound's moving well. Jacques Cartier, Victoria, Champlain, Mercier inbound, outbound problem free. Nice drive heading up to and from Laval for the 13:15, and no problems to and from the West Island. Concert to dinner, meeting, or night out to choose from 10,000 parking spots right across the Greater Montreal area. 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Marty Lamar, CJAD 800 Traffic Center.
1: 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And Chatter That Matters with Tony Chapman at 8:20. 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
15: Smart speakers. Well, smart speaker. Left and right in two different conversations today. Just some scheduling stuff going on. We start with Jamie Ellerton, Canaptus.com. Lindsay Broadhead's going to come up here in about 15 minutes for us, so stick around for that one. Jamie, around the world today.

0: in the news. Let's talk about that, because I had some political party questions. With accusations coming out of the States again, a lot of bluster at Canada about politics in Canada, which has been interesting. And it seems like Donald Trump is like, oh, Canada's destroying itself, too many immigrants, blah, blah, blah. Well, a few years ago, that was probably a fair ball. I think the government has really roped in a lot of things with the students, the permanent residents and all that stuff. And everyone gets to decide for yourself if you think the levels are right or not. But to say that, to imply that it's an overflow of people at this point, I think is probably largely accepted to be as inaccurate. I don't like the way the government does a lot of things, but I think that the changes recently have been probably productive for us. So a lot of bluster out of the States, really, and attacking Canadian politics, trying to push some liberal thing, which I think is actually him trying to build his conservative base against us. I don't think it has anything to do with us. What are your thoughts?
1: I think that last part is the most astute, Shane. I don't think this has anything to do with us. President Trump has revealed himself time and time again to be totally out to lunch as to what is actually going on in Canada. He also has repeatedly told us that he doesn't need anything from Canada, doesn't want Canada, all of these things. The contradictions are limitless. We do not have enough time to go through them all here on air, let alone if I was joining for the full segment today. Thank you for the scheduling change. So this is a lot of hot air. And most of what President Trump is doing, I think, is you're wise to look at this right now is through what is the lens of how it is supporting whatever electoral strategy he is pursuing for the upcoming U.S. midterm elections.
0: I would love to be a part of these strat sessions, because if the strategists are sitting looking at this, they're like, okay, well, who's listening? Who's amplifying us right now? Okay, well, we need to, what do we need? We need to build a conservative base in America. How do we do that? Well, we need them on side because they're not really on side right now. So let's make Canada look like the liberal bad guy, right? I mean, when you overlap political parties between Canada and the States, even our conservative party is pretty liberal compared to American conservatism. So there's an offset there anyway. But it also echoes the agenda he took when he was speaking at the UN this week. And he talked about how he's a peace president and then he was going to annihilate Iran. Like, it... do we need to be reminded maybe that this is what he's up to? We're just collateral damage in the meantime.
1: Yeah, I think it really looks at where the Canadian strategy is right now. And the Canadian strategy is very much focus on things at home, focus on other places. I think when you look at what the Prime Minister has been doing recently and strengthening Canada's relationships with other allies across the globe, not just the EU, but others as well, this is something that's going to ultimately, over the long term, be better for Canada as we try to diversify our trade away from the United States. Again, that doesn't mean we're not going to trade with the United States, but as a proportion of our overall economy, we want to expand trade elsewhere to bring those ratios down. And the Americans are going to do what the Americans are going to do. At the end of the day, a lot of people like to chalk this up as just being a Donald Trump thing. But the reality is, until the American people wake up and say, this guy's bad and we want to be better, and actually do something about it beyond just telling Canadian news reporters who put a microphone in their face what they think about Canada, we're not going to see that change south of the border, and I think we'd be foolish to expect it.
0: I was looking at our podcast stats, and we have a lot of podcast downloads in the United States, and in New York, for example, like, it's thousands. It's amazing to me. So people are obviously very much paying attention to what's going on. I would think it would be crazy to think that those are just all Canadians getting in touch with Canadian news. And it's remarkable to look at how these things play out, right? And how everybody's constantly posturing. And we react. And down in the States right now, if you haven't been following the news, that the White House, Donald Trump, barred CNN from the news pool. And the news pool is all the different channels take turns, take a day, and they all staff a day to follow the president around everywhere he goes. So there's always a reporter around, and they take turns to split the cost. And in a strange turn of events, like, even Fox News pulled out of it. They were like, well, if you're not going to allow CNN in the pool, we're not doing it. And it was a strange bit of solidarity, especially in the States, because the businesses are so different. The business models are so different. And yet here in Canada, are we guilty of just continuing to amplify the message right now, even right now, talking about it? Because it matters to Canada if there's meat on the bone. But am I getting sucked in right now because he can't get some of the press? Like, there was some amazing footage of them doing a ribbon cutting ceremony with no microphones, camera off to the side, all of that stuff to not be covered anymore. Are we the problem?
1: I think it's definitely a real dynamic here, Shane. It's undeniable. The spectacle of Donald Trump is something that people can't look away from. It's kind of like a NASCAR car crash. It's terrible, but you watch it and you feel captivated by it. So let's start right now. We don't want to talk about Donald Trump for the rest of the segment. What would you like to talk about here closer to home?
0: Yeah. Well, we do have Trump-free Fridays, right? So that's kind of cool. Where we don't really succeed, but we do try to at least not say his name on Fridays, just to be clear. So it's a good day to listen. Maybe we can
1: do what else other than Trump Wednesdays?
0: Yeah. Well, isn't that the case? What in Canada are we focused on? I mean, we used to talk about on smart speakers in the last few months about the runway for the prime minister. I mean, one of the things that Canadians are not seeing generally, I think, is a direct attack on the cost of living in Canada. I realize there's some business things, and yes, there is a chicken and egg conversation to be had there. But truly, when it comes to it, I mean, price of gas is astronomically high. We've seen a little bit of help, a little bit of change. But there's not been any real traction on housing. There's not been any, there's all kinds of big business deals in the hopper. Nothing has been properly announced yet. I mean, so are we getting our money for our dollar in Canada in regards to all these promises that are reacting to the stuff from the South?
1: Yeah, the domestic front in terms of the immediacy of what you're talking about is why I think there are still a lot of people criticizing Mark Carney for not doing enough. This longer term economic reformation stuff, I think, is critical to the Canadian economy. I even think when you look at the government's bill that they introduced, the Build Canada Strong Bill, I think is what they're calling it. If not, it's something like that, eerily named to their bill last year. Last year, they kind of set up a side process to get around the process. This year's bill actually addresses some of the underlying issues that cause regulatory capture and stall projects to be in approvals for 5 years, and that's before a shovel ever goes into the ground. A lot of commentators across the political spectrum, Adam Radwanski in the Toronto Star, Campbell Clark at the Global Mail, MP Del Tell from Quebec at the Conservative Caucus, is recognizing that some of what's in this bill is actually in response to what conservatives have been saying in this country needs to change to make our economy prosper. And so some of those things are going to take time. Obviously, if you want to go build a pipeline, as one example, every day that you're going through a regulatory process is a day you're not probably employing 1,000 people to be working on that pipeline in varying stages and getting then ultimately that oil to market to have more people working in Alberta to produce Canada's oil to ship to those global markets. So there's definitely a lot to come there. When you look at oil prices as well, I think it's important to remember this is a globalized commodity and prices go up and prices go down. And right now they are elevated up because so much of the world's supply is being held hostage in the Middle East as a result of President Trump's war. We couldn't even not talk about
0: it. See, you brought it up again. What did you
1: and
0: do?
1: So the conflict in Iran is ultimately driving energy prices up across the board. Not quite as bad here as in other parts of the world, but that doesn't mean the rise that we have seen here is any less being felt by Canadians. And I think there's going to be continued pressure on Mark Carney to come up with ways to deliver more immediate affordability. And with a budget coming up later this fall, we'll see what's in it.
0: Well, I might be dreaming here, but I wish that there was an exchange in, because Parliament's back, and there was an exchange in the Conservatives saying, when will the Liberals just take our ideas and implement them? And then Minister Champagne is like, we won't, it's blame, you guys are the blame, blame, blame. And it's like, yeah, but you're pinching the ideas anyway. Like, this is obviously not enough time. I wish party politics would just set politics aside and do what's best for Canada and go, okay, it was a good idea. You win that one. High five. We're still in power. Like whatever you want to do. I think you can still win the social clips of the day and actually work together. Okay, Jamie Allerton, smart speakers, canaptus.com. Thank you, brother.
1: Thanks, Shane.
0: The other half, the left side of the speaker, maybe it's the right side. I don't know how that's interpreted. Lindsay Broadhead's coming up next.
1: Definitely our better half.
2: Now, an update from the CJAD 800 Traffic Center. That's quite a drive. We do have a couple of problems here. The mid-eastbound, we are looking at an accident just before Stinson. Lots of volume starting around the Decarey Circle. It's affecting the inbound Tikana as well as you approach the circle, and Decarey northbound as well. So once you pass Stinson all the way out to the Anjou interchange, things do pick up. But be patient to Decarey north and to southbound. Some volume from Jean Talon up. On the south shore, the eastern township's autoroute inbound, we are looking at an incident just in front of the CN complex. Things are heavily traveled from the 30 split. Once you pass that right up through the Champlain Bridge, things are moving well. All South Shore spans, inbound, outbound, are moving well, aside from the 25 southbound for the outbound Lafontaine. Things are slow from De Souligny. Heading up to and from Laval, both the 13-15 moving well. No problems to and from the West Island. 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

0: Well, Smart Speakers Part 2 tonight. Some scheduling has us separated, but that's fun because we get some different, completely different perspective and topics here. Jamie Ellerton was just on, so he's going to be on the podcast. And Lindsay Broadhead, the better half, Jamie says, of sweet. Smart Speakers. Isn't he sweet to you?
1: Yes.
0: He does take care of you, that guy.
1: He's my better half, though, too.
0: What do you think about no Donald Trump talk? Generally, I mean, I got a text message saying that you can't go a single day without mentioning Donald Trump. It's your disease, the TDS. Have you seen the stuff about the TDS that's been floating around, the Trump derangement syndrome or whatever it is?
1: No.
0: Is it? It's basically people are, it's the regret of supporting him at some point or something like that.
1: Oh, I imagine that's deep. Mm-hmm. Deep. I think there's a lot to it. And there are certain cohorts of our population, especially older people, who watch 24-hour news on rinse and repeat. It's on the background, right? CNN, Fox News, even, you know, the CP24 is to a certain degree, but the American channels are on in the background, and it's unhealthy to be listening to the news at that level. So there's that perspective, but linking back to what you and Jamie were talking about earlier, the stealing back the power that he has is a very almost basic sentiment that we've forgotten we have this power, right? Any media is good media is an adage that we're all really familiar with. And that's because when you give someone the microphone, they will have an audience. And he's forged this very powerful audience, and he's manipulated audiences by manipulating media. I love that other media stood in solidarity with Politico and CNN and others, as they should. Freedom of speech is, you know, the central tenet of anything that is American, at least what my understanding of America is. Yeah. And anything that goes against that should be fought. So,
0: in fact, it's their defense quite often.
1: That's what we should do.
0: When they get sued over things, right? So they have to stand up for it, I would say.
1: Yeah.
0: Absolutely. It's interesting. I've seen some, and I mentioned it there briefly with Jamie, was that it is interesting to see some of the different sort of press gatherings where there's now no press, there's no good camera, there's no good mic, there's just a bunch of other press people. So you just, it's like watching a silent movie.
1: It does beg the question, though, like the only caveat to this in my mind is Trump's way of communicating is so grotesque that it makes very plain and in front of us the things we don't admire and the things that we don't want repeated. So my fear is that he will perpetuate and amplify his own news to his own channels. And then the rest of the population don't have sight lines to it. So we become blind to what he's propagating. And that's a fear. There is value about knowing thine enemy and seeing, you know, what could otherwise be in shadows out in the sunshine.
0: Yeah, Trump TV, and then of course Truth Social would be the other one that he has sort of taken those on. I wonder what it's like for people who actually agree with his policy, right? And there are people who would agree with his policy, and I don't mean like the celebrity we love him folks, because I think there's a lot of those. Mm-hmm. But I think that people that would well align with his policy, but they can't be happy with the vitriol and the vile and the names and the insults and all those things. And even his former PR lady, forget her name, sorry, had just said about how he told Keir Starmer he was stupid, like his policies are stupid. And it must be such a misalignment for some people, because just because you agree with his policy or disagree with his policy doesn't mean you agree with the way he does business every day. But in Ottawa, they actually voted to remove that Trump Avenue now, which I don't know who pays now for all of the documents to change, because you have to change like your deeds, all of your property ownership deeds. I'm assuming all those documents would have to change. Or would you just get like a document from the city that says this was renamed this and this is your certificate, and on the next renewal of sale of a thing, it changes over? I don't know.
1: It depends how complicated these things are. I mean, naming, this has been a huge issue in the city that I live in Toronto. You know, millions and millions of dollars going towards renaming one of our major squares in Dundas Square, cities. are experiencing this across the country, where things are named and they now hold new meaning because of history. So I think it's fair warning for anyone doing naming. But I keep going back to what are the essentials. I understand the impetus and kind of the knee-jerk reaction to want to rename things. I get it. It's not a priority right now, in my opinion. I think we need to be honing in on the things that give us advantage and provide economic clarity. We can fight these smaller battles later on. I know they feel good now, but I do think we need to have a greater sense of purpose.
0: For sure. And I think we lost our way for a long time on that too, right?
1: Yeah.
0: I realize there are people who have done bad things, but they also did good things. And then the memory selection is only the bad thing. And it doesn't mean that they need to carry necessarily the same profile that they carried, but erasing their memory, like when you have somebody who was a fundamental kickstarter of Canada, did bad things too. How do you John manage those things? And it right. swings both ways, right?
1: Well, these are very rich, nuanced conversations, and it depends on audience. But I think that's the key point, is that they should be always conversations. And just bridging back to what we were talking about before, the things that are in the shadows versus the things that's in the light, having plaques or descriptors in spaces that talk about the very varied deeds of any particular leader, that's a great education moment. Yeah. And it allows you to have conversation. So those are the kind of things that I'm interested in as a communicator, certainly, but also the more that this happens and the more divided our communities become, I'm passionate about how we can come together and engage.
0: Well, it is a lost teaching moment, because when you pull that statue down or rename that square, you lose the opportunity to teach both the good and the bad. And you would hope that those things don't get repeated. Okay. One of the questions I had asked Jamie generally at the end of our chat there was about the runway for the prime minister. And I think that's a threat. Throw that one at you. We've got about a minute here, Lindsay, that we have stopped talking about the runway for the prime minister. Generally, Canadians are so distracted by the price of gas, and the price of groceries is changing really quickly too. So is it time to get back at that, especially now that Parliament's back in?
1: I was one of the people obsessed with runway. For me, and everything that I'm learning and seeing in terms of his actions, I'm satisfied that what our prime minister is doing is achieving opening up new avenues for economic growth. I think that's his number one duty right now. In terms of economic stability, yes, that needs to be continued and discussed. It can't sit with the prime minister alone, right? I think there are leaders and corporations across the country that need to be stepping up as well. This is not a one-man job. This is a country coming together. If we believe that we're actually supposed to sacrifice a little during this moment in time, then we need to help out our neighbors, and we need to figure out other ways of thriving.
0: Mm-hmm. I think the run, you got to see some action, especially now. I mean, it's fair. Good that they're throwing the long Hail Marys. I get that, but there's got to be some action. I mean, one of the other stories that we're not going to get to, but to highlight it, is that, the back to work is $18 million, they estimate, to bring people back to work, to make things work again. Are we spending money in the right places at the right time? Investment, I'm all in on investment. It is a big question, though, if we're going to see some relief, because things are changing fast in people's lives, and things are going to unwind really fast if we're not careful. Broadheadcoms.ca, get connected with Lindsay Broadhead. Smart speakers, part deux. Thank you, my friend.
1: Thank you.
0: The better half of the smart speakers, says Jamie.
1: I think you are the best part in the middle.
0: I'll see now. That's just too nice.
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3: All right, some good news. Eastern Township Sauter with that earlier accident around the CN complex. That's all been cleared up. Smooth sailing right up through the Champlain Bridge. Mercier, Champlain, Jacques Cartier, Victoria, inbound, outbound, all moving well. The inbound La Fontaine is problem-free right up through the Anjou Interchange. Southbound, though, as you approach the roadwork, we are looking at some volume from D. Souligny. Met westbound, just a little slow down around the Rockland Shopping Center. Eastbound, that earlier accident around the St. Croix area, still lots of volume. volume starting around the Decatur Circle. Once you pass St. Croix, it is a nice drive out to the Anjou Interchange. Decatur North and to southbound, some volume at the top as you approach the Decatur Circle. Off to the West Island, TCAN Highway 20 inbound, outbound problem free. Heading up to and from Laval Nash Drive here this evening. 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Marty Lamar, CJAD 800 Traffic Center.
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1: Little runaway, I was flying. Yeah, running down a dream.
2: First full day of fall here. Kind of crazy. Shane Hewitt and The Night Shift. Noah Skanga is in downtown Toronto. Ryan O'Donnell in Calgary. Shane Hewitt just outside Ottawa here today for this Wednesday, September 23rd today. Ryan O'Donnell is getting married next year. Mm-hmm. And he's been sitting in a place where evaluating life. And Ryan O'Donnell is the kind of guy that has every detail of his wedding in his mind for decades. It's been a plan he's had for a very long time. And he's getting excited. And one of the things about when you get married is the second you get married, the questions start coming.
3: Yes.
2: When are you going to have a baby? When do the babies come? What are you going to do? Are you going to have babies?
3: They've already started, Shane.
2: Really?
3: I've already started getting the question. Yes.
2: Well, the catch is that productivity, if you will, is down. With the millennials. They're just not doing it.
3: No.
2: And why would that be? Social habits are different. Money's different. Story is very different. The story that millennials tell themselves is very different than the story that we told ourselves. The sky was the limit for us. It was like, go walk it off. Go get them, champ. Millennials were told for a long time, like, got to be nice to everybody. Got to make everyone else happy. Don't do anything wrong. Don't screw it up. There was a whole lot of don'ts. Well, don't have kids is the thing that's on Ryan O'Donnell's mind today.
3: Yeah. Yikes. You know, young people don't want to have kids. And there are the same reasons that many people don't have not wanted to have kids for all of human history. Ah, that's terrifying. Ah, that is, I just don't want to do it. There are lots of reasons why. Here's, I think, a pretty good summary from the Wall Street Journal on some of the main reasons right now why millennials aren't having kids yet.
4: Millennials just aren't having kids, and here are some of the reasons why. Unlike previous generations, millennials have been able to delay pregnancy through low-cost, long-acting birth control. They also just don't want to. In one study, 56% of non-parents aged 18 to 49 said that they just don't want kids. The remainder said they don't have children because of medical reasons, financial reasons, the state of the world, climate change, or simply their partner didn't want kids. And the big uptick in childlessness is mostly due to delaying parenthood. It doesn't mean that folks will remain permanently childless. Many women in their 30s will go on to have at least one child. So if they can follow through with their delayed parenting plan, we could see this uptick in childlessness erased.
3: And it's true, Shane. I have noticed more of my friends have kids lately. I would still say it's like 10%, a fraction of my friends who are all around 30 or in their early 30s now.
2: They're having kids. You sound surprised by that, but really, it does take a little time for it to unfold.
3: It does. It does. And honestly, being a parent in my 30s is way more appealing than in my 20s. I'm way smarter. I know so much more responsible. Although I'm older, my back starts to hurt a little now. A little bit weird. And I know weird. For Laura and I, we haven't made a final decision. But what we do know is no matter what, we do not want to end up like SpongeBob and Patrick in that one episode of SpongeBob SquarePants when they become parents.
5: Hey, Junior, how you doing today? SpongeBob?
6: Yes, Patrick?
5: Kid's got a stinky.
6: Could you take care of him? My hands are kind of full.
5: Wish I could, but I gotta get going.
6: Going? Where are you going?
5: Going to work. I'm the dad, remember?
6: You mean I have to do all this baby stuff myself?
5: I'll give you a break tonight when I get home. Don't you two stop being adorable.
6: Okay.
2: SpongeBob could be the reason why a lot of things are different for your generation.
3: Yes, absolutely. But that's very traditional, sort of like stay at home for either of us. We don't want that. And, you know, I've heard so many different reasons why, what for, but exhaustion is a big one, and losing time, Shane, losing the time that we have come to truly appreciate in our older adult life, our young adult life, as we reach the end of our 20s, how we spend our free time, we cherish it. We're working really hard. Like you said earlier in the show, we got like two jobs, most of us. The idea of losing the fraction of free time we have to raise a child is kind of terrifying. I don't want to lose my date nights. Honestly, I really don't. But maybe there's a solution. We point our map to New York City, where Mayor Mamdani has come up with an idea to give parents a little bit of a break. Sorry, Noah, that was a long pause. For free.
7: New York City is offering parents a free night out.
8: Mayor Zohar Mamdani says that he wants New York City parents who haven't had a date night in a while to put something on their calendar.
7: While you're out enjoying yourself, the kids will go to their local recreation center for an evening of full supervision and structured fun.
9: We'll be good.
10: Okay, sorry about that.
11: What do you think your mom's going to do tonight?
12: Clean up our house for my pet's birthday party.
13: It's true. It's a cleaning day.
11: What do you guys think your parents do for fun?
13: Work.
3: It's...
2: Oh, dear God.
3: The kids are like, oh, my mom's going to clean up the house for my pet's birthday party. What are your parents going to do on date night? Work. See? But that has to be a symptom of another thing. If kids just assume they're working all the time, which is, I mean, it's true. You're a parent. You are working all the time. So what was this? This was essentially, we'll skip the second clip. No, it's pretty repetitive, honestly. What they did was the Parks Department basically opened up local rec centers and boroughs, and kids could be left there for 4 hours and do a bunch of activities while the parents could go off on date nights to do a bunch of different things, whatever they wanted to do, for 4 hours, and it was completely free. That is what the program was for one night only in August.
2: So I like the rec center idea. A social program to help parent is insanity. How about parents meet other parents and take turns? And how about kids have friends that get out of the house and go do things? Why are you having a birthday party for your pet that you need to clean up for? Oh my, the things that could be fixed. And you're also assuming, Ryan, that your free time playing Tank Driver video games is better than watching your kids grow up.
3: See, that was going to be my next point, is I realized that the time that you lose from being a parent, it's not like you just lose and you're miserable. You gain something different that you can't possibly have.
2: Can I do the word guy thing for a second?
3: Word away.
2: Okay. You're not losing any time. You're trading your time.
3: You're trading.
2: You're probably upgrading. I would go as far as to say, and this is word salady, but life doesn't begin when you are born. It begins at the birth of yours. Trust me, life gets a lot better when kids are around, and the sacrifices are absolutely worth it. What you do with it and how responsible you are, grow a spine and say, no, kids, you can't have a lizard birthday party because dad's going to sleep. Because you know what all these exhausted parents are going to do for this 4 hours for their free social program babysitter at the rec center? They're going to go have a nap. That's what they're going to do.
3: Most of them did.
2: Yeah. Shane Hewitt in the Night Shift. Okay, well, speaking of kid things, we're going to do urban myths coming up. We're going to talk about those sleepovers that you had when you were a kid and how scared you got.
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